0: official NFL app. Hi, everybody. I'm Ryan Radke, along with Mike Golic, Jamie Erdahl, and Super Bowl 52 winning coach Doug Peterson will join us coming up at halftime. Well, it's still early in the season, but this game has everything and everyone that you would want. The Rams and Bills are Super Bowl favorites in their respective conferences, led by the two previous MVPs. Matthew Stafford and the Rams are off to a 2-2 start, coming off a fourth quarter comeback win in Philly last week, while the Bills enter play at 3-1 off their first loss of the season. And Mike, again, I don't know what kind of long-term consequences this game has, but what a great early season matchup for these two teams to test themselves against each other and for us to sit back and see how they stack up against one another.
1: Well, it's a great thing what you said there, how they test one another, and also what you get on film. For if you do meet later, what's on film and what you can do to counter that or add to it as well. Coaches think a step ahead. You know, it's about obviously the game, but a step ahead too on what you put on tape, whether it's for a different opponent or if you're going to meet this opponent again.
0: All right, two of the best quarterbacks in the league squaring off here tonight. They each do things their own way. They each present their own nightmares for the opposing defense.
1: Well, they absolutely do, and obviously you have to look at Josh Allen, his dual threat ability. I mean, the ability to run, to escape the pass rush, something the Rams do extremely well. That, to me, is going to be one of the keys to the game, but it always is how you contain Josh Allen. And for Stafford, you know, as I talked about a little earlier, 6 interceptions already, 8 all of last year. So he has turned the ball over a little more. His, obviously, bailiwick is passing and throwing touchdown passes, but he has a ton of help around him.
0: Yeah, Matthew Stafford has his full complement tonight. No DJ Moore for the Bills. Right. He's going to miss this game with a shoulder injury. But let's talk about the defense you referenced a second ago. Rams getting a little healthier on that side of the ball. Aaron Donald is back for them tonight. Jalen Watson is back at corner for the Rams tonight. The Bills on the other side feels like they're still trying to figure out where they're at defensively here early in the season.
1: Well, yeah, listen, Ed Oliver out, D. Alford out, you know, and Ed Oliver missed most of the year last year, and it was a team that got run on. So that's what I'm really looking for tonight. The Rams with their two-headed monster of Williams and Corum would like to run the ball, control the ball that way, and no Ed Oliver in there. Let's see if Buffalo's run defense can step up.
0: Oh, we're going to get your keys to the game in just a few minutes, but I would assume turnovers are something that everybody's looking at here tonight. Both these teams have had trouble giving the ball away, especially these last couple of games.
1: They have, and these are two good teams that if they're to get a turnover, to make something with it. So if it's turnovers, let's look at points off turnovers as possibly being the difference.
0: 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It is a gorgeous night here in Southern California. It is cool, very comfortable under the roof at SoFi Stadium. 68 degrees as we make our way towards kickoff tonight between the Buffalo Bills and the Los Angeles Rams. Stay tuned. More coming up from SoFi in a moment. This is Westwood One's coverage of the National Football League.
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0: Ryan Radke, Mike Golic back WKY. 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All right, Mike, let's talk about what each team needs to do to win tonight. Let's start with the visiting Buffalo Bills. They're coming off their first loss of the season. They've been very good coming off losses. How do they get back in the win column tonight?
1: Well, I would say be able to run the ball, control the clock with the rushing attack, because the Rams have really good pressure on the quarterback, and that'll be a feat in itself to keep Josh Allen contained. But try and keep Josh from having to just deal with a straight pass rush all the time for the Rams. As far as the Bills' defense, has struggled again to run. As I keep mentioning, Ed Oliver is out. The Rams are going to try and control the ball with their two-headed rush monster. We're going to talk, obviously, a lot about Josh Allen and Matthew Stafford, but these running games, I think, are going to be very important.
0: All right, let's flip it around and talk about the Rams. They pulled one out of the fire in Philadelphia last week. They come in tonight at 2-2. They've been a very good team here at home. How do they get a victory tonight, get over the 500 mark?
1: Well, let's see if Matthew Stafford does what he's been doing all year. He leads the league in vertical route yardage, but also has 5 interceptions on vertical route yardage. So that will be interesting. If they take it downfield with Puka Nacua, you figure they will. The two-headed monster at running back with Williams and Corum should prove to be beneficial. The Ram defense, again, they are big on pressure. Let's see if they can put Buffalo in a position to where they can just kind of tee off and rush. But again, getting Josh Allen contained and or down is difficult.
0: A lot of people look at this game, Mike, and think we're going to see a track meet like we saw a couple of years ago. 44-42 was the final.
1: Yeah.
0: If we get there, is that good for the Rams because their defense has been better than Buffalo's?
1: I think if you get in at the Rams pass rush, not only sacks, but getting pressure on the quarterback and making the quarterback move, I think has been a little better than Buffalo's.
0: It'll be a sold-out crowd here at SoFi Stadium tonight. The fans are filing in, and as always, when the Bills go on the road, there are plenty of Buffalo fans that have made the trek here to Southern California to see their team. Should be a fun one here tonight between these two Super Bowl favorites, the Rams and the Bills. The opening kickoff from SoFi Stadium is on the way. 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
3: Now the Bills have a third down and four at their own 47. Shotgun snap, they rush four, moving up. Allen Cox's arm throws long on the run, wide open, falling down, catch, goal line, digs, touchdown! Touchdown! What a throw by Allen! And a falling down catch by Diggs! 53 yards! And the Bills go up 30-10.
4: The great Kevin Harlan with the call on Westwood One here at SoFi Stadium when the Rams open the 2022 season against Buffalo just 7 months after winning Super Bowl 56. Also right here in L.A. As you heard, Josh Allen, the Bills spoiled the party in Englewood. That strike to Stephon Diggs was one of four combined touchdowns for Allen that night. The Buffalo defense picked off Matthew Stafford three times in the 31-10 victory. The defending champion Rams finished 5-12 that season, while the Bills went on to their third of five straight AFC East crowns. That's tonight's memorable moment in football history, sponsored by RK Zero Proof. Some moments are too good to forget. Make every moment count with great taste and zero alcohol. Drink differently. Drink RK. Should be a fun one here tonight as the Rams and Bills get together. Beautiful night in Southern California, 68 degrees. Rams won the toss. They have deferred their option to the second half. So we will see Josh Allen and the Bills right off the bat here tonight.
5: Listen, I know everybody wants to see that 24 game, 44-42, Rams beat the Bills, but as a former defensive player, I just can't co-sign with that. You know, I know it'll be entertaining if it's that high scoring, but that's difficult for a former defensive player to look at.
4: You're the only guy that is hoping it's 10-7 here tonight. 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Rams in the royal blue jerseys with the gold numbers, gold pants. They have the royal blue helmets with the gold Rams horns on either side. For the Bills, it is white jerseys with dark blue numbers, white pants, white helmets with the Bills logo on either side. Ray Davis and Greg Dortch back deep to return, and we are ready to get this one underway. Ethan Evans with the ball teed up at the 35-yard line. He will kick it away from our left to our right. Fans still filing in. Plenty of Bills fans here at SoFi Stadium tonight. Evans with an end-over-end kick. This one will be fielded around the 5-yard line. Davis across the 10, 15, middle of the field, 20, 25. Lane to the 30, cuts outside, 35, 40, 45, 50. Down the far sideline, 35, 30, 25, and out of bounds. Ray Davis starts the game. Bursting down the right sideline, a 76-yard kick return, and that is how this one begins.
5: Well, we talked about both teams not having a whole lot of weaknesses, a couple obviously on each team, but these are strong teams, two of the better teams in the league, and what'll separate it? One thing we didn't talk about, special teams, and that just starts it right out, giving Buffalo a great field position.
4: And that is something that has been a concern for the Rams, Mike. They talked about trying to get better on special teams coming in. It is still very much a work in progress.
5: That wasn't it, that's for sure.
4: First and 10 Bills, they'll officially start at the Ram 26-yard line. Josh Allen, 1,039 yards passing, 118 yards rushing. He has accounted for 13 total touchdowns. He's at quarterback with James Cook at running back. Single receiver split wide to the right side. Allen under center takes the snap. He'll hand it off to James Cook. Starts right, bends it back left, crosses the 25, breaks a tackle, and he falls forward down to about the 23. Nate Landman with the stop. It's a gain of three, and that'll bring up second and seven. We mentioned no DJ Moore tonight, so Khalil Shakir, Keon Coleman, and Trent Sherfield just up off the practice squad are the wide receivers. Dalton Kincaid and Dawson Knox are the tight ends.
5: Yeah, I'd look for Dalton Kincaid is the leading tight end yardage-wise, 270 yards receiving. look for him to be that security blanket for Josh Allen.
4: Second down, 7 from the Rams, 23. Allen in the gun, empty set. Allen waits, takes the snap. He's back to throw. Allen looking, throws down the middle of the field, and that one is incomplete. He threw that one right into the middle of the end zone looking for Dawson Knox. It just had enough to get over the linebacker, but Knox was unable to pick it up off the turf, and that'll bring up a 3rd down and 7.
5: Boy, that's one Josh Allen would like to have back. I mean, just out of the reach of the linebacker, just a little low. Now, it did hit Knox in the hand, so you know how the saying, if it hits in the hands, you got to have it, but right over Landman's hands.
4: 3rd down and 7. 2 receivers stacked right, 2 to the left. Allen sits back in the shotgun. Ty Johnson, the running back, is off to his left. Allen walks up to the line, falls back into the gun, takes the snap. He's back to throw, looks right, double clutches, looks middle. Now hit from behind, and down he goes. Outside the 30-yard line, Josiah Stewart gets home for the sack, and that'll bring out the field goal team after a loss of 8. It's the first sack of the year for Stewart.
5: Well, that was definitely a covered sack. Josh Allen had a lot of time, had a lot of looks out there on the defense, but great coverage, great zone coverage by the Rams. They had every hole covered there, and then just Stewart able to just run, get the sack after way too much time in the pocket.
4: Tyler Bass is on for a 49-yard attempt. He is perfect this year. He is 6 for 6. This would be a season long. Here's the snap, the spot, the kick from Bass is on the way, and it is good. So Tyler Bass pays it off, and the Bills take an early lead. A reminder that for every field goal made tonight and throughout the season, Barbasol will make a donation to Kurt and Brenda Warner's Treasure House, a living community for adults with disabilities. Barbasol Shaving Cream, an American original for over 100 years. Close Shave America, Close Shave Barbasol. 13:23 to go in the first quarter. It's the Bills 3. The Rams will have it when we return. This is Westwood One's coverage of the National Football League.
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5: What a win for the Rams defense there. After the long kickoff return, -5 yards for Buffalo's offense.
4: End over end kickoff. Alex Bachman has it to the 7, across the 10 to the 15, 20, 25. He's out to the 30, bounces off the pile, and then goes down right around the 30-yard line. And that's where the Rams will begin. A 23-yard kickoff return for Bachman. Matthew Stafford, 1,189 yards, 6 touchdowns, and 6 picks for the reigning NL MVP. Kyren Williams is the running back. Puka Nacua, Devontae Adams are the wide receivers. We'll see a host of tight ends. Tyler Higbee, the veteran, has been an important part of the Rams' passing game the last couple of weeks. They do get Colby Parkinson back from injury tonight. Slot right, single man left, first and 10, shotgun snap, Stafford back, fires quickly left side, and on cue, that's caught by the tight end Parkinson for a couple of yards on the left sideline, up to the 32, maybe the 33-yard line. Christian Benford on the stop, call it a gain of three, and that'll bring up second down and seven.
5: Boy, could Josh Allen and Matthew Stafford be any different since 25? They both have accounted for 52 touchdowns. All passes, though, for Stafford, and so many running touchdowns for Josh Allen.
4: By the way, I think the Dodger game on the scoreboard got to me. I think I called Stafford the reigning NL MVP. That'd be NFL MVP. Dodgers Brewers has been on before the game up there.
5: That's right, what? Big series.
4: Stafford under center. Receivers left and right on second down and seven. Here's the snap. Stafford back. Looks left. Throws left. Caught by Nacua. Hit immediately and dropped shy of the line to gain. It'll get him close to the first down. Up to the 38. It's a gain of five. Benford again on the stop. And now a third down and two coming up for L.A.
5: Taking advantage of the soft coverage. Benford missed last week with a toe injury. Back this week playing off. And Stafford just saying, okay, I'll play pitch and catch with Puka.
4: Bills have been beat up in that secondary. Yep. We'll probably see a lot of DeMar Hamlin tonight playing in the slot. Stafford has been chucking at 50-plus pass attempts in back-to-back games. Two receivers left and right, third down and two. Rams have it at their own 38 on the left hash. Stafford in the shotgun takes the snap. He's back to throw. Looks left, throws left, caught by Nacua. That's a first down across the 40-yard line. Grabbed around the ankles and dropped at the 41. It's Benford again. It's just a gain of three, but it is good enough for a first down.
5: They're just going to take advantage of that, right? Just move the sticks. Every play doesn't have to be a big play. Just move the chains, keep the drives going.
4: Three plays, three short passes. Matthew Stafford moving the chains for L.A. First and 10 now, Rams at their own 41-yard line. Clock moving, 11:35 to go first quarter. 3-0 Bills on top. Stafford will line up under center. Two receivers, Adams and Nacua stacked to the left. Two tight ends to the right. Kyren Williams is the running back, and now flags fly before the snap.
11: False start. Offense number 69. That's a 5-yard penalty.
4: That's Kevin Dotson, the right guard. Scott Novak is our referee tonight. It'll take it back five, make it first and 15.
5: Again, those are the penalties that drive coaches absolutely nuts. The mental mistakes that you make, now you're way behind the sticks.
4: First and 15 from the 36. Stafford lines up under center. Williams the single back. Two receivers right, two tight ends to the left. Stafford goes to the hard count. Bills don't jump. Now Nacua sprints in motion from right to left. Stafford back with a handoff. Williams runs the left hash. Big lane across the 40. Gets grabbed around the neck and taken down up at about the 43-yard line. It'll be a run of seven. Oh, the first touch of the night for Kyren Williams. Tackle made by C.J. Gardner-Johnson. And that'll bring up second down at eight.
5: Boy, that offensive line did a great job making the hole. Great job by Coleman Shelton, the center, with a double team and then up to the second level.
4: Second down, eight from the 43. Stafford again will line up under center with Williams the single back. Nacua split off the line to the left. Three tight ends in the game for the Rams. Nacua goes in motion from left to right. Stafford takes the snap back on a play fake. Rolling to his right. Looking down the field. Throws right sideline. That's caught. Nakua's got it for a first down. Drags his toes. Going out of bounds. Davis Igbinosin, the second rounder out of Ohio State, was in coverage. But the Rams pick up another first down on the catch by Nacua. Good for nine.
5: Boy, that's just a route you practice 1,000 times, right? You go past the sticks and then you come back. Very difficult to defend. You're always looking for a DB to cut in front of a pass route, but this is a comeback route. I mean, it's either going to be your receiver or nobody.
4: From the Bills 47 now, first down and 10. Stafford lines up under center. Adams and Nacua stacked to the left. Two tight ends on the right end of the line. Williams is the single running back. Stafford puts his hands to either side of his helmet, now drops back into the shotgun. Williams moves off to his right side. Here's the snap. Stafford back. Looks left, looks middle, swings it out right side to Williams. Makes the catch, nowhere to go, and he runs out of bounds. May have actually lost the yard on the play. Benford was there with a couple of others to knock him out of bounds. Don't miss all the NFL action coming up Sunday at 9:30 a.m. Eastern on NFL Network when the Houston Texans take on the Jacksonville Jaguars live from London. Of course, you can also hear that game right here on many of these same stations on the Westwood One Sports app or online at westwoodonesports.com. Second down and long coming up for the Rams. They actually called that a gain of a yard, so it's second down and nine. Stafford will line up in the shotgun, slot left, single man right. 2-2 Atwell in motion from the left. Stafford back to pass. Looks, throws right side. Caught on the numbers by Whittington. Ducks his shoulder. Crosses the 40-yard line. Down to about the 39. That'll leave him about a yard and a half shy of the first down. Bradley Chubb the tackle. It's a gain of 8. And another third and short now coming up for L.A.
5: I think Buffalo understands Matthew Stafford has the most yards on vertical routes. And they're staying back and not giving him anything long. And Stafford just saying, fine, we'll just take advantage. And even though we started this drive behind the sticks with the penalty, now third and short.
4: Stafford 6 of 6 for 29 yards. Now a third down and 1. Stafford in the gun with Williams to his left. Nakua single receiver split out to the left. Two tight ends left, single to the right. Stafford takes the snap, hand off Williams, straight ahead along the right hash, leaning forward, looking for that first down yardage. I don't think he got there. He needed a yard. I don't think he got it. No gain on the play. It'll bring up 4th and 1, and Sean McVay is going to lead the offense out there.
5: Boy, Deion Walker, the 330-pound nose tackle, just did a great swim move over an old lineman and was able to help stuff that play at the line of scrimmage. Kind of a risky play on a 3rd and 1 when you know the line just kind of comes straight up, but he was able to refill the hole.
4: Rams are 3 of 6 on 4th down this year. This is 4th and a yard. Stafford lines up under center. Nakua on the right end of the line, 3 tight ends of the game. Now Nakua goes in motion to the left. Here's a handoff. Williams off the left side, spinning, leaning, and we'll see. I think he got the first down. He did. An emphatic signal from the official on the far side. Needed to get to the 38-yard line. He just crossed that marker. It will be a first down run for Kyren Williams, and the Rams maintain possession, and now we're going to go up tempo.
5: Puka Nakua with the kickout block. A lot of times we'll see the tight ends do that, but the wide receiver was doing it.
4: Stafford trying to snap the ball. The officials are holding up the snap. Now Stafford will put his hands under center with receivers left and right. Stafford back to pass, throws short right. That's caught. That's Nakua on the numbers across the 30, leaning down to the 29-yard line. So they get the snap off. They get it quickly into the hands of Nakua. It's a gain of 8. Dorian Williams with the tackle. And the Rams, as you said, Mike, just very content to take these dink and dunk passes, moving the ball down the field. They've had it for more than 6 minutes already.
5: Well, Jim Leonard is already the defensive coordinator for Buffalo. He's going to have to adjust somehow to try and take these short passes away. But again, then there's a fear of Stafford going long.
4: 7 completions for Stafford, 4 to Nakua. 2nd down and 2 from the Buffalo 30. Stafford under center has the snap. He'll hand it off. Williams cuts it back toward the hash marks. Finds a lane. Breaks a couple of tackles. Inside the 25. Down close to the 20. That'll be a first down. They mark him down at the 21-yard line. Gain of 9 for Kyren Williams. T.J. Parker on the stop. There is a penalty flag on the field.
11: Holding. Offense number 89. That's a 10-yard penalty. Second down.
4: That'll go against Tyler Higbee. The veteran tight end will wipe out that run from Kyren Williams.
5: And the Rams love 13 personnel, which is 1 back and 3 tight ends. But Terrence Ferguson's on IR. Colby Parkinson, as you mentioned, is coming back from injury. They've been nicked up at that position. So a couple of weeks ago, they went a ton of 11 personnel, just 1 tight end. But they love having multiple on the field.
4: So they'll respot the ball here. They've got it back at the 34-yard line. And now it moved it even a yard further back to the 35.
5: So far, that's been the only thing holding back the Rams is a couple of penalties.
4: So a 2nd down and 8 now for the Rams. Stafford will line up in the shotgun. Blake Corum checks in as the running back to Stafford's right. 3 receivers out to the left. Tyler Higbee is on the right end of the line. Here's the snap. Hand off Corum. Runs straight ahead along the right hash. Covers up the football. Lowers his head. And they'll mark him down at about the 33-yard line. Give him a gain of about 3 play. And another 3rd down now coming up for L.A. Dorian Williams again with the tackle.
5: You know, there was a thought that Blake Corum would maybe overtake Kyren Williams as the main back this year. Williams came in tonight with 54 carries. Corum, 33 carries. It's a great 1-2 punch, though.
4: 3rd down play coming up. This is 3rd down and about 5. Stafford in the shotgun with Williams to his right. 3 receivers bunch left. Adams single man to the right. Stafford bends toward the line of scrimmage. Now stands up straight. Play clock shows 5. Stafford gets the snap. Back to throw. Looking to his left. Throws deep down the middle, and it's incomplete. He sailed that one out of the reach of Nakua, and it was almost intercepted. C.J. Gardner-Johnson was sitting back in the middle of the field. I don't know that he saw that ball until it was too late.
5: I agree. I think he was somewhat shocked when he saw it go whizzing by him.
4: So that'll bring on Harrison Mevis for a 50-yard field goal attempt. Mevis is 5 of 7 on the year. This would be a season long for him. His season long is 48. His career long is 52. 50-yard field goal from the right hash out of the hold of Ethan Evans. Joe Cardona will snap. It's on the way. Ball is down. Kick is up. It's end over end. It is no good. He missed that one wide to the left, and the Rams are unable to capitalize. 5:35 to go here in the first quarter. Bills 3, Rams nothing. 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
4: 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Well, the last time these two teams met up, it was a crazy game. The Rams won it 44-42. Josh Allen became the first player in NFL history in a regular season game to have three passing touchdowns and three rushing touchdowns. And the Bills became the first team in NFL history to score six touchdowns, not turn the ball over, and lose. Rams won that one 44-42. Tonight, we have seen both defenses step up. The Rams holding the Bills to a field goal. Buffalo, meanwhile, helped out by a penalty. Keeps the Rams off the scoreboard. Harrison Meeves misses from 50.
5: They bent a little bit but didn't break. I mean, think about it. The Rams had a 7-minute and 48-second drive and netted nothing. A little more on that game in 24-44-42 in a minute.
4: Allen starts under center. First and 10 Bills at their own 40-yard line. Here's the snap. Back on a play fake. Allen stops his feet, looks back to his left, swings it out to James Cook on the sideline across the 45, and he hops out of bounds up at the 47-yard line. Deswan Johnson helped him out of bounds after a gain of 7, and that'll bring up second down and 3.
5: Really going to be interested in how the Rams try and contain Josh Allen. They're a play action, though you get frozen for a moment, but as I talked about earlier, even if you get to Josh Allen, bringing him down is difficult.
4: Now a little lineup under center. Keon Coleman goes wide to the left. Cook remains the single back on second down and 3. Bills moving right to left. Ball is on the near side left hash. Their own 47-yard line. Allen takes the snap. He'll hand it off to Cook. Cuts back to his right. He's across the 50 for a first down. Keeps his legs driving forward. Gets a shove from behind into Rams territory to the 47. Byron Young the tackle, but only after a gain of 6.
5: So quickly, going back to that game in 24-44-42, Rams over Bills. 86 points, 902 total yards, 53 first downs, 0 turnovers. The first and only NFL game where both teams scored 40-plus points and had no turnovers. Again, I averted my eyes.
4: Everyone but you loved it.
5: Hated it.
4: First down and 10 from the Rams, 47. Allen in the gun with Cook to his left. Two receivers stacked left, single man right. Allen gets the snap. He's back to pass. Looks right, looks left, pumps. Now rolling to his left, being chased from behind. Allen running toward the sideline across the 45, and he steps out of bounds around the Rams' 40-yard line. They'll give him progress down to the 39. Josiah Stewart, Byron Young applied the pressure, but Josh Allen picks up 8. And this is exactly what you were talking about earlier, Mike. He sits back, he pats the football. Then you think you have him in trouble. He just tucks it down and picks up 8 yards.
5: Josiah Stewart just basically bull rushed the tackle and then peeked inside.

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1: Well, we wondered Aaron Donald missed last game with a back issue. And we wondered what, now again, to think he's going to look like he's looked in his Hall of Fame career would be difficult. But
2: pocket, illegal contact on a defense in the 22. 5 yard penalty on the automatic.
3: Wow. I didn't see the flag on the far side of the field. It was against Trent McDuffie for illegal contact. That's going to wipe out the sack.
1: Sack again. Aaron Donald one-on-one against Osiris Torrance, but all for naught.
3: But McDuffie just kind of got locked up with Keon Coleman, Mike, and never took his hands off.
1: Boy, that was vintage Aaron Donald on the pass rush, too, left in a one-on-one situation.
3: Wipes out a 10-yard sack. Allen under center now. Toss play, James Cook running left. Cuts it up outside the hash. Inside the 30-yard line, down to about the 27 goes Cook. Nate Landman, Cam Curl combine on the stop. Gain of 4. And that'll bring up a second down and 6 for the Bills. Clock moving down to 2:42 to go in this first quarter. Buffalo with a 3-0 lead.
1: See if this Rams defense again can hold to a possible field goal attempt.
3: Allen the shotgun, 2 receivers left, 1 right. Cook the running back on Allen's right hip. Khalil Shakir comes in motion now from left to right. Here's the snap, hand off Cook, runs straight ahead, bounces out to the left, inside the 20, lowers his head, inside the 15, down around the 12. Cam Kitchens got absolutely run over in the secondary, a gain of 15 for Cook.
1: Boy, you thought Cook was going to try and make a move on Cam Kitchens, but then decided to say, you know what? We're on TV. I'm going to drop my shoulder and run him over.
3: Shades of Marshawn Lloyd against Jalen Johnson yesterday in that Packers-Bears game.
1: Wow.
3: First down and 10 from the 12 of the Rams. Allen lines up under center. Single receiver split to the left, 2 tight to the line on the right. Cook is the running back. Allen gets the snap. He's back on a handoff. Cook running off the left side, and this time he's contacted almost immediately by Donald and thrown backwards. It'll go as a gain of 1, and that'll bring up second down and 9.
1: Boy, a couple of vintage Aaron Donald plays, right, on a pass rush and then against the run. Weren't sure, you know, obviously it was all Ram fans were like, wow, Myles Garrett, Aaron Donald, same defense. Well, Myles goes down, Aaron already missed a game with a back, and you were like, uh-oh, what is this duo going to do if they ever get on the field together?
3: Second down 9 from the Rams 11. 2 receivers go to the right, tight ends on either end of the line. Allen puts his hands under center. Ray Davis is the running back. Here's the snap. Allen back on a play fake, rolling to his left, flips his hips, pump fakes, runs, breaks 1 tackle, lowers his shoulder, and dives down to about the 5-yard line. Out of bounds there. Cam Curl helped run him out of bounds. And that's a gain of 6. It'll bring up a 3rd down play. It'll be 3rd down and about 3.
1: Boy, that's normally where a quarterback, especially rolling left and has nowhere to throw, just kind of throws it away. Not Josh Allen. He's going to turn something positive into it. And this is, again, a fear with Josh Allen this close to the goal line of setting up the pass but running it in for a touchdown.
3: Allen's 7 rushing touchdowns on the season, tied with Derrick Henry for the NFL lead. Allen will line up in the shotgun. 3 receivers bunched to the right. Ty Johnson, the running back, to Allen's left. 3rd down and 3 from the 5. Shotgun snap. Allen back. Surveys the field. Looking middle. Throws up his back foot to the back of the end zone. Incomplete. Sails it over the head of Dawson Knox. And on 4th down, let's see what Joe Brady wants to do. He's going to bring the field goal team out. Jalen Watson was in coverage. Rams happy to have Watson back. We saw him get injured a couple of weeks ago in that Sunday night game in Denver. Missed just 1 contest, back out there.
1: And this Buffalo offense leads the league in scoring at just under 32 points a game and now held to 2 field goal attempts. 1 good, and we'll see about this, Chippy.
3: 23-yard attempt for Tyler Bass. He was good from 49 earlier. Reed Ferguson will snap. Tommy Doman will hold. Snap from Ferguson is perfect. Ball is down. Kick is up, and it is good. With that field goal, Barbasol will make another donation to Kurt and Brenda Warner's Treasure House, a living community for adults with disabilities. Barbasol, the trusted choice for a close, comfortable shave. Close Shave America, Close Shave Barbasol. Breaking the action, 10 seconds to go, first quarter. It's the Bill.

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0: 10 seconds to go, first quarter. A couple of Tyler Bass field goals have given the Bills a 6-0 lead. Bass good from 49, and then a moment ago from 23. Jordan Whittington, Alex Bachman back deep to return the kickoff. It's on the way, end over end, headed towards Whittington on the near side. He's got it at the 5, across the 10, now to the 15, up to the 20, 25, to the 30-yard line. And he is stopped right there. 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And the Tyler Bass 23-yard field goal makes it 6-0 as the Rams now start this drive at their own 29-yard line.
2: Definite wins for defenses when you can hold your opponent and these opponents to field goal attempts.
0: Stafford will line up under center. Adams wide to the left. Blake Corum is the running back. Stafford takes the snap. He's back to pass. Sets his feet. Throws short right side. That's caught by Higbee up at the 35-yard line. He is ridden out of bounds right there by Christian Benford. That'll go as a gain of 6, and that is the final play of the first quarter. End of one here at SoFi Stadium with the score. The Bills 6, the Rams nothing. 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
0: 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Bills on top by a score of 6-0. When these two teams met 2 years ago, 12 touchdowns in the game. No touchdowns in the first quarter tonight. A couple of Tyler Bass field goals.
2: And it seems that the Rams and Matthew Stafford are just fine with nickel and diamond, right? I mean, whatever they're seeing in this Buffalo defense, they're just content with the short passes and moving the chains right now.
0: Stafford, 8-9, 42 yards in that first quarter. Second and 4 Rams at their own 35. Handoff on a jet sweep. Nakua around the left side. He's got nowhere to go. He gets strung out, and he gets back to the line of scrimmage. Dorian Williams, C.J. Gardner-Johnson gave Puka Nakua nowhere to run. And that'll bring up a third down and about four for L.A.
2: Yeah, whenever you run a play like that, you either get the corner right away and make positive yards, but the more you're strung out east and west, the less you're going to get. That was good pursuit by the Buffalo defense.
0: Stafford will line up in the shotgun with Blake Corum to his left. Two receivers go to the right, single man to the left. And we've got flags before the snap. Everybody pointing at the other. Looks like this is going against Buffalo.
9: Neutral zone infraction on the defense number 55. That's a 5-yard penalty. First down.
0: Now that's Michael Hoyt, the former Ram.
2: So as soon as he got in the neutral zone, Warren McClendon moved. And that's what you do as an offensive lineman. Unless you want to take the free play, you know, and the center's going to snap the ball, the old lineman moves and then makes sure it's on the defense.
0: Moving ahead to the 40-yard line, first down and 10. Receivers left and right. Stafford is under center. Nacua goes in motion from right to left. Stafford takes the snap. He's back on a play fake. Sets his feet between the hash marks. Swings it out left side. Caught by Corum at the 45. Lowers his shoulder up to the 50. And he's thrown out of bounds. We'll see where he stepped out. He needed to get to the 50 for a first down. Cole Bishop with the tackle. And it's going to depend on the spot. It looks like they've got him just a little bit short. Nope, they're going to give him a line to gain. There will be a first down.
2: Yeah, Devontae Adams and Puka Nacua both running deep routes and just clearing out underneath. Again, this is right now exactly where the Rams want to attack is underneath.
0: First and 10 Rams from midfield. Ball resting on the left hash. Two receivers right. Corum remains the single running back. Stafford gets the snap. Hand off Corum. Runs straight ahead along the left hash. And Corum works his way down to about the 47-yard line. Run a 3 for Blake Corum. Third-year man out of Michigan. And that'll bring up a second down and 7. Clock rolling, 13:26 to go first half. Bills 6, Rams nothing.
2: Wonder when Devontae Adams is going to get involved in the offense. 0 targets while Puka Nacua has 5 targets and 4 receptions.
0: Of course, the last time Devontae Adams played on Monday Night Football had that monster game against the Giants. 195 receiving yards, most in a game in the NFL this year. Second down, 7. Stafford to the gun. 2 receivers right, 1 left. Stafford gets the snap. Going to hand it off to Corum again. Big hole left side across the 40. And he dives down to about the 37-yard line. Boy, the water's parted there for Blake Corum. He picks up 10. Christian Benford with a tackle in the secondary.
2: Well, Alaric Jackson and Steve Avila just absolutely caved down the right side of the defensive line for the Bills.
0: From the Bills 37 now, first down and 10. Stafford will line up under center. He's got Adams wide right. Nacua tight to the line on the left. Tight ends on either end of the line. Nacua goes in motion from left to right. Stafford takes the snap. He's back on a play fake. Sets his feet. Looking. Swings it out right side. Caught by Corum. Racing out to the sideline. 30. And he's knocked out of bounds close to the first down marker. See where they give him progress to. He's inside the 30, down to the 28. It'll be a gain of 9. Terrell Bernard knocked him out of bounds. Second down and 1 for L.A. Kyren Williams will jog back onto the field. Blake Corum will check out. Puka Nacua and Devontae Adams will get a break on this second down play.
2: Again, Buffalo has to adjust. I mean, these receivers on the short routes, especially to the running backs, Williams and Corum just have too much space to run after the catch.
0: Stafford will line up under center. Jordan Whittington is wide to the right. 3 tight ends in the game. Kyren Williams at running back. Second down 1 from the Buffalo 28 on the right hash. Whittington in motion from right to left. Stafford has the snap. Hand off Williams running left along the hash marks. And Williams leans forward. Looks like he's got the first down. Didn't need much. Got his way down to the 27-yard line. Dwayne Carter on the stop. Don't miss all the NFL excitement Sunday on CBS and Fox. Check your local listings for games and times in your area. 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
2: Offensive line for the Rams right now really, really controlling this ball game.
0: First down and 10 from the Buffalo 27. 11:15 to go first half. 6-0, Bills on top. Rams had an opportunity to score on their opening drive. Harrison Mevis missed a 50-yard field goal. And now the Rams spending all day in the huddle. Sean McVay is headed down the sideline, and he's going to take a timeout. Play clock was already down to 2. And McVay will burn a timeout with 11:02 to go here in the first half. And the Rams trailing by a score of 6-0. We'll step aside. 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
2: You look at Matthew Stafford, he's 10 of 11 for 61 yards, so not long completions, but Buffalo was not putting the Rams in a stressful second and long and third and long situation yet.
0: First down and 10 from the Bills 27, 6-0 Buffalo. Stafford under center. Kyren Williams is the running back. Stafford will hand it off. Williams running right outside the hash marks. He's inside the 25, down to about the 23. It's a gain of about 3.5. Great gains on the stop. Second down coming up. Well, what's that saying that offensive coaches talk about? You can't go broke taking a profit. It's kind of what Matthew Stafford's doing. You're
2: exactly
0: going to give me
2: right.
0: A 7-yard completion, I'll take a 7-yard completion.
2: There's no doubt that was part of the game plan of something they saw on film. And again, when you're in second and five, third and three, you know, you have the complete playbook at your disposal. McVay's got to be licking his chops.
0: Second down 7 from the Bills 24. Stafford lines up under center. Single receiver split to the left. Tight end Davis Allen in motion from the right. Stafford fakes the toss, back to pass, throws right side, and it's incomplete. Well, he had pressure in his face coming out of the break, just had to get rid of it. It was down at the feet of Puka Nacua, who I don't think ever saw the football. And that'll bring up third down and 7. Bradley Chubb was the man applying the pressure along with Dorian Williams.
2: Yeah, there was two or three guys that had the pressure. A third of the defense was in Stafford's face there. He just had to get rid of it.
0: It's got to be a great feeling as a quarterback when you turn around and there's just three opposing defenders getting ready to crush you.
2: Yeah, that's why he got rid of the ball. He's like, I don't even want to take a hit.
0: Third down and 7. Trips left, single man right. Stafford back in the shotgun. Bends toward the line of scrimmage. The Bills moved again.
2: Oh.
0: But there's no flag. Nope. Apparently staying out of the neutral zone. Shotgun snap. Stafford back. Looks. Throws over the middle. Caught by Nacua. Inside the 20. Takes a defender for a ride. And he dives down for a first down. What a play by Nacua. He caught it about 3 yards shy of the sticks. Then got low. Took Terrell Bernard with him for a gain of 8.
2: Yeah, excellent job after the catch because, again, it's another one of those classic 3 yards short of the first down receptions, but he just lowered his shoulders and drove his legs. Excellent effort.
0: First down and 10 from the Bills' 16-yard line. Trips left. Corum is the running back. Stafford is under center. Looks over the defense. Brings Mumfield in motion from the left. Here's the snap. Stafford back looking. Throws the fade. Left side. Trying to find Adams, and it's incomplete. Over his head and out of bounds. Great coverage by Davis and Igbenosin. Let's pause 10 seconds for station identification. 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
0: Along with Mike Golic and the rest of our great Westwood One crew, Ryan Radke with you here at SoFi Stadium in Los Angeles. 9:35 to go, second quarter. Bills on top of the Rams, 6-0. Rams have a second and 10 for the Bills, 16. Stafford, quick throw, left side, caught by Nacua, hides behind blockers, gets out to the sideline, 10. Lowers his shoulder, and he spins his way forward, down to about the 7-yard line. Puka Nacua again showing off the strength. A catch and run of 9. Damar Hamlin on the stop. It'll be 3rd and 1.
2: Again, another short pass, get yards after the catch. Buffalo had a chance to put the Rams in a stressful 3rd and long situation. Now it's 3rd and 1.
0: 6th catch already for Puka Nacua. Meanwhile, Devontae Adams just had his first target a moment ago on that fade route that sailed out of bounds. 3rd down and 1 yard. Corum is the running back. Adams goes wide to the right side along with Nacua. Those two stack inside the numbers. 2 tight ends on the left end of the line. Stafford brings Davis Allen in motion from the left. Takes the snap. He's back. Play action pass. Rolling to his right. Throws short. And it is caught. A tumbling catch for the first down around the 4-yard line by Allen. My goodness. That throw was low and behind him. And somehow Allen was able to reach down, make the catch. And he tumbles forward to make it 1st and goal.
2: Boy, that was one when Stafford let that ball go. He had to be going, no, no, no. And what an excellent catch by Allen.
0: 1st down and goal from the 4. Rams trying to find the end zone. 8 of 15 scoring touchdown in the red zone so far. Pistol formation. Corum is the running back. 2 receivers left. Stafford looks out to his left. Moves Nacua outside the numbers. Takes the snap. Back to throw. Looking. Throws left for the end zone. Adams is there and he's got it for the Rams. Touchdown. Devontae Adams. Touchdown catch number 3. And the Rams have tied the game. 8 minutes to go in the second quarter. 6-6 contest. Mimas coming on for the PAT.
2: Wow, what a beautiful throw. Absolutely beautiful throw where only his guy was going to get it or nobody was going to get it. Drop that one right in the bucket.
0: Another red zone touchdown for Devontae Adams. Led the league with 14 touchdowns a year ago. 12 of them came in the red zone. And this one here, that 4-yard fade route. And that'll bring on Mevis to try to give the Rams the lead. Here's the snap, the spot. The kick from Mevis is on the way. And it is good. 8 minutes to go in the second quarter. Rams 7, Bills 6. 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
3: 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Another long drive, 14 plays, 71 yards, 7 minutes and 10 seconds off the clock. 4-yard touchdown pass to Devontae Adams. Career touchdown reception number 120 for Devontae Adams. He is now one behind Larry Fitzgerald on the all-time list. The next one, he'll tie Fitzgerald for sixth all-time.
4: Yeah, and then he's 8 away from Marvin Harrison and 10 away from Chris Carter to end up fourth all-time. And oh, by the way, that was his 86th career red zone touchdown. He's third all-time there. Jerry Rice is number one with 94. So that's in reach of Devontae Adams.
3: He's so good, Mike, at creating separation at the line of scrimmage and giving the quarterback that space. Of course, for years it was with Aaron Rodgers in Green Bay, and now here with Matthew Stafford and the Rams.
4: It's just a beautiful throw. We saw him try that a few plays before, and Stafford threw it way out of bounds. No chance for him to catch that one. He had a great chance, obviously, and hauled it in.
3: Harrison Meavis will kick it away. Dortch and Davis back deep. End over end kickoff. Greg Dortch, the veteran, backs up, has it around the 3. Across the 5, near side, numbers 10. 15 to the 20. 25 toward the sideline, 30. Takes a hit, spins forward out to the 31. And that's where the Bills will start, first and 10 after a 29-yard return. Well, for Devontae Adams, a big catch, and off the field, the NFL and crucial catch remind us that early detection can save lives. It takes all of us to intercept cancer. Visit NFL.com/crucialcatch/radio to find local cancer screening resources. So we'll see if the Bills can answer back now. Trailing by 1-7-6, 7:54 to go in the second quarter. Allen lines up under center. James Cook is the running back. Two receivers tight to the line left. Single man Keon Coleman out to the right. Allen motions out to his left, puts his hands under center, brings a receiver in motion from the left, takes the snap, he's back, handoff to Cook, looking for space between the hash marks, straight ahead to about the 35-yard line, stood up and driven backwards there after a gain of 4, Nate Landman with the tackle, and that'll bring up second down at 6.
4: So you look at the Bills, a couple of scoring opportunities, and the Rams held them to 2 field goals, and then the Rams have 1 scoring drive, and they're ahead. And oh, by the way, they have missed field goal as well, could have had 10.
3: I remember a couple of weeks ago, we were in Denver for that Sunday night game where the Rams just dominated the first half but settled for all kinds of field goals. Denver hung around, ultimately came back and won. Allen under center, second and 6 from his own 35. Takes the snap, he's back, sets his feet. Allen looking, pump fake, now rolling to his left, room to run, there he goes. 35 out to the sideline, 40, and he cruises out of bounds with a first down up at the 42-yard line. Well, Josh Allen saw nothing downfield, but he saw all kinds of open space to the left. Just kind of jogs forward for a gain of 7 and an easy first down for the Bills.
4: You just can't do it. Now, listen, he'd love to throw the ball down the field, but when he sees open grass like that, he is going to take it. You just have to be more disciplined in your pass rush.
3: First and 10, Bills at their own 42. It's on the far side left hash. 57 yards rushing for the Bills so far in the game. Receivers left and right, knocks the tight end, comes in motion from left to right. James Cook is the running back. Now Bell in motion from the right. Allen takes the snap and flags fly. And there was movement by Buffalo.
5: False start, offense number 85. That's a 5-yard penalty.
3: That's Jackson Hawes, the third string tight end. You know, Mike, there's been so much debate about, boy, the penalties, they're way up around the NFL. There was an article the other day, I think it was on The Athletic, where they talked about, yes, penalties are up, but you know what's way up? False starts, delay a game. You can't blame officials for that.
4: No, you absolutely cannot. Those are mental mistakes that you just have to cut down on without question.
3: So move it back to the 37-yard line, first down and 15. Slot left, single man right, Allen in the shotgun. Shakir in motion from left to right. They'll swing it out to Shakir, makes the catch, runs along the numbers, across the 40, out to about the 41, maybe the 42-yard line before he is dropped by the Rams defense. That'll be a gain of 5. They get the penalty yardage back. Quentin Lake made the stop, and there is an injured Buffalo offensive lineman down on the play.
4: Great block by Dalton Kincaid on Josh Wallace that time to help free him up. Let's see who's down.
3: I think that might be Spencer Brown, the right tackle, who was being attended to by the training staff. We will step aside. 6:10 to go first half. Rams 7, Bills 6. 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
4: So Spencer Brown walked off under his own power, and why it would be important for him to get back out there, he'll mostly go up against Byron Young. They faced off one other time, and on 17 one-on-one pass rushes, you know how many pressures Spencer Brown gave up?
3: I can't wait for you to tell me.
4: Goose egg. None. So that's a guy that'd love to get back in the game. You know, you were being kind of mean there to me.
3: Oh, stop it. Tylan Grable is in at right tackle for Spencer Brown. Second down, 9. Bills at their own 43. Trips left, single man right. I have not yet begun to be mean to you. Allen takes the shotgun snap. Back to pass. They're going to screen in right side. Running across the 45 to the 50. Cutting outside. Rams 45. Down to the 40, 35. 30 to the 25. Inside the 20. And knocked out of bounds by Young is Ty Johnson. The third string running back comes in, takes the swing pass from Allen, and motors down the right side for 40.
4: Boy, didn't get touched away down the field. Connor McGovern, the center, excellent job of being an athlete, staying on his feet, staying in front of the defender, and making that defender trade one for one. That was Byron Young. He was blocking and absolutely freed him up.
3: Mark it at the Rams 17, first down and 10. James Cook back in at running back. Allen under center, three receivers right now, two of them. Shakir and Coleman will move off to the left. Knox, the tight end, is on that side as well. Allen takes the snap. He's back, handed off Cook, runs off the right side. 15, cuts back left 10, inside the 5, Cook to the end zone. He's in, touchdown Bills. James Cook with a 17-yard touchdown run, and the Bills have reclaimed the lead. 5:09 to go in the first half. Buffalo 12, the Rams 7, and the extra point try coming up.
4: You know, we're talking about these great runs, but these backs are untouched. Last time it was Connor McGovern with the block. This time it was Dawson Knox with the kick out on Trent McDuffie. That sprang Cook, and he did the rest.
3: Tyler Bass on for the PAT, trying to make it a 6-point lead again. Bass eyes the uprights. Says he's ready to go. Snap on the way. Ball down. Kick is up. And it is good. 5:09 to go in the second quarter. The Bills 13, the Rams 7. 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
3: 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Jordan Whittington, Alex Bachman back deep to return the kickoff. Well, the Bills have had it three times. They have scored three times. Now we'll see if the Rams can answer. Back and forth with these two high-powered offenses. Again, they met 2 years ago. 44-42 was the final score. Bass with it teed up at the 35-yard line. On the approach and the end-over-end kickoff. Whittington waiting on the far side. Has it around the 4, across the 5 to the 10, up to the 15, 20, 25, along the numbers 30. Breaks a tackle, 35, and he's out to about the 36-yard line. 33-yard return for Whittington. And here comes Stafford and the offense again. The Rams have run 27 plays. They have not had a gain longer than 10 yards. We've been talking about it all night, just content to take the underneath stuff and try to matriculate the ball down the field, as a famous coach once said.
4: There you go. That's what happens on Wednesday when you start with the game plan. When the players are handed the game plan, you start to formulate how you're going to attack, and this is how they're going to attack until Jim Leonard adjusts.
3: Stafford lines up in the shotgun, twin receivers left and right. First down and 10, Rams at their own 36-yard line. Stafford gets the snap. He's going to hand it off. This is Kyren Williams angling left between the hash marks. And he's out to about the 39-yard line for a gain of 3. And that'll bring up second down and 7. Meanwhile, Buffalo on the other side, they just put together a 5-play, 69-yard drive. And, of course, that 40-yard catch and run by Ty Johnson was a big part of it. Now, that was not down the field, but Johnson had room to run. Did it himself. Second down and 7 for the Rams. Ball on the near side left hash, just shy of the 40-yard line. Stafford under center, two receivers, Adams and Nacua stacked to the right, two tight ends left. Williams remains the running back. Stafford brings Nacua in motion from the right, takes the snap, he's back, hand off Williams along the left hash, patiently waits for something to open up, crosses the 40-yard line, barrels his way out to about the 43, gain of 4. Dorian Williams with the tackle, and now the Rams will have another third and short. This will be 3rd and 3 coming up. They're 3 of 5 on third down tonight.
4: Again, I mean, the playbook is yours, and it's advantage offense when it's 3rd and 2 or 3. And that's been most of the night for the Rams.
3: Rams in the huddle as the Bills change defensive personnel. They'll break the huddle, come to the line of scrimmage with three receivers to the left, one to the right. Stafford in the shotgun, standing left foot in front of right. Mumfield goes in motion from left to right. Here's the snap. Stafford back. Looks. Throws right side. That one is caught. That's Tutu Atwell, and he's out of bounds with a first down. Atwell needed three. Picked up four. That'll move the sticks. Maxwell Hairston was in coverage.
4: I can't tell you how demoralizing it is for a defense when it's third and short and you pick up just enough to move the chains. When you're gaining 11 yards on a drive, 12 yards on a drive, and you just continue to move the sticks. They've already had the ball for about 6 minutes more than Buffalo.
3: 14 completions for Matthew Stafford. He's 14 to 17, 80 yards passing. First and 10 Rams from the 47. Stafford back on a play fake. Rolling to his left. Steps up in the pocket. Now he's hit and down he goes. Stafford gets sacked at the 41 by Dwayne Carter. That is the first career sack for Carter. He brings down Stafford for a loss of six.
4: And I'll tell you why that happened. I talk about not giving the edge to the quarterback. The outside was cut off. Stafford could not roll outside, so he had to cut back up into the pocket where there was one of the teammates to make the tackles. Greg Rousseau, who rushed from the right side that time, kept contained.
3: Just the seventh sack allowed by the Rams. Second and 16, Rams at their own 41. Trips right, single man left. Shotgun snap, Stafford back to pass, looking right, throws right side. That's caught just inside the numbers. The ball is out. It's down on the field. The Bills have recovered. Now they're saying incomplete. There's also a penalty flag.
4: Yeah, you're going to get a personal foul, I think, on the defense here for that hit. I'm going to need to see this again. That was definitely an incomplete pass. He didn't have it long enough.
3: Tyler Higbee was the intended receiver.
5: Personal foul, no. Unnecessary roughness on the defense number 22.
4: Absolutely not.
5: 15-yard penalty and an automatic first down.
4: Absolutely not. That was a horrifically bad call. He went in there, led with his shoulder. That did not drop his head. That is a horrible call.
3: C.J. Gardner-Johnson gets flagged for it. And that will give the Rams 15 free yards, move it to the Buffalo 44.
4: Ugh.
3: So you're not fond of the call?
4: Not
3: is what I'm understanding? Okay, yeah. Just wanted to make sure.
4: It's already tough enough for the defense with the rules. Man.
3: First and 10 from the Bills 44. Stafford back on a play fake. Rolling to his right. Looking. Throws toward the sideline for Nacua. Makes the catch. Got his toes down. No. They're going to say he's out of bounds. Now they're going to talk about it. I thought Nacua got his foot down. And now they're going to change it to a catch. Out of bounds at the 29-yard line. Mike, we'll get a look at the replay. Puka Nacua, 1 foot down. Toe.
4: Oh,
3: ooh,
4: no,
3: maybe not.
4: Nope. No. They're hustling to the line to try and get the playoff.
3: Now the
4: they
3: officials.
4: Got, there's a red flag.
3: Yeah, Joe okay. Brady threw the yeah. challenge flag.
4: So again, the coaches, the head coach has coaches up in the booth that are looking at the replay to relay down to them to throw the flag. That's why the opposing team gets to the line and tries to run a play, because if you run another play, you can't review it. This one's definitely going to be incomplete.
5: Buffalo's challenging the ruling on the field of a completed pass. Timeout.
3: 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Bills 13, Rams 7. 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
3: Well, after review, the ruling is that Puka Nacua was out of bounds. He got that left foot down. He was trying to get his right toe down in bounds, but it just hit on the white. Remember, they initially said incomplete, talked about it, changed it to complete. And then after the Joe Brady challenge, it is an incomplete pass. Would have been a 12-yard gain. Would have been the longest play of the night for the Rams. Instead, it is second down and 10. Rams back at the Buffalo 44. 2:20 on the clock. They put some time back on. Slot right, single man left. Stafford in the shotgun. He's got the snap. He's back to pass. Blitz coming. Stafford throws right side. Tipped and almost intercepted. He was looking for Puka Nacua. Caleb Elam's-Orr got his hand up there to knock it away. It'll be third down and 10.
4: Rookie out of TCU had a chance. Ball hit him in the hands. That would have been a monster play. Great job dropping into the zone, reading the Stafford's eyes, and making a great break on the ball.
3: So now a third down and 10 for L.A. Rams 4-6 on third down the night. Third down and 10. Stafford to the gun. Williams to his left. Two receivers right. One out to the left. That's Devontae Adams against Christian Benford. Stafford waits in the shotgun. Bills show blitz, and there was movement up front.
4: So we got a third and 10. It's going to be a third and 15. It's one of the few times the Rams have kind of been in stress on a third and long situation, and Buffalo had six at the line.
5: Start. Offense number 77. That's a five-yard penalty. Second down.
3: To Laura Jackson, the left tackle.
4: The Rams have been used to dictating even third downs because of the mini shorters, but third and 10, they're not dictating now. Everybody knows it's going to be a pass, and the Bills were loading up.
3: Third down and 15. First third down tonight, longer than 7 yards to go for the Rams. Twin receivers left and right. Stafford in the shotgun. Moves Williams from his left. Sends him in motion out to the right. Here's the snap. Quick pass right side. Caught by Williams. Running outside the number to the 45-yard line. And he's down to about the 44. Damar Hamlin and others in on the tackle. Terrell Bernard was there as well. And the punt team is coming out for L.A. It'll go as a catch and run of 5. And that will bring us to the 2-minute warning. With the score, the Bills 13, the Rams 7. 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
2: 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Bills with a 13-7 lead over the Rams after a couple of field goals and a touchdown. 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I'm Jamie Erdahl. Doug Peterson and I will have a first half reaction plus news and notes from around the league, like the trade that finally went down between the Cardinals and the Texans that reunites Marvin Harrison Jr. with his college quarterback. That's coming up at the half. I heard you were Doug Peterson's teammate there, senior.
4: Yes, I was. Mm-hmm. Doug and I were teammates. And why don't you take over play-by-play in the second half? You and I could
3: tell
4: be teammates.
3: What?
2: I dare not.
3: God.
2: I dare not leave it to the professionals.
3: God bless Peterson
2: what
3: for
2: are you
3: putting up
2: give?
3: With you. Good Lord.
2: It's a good hang.
4: You know what? I enjoyed him as a teammate.
2: I bet.
4: Well, yeah.
2: Mm-hmm.
4: Not
2: I
4: sure
2: bet.
4: About this current teammate I have.
3: I think Doug and I need to have a conversation a little bit later on.
2: What's up with this radio booth? Kurt and Kevin are always barking at each other. You two.
3: Jamie, it's just nice to have you here.
2: Thank
3: I'd like
2: you.
3: To say that.
2: It's a pleasure. Thank you. They make me stand between you two, though. I don't know why.
3: Yeah. Ethan Evans is on to punt it away. This will be the first punt of the night. Greg Dortch standing inside the 10-yard line to return. Bills have all three of their timeouts to work with. Here's the snap and the punt. High, short, end-over-end kick. Dortch moving to his right, and he's got it at around the 12-yard line. And so that is where the Bills will begin. A 32-yard punt, no return. 1 minute, 52 seconds, three timeouts, an eternity for Josh Allen and the Bills, who have a 13-7 lead.
4: Yeah, I mean, you're absolutely right. It's an eternity, and remember, the Rams won the toss and deferred, so the Rams will start with the ball in the third quarter, so no two for Buffalo. They're just looking to get in scoring position now.
3: Allen will line up with the shotgun. He's got Cook to his left, Shakir to his right. Receivers either side. Now Shakir will go in motion out to the left side numbers. Allen lifts that right leg, bends toward the line of scrimmage, takes the snap, handoff Cook, running right. James Cook is out to about the 15-yard line. Gain of three, Quentin Leak with the tackle. And that'll bring up second down and seven. Clock rolling down to 100 seconds to go in this first half.
4: Yeah, again, still plenty of time, all three timeouts, no hurry at this point. So one thing you want to do, you'd like to score and not leave the Rams with much time at all, if any.
3: Officially a gain of two, second down and eight. Slot right, single man left. Now Ray Davis motions out of the backfield wide left. Allen stands back in the shotgun. Right foot in front of left. He walks toward the line of scrimmage. Clock continues to move down to 1:14 to go. Allen falls back into the shotgun. Play clock at three. Here's the snap. Quick throw left side. That's caught by Kincaid, the tight end. Finds a little lane across the 20-yard line. And he's out to the 21. Josh Wallace with the tackle. Gain of seven. And that'll bring up a third down and short. Clock continues to roll inside a minute to go. And the Bills are going to huddle up again.
4: Well, this is somewhat interesting.
3: Yeah, I guess Buffalo thinking that if they don't get it, they want to make sure the Rams don't have much time. Sean McVay not using his timeouts. He's got two left.
4: Wow. Can't take them home, guys.
3: And now the Bills will take a timeout with 37 seconds to go before this third down and one play.
4: We've seen some questionable clock management and decisions yesterday that this one not as egregious as some we've seen yesterday,
3: yeah.
4: But still kind of a head scratcher.
3: It's been a theme of the weekend in the NFL, that's for sure. With the Westwood One Sports app, you can stream every Westwood One broadcast live right from your phone for free. NFL, college football, NCAA, March Madness, and more. 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Have you ever seen as egregious of clock management as we saw in
4: Washington,
3: the Giants-Commanders game yesterday?
4: Never. That was the fault, obviously, of starter Dan Quinn, David Blah, the offensive coordinator, and the quarterback, Jaden Daniels, all should know.
3: Quick snap on third and one, Allen back, and now flags fly. And apparently the Bills moved early, and now we've got some pushing and shoving after the play.
4: Be careful.
3: Did somebody throw a punch?
4: I don't know if that. Be careful there. The Rams don't want to give the Buffalo a cheap first down.
3: That got heated quick.
4: It sure did.
3: Aaron Donald was right in the middle of it.
5: Legal shift on the offense. Not everybody was set. That's a 5-yard penalty.
4: So
5: third down.
4: Osiris Torrance was holding on to Aaron Donald. offensive line, let me just say this. I'm not saying it because I was a D lineman, but old linemen, they like to hang on to you after the play. My son, who was an offensive lineman sitting right down here, he won't agree. But offensive linemen just like to hang on and get that last shove, and Aaron Donald wasn't having none of it.
3: No penalty outside of the false start. Move it back 5 yards, third down and six. Allen of the shotgun, twin receivers left and right. Game clock at 37 seconds to go in the half. Here's the snap. Allen back to pass. Rush coming. Allen avoids it. Rolling out to his right. Looking down the field. Allen outside the numbers. Stops his feet. Heaves it up. Secondary jump ball, and it's intercepted by the Rams. Running back to the 45-yard line, Jalen Watson heading to the right, looking for room, nowhere to go, and he'll go down with 20 seconds to go. Well, Josh Allen essentially punted himself. He just threw one up for grabs, and Jalen Watson picked it off. And the Rams will take over with a couple of timeouts and 20 seconds to go. As Jalen Watson has his first Rams interception.
4: Well, again, the thought process is there, just what you said. It's like a punt, or you just hope for a pass interference call and get it at the spot of the foul. Didn't happen. That was really not a very good use of a two-minute drill and timeouts by Buffalo. Now the Rams with 20 seconds to go and two timeouts. And in good field position.
3: Yeah, Rams have it at their own 43-yard line, so a chance for them to score. And as Mike pointed out a moment ago, they will get the ball to start the second half. Rams in the huddle will come to the line of scrimmage. Stafford in the gun. He's got three receivers out to his left, single man to the right. We've got another pre-snap penalty.
5: I mean, false start, offense number 71. That's a 5-yard penalty.
4: How undisciplined can you be with the false start penalties?
3: Well, and this is something that has really gotten under the skin of Sean McVay, because his team a year ago, they were among the least penalized teams in the league. And this year that number has gone up, and it's something he talked about this week. Said, hey, it's something we have to get cleaned up. First down and 15. Move it back to the 38-yard line. Shotgun snap. Stafford back. Rush coming. Sidearms a throw out to the right sideline, and it's incomplete. Out of the reach of Tyler Higbee. That'll bring up second down and 15 with 15 seconds to go. Damar Hamlin was in coverage.
4: Buffalo has four penalties. The Rams have five penalties. They each have three each on pre-snap penalties. So six total penalties, pre-snap penalties, between these two teams.
3: Second down, 15. Rams trying to at least get into field goal range for Harrison Mevis. Mevis has already missed tonight from 50. Stafford to the gun, two receivers right, two out to the left. Here's the snap, Stafford back, plants his feet, looking, fires down the middle, caught by Adams at midfield, wrapped up and thrown backwards, and the Rams will take a timeout. That's a gain of 12. Sean McVay sprinting toward the official will probably get a little time put back on the clock. Right now it shows 5 seconds.
4: So, Mevis' career long is 52 yards, but as I have been told, when he was at Missouri, kicked a 61-yard field goal. So.
3: That is true. Your sources are correct. Still the longest field goal in SEC history, yes. By the way.
4: So they just need about, 5 yards to get to it and make it a 61-yard field goal. Should they choose to do so.
3: They did put 3 seconds back on the clock, so 8 seconds to go. Rams have one more timeout. Yeah. So they trail by a score of 13-7.
4: So the whole field's open. Just has to be quick. Get down, call timeout.
3: Slot right, single man left. Stafford back in the shotgun. Looks over the defense, brings Higbee in motion from the left, takes the snap. Stafford back, plants his feet, looks, slides to his left, looking down the field. Stafford still looking, has to heave one right down the middle toward the end zone. Incomplete! Out of the reach of a diving Nacua, and there is no time left on the clock. That is how the first half comes to an end. The Rams did not go quickly. Stafford scrambled, trying to get it to Nacua, heaving one up. Nacua came from the right side to the middle, a diving attempt, and just barely out of his reach, and we will go to halftime with the Bills on top by six.
4: Just clipped his finger. That was a lot closer than I thought it would be. Not a very impressive end of the half for either team on their two drives.
3: Halftime here at SoFi Stadium in L.A., Bills 13, Rams 7. Right now we'll send it over to Jamie Erdahl for the halftime report.
2: Imagine the momentum shift that would have been if that pass had been completed to Puka Nacua. Nay, it slides through his fingertips, and the Bills keep the 13-7 edge here at SoFi Stadium over the Rams at halftime. When we return, we'll bring you the halftime report. Doug Peterson and I will break down the first two quarters of play. 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
2: All right, 13-7 at half here at SoFi Stadium. 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
1: Can be at home considering. What are you seeing as you watch this unfold for them?
2: Yeah, and you know, I'll tell you this. Having coached in L.A., the crowd can be a little bit 50-50. And I think there's, from what I hear on TV and stuff, I think there's a lot more Bills fans there than what people anticipate. And so, yeah, it's a home game for the Rams, but the undisciplined aspect of the false start penalties and all these pre-snap penalties really is mind-boggling for a home game. But again, it feels like there's some Bills fans in the stands that are creating some noise, but it's no excuse to be jumping off sides.
1: Absolutely. Well, if you were Sean McVay and you got those penalties under control, how would you want to see the offense change or move differently to produce and get and be effective in the red zone?
2: Yeah, one of the things that stood out for me in this first half was how much 13 personnel, meaning one back, three tight ends, the Rams have used. You know, again, trying to control the edges, right? The Russos and the guys that are coming off the blitzes off the edge, they're really kind of controlling that. But they're going to have to open up this offense a little bit and challenge this secondary of the Buffalo Bills. We've seen it a little bit, you know, with Puka Nacua, who really had the hot hand, I'd say, in the first quarter of this football game. The Rams really need to kind of get back to that. Open this thing up, get Puka going, get Davante Adams, who hasn't really been targeted other than the one touchdown in the game. They got to get both those guys rolling here in the second half.
1: Absolutely. Only 50 yards rushing right now, 99 receiving across the entire team for the Rams, compared to 76 on the ground for the Bills and 60 through the air for Buffalo. They have the lead, though. 13-7 Bills over Rams right now in Los Angeles. Doug Peterson, you are right. A lot of Bills jerseys walking around outside SoFi Stadium earlier today. Fantastic observation no matter where you are in the country. This is Westwood One's coverage of the National Football League.
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1: Bills over Rams at the WKY. Half. I'm Jamie Erdahl. Doug Peterson joining as well. Doug, some news and notes from around the league, and that was a trade was finally finalized on Sunday after the Texans won. It was a little confusing because news emerged early on Saturday that the Cardinals were trading Marvin Harrison Jr. Team was TBD. We've never really seen this unfold this way before. But what we learned later was that the Texans completed this trade with the Cardinals pending their win on Sunday. So they accomplished the win. They won their first game of the season.

0: And D'Amico Ryans and company is like, all right, we got to go to work with some wide receivers here. Now C.J. Stroud is reunited with the wide receiver and Marvin Harrison Jr., the number four overall pick from the draft a couple years ago, with the Texans. What do you think of this movement?
1: I think it's a great movement. Number one, I think it's a great movement for the player, Marvin Harrison Jr. I think sometimes as quarterbacks have a change of scenery and have success, I think this will be great for Marvin Harrison. Reunited with his former teammate at Ohio State, C.J. Stroud. And look, the Houston Texans aren't like, you know, with Nico Collins being banged up and not having really a perimeter passing game as much this year, this is a great move for Houston. And it probably comes at the right time because they got to go overseas now and face a hot Jacksonville Jaguar team in London this week. And so hopefully Marvin Harrison can be interjected into this offense, and they can make an early connection early and do some good the rest of the season. But I like this move.
0: Houston sends a second and a seventh from 2027. They get back Harrison Jr. and a seventh-round pick next season. Pilsner working with you this week, Doug Peterson. Same time, same place. You'll hear from us next week. This has been the Monday Night Football Halftime Show on Westwood One, sponsored by Liberty Mutual Insurance. 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When we return, Ryan Radke and Mike Golick Sr. bring it home in L.A. They'll have the second half kickoff. 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
5: 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Well, the Rams outgained the Bills 143-128 in that first half. The Rams were 4 of 8 on third down, 0 of 3 for Buffalo. We came in talking about this quarterback matchup. Well, Matthew Stafford 16-23 in the first half, but just 99 yards, as we talked about, taking the underneath throws. Meanwhile, Josh Allen only threw the ball 7 times, 4 completions, only 1 to a wide receiver, 4 of 7 for 60 yards. Kyren Williams, 8 carries, 25 yards for the Rams. James Cook, 9 carries, 55 yards, and a touchdown for Buffalo. 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All right, Mike, what are we looking for from each team here to decide this one in the second half?
6: I think Buffalo's got to adjust to the quick passing game of the Rams. The Rams are 4 of 8 on third down, have 5 more first downs, have had the ball for 7 more minutes. They're just, it's like death by a thousand cuts right now. They're not going that vertical. They're going underneath. So, and Buffalo needs to try and control the ball. When they have the ball, control the ball a little more as well. I mean, both teams, really kind of an ugly two-minute drill for both teams at the end of that first half.
5: Are you at all surprised, because you had mentioned it before the play, the Rams had the ball 8 seconds left with a timeout. Are you surprised we didn't see just try for that quick 7-yard throw, yes, bring the field goal team out?
6: Yeah, when they put 3 seconds back on, you had 8 seconds. You had the whole field quick pass, pick up 8, 10, maybe 12 yards, call a timeout, and try a long field goal.
5: Time now for the start of the second half, sponsored by Kohl's. Wherever you're watching or listening, Kohl's has everything you need for game day. 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Tyler Bass will kick it away from our left to our right with the ball teed up at the 35-yard line. Jordan Whittington, Alex Bachman back deep to return for the Rams. Rams in the royal blue tops with the gold numbers, gold pants, royal blue helmets. Buffalo in the white jerseys with the navy blue numbers, white pants, white helmets. End over end kickoff. Bachman coming up near side, has it around the 9, across the 15, out to the 20, 25, along the numbers 30, 35, spins his way forward out to the 40-yard line, and that's where the Rams will start. So Alex Bachman with a 32-yard return, and good field position for Matthew Stafford and L.A.
6: Seen a couple of good kick returns tonight by both teams.
5: Alex Bachman, who opened the year on the practice squad, one of the reasons that they brought him up was for his special teams acumen. First down and 10 Rams at their own 40-yard line. Stafford under center, two receivers right. Blake Corum is the running back. Stafford gets the snap, turns, hands it off. Corum runs outside the left hash, and Corum works his way forward for a couple of yards. Bradley Chubb on the stop, gain of 2, and that'll bring up second down and 8.
6: So let's again see if we can see in the second half what we didn't see in the first half, this Buffalo defense putting some stress on the Rams offense, and right now it's second and long. See if they can put them in a third and long, a for sure passing situation.
5: Rams will send receivers left and right. Corum is the single back, second down 8. Rams at their own 42 on the near side left hash. Stafford with a snap, back on a play fake, looks, throws left side, caught by Nacua, gets a block, runs outside the numbers, across the 45, over the 50, still going 45, and he's down around the Buffalo 43. Boy, a block on the outside, freed up Puka Nacua, a catch and run of 15 into Buffalo territory. Benford and Bernard combined on the tackle.
6: Well, that block on the outside was Alaric Jackson on Greg Rousseau. He just hit him twice and knocked him to the sideline and opened it up big time for Nacua.
5: Greg Rousseau leading the NFL with 6 sacks coming into the weekend. Stafford's been getting rid of the ball so quickly that I haven't mentioned Rousseau's name a whole lot tonight. First down and 10, Stafford under center, two receivers out to the right side of the formation. Line of scrimmage is the Buffalo 44. Stafford takes the snap, he's back on a play fake, sets his feet, rush coming, spins out to his left, flips his hips, now throws back across his body, and it's incomplete. Down at the feet of the tight end, Colby Parkinson, and that'll bring up second down and 10.
6: There's one of the biggest differences of Stafford and Josh Allen, both unbelievably productive, given by their MVP awards. But when Stafford is faced with the ability or the thought or the chance to run, he's not going to really take it as much. He's going to throw that ball away as he was pressured right up the gut immediately, rolled left. Another defender in his face just got rid of the ball.
5: But T.J. Sanders almost unblocked right up the middle. Second down and 10. Trips right, Adam single man left. Stafford to the shotgun, takes the snap. He's back to pass, looks, throws right side. That's caught inside the numbers by Nacua at the 40-yard line. Takes a shot, and he will go down just across the 40 at about the 39. Call it a gain of 5. Dorian Williams, C.J. Gardner-Johnson combined together for the tackle. And a third down coming up for L.A., where, as we mentioned, they have been productive tonight. 4 of 8 on third down conversions.
6: At least they made the tackle right on the catch. Puka wasn't able to get any really thing after, but still, 3rd and 5.
5: 3rd and 5 from the Buffalo 39. Maybe 4 down territory here for L.A. 2 receivers left, single man right. Kyren Williams back in the game as the running back to Stafford's right. Stafford bends toward the line of scrimmage. Bills show blitz. Stafford gets the snap. Blitz coming. Stafford looking. Throws right side. Got a man. That's Williams. Makes the catch, but he's out of bounds. Shy of the line to gain. Damar Hamlin rode him out of bounds at the 35. It's a gain of 4. That'll bring up 4th down and short. And right now, the offense is staying out there.
6: So obviously, choices here. You either punt the ball, which doesn't look like they're doing, get the defense to jump off sides, or eventually kick a field goal. The field goal would be a 53-yarder from where they are right now.
5: And this is about a yard and a half to go. They have to cross the 34-yard line. The ball is right at the 35. Stafford under center. Williams is the running back. Stafford brings a tight end in motion from the right. That's Davis Allen. Here's the snap, and flags fly. Nope. Oh, man, and Kyren Williams had a lane to run through.
7: Prior to the ball being snapped, false start. offense number 89. That's a five-yard penalty.
6: That is now the seventh pre-snap penalty on both teams. Four for the Rams and three for the Bills. It's really that many. It's inexcusable.
5: Don't miss all the NFL action Thursday on Amazon Prime Video when the Seattle Seahawks take on the Denver Broncos. Of course, you can also hear that game right here on many of these same stations on the Westwood One Sports app or online at westwoodonesports.com. Fourth false start of the game against the Rams. The offense will stay out there now on fourth and 6.5. Stafford in the gun, two receivers out to the left, single man to the right. Stafford gets the snap. He's back to pass. Looks right. Throws right. Caught, first down. He fired a strike in there to Tyler Higbee, who collapses down at the 30. It's good for a gain of 10.
6: Now, Tyler Higbee is 11th year. He's not only a good tight end, but a smart tight end. Found the hole in the zone and just sat and said, I'm going to sit right here. I'm past the sticks. It's right past the sticks. It's a six-yard route when you need 5 yards. And it moved the chains.
5: First and 10 now from the Bills 30. Two receivers stacked to the left. Stafford is under center. Blake Corum is the running back. Stafford brings Nacua in motion from the left. Here's the snap. Stafford back. Play fake. Rolls left. Throws short. Left. Got a man wide open. That's Nacua. Makes the catch. Turns it up 25. Ducks his shoulder. And he dives out of bounds across the 20. That'll be another first down. Terrell Bernard knocked him out of bounds. It's a gain of 12. And the Rams are in the red zone down to the Buffalo 18.
6: Remember when I said Matthew Stafford leads the league in vertical passing yards? I don't know if I've ever seen them throw this many short passes, but they're absolutely taking advantage of what the defense has given them.
5: First down and 10, Rams at the Buffalo 18, near side left hash. Two receivers stacked right, Nacua by his lonesome on the left. Stafford to the shotgun with Corum to his right. Play clock shows three. Stafford gets the snap. Fakes the hand up to Corum. Back to pass. Pump fake. Steps up. Throws it left. Incomplete. Oh, Corum was all by himself. Stafford tried to get rid of that one quickly and threw it high and past Corum. It'll be second down and 10.
6: That was a touchdown. We'll keep that one in the old memory banks to see how they finish up this drive. That was six. Faked to Corum, and then he just leaked out. Stafford looked right, the defense went to their left, to the offense's right, and Corum was wide open.
5: Second down and 10. Stafford in the shotgun, two receivers right, Adams single man left. Stafford looks over the defense, motions Higbee from right to left, takes the snap, back to pass against the four-man rush, fires down the middle, and it's incomplete.
6: Yeah.
5: Trying to find Higbee, but flags are down for pass interference.
6: Yeah, that was Cole Bishop. He knew he got beat, and he just reached out and grabbed and said, I'll take the flag, even though the ball is basically, I believe, going to be at the one-yard line.
7: Pass interference on the defense number 24. That's a spot foul and an automatic first down.
5: So it is against Bishop. Two different officials threw flags.
6: Yeah.
5: And they are going to spot this ball, it looks like, right at the one-yard line to put the Rams on the doorstep.
6: Yeah, he was just like, I got beat. I'm not going to give up the touchdown. Just wrapped his left hand around the waist of Higbee. Easy call to make.
5: So a 17-yard penalty. First and goal from the one. Corum remains in as the running back. Stafford will line up under center. Adams single receiver out to the left. Matched up against Benford. Stafford motions Higbee from left to right. Here's the snap. Stafford back. Handoff Corum. Runs the right side. Powering to the goal line. And he is in. Touchdown Rams. A 1 yard touchdown run for Blake Corum. And LA has tied the game. 10:08 to go. Third quarter. It is 13 apiece. And the extra point try coming up.
6: Boy, that's exactly how you want to come out of the locker room. Get the ball first, have a long, sustained drive, and put seven on the board.
5: First touchdown run of the season for Blake Corum. And here comes Harrison Nevis, trying to put LA back in front. They're going to put a little bit of time back on the game clock here as Nevis lines up for the PAT. Snap, spot, kick from Nevis is on the way. It is good. And the Rams have a one-point lead. 10-11 to go, third quarter. Rams 14, Bills 13. This is Westwood One's coverage of the National Football League.
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5: 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Blake Corum with a 1-yard touchdown run. The Rams converted that 4th and 6. On the throw to Tyler Higbee, and L.A. back in front, 14-13 with 10-11 to go here in quarter number 3.
6: You know, I talked about the Rams controlling the ball. Buffalo had given up yards, rushing yards, and maybe the two-headed monster of the Rams who control it. But it's been the short passing game that's controlled this game right now. The Rams have run 46 plays. The Bills have run 20.
5: Wow.
6: And, oh, by the way, it's a one-point game.
5: Harrison Meavis to kick it away. Davis and Dortch back deep. Bend over and kickoff. Dortch moving to his right. Has it around the 3. Straight ahead across the 10. Up to the 15. Angles left 20. 25. Lean out to the 30-yard line. Then gets tripped up at about the 32. Let's pause 10 seconds for station identification. 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
5: First and 10, Bills at their own 32-yard line, trailing by 1. Josh Allen under center. He's got receivers left and right. The tight end, Dawson Knox, goes in motion from right to left. James Cook is the running back. Allen takes the snap. He'll hand it off to Cook, bursting up the middle to the 35. And he just got slowed down enough. And I think Braden Fisk may have gotten his face mask to slow him down. Across the 35 to the 37, the penalty flag is down.
6: The furthest official away ended up throwing the flag. He might have had the best view. He absolutely grabbed the face mask.
5: So
6: I don't know what there is to discuss here. There's a discussion going on with the officials.
5: Yeah, it was a pretty obvious call.
7: Personal foul. Face mask on the defense, number 55. 66, correction. 15-yard penalty and an automatic. First
5: down. Nope, had it right the first time. It is 55, Braden Fisk. So tack on 15, and another penalty against the Rams.
6: Should note right tackle Spencer Brown not back in the game. He left in the first half with a back injury. Tylan Grable has been filling in for him and is still in.
5: Yeah, we saw a shot of him. He was not walking real well up the tunnel. So the ball in Rams territory now. First and 10 from the 48. Allen back on a play fake. Rolling to his right. Throws down the field. Caught on the numbers by Keon Coleman, 35. And he's down to about the 30-yard line. They'll mark him at the 31. So Josh Allen finds Keon Coleman, a gain of 17.
6: Coming back.
5: And it's coming back.
6: Holding.
5: So that was against Tylan Grable, who was in there for Spencer Brown, a hold against him.
6: A lot of times when the quarterback rolls out like that and the offensive lineman or the defensive lineman reacts and tries to break to the outside, the old lineman doesn't let go and his arms get extended. And that's what the official sees. When the defender's trying to break to the outside, you've got to let him go.
5: So back it up into Buffalo territory to the Bills 42. First down and 20. Rams changing defensive personnel. Cam Kitchens back in at safety. Takes Omar Spates, a linebacker, off the field. Offset eye behind Allen, who's under center. Receivers left and right. Here's the snap. Allen back. Handoff. Cook. Hit in the backfield. Gets away. Heads to his right. And is wrapped up and dropped. And that was Cam Curl, the other safety, who got Cook around the ankles and brings him down for a loss of a yard.
6: Yeah, that was Aaron Donald who first redirected him. And then Cam Curl finished him off. Aaron Donald just making that penetration. These little shades of the old Aaron Donald here on a few plays tonight.
5: Well, Donald said he was feeling pretty good this week after sitting out with that back injury. Second down, 21. Allen of the gun, slot right, single man left. Cook, the running back, off to Allen's right side. Now Allen will shift him over to the left. Walks up toward the line of scrimmage. Play clock at 5. Allen falls back into the gun. Play clock at 2. Here's the snap. Allen back. Blitz coming. Allen floats one down the field. Incomplete. Trying to find Dalton Kincaid. In coverage was Quentin Lake. And now it'll be third and forever. Third and 21. 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
6: Josh Allen is 4 of 8. He has 4 completions, only one to a wide receiver at this point.
5: And now he's facing third down in Orange County. Allen will line up with a shotgun. Ty Johnson is off to his right. 3 receivers left, single man to the right. Allen wants the snap. He's got it back to throw. Allen looking, steps up, looks left, throws deep left down the sideline into coverage. It is incomplete, I believe. They are going to say incomplete. Jalen Watson, who had a pick earlier, was out there. And Allen's lucky that was not intercepted. The Bills will punt.
6: Boy, that was not a good decision by Josh Allen. I mean, I know he didn't really have anywhere else to go, but throwing it to where two defenders are.
5: Well, Allen, 5 giveaways in the last 2-plus games, and that was almost a 6th. So Doman on to punt. Alex Bachman waiting back at the 10-yard line. Doman gets away. A high spiraling kick. Bachman moving to the near side. Signals for a fair catch, and he's got it inside the 10-yard line at around the 8. We'll step aside with 8 minutes and 17 seconds to go here in the third quarter. Rams have the ball, leading by 1. 14-13 is the score. 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
5: 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And then 1 week from tonight, the Commanders will try to get the clock right. 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
6: That one is going to live on for a while.
5: Yes, it is.
6: Washington.
5: Now they got to go across country to take on the team that just keeps winning. It doesn't seem to matter. I think Kyle Shanahan could have me playing offense and he might win games. It's unbelievable, Mike, the injuries they have, and the 49ers just keep finding ways to win.
6: They overcome. They absolutely overcome. Credit to the players. Credit to the coaches. Big win over Seattle.
5: The 49ers 5-0. They're two games up on the Seahawks. If the Rams would lose tonight, they'd be three games back already. First and 10 Rams at their own 7 after a 52-yard punt. Stafford under center. Williams is the running back. Stafford back on a play fake. Rolls right. Throws short right. That one is caught by Nakua on the outside, but for very short yardage. He leans forward to the 9. It'll be a gain of 2. Igbinosin with the tackle. And that'll bring up second down at about 8.
6: So playing up that time, right? How many times we saw a big cushion on the outside? That time playing up and making a tackle one-on-one. Going to be interesting to start to see if this Buffalo defense starts putting hands on hips, getting a little tired. They've been on the field a long time.
5: Officially a gain of 3, second down and 7. Stafford lines up under center. Nakua, single wide receiver to the left. Stafford takes the snap. He'll hand it off. Williams cuts back to his right, running between the hash marks, and he's out to about the 13-yard line. That'll be a gain of 3. Third down coming up. T.J. Parker on the tackle.
6: Buffalo could really, really use a 3-and-out at this point, because we've seen the Rams, when they need 4, they get 5. When they need 6, they get 7. When they need 3, they get 4. And again, that's very disheartening to a defense.
5: Rams coming into tonight, top 10 in the league, converting 43% of their third downs. They're 4 of 9 tonight. This is third down and 4. Slot left, single man right, Stafford back in the shotgun. Here's the snap. Stafford back to pass. Looking. Pumps. Now throws. Right sideline. Incomplete. Trying to find Adams. Benford was in coverage, and the Rams will have to punt it away. And the Bills indeed get that 3-and-out.
6: Yeah, you can't run an out route like that and take that much time to throw the ball. You're just going to run out of room. It's very good coverage by Benford, but it just took too long to develop.
5: So Ethan Evans on to punt. Greg Dortch back to return, standing around his own 35-yard line. Evans is 2 yards deep in his end zone. Cardona with the snap. It's perfect. Kick on the way. High spiraling kick. Dortch moving to his left. He's going to back up and take this one around his own 25, across the 30, out to the far sideline, 35. And he gets banged out of bounds up around the 40-yard line. But it will be good field position for Josh Allen of the Bills, a 62-yard punt. 15-yard return. 6:44 to go here in the third quarter. Rams 14, Bills 13. 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
3: 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Rams 14, Bills 13. Buffalo will take over at its own 39, first down and 10. Josh Allen, just 9 passing attempts. He is 4 of 9 for 60 yards. He's run it 3 times for 21 yards. Allen under center, single wide receiver out to the left is Keon Coleman. Skyler Bell tight to the line on the right. Here's the snap, handoff, James Cook straight ahead, big hole across the 45, and he's out to midfield. James Cook rips off an 11-yard run. Lake and Curl on the tackle, first down Bills.
4: Well, Cook came in tonight with 15 explosive runs, 10 yards or more. That's tied for first in the NFL, and straight up the gut. Nothing fancy there at all. Tylan Grable actually got to the second level, cut off a backer.
3: Ball resting on the left hash in the middle of the LA logo. Allen goes under center, same formation. Here's the snap, handoff, Cook up the middle again. He lost the ball. There's a pile up in midfield. Everybody pointing their way. Both teams say they have it. It's Rams football.
4: I think it's Nate Landman, I think.
3: Oh, he's it absolutely was. Landman just punched it right out of there, Mike. Great call.
4: And he may have gotten it. He may have recovered it as well. Boy, there was a scrum under there. It looked like it changed possession in that pileup. I won't tell you some of the things that go on in those pileups.
3: Well, Deion Dawkins is holding the ball. Here's Scott Novak.
5: Buffalo recovered the fumble. Second down.
3: Oh, wow.
4: Okay. You know, when I was looking at it, I Landman got a hand on it, was pulling it in, but then someone jumped on top of him and I think got possession of the ball.
3: One of the officials came in and emphatically signaled Rams football, and then they talked about it. Dawkins was holding up the ball saying, hey, it's right here. That is the 9th fumble for James Cook in the last 2 seasons. So it ends up as no gain, second down and 10. Cook on the sideline, 2 receivers right, 1 left. Ty Johnson in a running back, flexed out to the right. Allen has the snap, quick throw right side, caught by Johnson along the numbers, and he dives down close to the Rams 45. That'll be a gain of 5. Cam Curl with the tackle. And now 3rd down and 5. You know, it's amazing. We were talking about this last night, Mike. It just continues to amaze me how good defensive players have gotten at that punch and getting the ball out.
4: It's unreal. And I mean, normally, it's like when the first guy gets a hold of him, the second guy's coming and ripping up. But these are the initial tacklers. Landman was the first one there and threw a punch on the ball.
3: 3rd down and 5. 3 receivers left, 2 out to the right. Allen stands back in the shotgun, brings Coleman in short motion from the right, bobbles the snap, back to throw, rolling to his left, flips his hips, now throws, that's caught. Johnson up the sideline to the 30, 25, down to the 20, and out of bounds. Allen rolling out to his left, flipped it out to Ty Johnson. Cam Curl runs him out, but only after a gain of 26.
4: That's the threat of Josh Allen. He absolutely put Cam Curl, the defender, on an island. Cam Curl had to make a decision. Do I stay with the running back, or do I go up on Josh Allen? He goes up on Josh. Josh just dumps it over his head. to Ty Johnson for a big game.
3: First third down conversion of the night. It puts the Bills in the red zone at the Rams 19. First down and 10. Allen on the gun. Ray Davis to his right. Two receivers stack right. Shakir, one of them, goes in motion to the left. Allen back to pass. Surveys the field. Throws short left. That's caught on the numbers. Cutting back inside is Keon Coleman. And he's down to about the 11-yard line. Nate Landman the tackle. Late flag comes in.
4: It's a late flag by the back judge.
5: Pass interference on the offense number 85. It's a 10-yard penalty. First down.
3: That's Jackson Hawes. Getting called for offensive pass interference, which is what the Rams were lobbying for a couple of weeks ago in Denver late in the game.
4: Yeah.
3: And instead, they got called for defensive pass interference. Jackson Hawes ran into Landman down the field, and that freed up Keon Coleman. So move it back to the 29. First down and 20. Allen in the shotgun. Ray Davis to his right. Two receivers stack right. Single man to the left. Khalil Shakir in motion again from the right. Allen gets the snap, back to pass, looking, throws deep down the field, incomplete contact, and there's a flag. Quentin Lake got tied up with Keon Coleman inside the 10, and Lake is going to get called for interference.
5: Pass interference on the defense number 37. It's a spot foul and automatic. First down.
4: Yeah, Lake tried to cut in front of him. Coleman looked back. Lake tried to make a break on the ball. And I think he realized he was too close to Coleman and the ball wasn't there. He tried to jump and stay off him, but he still ran right into him.
3: So one good pass interference penalty deserves another. Move it down to the 8-yard line where it's first and goal. It's a 21-yard penalty against Lake. Offset eye behind Allen, who's under center. Cook back in at running back. Receivers left and right. Here's the snap. Allen back, fakes the handoff, rolling right, pump fake toward the sideline, and he's just going to throw it away incomplete. That'll end up in the front row. And it'll bring up second down and goal with 3:56 to go in the third quarter. Rams lead the Bills 14-13.
4: Yeah, whenever you do that rollout drag pattern, there's usually three receivers running the routes, and every one of them was covered, and you just absolutely run out of space and time.
3: Both teams will change personnel here before this second down play. Second down and goal from the 8-yard line. Ball is on the near side, right hash. Allen in the shotgun, Cook to his right. Three receivers out to the left. Single man right, that's the tight end, Dalton Kincaid. Allen wants the shotgun snap. Points with his right hand now. Play clock down to 2. Down to 1. Allen gets the snap. He's back to throw. Looking to his left. Now rolling to his right. Being chased. Throws to the end zone. It is incomplete. Throw was low and behind Skyler Bell, the fourth rounder out of UConn, who's making his NFL debut tonight. Unable to haul it in. It'll be third and goal, Bills.
4: I thought Josh would try and run that one. He had Kobe Turner out there. I think he could have beat Turner to the corner. He wouldn't have got in the end zone, but he would have definitely gained a few yards.
3: Third down and goal. Bills will go empty. Three receivers left, including the tight end, Dawson Knox. Two receivers to the right. Coleman is in the slot. And flags fly again before the snap.
5: False start. Offense number 68. That's a 5-yard penalty. Third down.
3: That's against Tylan Grable. And Mike, you know, we talk about these two teams being Super Bowl favorites. It feels like, though, if you have those aspirations, you got to clean some of this up. Living with these penalties does not feel sustainable all season.
4: Pre-snap penalties, the amount, I think that's 8 or 9 between the two teams now. It's ridiculous.
3: Move it back to the 13, third down and goal. Allen walks up toward the line of scrimmage to talk to his offensive lineman, now falls back into the gun. Play clock is at 9. Allen gets the snap, back to throw, looking left, looking right, steps up, hit, gets away. Allen's going to tuck it down and run. He's to the 5, and he's down to the 40-yard line, but a touchdown-saving tackle made by Cameron Kitchens. There's a penalty flag in the secondary.
4: Is that going to be holding?
3: Looks like it's going to give the Bills a first down.
5: Holding. Defense, number 30. That's about the distance for the goal.
3: That is against Josh Wallace.
4: Absolute crusher. Because that was a great tackle by Cam Kitchens one-on-one with Josh Allen. Boy, oh boy, I don't know about Wallace. He was kind of getting trucked by the tight end. And he went down and the tight end fell on top of him. That was questionable.
3: Allen under center from the two. Allen takes the snap. He'll hand it off to Cook. He is slammed into, bounces out to the left, and he goes down back around the eight. Cook ran right into the line, tried to bounce out to the left, and was unable to get outside. A big loss on the play of six.
4: Well, Landman, 53, the second leading tackler on this team, just absolutely blew up the gap. Didn't make the tackle, but he absolutely forced the play.
3: Josiah Stewart finished him off after the Landman hit. So take it back to the 8-yard line, second down and goal. Three receivers out to the right, two to the left. Shakir in short motion from the right. Allen back in the shotgun, waits, has the snap. He's back to throw, looks right, throws right side. That is caught, a wide open Keon Coleman. Touchdown, Bills. A couple of Rams defenders ran into each other, and Coleman was all by himself. Jalen Watson is still down in the end zone, and the Bills have the lead back.
4: Well,
3: 19-14 Buffalo with 2:45 to go in the third.
4: Sorry, Ryan. Yeah, that's the objective of the offense is to run crossing routes, and Quentin Lake and Jalen Watson ran into one another, and Watson is still down.
3: So the training staff will check on Watson. Meanwhile, it looks like the Bills are going to go for two. Josh Allen is over talking to Joe Brady. Well, they have three receivers out to that right side. Yeah, and Watson and Lake just ran right into one another.
4: Yeah, that's absolutely the design. The two inside receivers or the two outside receivers kind of run in. The inside receiver comes out. You got defenders crossing one another, hoping exactly that happens. They run into one another.
3: Watson is able to jog off under his own power. Yeah, the Bills are going to go for two here to try to make it a 7-point lead with 2:45 to go in the third quarter. Buffalo puts the ball on the right hash. And they're going to go wildcat here with James Cook. Josh Allen goes out wide to the right. Now comes in motion into the backfield. He's going to take the snap now. Cook off to his right. Allen waits, lifts his right leg, and movement up front again.
4: Are you kidding me? Now they're going to kick it.
5: False start. Offense number 70. 5-yard penalty. Replay the try.
3: That is the 18th accepted penalty between these two teams tonight.
4: And the amount of pre-snaps, Brian, is, as I said before, it's ridiculous. Because, I mean, what do you correct? There's nothing physically to correct. It's all mental.
3: So, that'll bring out Tyler Bass. Trying to make it a 6-point lead again for the Bills. Fifth pre-snap penalty against Buffalo tonight. This amounts to a 38-yard attempt here. Snap, spot, kick is on the way. End over, and it is no good. He missed it wide right. And the Bills bungled that about as badly as you can. 2:45 to go in the third quarter. Buffalo 19, Rams 14. 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
3: 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Bills 19, Rams 14. 9-play, 61-yard drive. Keon Coleman's first catch of the night, a 7-yard touchdown. Bills lined up to go for two, got called for a false start, and then missed the extra point. End-over-end kick, Jordan Whittington to return from the 5, straight ahead to the 10, now to the 15, angles outside right, 20, 25, a flag flies, couple of them as a matter of fact. Whittington is out to the 27, but let's see if this is going to back the Rams up with another penalty.
5: During a return, holding, receiving team number 44, that's a 10-yard penalty, first down.
3: 10th penalty of the night against the Rams. 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
4: 19 penalties overall. Pre-snap penalties, the Bills have 5, the Rams have 4. It is not pretty. We usually talk about after the first month of the season, you start to kind of understand the team that you have, but just a lot of mistakes tonight.
3: Keep in mind, too, on that last drive, we thought for a moment the Rams had recovered a fumble at midfield. It ended up going to the Bills, and the Bills capitalize. So the Rams backed up, first down and 10 from their own 17. Stafford of the gun gets the snap, fakes the handoff, throws right side, caught by Nakua on the numbers, and he is spun down out of the 23-yard line. That'll be a gain of 6. It'll bring up second down and 4. Benford with the tackle. 10th catch of the game for Puka Nakua, who continues to rack up the receptions. 11th game in his career with double-digit receptions. Also for Nakua, he's now had 5 or more in 13 straight regular season games, 16 straight overall. Both of those longest active streaks in the NFL.
4: The 10 receptions for 72 yards, were averaging just over 7 yards a catch.
3: Second down 4 from the 23. Stafford under center, 2 receivers stacked to the right. 2-2 Atwell in motion from right to left. Stafford back on a play fake. Looking, throws left side. Got a man wide open. It's caught at the 40. Up the sideline, 45 to the 50. And Tyler Higbee into Bills territory. Down to the 49. Cole Bishop the tackle. Gain of 28 on the throw to the veteran Higbee.
4: Boy, there's one of the a rare downfield throw. They were really just, again, nickeling and diming, and it was working. That one, a wide open Higbee on the crossing route.
3: Longest play of the night for the Rams. In fact, it's their first play of more than 15 tonight. First down and 10 from the Bills 49. Stafford under center. Corum is the single back. Receivers left and right. Stafford brings Nakua in motion from the right, takes the snap, he's back on a play fake, sets his feet, looks, throws left side, caught by Corum, cuts back inside, 45, down to the 40, 35, 30, breaks a tackle, 25, 20, still going to the 15, finally ridden down, C.J. Gardner-Johnson brings him down at the 15, catch and run of 34. And all of a sudden, the Rams get back-to-back explosive pass plays.
4: Bills player is down.
3: I think that's Gardner Johnson who made the tackle.
4: And he was pointing right to his leg.
3: So the training staff out to have a look at him. He was trying to bring Blake Corum down. And finally got him down after that big game. We will step aside. 55 seconds to go here in quarter number 3. Bills on top of the Rams 19-14. 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
3: 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Gardner-Johnson was able to walk off under his own power, limping on his right leg. Meanwhile, the Rams have it at the Bills 15, first down and 10, trailing 19-14, inside a minute to go in the third quarter. Stafford under center, takes the snap, quick throw right side, caught by Nakua, straight ahead to the 10, down to the 5, and he's going to be close to a first down. It'll depend on the spot they're going to give it to him. Puka Nakua with a catch and run inside the 5, gain of 10, first and goal Rams, Dorian Williams with the tackle.
4: For those players to work, the outside receivers have to be able to block. That time the tight end Davis Allen had a nice block on Christian Benford, pushed him to the outside. They have to be able to block on the outside for that play to work.
3: Rams do not have to run a play before the quarter runs out. They're still in the huddle with the game clock down to 5, at 4, at 3, at 2, down to 1. And that is the end of the third quarter. With the score, the Bills 19, the Rams 14. 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
18: 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The Cowboys trailed the Vikings late in the divisional playoffs, and they needed, well, a prayer.
19: Staubach standing back at his 45, waiting the shotgun snap. He gets it. He drops. He looks long. He pumps and throws a home run ball. Drew Pearson's going for it. He catches the ball! Touchdown, Dallas!
20: After the game, an AP writer asked me in the locker room, what are you thinking about? 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
18: That's Roger Staubach coining the phrase Hail Mary after his famous touchdown connection with fellow Hall of Famer Drew Pearson. 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
3: 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Well, all night we've been talking about the Rams kind of dinking and dunking. Matthew Stafford on back-to-back plays, completions of 28, then 34, then a 10-yarder to Puka Nacua. And the Rams are on the doorstep trying to get the lead back. Stafford will line up under center. Kyren Williams is the running back. Puka Nacua, the lone wide receiver, to the right. Now comes in motion to the left. Stafford takes the snap. He's going to hand it off to Williams. Bends it back left between the hash marks. And Williams is down to about the 2-yard line. Tackled there by Deion Walker. And it'll be second down and goal. And Davante Adams is coming in. He's already got one touchdown catch tonight. This is where they love to go to the veteran.
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1: 3-point lead. They've got the ball sitting on the right hash. Stafford in the shotgun. Kyren Williams to his left. Two receivers left, one right. Higbee, the tight end, flexed off the right end of the line. He'll go in motion to the left. Stafford gets the shotgun snap. He's back, looks right, looks left, under pressure, rolling right, and he is sacked. The Bills get home and deny the 2-point conversion. T.J. Sanders, active for the first time all year, sack Stafford to deny the 2, and the Rams will have to be content with a 1-point lead, 20-19, with 14:16 to go.
2: Wow, some mistakes on between field goals and missed 2-pointers. This one just took a little too long to develop, but what a great move by Sanders on Kevin Dotson.
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2: Wait, we think this is going to come down to who has the ball last?
1: I mean, I think we all kind of thought that coming in, but I think we thought it was going to lean more towards that game from 2 years ago, which was just an offensive show.
2: Yeah, 44-42. This one, not so much.
1: Tonight, it's been kind of ugly with all the penalties and everything else. Yet here we are, 1-point game with almost the entire fourth quarter to go. Davis and Dortch back deep. Here comes the kickoff. End over end, headed over on the right side, on the run, Dortch, straight ahead across the 15, angles left to the 20, 25, he's up to the 30, flag flies, and he is taken down around the 32, and we will hear from Scott Novak again, who's getting a lot of airtime tonight.
3: During the return, holding, offense number 83, that's a 10-yard penalty. First down.
1: Well, for those of you who had 20 penalties on your bingo card tonight, you're a winner. So we'll march this one back and see if the Bills can overcome.
2: Boy, either way, you know, it's always better to correct after wins, but there's a whole lot of corrections for both teams after this game.
1: So the officials back it up to the 20-yard line. Bills will start there, first down and 10. We have had 170 penalty yards combined between the two teams tonight. That's not going to make either head coach very happy.
2: Nope.
1: Allen under center, Cook is the running back, receivers left and right. Allen with the snap, toss play, Cook running left, cuts it back between the hash marks, breaks the first tackle, he's across the 25, and he's out to the 27 before Cam Curl can make the stop. Gain of 7, maybe 8 on the play, it'll be second down and short.
2: Boy, he runs low. He runs low, uses that pad level extremely well.
1: 15 carries, 72 yards for James Cook tonight. Since the beginning of last year, only player in the NFL with over 2,000 rushing yards. Second down 3 from the 27. Allen under center again. Two receivers tight to the line on the right. Single man to the left. Allen takes the snap. He's back. Handoff Cook again. Up the middle. Finds a hole. 35 to the 40. Angles left 45. And he is wrapped up and brought down by Kitchens there. But another big run for James Cook. Tack on 18 more to his total. And the Bills approaching midfield, have it at their own 45.
2: I mentioned coming into tonight, he's had 15 explosive runs. That's the most in the NFL. And all of them have come when Josh Allen is under center like he was on that play. And he's getting a lot of yards before contact. He had 282 coming into the game. That was second in yards before contact to Bijan Robinson.
1: Bills line up in the eye. Now Knox, who had been the fullback, goes to the right end of the line. Single wide receiver out wide left is Shakir. He comes in motion. Allen back on a play fake. Under pressure. Steps up in the pocket. Gets away. He's going to tuck it and run 50. 45. Heads left to the 40. Down to the 35. Lowers his shoulder. Lost the ball. Rams recover, but they'll say Allen was down at the 33-yard line. And that is a 22-yard run for Josh Allen. He was under pressure initially, was able to get away, and then took off and ran. He got away from Kobe Turner, and then down the field, McDuffie the tackle. The ball popped out when Allen hit the turf.
2: Yeah, he doesn't waste time when he

0: sees green grass, he's going to take off.
1: Shotgun snap, back to throw, swings it out left side. That one is caught along the numbers to the 30, cutting back right, 25-20, angles left, 15-10, down to the 5, and all the way down to the 2 is Ray Davis. First and goal, Buffalo, 31-yard catch and run for Ray Davis. Boy, we've seen Ty Johnson, we've obviously seen James Cook, and Ray Davis getting in the mix, and the Bills will hustle up on the ball. First and goal from the 2. Allen lines up under center. Allen takes the snap, veers off the left side, lowers his shoulder, flags are down. No signal yet. Officials are taking a look to see where Allen is. The flag is against the Rams. It looks like they're spotting Allen at the 1-yard line.
0: Maybe the Rams line up offsides.
2: Defense line up in the neutral zone. Half the distance of the goal for Steph.
1: Well, now you got to figure we're just going to see that same play again.
0: Yeah. You look at that last play, that screen pass. It looked like the Rams were going to get it behind the line, but a great job by Alec Anderson, the left guard, and Deion Dawkins, the left tackle, clearing the way. Buffalo running backs tonight have 109 receiving yards.
1: Officials are conferencing here. They marked Allen down inside the 1, but they're going to put the ball at the 1. How many officials does it take to spot the ball?
0: Yeah.
1: All right, we've got it now. So it's still first down. First and goal from the 1. Cook is in the backfield. Knox now will head right behind Allen. Allen takes the snap, drives ahead, gets a shove from behind, and Josh Allen is in for the Bills' touchdown. 8th rushing touchdown of the season for Allen, the most in the NFL, and the Bills have the lead back with 11:28 to go in the game. The Bills tack on 6. They've got a 25-20 lead, and they will go for 2.
0: They're going to try for 2 again. Remember last time they did it? They had a pre-snap penalty, ended up kicking it. And the Rams tried for 2, didn't make it. Now we're going to try it again.
1: Bills are going to put it on the right hash for the 2-point conversion try. I formation, Allen under center. Cook is the tailback. Now Allen will fall back into the shotgun, move Cook off to his right. They bunch 3 receivers, all tight ends to the left. Allen gets the snap, back to throw, looks left, double clutches, scanning the field, pressure coming, throws left side of the end zone, caught, and the 2-point conversion is good. Dalton Kincaid coming back to the ball, makes the catch, and the Bills' lead is 7. 11:28 to go, Buffalo 27, and the Rams 20.
0: Boy, you said it, coming back to the ball. When that play took a little too long, receivers have to adjust, and boy, did he adjust.
1: We'll step aside, 27-20, Bills on top. This is Westwood One's coverage of the National Football League.
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1: 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Bills on top of the Rams by a score of 27-20. After the two-point pass to Dalton Kincaid, Bills have scored 24 or more in all five games this season. They lead the NFL in scoring, almost 32 a game. End over end kickoff taken by Whittington in the 5, across the 10, 15, 20, up to the 25. Ooh. Takes a shot, and he'll go down just shy of the 30-yard line. That was a hard hit against Jordan Whittington from Michael Hoyt, the former Ram. And here comes Matthew Stafford in the L.A. offense.
0: Well, it's been a back-and-forth game, and again, we said, is it going to come down to who has the ball last? Still plenty of time to go in the fourth quarter, over 11 minutes.
1: C.J. Gardner-Johnson is back on the field for the Bills in the secondary. Rams first and 10 at their own 29. Kyren Williams, the running back. Stafford goes under center. Three tight ends in the game. Davis Allen in motion from right to left. Stafford, handoff. This is Williams running left. Gets out of a tackle in the backfield. Breaks another up to the 35, up to the 40, and he's got a first down. Kyren Williams power running, breaking tackles, and he ends up across the 40 at the 41, a run of 12. Cole Bishop eventually made the tackle.
0: Kyren Williams came into the game of the last two games. He had 305 scrimmage yards, second only to Bijan Robinson's 360 yards, breaking tackles here.
1: Well, these days, you're in the conversation with Bijan Robinson. Yeah. You're doing something right. Rams from their own 41, first down and 10. Receivers left and right. Nacua in motion from left to right. Here's the snap. Stafford back on a play fake. Rush coming. Stafford throws right side incomplete. Well behind Williams. That's probably a good thing because Terrell Bernard was right there. Applied the hit, and now Bernard is down after that hit on Kyren Williams, and the training staff will have to check him out.
0: Yeah, he broke on that play hard. He maybe fell awkwardly. Didn't look, Stafford like couldn't really see. He seemed to be blocked where he was throwing it, threw it well behind Kyren, who had to turn around. Couldn't get anywhere near the ball.
1: Had he caught it, he would have lost yardage.
0: Yeah.
1: Well, we're getting a look at the replay up here. See if we can see what happened to Bernard. He ran through, kind of landed on top of Kyren Williams. He's up on his right knee now.
0: Maybe just got the wind knocked out of him. Hopefully, that's it.
1: Well, he's up, and he's going to walk off to the sideline. Well, it looks like it's nothing long-term. Ryan Radke, Mike Golic here in the Granger broadcast booth in L.A. 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So second and 10 Rams now at their own 41. They trail 27-20 with 10:41 to go. Puka Nacua wide left, two receivers right. Atwell is inside of Adams. Shotgun snap, Stafford back, looks, fires over the middle, caught by Nacua, collapsing down up at about the 48-yard line. Sidearm throw from Stafford. Nacua brings it in for 7, and that'll bring up second down and 3. Caleb Elarms-Orr with the tackle.
0: Nacua now with 92 yards, came into tonight needing 82 yards to pass Julio Jones for fourth most through the first 50 games of their career. By the way, this is only Puka's 47th game. So it's three more to go to add to that.
1: He is putting up some silly numbers. Third down and 3. Twin receivers left and right. Stafford back in the shotgun. Takes the snap. Blitz coming. It's picked up. Stafford throws left side. That is caught on the slant. Nacua brings it in Buffalo territory at the 48. It's his 14th catch of the night. Benford was in coverage, made the tackle. It's a gain of 4, and the Rams pick up a first down. There is another injured Bill defender on the play.
0: Yeah, Nacua motions all the way out. Inside receiver runs up. He cuts underneath. But I tell you what made that play, Kyren Williams stepped up and picked up a blitzer.
1: Yeah, it was Dorian Williams.
0: Dorian Williams.
1: I mean, Kyren Williams just planted him in the turf, Mike.
0: Great block. Actually picked him up and slammed him.
1: And it's Benford who... Or is that Dorian Williams? that is slowly walking off. It is Benford who made the tackle. So he will limp off. Maybe got a hit from his own man, yeah. Terrell Bernard, who a minute ago was down.
0: They're losing some players. Look, nothing looks too serious.
1: Right at the end of the play, Benford kind of rolled off. Nacua, I don't know.
0: Walking.
1: He is still walking, and very
0: slow. Yeah, under his own power, but very slow.
1: Meanwhile, the Rams have moved into Bills territory at the 48-yard line. 9:48 to go in the game. 27-20 Buffalo. Stafford under center. First and 10 for the Rams. Three tight ends in the game. Stafford gets the snap. He's back on a play fake. Sets his feet. Looks. Steps up. Throws down the field. Got a man wide open. Higbee at the 30. 25 to the 20. Diving down around the 19. Higbee wide open again. They'll give him progress down to the Buffalo 18. Cole Bishop the tackle. Only after a gain of 30.
0: Play action just working so well. C.J. Gardner-Johnson just two steps behind. Higbee in motion. Runs straight up the field, then breaks left. Play action freezes everybody. Higbee's able to get a couple of step lead. Easy catch.
1: First and 10 from the Buffalo 18. Williams the running back. Stafford to line up under center. Two receivers to the right. Atwell inside of Nacua. Adams out to the left. Stafford back to pass. Looks left. Throws left for Williams. It's incomplete. And there's a flag for pass interference. Davis Igmanosin, the rookie, was in coverage, and he's going to get called for the penalty.
2: On a defense number 21, that's a spot foul and an automatic. First down.
1: So they sent Williams out of the backfield. A little bit of a wheel route, Mike, and Igmanosin, too much contact against the running back.
0: Yeah, he put his left arm in the chest of Williams and looked back a little late. If he looked back earlier, probably wouldn't have got the call.
1: So they'll spot it at the 8-yard line. First and goal from there, a 10-yard penalty. Stafford under center. Nacua split to the right. Three tight ends in the game. Nacua motions left. Stafford takes the snap. He'll hand it off. This is Williams cutting back to his right. And he's down around the 5-yard line. Gain of 3 for Kyren Williams. It'll be second down and goal. Bradley Chubb with the tackle as we tick down to 8:34 to go in the game. Bills with a 7-point lead on top, 27-20.
0: Boy, what a back and forth we've got in this half. Just waiting for that one glaring mistake, and it could be a penalty. Turnover.
1: Davante Adams is back on the field for the Rams. He'll line up wide to the left side. Single receiver out there. Second down goal, LA at the Buffalo 5. Stafford under center. Williams is the single back. Davis Allen in motion. Here's the snap. Stafford handoff. Williams right back to the line of scrimmage. And he falls forward. Did he lose the ball? There's a pileup down there. And now Williams is not happy. He gets up shoving a little bit. Greg Rousseau was right in the middle of it. Alaric Jackson comes in to defend Kyren Williams. It's going to be third and goal.
0: I think Kyren Williams might have wanted a face mask call. That play had no chance. Great penetration by the Bills' defensive line.
1: Williams ran into his own man. Went down to the ground. They've got it right at the 5, so no gain on the play. This will be third down and goal. Stafford in the gun, trips right, single man left. That's Nacua. Here's the snap. Stafford back, surveys the field, looks, throws to the end zone. It's caught by Adams for the touchdown. Second of the night for Davante Adams. Number 121 in his career. He ties Larry Fitzgerald for sixth all time, and he has brought the Rams within one.
0: 87th career red zone touchdown. Just keeps moving up the ranks.
1: Davante Adams is a legend. And continues to add to it. Tied with Larry Fitzgerald for sixth all-time with 121 career receiving touchdowns. And now Harrison Meavis will try to tie this game at 27. Snap, spot, kick from Meavis is on the way. And it is good. 27-27 game between the Rams and Bills with 7:14 to go. 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
1: 7:14 remaining in L.A. 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
0: So everybody was hoping, we kept bringing up the game a couple of years ago that was 44-42, and we weren't getting that game. Well, maybe we are now. Second half, 7 total drives, 5 touchdowns. So now we're getting the game that you want, Ryan.
1: That's
0: you happy?
1: Right. And you're just getting sicker and sicker and sicker.
0: Hope you're happy.
1: Are you distressed?
0: I'm disgruntled.
1: Then I'm happy. Beavis will kick it away from our left to our right. Dortch and Davis back deep to return. Beavis on the approach. Here's the high end over end kickoff. This will be Davis on the right side. He's got it to the 5, across the 10, up to the 15, angles left to the 20, up to the 25-yard line. Gets hit, leans forward toward the 30, and then is driven backwards. And the Bills will have it around the 28-29-yard line. Jordan Whittington with the special teams tackle after a return of 24. Well, now we're getting to that point, Mike. I know that you like to focus on the defensive guys. Which defense is going to get a stop and get off the field?
0: That's exactly right. Are penalties still going to play a game? I mean, think about it, though. Rams have run 63 plays. The Bills have run 38, and it's a tie ball game.
1: First down and 10. Bills at their own 29. Allen under center with receivers left and right. Cook is the running back. Bell in motion from the left. Here's the snap. Hand off. Cook runs to the left. He's along the hash marks, and he's out close to the 35-yard line. That's 6 yards for James Cook on first down. And that'll bring up second and 4. James Cook rapidly approaching a 100-yard night. Kobe Turner with the tackle. From the pitch to the boardroom, dive into strategy and the stories behind U.S. Soccer's national teams. Catch the official U.S. Soccer podcast wherever you get your podcasts. And join Westwood One tomorrow, 6:45 Eastern. U.S. men's national team will take on Spain. Allen under center, second and 4, takes the snap. Hand off Cook, and he is hit in the backfield and dropped. Nowhere to go that time for James Cook. Just had to cover up the football and go down with a loss of 1. And that will set up a 3rd and 5.
0: Byron Young came from the outside down and just crashed down and made that play. That was a slant by the left side of the defensive line. They all got underneath blocks and made the play in the backfield.
1: 3rd down and 5. Bills tonight are 1 of 6 on 3rd down. 2 receivers left, 1 out to the right. Kincaid in short motion from the left. Shotgun snap. Allen back looking. Pocket collapsing. Steps up. Moving to his right. Cuts back left. Finds a lane 40. Out to the 45. Up near the 50. Takes a hit. He is driven backwards but has the first down. Up to the 49. Kitchens the tackle. Gain of 14. And Allen does it again with his legs.
0: Well, Landman was right there. Right in the middle. Waiting, waiting. And it was just a one-on-one. And not even close. Josh Allen just juked him and kept going. I mean, Josh Allen's going to win that battle one-on-one with a defensive player 9 out of 10 times.
1: First down and 10, Bills up at their own 49-yard line. Clock moving down to 5:13 to go in the game. 27 apiece is the score. Allen under center with receivers left and right. Motions Hawes from left to right. Toss play Cook running right, looking for a lane outside the hash marks. And he's able to get into Rams territory down to the 45-yard line. That'll be 6 more yards on that play. And that'll bring up second down. And that should put James Cook over 100 yards rushing in the game tonight.
0: Yeah, and they have over 130 yards rushing as a team. Well, as a team, Cook and Allen have over 130 yards rushing.
1: All runs so far on this drive for the Bills. Second down, call it 5 from the 46. Ray Davis checks in now. Allen back in the shotgun, gets the snap. He's back to throw, double clutches, fires right side, and that is caught at the 40-yard line, just outside the numbers. A low fastball fired in there by Allen, and Dawson Knox brings it in for a gain of 6.
0: Boy, I tell you what, the guts to make that throw. But then again, he put it where only his guy was going to get it or was going to hit the ground. That's some great trust in your tight end there, Dawson Knox.
1: First and 10 from the Rams, 40. Clock moving down inside 4 minutes to go in this 27-27 game. Two receivers left, single man right. Allen under center, changing something at the line of scrimmage. Play clock down to 6. Allen gets the snap. Here's a toss play. Running left, Davis cuts it back. And Davis is hit and driven backwards shy of the 35. They'll give him progress to the 36. It's a gain of 4. Landman will get credit for the tackle. That'll bring up second down and 6, but the clock just keeps on moving. Each team with all 3 of its timeouts.
0: Yeah, Buffalo twofold here. Obviously get a score. They'd love a touchdown, but at least a field goal. But they would love to burn a lot of clock.
1: Second down, 6. Allen to the gun, 2 receivers right, 1 left. Here's the snap. Allen back to throw, sets his feet. He's looking, throws down the middle of the field. That's caught by Shakir inside the 20. Takes a shot from Kitchens and hangs on, and the Bills are in the red zone. Gain is 17. Khalil Shakir with just his second catch of the night.
0: Well, they're going to force the Rams to eventually start using their timeouts as the clock is running now under 3 minutes.
1: Down to 2:52 to go. Ball at the 19-yard line on the near side left hash. Rams changing defensive personnel. Allen gets the snap quickly back, throws left side, caught by Keon Coleman, and there's a flag down. It's a false start against the Bills. What in the world?
0: They actually had the Rams. I thought the Rams had too many guys on the field.
2: False start on the offense. It's a 5-yard penalty.
0: So they tried to run a play quick because the Ram player was jogging
1: was
0: off
1: Cam
0: the field
1: Kitchens.
0: To try and get have him have 12 men, but he snapped it too quick and somebody moved.
1: Yeah, I mean, Allen saw it. The Kitchens was just jogging and did not get off the field. But that doesn't help if your own guy moves.
0: Nope.
1: That is the 4th false start penalty, the 6th pre-snap penalty of the night against Buffalo. And it stops the clock at 2:42. Rams again changing defensive personnel late. First down 15, ball at the 24. Allen of the shotgun takes the snap. He's going to hand it off, running off the left side. Davis can't find a lane, and he goes down back at the 26. That'll be a loss of a couple. Trent McDuffie will get credit for the stop. Clock continues to move down to 2:27, 2:26 to go. This will be second down and 17 coming up for the Bills, but it looks like both teams are going to let this run down to the two-minute warning.
0: Yeah, I'm a little surprised the Rams didn't call timeout here and get the one at the two-minute warning as well.
1: Training staff for the Bills coming out on the field with the water and the towels. Rams defense is standing around. Clock continues to run. And we are going to take this down to the two-minute warning here in L.A. With the score, the Bills 27, the Rams 27. 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
1: 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Each team with all three timeouts. Bills have moved the ball to the Rams' 26-yard line. They've got a second down and 17.
0: Well, I mean, the Bills aren't going to call timeouts. They want the clock to run down. I mean... If the clock keeps running, it's going to be incumbent on the Rams to call them.
1: Allen in the shotgun. Bills will go empty. Three receivers right, two left. Allen walks up to the line of scrimmage. He's pointing at Cam Curl, the safety who's down in the box. Falls back into the gun. Allen gets the shotgun snap. He's back to pass. Looks left. Looks middle. Steps up in the pocket. Allen's going to run. He's got room. 20 to the 15. Lowers his shoulder. 10. And Josh Allen inside the 5. And finally stood up there. It'll be first and goal. And the Rams take time. Josh Allen on 2nd and 17. Runs for 21.
0: So Josh Allen, I think, knew was going to do that the whole way. He didn't want to take a chance of throwing the ball incomplete, stopping the clock. He let the play develop, let the Rams drop back, and then had a lot of open space. Boy, he doesn't slide feet first a whole lot, does he?
1: No, he does not.
0: He will drop his shoulder. McVay was sprinting down the sideline to call a timeout.
1: And the ball now at the 5-yard line, first and goal. The Rams with two more timeouts to use. Boy, and again, just when the Rams think they have the Bills right where they want them, second down and long, and Josh Allen just does it on his own. First down and goal. Allen, after heading over to the sideline, walks back into the huddle. Bills are going to go with three tight ends. They'll make their way to the line of scrimmage with Cook, the single running back. Allen puts his hands under center. One wide receiver, Keon Coleman, out to the right, just outside the hash marks. Allen takes the snap. Toss play, Cook running right, and Cook is tripped up back around the 5. Landman gets in there to make the stop. Sean McVay uses his second timeout. They will give Cook progress, it looks like, maybe for a yard on the play. 1:43 to go. Rams with one more timeout. It'll be second down and goal.
0: So one more timeout. It'll be under 1:40 when they call that timeout. And then Buffalo will have a third down play. It'll run to under a minute if they don't get in the end zone and kick a field goal. And the Rams would have under a minute to go with no timeouts. Obviously, Buffalo would love to get in the end zone here.
1: Josh Allen in the fourth quarter, just this quarter, 54 passing yards, 59 rushing yards.
0: Putting the cape on again.
1: 8 carries, 89 yards for Allen in the game. Cook is the running back. They did move the ball back to the 5. Second down and goal from there. 3 tight ends to the left. Knox will go in motion to the right. Allen under center. Now brings Hawes in motion from the left. Here's the snap. Handoff. Cook just outside the right hash. Breaking tackles. Into the end zone. Touchdown, Bills. James Cook with a 5-yard touchdown run. And with 1:39 to go, the Bills have the lead. Buffalo 33, LA 27. Extra point coming up. James Cook powering into the end zone.
0: I tell you what, pretty good roar from the Bills representative in the stands today.
1: Bills Mafia travels. And they are enjoying themselves right now. A big extra point coming up for Tyler Bass, who missed one earlier in the game. Snap, spot, kick from Bass is on the way. This one is right down the middle and good. And with 1:39 to go, it's 34-27 Bills. Rams will have it when we return. 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
1: James Cook's second touchdown run of the night has given the Bills a 34-27 lead with 1:39 to go. Jordan Whittington, Alex Bachman back deep. Here's the kickoff from Tyler Bass. End over end, near side. Whittington from the 4. Up to the 10. Now the 15. 20. Up to the 25. Heads left to the 30. Trying to turn the corner outside. 35. And he'll get run out of bounds by Trent Sherfield on the far side. Late penalty flag comes in. That was dropped right at the end of the play. Is there a chance
2: that Sherfield... There is no flag on the play. It was just a beanbag. He's just marking the spot at the end of the run.
1: Thank you, Scott Novak.
0: There you go. Just a beanbag.
1: The only thing I wondered about, it was so close to the sideline, I wondered if maybe he had stepped out of bounds and then Sherfield had hit him.
0: Hit him, yeah.
1: But there was the explanation from Novak. So, they put the ball down at the 37-yard line. 1:32 to go. Rams have one timeout. Matthew Stafford in his career, 40 fourth-quarter comebacks, 51 game-winning drives. Two receivers left, two right. Stafford back in the shotgun, takes the snap, back to throw, looks, fires over the middle, caught by Adams, up to the 50-yard line, into Bills territory, down to the 49. Cole Bishop with a tackle, gain of 14, clock continues to run. Two receivers left, two out to the right. Stafford gets the shotgun snap, he's back to pass. Stafford looking, sidearms a throw right side, caught by Kyren Williams up the sideline, and he hops out of bounds at around the 45-yard line. That'll be a gain of 4. It'll bring up 2nd and 6, and the clock stops with 1:09 remaining in the game.
0: Again, we'll see how much Buffalo subs on the line as your pass rushing quickly play after play.
1: Stafford to the gun, gets the snap. He's back to throw on 2nd down. Double clutches, fires, caught by Nacua. Angles left 35, down to the 30. Ankle tackle brings him down at the 28. Damar Hamlin the tackle, 15th catch of the game for Puka Nacua. That ties his career high. And the Rams are moving it to the Bills 28. Clock rolling down to 50 seconds to go. Stafford in the gun. He waits. He has the snap. He's back to pass. Stafford looking. Throws left side for Adams. He's got it. Out of bounds inside the 15. Clock stops with 42 seconds to go. They'll mark him out of the 13. It's a gain of 15.
0: All of a sudden, neither defense can stop the offense.
1: Christian Benford was in coverage. This will give the chance for the Rams to huddle up if they want it. Very quick huddle up to the line of scrimmage. First down and 10 from the 13-yard line. Two receivers left and right. Shotgun snap. Stafford back. Looks left. Looks right. Swings it out right side to Kyren Williams. And Williams is dragged out of bounds. Down around the 10-yard line. That was Anthony Kendall. just up off the practice squad, who was able to wrangle Williams out of bounds. It'll stop the clock with 35 seconds to go. They spot it just inside the 11-yard line.
0: It's a good job getting out of bounds, stopping the clock, not having to use that last timeout or have to rush to the line of scrimmage.
1: You wonder if the Rams score, if there would be a thought of going for two.
0: I would think long and hard about it.
1: Trips left, single man right. Stafford 5-of-5 on the drive. Has the shotgun snap. He's back to pass. Stafford looking. Throws to the end zone. It is incomplete. He had Nacua in the back of the end zone. The throw was a little high. And Nacua skying up. Couldn't quite bring it down. It'll bring up third down.
0: That was a little high and just a hair late. Need to throw that one just a little bit earlier. Just out of reach.
1: There was some pressure from Bradley Chubb. Yeah. I wonder if he got a piece of Stafford as he threw that ball.
0: He may have got a piece of that iron and made that make the ball sail a little bit.
1: Third down play. This is third down and 7. Ball sitting in between the 10 and the 11. Stafford of the gun with Williams to his right. Slot left, single man right. That's Nacua. Here's the snap. Stafford back. Stafford looking. Steps up in the pocket. Double clutches. Throws down the middle. And it's caught! A one-handed grab by Williams at the 1. Clock is moving. 20 seconds to go. Rams get up on the football. Stafford getting everybody organized. Down to 15 seconds left. Remember, the Rams have a timeout. Stafford's going to go up under center. Now falls back into the shotgun. 8 seconds left. Stafford with the snap. Hand off Williams. Angling left into the end zone. Touchdown Rams with 4 seconds to go. Kyren Williams runs it in. And the Rams are within 1. What a drive put together by Stafford and the Rams. The PAT can tie the game.
0: Neither defense could stop the opponent's offense. We thought maybe the Rams would think about going for 2. They ran out the kicker right away. Going to go for the tie.
1: Harrison Mevis for the all-important PAT to try to make this a 34-34 game. What a drive by the Rams. They're going to put a second back on the clock.
0: I mean, they were barely, if all at all, challenged on that drive.
1: Made it look easy. Matthew Stafford with 336 yards passing tonight. He was 6-of-7 on the drive. Here's the PAT from Meva. Snap, spot, kick on the way. It is good. And we are tied. 34-34. 5 seconds left. Now, let's talk about this. What does Sean McVay do? Buffalo has timeouts. Do you kick the ball into the end zone? Give them the ball at the 35-yard line? Do you kick off and let them return, as we saw the Eagles do against Jacksonville in London? How do you play this?
0: Boy, oh boy, that's a great question. Having timeouts really kind of makes you not want to have them return it, right?
1: I mean, we saw Nick Sirianni yesterday, and there was 8 seconds in that game, so 3 more seconds,
0: right.
1: No timeouts.
0: No timeouts, right.
1: And we saw Nick Sirianni say, you know, hey, I made a mistake. And, you know, I think everybody today has said, well, it's nice that he took the blame, but also tackle somebody on a kickoff.
0: Well, exactly,
1: but
0: right, yeah.
1: It's also worth, we mentioned this earlier, special teams have been a real problem, yeah, for the Rams. This has not been their strong suit.
0: So do you kind of squib this, but make sure it lands in the landing zone?
1: I mean, that's the other thing, right? We used to see the squib kicks, but now if you do it, you better make sure that it lands inside the 20.
0: Yeah, yeah. And also with 5 seconds, I mean, you'd have to throw a quick pass, so I don't know if you can get too far enough down the field. I would not let them return it.
1: Mevis on the approach. And he hits kind of one of those dirty kicks. It'll bounce inside the 10, fielded on a hop around the goal line, up to the 10, angling left 15 to the 20-yard line, outside to the right, and driven out of bounds up at the 25. And that will bring us to the end of regulation. It's going to be overtime tonight in L.A. Well, this game that was kind of ugly for about 2.5, 3 quarters has turned into what everybody thought and what everybody besides my partner was hoping for. 34-34. Scott Novak will run down the rules here in a moment. Both teams will get a chance to possess the football unless there is a defensive score on the first drive. The interesting part coming up here, if you win the coin toss, do you take the ball? Last night, We saw the Ravens take the ball.
2: 10 minutes in length, both teams will have an opportunity to possess the ball unless during that first possession the defense has a score. If the game goes 10 minutes and the score is tied, the game will end in a tie. Two timeouts for each team. We're going to play fourth quarter timing rules. No challenges. Everything is stopped upstairs. Same coin. Heads, tails, heads, tails.
5: Heads.
2: Choice is heads. It is a tails. They want to kick which way you want to go. Sounds good. Okay. Los Angeles is going to kick. Buffalo will go that way. We will take a timeout and come back.
1: So the Rams won the toss. They have decided to kick. It is 34-34 between the Bills and the Rams as we head to overtime. Back in a moment. 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
1: Ryan Radke, Mike Golick, the rest of our great Westwood One crew at SoFi Stadium in L.A. going to overtime. Bills and Rams, 34-34. Rams won the toss. They have decided to kick. Now, last night, on Sunday night, the game went to overtime. The Ravens won the toss. They said, we want the ball. They had a 7-minute drive. They scored a touchdown. Kyle Hamilton's pick ultimately ended the game. I think, Mike, there's still a lot of debate in the NFL. Do you kick? Do you take the ball? I think everybody's still trying to figure out these new overtime rules.
0: Well, I mean, the way these offenses have moved as of late, you may want to take the ball and have that offense go. But I get kicking the ball off because now you wait and see what you need. Do we just need a field goal to win? Do we need a field goal to tie? Do we need a touchdown just to keep going? You kind of have an idea of what you need and how you have to call your plays.
1: Mavis will kick it off. Davis and Dortch back deep. High end over end kick. This one will be taken around the 7-yard line by Davis. Up to the 15, out of the 20. Angles left 25. He is wrapped up there. And he will go down at about the 27-yard line. Here is a crazy stat. Josh Allen, for all of his greatness, in his career, both regular and postseason, has never won an overtime game. He is 0-7.
0: Yeah, one of the reasons that we do overtime the way we do now is losing in overtime to Kansas City when he just stood on the sideline and never got a chance to go in the game because Mahomes led a scoring drive.
1: Receivers left and right. Allen is under center. First and 10 Bills at their own 27. James Cook is the running back. Allen gets the snap. He'll hand off to Cook. Running up the middle. Lowers his shoulder. Powers his way across the 30-yard line. That'll be a gain of about 3 yards, maybe four on the play. Braden Fisk with the tackle. Now, we talk about the debate about what you do. Now,
0: yeah.
1: In college, of course, you always kick.
0: Yes.
1: The difference between college and the NFL, in college, everything is untimed. So, essentially, everything is equal.
0: Right.
1: If you're the Bills, if you go on a 9-minute drive, yes, the Rams get the ball, but they would only have a minute left.
0: That's the other side of it. The Rams side is we want to see what we have to do. The Bills side is let's eat up as much of the clock as we can while scoring.
1: Allen in the gun on second down and 6. Three receivers left, single man right. Ty Johnson, the running back. Allen will swing it out to Johnson outside the left numbers. He's across the 35, and he's got a first down as he takes it out to the 40. Oh, late flag gets thrown in. Rams are signaling it's against the Bills.
0: Yep, it's going to be holding against the Bills.
2: Holding. Offense number 13, that's a 10-yard penalty. Second down.
1: That's Skyler Bell, the rookie. We mentioned he's active for the first time in his NFL career tonight.
0: Again, we talk about in those quick passes, the quick screens, you have to have blockers out front that can do a job. He had his right hand on the outside shoulder of Josh Wallace, and the arm extended right in front of the official.
1: So move it back to the 21-yard line. That'll make it second down and long. Cook back in the game. Second down, 16. Three receivers right, single man left. Allen in the shotgun. Now we'll bring Cook up close to the line of scrimmage. Rams showing blitz. Allen takes the snap. Blitz coming. Allen back. Looks. Fires over the middle. Caught by Shakir. Runs away to the 35. Heads left 40. 45, 50. Far sideline 40. 35, 30. And tripped up. A touchdown saving tackle made by Kitchens down the far sideline. But the Bills take it all the way down to the Rams 22. A catch and run of 57 and the Bills are in business in OT.
0: Well, that started by an excellent job of that offensive line and James Cook picking up the blitz. Gave Allen time to stand in the pocket, let the route develop.
1: And that was a shoelace tackle that kept Shakir from going all the way.
0: Really was.
1: First down and 10. Allen puts his hands under center. Cook remains in as the running back. Allen gets the snap. Hand off Cook. Angles left. And he lost the ball.
0: Oh.
1: He fumbled the ball. And the Rams recover. The Rams take it away in overtime. The second fumble tonight for Cook. And this time, L.A. has it.
0: Boy, I think it was Landman again with the punch. I mean, it's unbelievable how he was getting blocked on his left shoulder and just punched with his right hand. The accuracy of the punch is amazing.
1: And Aaron Donald recovered it. Wow. Second forced fumble tonight for Nate Landman. And the Rams will take over and now can win the game with a score.
0: Now listen, James Cook is one of the best running backs in the league, but these are a couple of mistakes. You just can't get the ball batted out of your arms.
1: That is his 10th fumble in the last couple of years. Rams take over now, 7:54 to go in overtime. Stafford under center. Williams is the single back. Nacua goes in motion from right to left. Stafford back. Hand off Williams. Running left. Cuts it up outside the hash marks. He's out to about the 23, maybe the 24-yard line. Deion Walker was there on the tackle along with Igbenosin. Gain of three. It'll bring up second down and seven.
0: So
1: I can't believe that Buddy Ryan didn't have you guys punching at people.
0: Well, I mean, back then it was done where first guy grabbed the runner, and then the next one who came in hit the ball, went for the ball.
1: Let's be honest. You played with some guys that would have loved to just punch people.
0: Oh, you're not kidding. They would have accidentally not punched the ball.
1: Second down and seven. Here's the snap. Stafford back on a play fake. Sets his feet. Steps up. Rush coming. Throws down the middle of the field. That's caught. Davis Allen, a sliding grab. Up across the 40 at the 43. First catch of the night for Davis Allen. It's good for 21.
0: Stafford, again, not a running threat, but moving in the pocket, did a really nice job of moving up and to the right and finding a little bit of space.
1: Boy, and he took a shot when he delivered that ball. First down and 10 for the Rams. Ball at their own 44-yard line, 6:40 to go in overtime. Next score wins. And the Bills, I think, are going to take a timeout. They've got two timeouts in overtime, so Joe Brady will take his first. He'll stop the clock with 6:37 to go. He will give his defense a little bit of a breather. Keep the NFL in reach with NFL Plus Premium and get access to live, local, and primetime games on mobile, NFL Red Zone, game replays, and more. 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
0: Well, we wondered what this game would turn on. We talked about all the penalties, especially pre-snap penalties, but turns on a turnover. James Cook, again, the second time he fumbled tonight. They recovered the first one, but not this one in overtime.
1: Remember, Harrison Meavis' career long in the NFL is 52. He hit a 61-yarder in college. First down and 10. Stafford is under center. Devontae Adams back in the game. One of two receivers to the left. Stafford gets the snap. Back on a play fake. Rolling left. Under pressure. Steps up. Throws down the right side. And that is incomplete. It was a back shoulder throw trying to get it to Nacua. Rams wanted pass interference. They won't get it. Second down and 10.
0: Boy.
1: Oh, there is a penalty flag down. Back by where Stafford threw it.
0: No signal yet.
1: waiting to get the call. Sean McVay was just screaming at his sideline to get back.
2: There's no foul for roughing the passer on the play. Second down.
1: So they decided to pick it up. Well, I'll tell you, I think they could have called that one.
0: I think they could have. With the rules of today, I think they could have.
1: I mean, Terrell Bernard took about two full steps and then hit Stafford.
0: Yeah, there was no reason to do that.
1: I think the Bills are fortunate. They're also showing the replay down the field where the Rams thought there was early contact against Nacua, and they might be right there as well.
0: Yeah, Igbinosa, the rookie in coverage.
1: Second down, 10. Rams at their own 44. Stafford gets the shotgun snap. He's back to pass. He looks right. Double clutches. Floats it right side. Nacua's there. Makes the catch. Slips and falls. Keeps his feet. And tackled down around the Buffalo 35. Puka Nacua with his career-high 16th reception of the game. And now the Rams are in field goal range. First down and 10.
0: How is there that much room between Nacua and any defender?
1: Rams now are going to huddle up as they change personnel. That was the 52nd attempt tonight by Matthew Stafford. He is just the second quarterback in NFL history to have three straight games of 50 or more attempts, joining Drew Bledsoe back in 1995. Stafford lines up under center. Williams is the running back. Play clock shows 5. Stafford going to a hard count, trying to get the Bills to jump. Play clock down to 0. Sean McVay took a timeout. So the Rams wanted to see if they could just get some free yardage. They will talk about it here with 5:41 to go in overtime and a 34-34 game.
0: Had to be a mistake in coverage by the Bills. Looked like two guys played up, and Nacua had all kind of room in front of Cole Bishop, the safety.
1: Boy, Sean McVay is bringing Nevis out right now.
0: No, I think he was
1: he's going back. Okay.
0: I think he was just going out to kind of size it up. I've seen kickers do that in timeouts, just kind of go out on the field.
1: Visualize?
0: Yeah, I guess.
1: I don't want to try to have you get in the mind of kickers. Let's move on.
0: Do not do that.
1: Yeah, let's move on.
0: That's a big mistake.
1: Puka Nacua, career-high 16 catches, career-high 23 targets. First and 10 Rams from the 35-yard line. Stafford under center. Williams is the single back. Stafford changing something at the line of scrimmage now. Plenty of time on the play clock. Williams didn't know what the call was. Had to step up. Now he motions out. Stafford backpedals, looking. Just throws one down the middle for Williams. Oh, he was open. It's incomplete. Stafford had the rush coming. Had to float it down the middle. Williams was all by himself, but Stafford didn't have enough time. Yeah. Greg Rousseau applied the pressure.
0: Yeah, there was a lot of pressure on him. He was backing away and throwing it back and up. He threw it well before he wanted to.
1: Stafford, 39-53 now, 379 yards, 3 touchdown throws for Stafford. He's the first quarterback in NFL history to have 150 touchdown passes with 2 different teams. Second down, 10 from the 35. 2 receivers left, Adams single man to the right. Here's the snap, quick throw, left side, caught by Nacua, his 17th of the night. He runs outside the numbers, and he's down to the 30-yard line, so a 5-yard gain for Nacua. Now some pushing and shoving after the play. These two teams mixing it up again. Officials quickly jump in between, get everybody separated. It was Jordan Whittington who was in the middle of it for the Rams. It'll be 3rd down and 5, clock moving, 5:14 to go in overtime.
0: Boy, you don't need a penalty either way for the Rams backing them up 15 and for the Bills making it 15 yards against them and have it a real chip shot field goal.
1: Just a reminder, the Bills had the ball. Rams recovered a fumble, so the next score wins the game.
0: Big third down here to force the Rams to try a field goal now.
1: Stafford under center, receivers left and right, went to the hard count, and Sean McVay is going to take another timeout.
0: Whoa.
1: They threw the flag, but I think McVay took the timeout.
0: Yeah.
1: He did. So that's the last timeout for the Rams. And they will have a 3rd down and 5. 4:51 to go in overtime. Mike, I was just going to say, from here, you'd be looking about a 48-yarder.
0: Yeah, 48-yarder. You're either going to get a run or a safe, quick pass. I don't think you'll get anything too far downfield. They'll just want to move the sticks, if anything, to make the field goal even closer.
1: Well, and again, if you're just joining us, that's what the Rams have done most of the night, is take short, quick throws. They need the 25 for a first down. Third down and five, 34-34 game in overtime. Stafford in the shotgun, two receivers right, Adams single man to the left, and now the Bills are going to take their last time out after getting a look at the Rams formation. So another 30-second stoppage. If the Rams win the game, Josh Allen will go to 0-8 in his career in overtime games, which again just seems ridiculous. It seems like that can't be true.

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1: Win the game for the Rams and move LA to 3-2. Joe Cardona will snap. Ethan Evans will hold. And we've got a stoppage for what? I mean, it looked like they ran in and moved the ball. Sean McVay is sprinting down the sideline, wants to know what's going on.
2: Well, he was satisfied with the answer, whatever it was.
1: Here we go. 48-yard attempt for the win. Mevis steps it off. Here's the snap, the spot, the kick from Mevis on the way, and it's blocked! It is blocked! It's blocked by the Bills! It didn't get there! And Buffalo will take over with 4:11 to go!
2: The most thankful person on the field is James Cook, without question.
1: Greg Rousseau came busting through and got a hand on the kick of Mevis. He deflected it, and we will play on.
2: He stepped between the guard and the tackle, and all six of them then got up. Actually, the tackle in the end, he stepped in between.
1: And special teams continue to be an issue for the Rams. Now the Bills get the ball at their own 38. Good field position. Still 4:11 to go, and they have a chance to win. Receivers left and right. Cook is the running back. Allen under center. Play clock is at 9. Knox in motion from left to right. Allen takes the snap. He'll hand it off to Cook. Covers up that football with two hands as Landman tackles him to the 41-yard line. A gain of 3. That'll bring up 2nd down and 7. Inside 4 minutes to go in OT.
2: Remember, the Rams lost a game in Philly last year on a blocked field goal. Well, I tell you, James Cook has to get the shivers every time Landman's about to tackle him.
1: Landman tried for that punch again, and he actually punched Cook in the side of the head. 2nd down and 7. Bills go empty. 3 receivers right, 2 left. Allen walks up to the line of scrimmage, points out to his left, now falls back into the gun. Play clock is at 9, shotgun snap, Allen back, looks left, looks right, under pressure, steps up, gets away. Allen's going to run up to the 50, down to the 45, heads left to the 40, and he is ridden down there. Josh Allen using his legs again in Rams territory at the 40. Quentin Lake made the tackle. It's a gain of 19.
2: Listen, we're mentioning Landman a lot for knocking the ball out with Cook, but also now this is the second time he had Josh Allen in his sights on a run and came nowhere near tackling him, and Josh Allen went for a big run.
1: 9 carries, 108 yards for Josh Allen tonight on the ground. Inside 3 minutes to go in overtime. 1st and 10 from the Rams 40. Allen lines up under center. Receivers left and right. Cook remains the running back. Allen takes the snap. He will fake the handoff, running around the left end with room down to the 35, to the 30, and he gallops out of bounds. Allen steps out of bounds at the 27-yard line. 13 more for the Buffalo quarterback, and the Bills are in field goal range.
2: So he broke contain on the line, and then Trent McDuffie was turning to cover a tight end, had no idea that Allen was running until Allen was already down the field, and then he turned around. I was like, oh, okay.
1: What a nightmare this guy is to defend. First and 10 from the Rams 27. Allen under center with receivers left and right. Bell in short motion from the right. Allen gets the snap. He'll hand it off to Cook, and he just falls straight ahead. Right back to about the line of scrimmage. No gain on the play.
2: You think he's protecting that ball?
1: With his life.
2: And oh, by the way, there were chants of MVP by the Bills fans in attendance tonight for Josh Allen.
1: Bills can let this run down to the 2-minute warning. And again, neither team has a timeout. Actually, they can't. They do. There's a 1-second difference. They are going to have to snap it before we get to the 2-minute warning.

0: Bills right now are kind of letting it run.
1: Yeah, yeah.
0: And I think now they're going to hustle to the line of scrimmage.
1: Oh, the ref just got knocked down.
0: Yeah, Skylar Bell was trying to run off the field late, and he knocked over Scott Novak accidentally.
1: What's the discussion here? Nobody has a timeout.
0: Well, the game clock kept running. It's showing 2 minutes. Here's the MVP chance from the Bills fans.
2: There was no injury on the play. The game clock was underneath the play clock. We're going to run it down to the two-minute warning. This is the two-minute warning.
0: All right, so I think what ultimately happened is Jackson Hawes stayed down for just a second after the play. So I think what happened then, when Hawes got up, they reset the play clock, which they shouldn't have done. So it's down to the two-minute warning. That's why I think there was some confusion by the Bills, where they thought they could run it down to the two-minute. Then all of a sudden it was like, uh-oh, we got to snap the ball. And Skylar Bell was trying to run off the field and got tangled up with our referee, Scott Novak. Josh Allen now with 121 rushing yards, second most in a single game in his career.
1: He has accounted for 331 yards tonight.
0: Unbelievable.
1: Man, it's just incredible.
0: Had a rushing touchdown earlier tonight. First quarterback in history with a rushing touchdown in each of the first five games of the season. 89 career scrimmage touchdowns for Josh Allen. I mean, he just continues to,
1: by the way,
0: rack up numbers.
1: Since 2024, coming into tonight, Josh Allen has 33 rushing touchdowns. James Cook has 31. That's fourth and fifth in the NFL since 2024. Cook has two tonight, and Josh has one.
0: Joe Brady has sent the field goal team out. He's going to try to kick it right now on second down. It's going to be a 45-yard attempt.
1: Well, he has seen his best running back, fumble the ball twice tonight.
0: So Tyler Bass, who is hit from 49 and 23, he will have a chance to win it. A 45-yarder from the left hash. Reed Ferguson will snap. Tommy Doman will hold. Bass steps it off. Eyes the uprights. Tells Doman he's ready. Here's the snap, the spot. The kick is on the way. It's end over end, and it is good! And the Bills win! A game-winning field goal for Tyler Bass, and Buffalo comes on the road and knocks off the Rams in overtime. The Bills win it 37-34, and Tyler Bass is the hero. A walk-off field goal from 45 yards, and the Buffalo Bills pick up the win. They go to 4-1 on the season, a 37-34 win in overtime.
1: Well, nobody could say it wasn't worth the price of admission for this one. Wow. The Bills did it with 37 runs and just 19 passes.
0: Well, if this is indeed a Super Bowl preview,
1: we'll take it.
0: We're going to be in for a good one. Wasn't always pretty tonight. A lot of penalties, a lot of mistakes, but high drama at the end. And the Rams special teams, which have been a problem for them the last couple of years, continue to be an issue. Harrison Meavis' potential game-winning field goal blocked. And the Bills riding the legs of Josh Allen. Get Tyler Bass into position. He drills it from 45. And the Bills win the game in overtime. 37-34. The Bills go to 4-1 on the season. And the Rams drop to 2-3. They are three games back of San Francisco in the NFC West.
1: Wow. Absolutely incredible game. I mean, especially coming off a couple of weeks ago, the game against Denver where they had the lead and lost it. Wow. Again, as you said, kind of an ugly game at times, but the back and forth in the second half, 35 points between the two teams in the fourth quarter.
0: Bills now are 21-5 in their last 26 games coming off a loss. They snap a six-game winning streak for the Rams here at SoFi Stadium. 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Josh Allen finishes 12 of 19, 210 yards, a touchdown and a pick. He had 10 carries for 121 yards and a touchdown. So 331 total yards for Josh Allen. James Cook, 25 carries, 111 yards, a couple of touchdowns, and gets bailed out after his fumble in overtime. Khalil Shakir, 3 catches for 80 yards. Meanwhile, Matthew Stafford, 40 of 54, 383 yards, 3 touchdowns, no picks. Puka Nacua, a career-high 17 catches, 138 yards and a touchdown. Kyren Williams had 10 carries, 49 yards and a TD. Blake Corum also had a rushing touchdown. Let's go down to the field where Greg Rousseau of the Buffalo Bills joins us. Greg, congratulations on what was an absolutely wild win tonight. Let's start.
3: A little skirmish down.
0: Oh, now there's something going on the field. Bradley Chubb is getting pulled away. I don't know what happened down there.
1: Well, they're talking to Myles Garrett, obviously in street clothes. Yeah, they and Myles Garrett were jawing. Bradley Chubb walking over to where Myles Garrett is.
0: There's still some talking going
1: on. Yeah, there
0: is. Colby Parkinson is down there. Looks like a Rams staffer that's trying to get them separated.
1: Well, and Greg Rousseau is now putting the headsets back on.
0: Yep. Greg, we all right down there? Everybody good? We good?
3: Yeah.
0: We're good. All right. Hey, Greg, congratulations on what was a wild win for you guys tonight. Let's start with the field goal block. Obviously a massive play there. Tell us how you got it done.
4: Just my teammates, Michael Hoyt doing a great job, Deion Walker, all the guys on the front line doing a great job, and God is good.
1: Talk about the second half when the offenses were kind of going up and down the field. What was being said on the sideline with your defenses before going on the field?
4: Next play mentality, and just trying to get a stop.
1: Can you put into words how big of a win this is on the road?
4: It's a huge win. It's a huge win, but I mean, it's not the only game of the season. There's a whole bunch of other games, other opportunities, so we've got to lock and keep going.
0: Greg, we certainly appreciate the time. Have a safe trip home. Thanks very much.
4: Thank you.
0: All right, Greg Rousseau of the Buffalo Bills. He had the field goal block in overtime. He was also kind of in the middle of whatever that was.
1: Yeah.
0: That just happened down there on the field.
1: Yeah, it was interesting. Yeah, Myles Garrett was on the field, obviously, after the game, you know, talking to people in street clothes. And there were three players. Bradley Chubb seemed to be kind of leading the way. And they were having a little jawing match.
0: Well, things got a little chippy at times tonight. But at the end, it goes the way of the Buffalo Bills. 37-34. In overtime. Mike, let's select our Navy Federal Credit Union defender of the game on a night that it was a lot about the offense. Who do you like on the defensive side?
1: Well, I mean, you got to go with Greg Rousseau, don't you? I mean, you have to. The Rams were about to kick a game-winning field goal. Rousseau does a great job, and he's right. That kind of a blocking situation. I've been in those situations. One guy is trying to eat up the block of the end so he can sneak through, and it worked perfectly, and he got his paw up. You have to give it to him. Gave the Bills a chance to go down and win it, and they did.
0: 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What a game this turned out to be tonight in L.A. Bills win it in overtime, 37-34. We'll have more of the postgame show coming up. 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
0: Back at SoFi Stadium in Los Angeles, where the Buffalo Bills get a road win in overtime. Tyler Bass, the game winner from 45 yards out. And the Bills beat the Rams 37-34. 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
0: 37-34, Bills win it in overtime. 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All right, Mike, I know this is just a terribly grueling choice for you. Who are you going with for the offensive player of the game?
1: Boy, working my way through all the great offensive, I'll go Josh Allen. I mean, 10 carries for 121 yards, 12 and 19 for 210 yards, responsible for 331 yards of total offense, two touchdowns, one passing, one running, did have that one interception, but I mean, again, he puts on the cape.
0: Yeah. His legs were just a massive difference in the game tonight. There wasn't a lot of pressure on Josh Allen, but it seemed like any time there was, he was able to step up and not just get something positive, Mike, make a big play out of it.
1: Well, again, he had 121 rushing yards, 91 in the fourth quarter in overtime.
0: Wow.
1: So big plays when you needed the big plays.
0: Another big game for Josh Allen. His first ever overtime win. Had been 0-7.
1: That's amazing.
0: In overtime games. It really is. And he gets the win here tonight by a final score of 37-34. The Bills go to 4-1. They bounce back off that loss to New England. And the Rams sit at 2-3. 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That's code TOUCHDOWN.
1: Well, I mean, listen, there were a number of great drives, but you got to go to the last one after the Bills, Greg Rousseau blocked that field goal. The winning drive, five plays, 35 yards before the Tyler Bass 45-yard game-winning field goal. On that drive, Josh Allen had runs of 13 and 19 yards. It's just incredible.
0: Unbelievable. Bills had it first, put on a nice drive. Fumble by James Cook. Aaron Donald recovers after Nate Landman punched it out. But the Bills come up with a blocked field goal and then go down and get a field goal of their own to win the game. And, you know, while it's a great win for the Bills and going to be a very happy flight back to Buffalo, kind of a frustrating loss for the Rams here, Mike. They're now three games behind San Francisco in the NFC West, just five games into the season.
1: Yeah, and San Francisco is looking good. Now, obviously, it's still early, and you still have the room to make that up. But certainly what everybody talked about with the Rams before the season, that's why, you know, on paper you can say whatever you want, but until you get practical application, and we're seeing it now with the Rams, you know, they were the Super Bowl favorite coming into the season, but things change.
0: Yeah, and I think it's a fair point to make that they have not had their whole group together yet.
1: Right.
0: You may never get that, depending on injuries. We don't know. We'll see how things go. And plenty of time for the Rams to get this turned around and play the way they want to. But there are issues here, Mike. We mentioned throughout the game, Sean McVay has talked about penalties, wanted to clean that up. They were really good in that department a year ago, have not been nearly as good this year. And special teams continues to be an issue for this team. They gave up some long kick returns tonight that obviously couldn't execute on the game winner.
1: You look at their five games before their bye. They play the Cardinals, the Raiders, the Chargers, the Commanders, and the Cardinals. So, I mean, certainly winnable games.
0: Yeah.
1: Now, again, you have to be careful of saying that, of how much, you know, the penalties and the mistakes that they're making. But not a overly demanding schedule, I would say.
0: Rams keep getting in these nail biters. They won last week in Philly. How big is that win now?
1: Oh,
0: after losing this game tonight? That was a massive comeback.
1: Huge comeback
0: in Philadelphia. More of our post-game show from L.A. coming up. First, let's give our local stations a chance for a message. 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
2: 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The ball is down. The kick is away. 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
6: Beavis steps it off. Here's the snap, the spot, the kick from Beavis on the way, and it's blocked! It is blocked! It's blocked by the Bills! It didn't get there! And Buffalo will take over with 4:11 to go!
7: The most thankful person on the field is James Cook, without question.
6: Greg Rousseau came busting through and got a hand on the kick of Mevis. He deflected it, and we will play on. Reed Ferguson will snap. Tommy Doman will hold. Bass steps it off. Eyes the uprights. Tells Doman he's ready. Here's the snap, the spot. The kick is on the way. It's end over end, and it is! And the Bills win! A game-winning field goal for Tyler Bass, and Buffalo comes on the road and knocks off the Rams in overtime. The Bills win it 37-34, and Tyler Bass is the hero. A walk-off field goal from 45 yards, and the Buffalo Bills pick up the win. They go to 4-1 on the season, a 37-34 win in overtime. Those are the highlights of the game, sponsored by United Airlines. 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Bills get it done on special teams. The Greg Rousseau block, and then Tyler Bass, good from 45, his third field goal of the night. Bills win it 37-34. They are 4-1. The Rams fall to 2-3. They are in third place now in the NFC West. Well, I think in many ways, Mike, this is a fitting way to end what was a wild weekend in the NFL, going all the way back to Thursday night. The Bucs go to Dallas and win that game on the road. And then, of course, yesterday, some surprising results. The Packers just blow out the Bears. The crazy finish in London with the Jags and the Eagles. I mean, all kinds we can go through. We talked about Washington and New York. It is a fitting end. Back-to-back overtime game Sunday night, Monday night.
7: Yeah. You look at a team like San Francisco, undefeated at 5-0, and they've already been through the division once. They're 3-0 in the division. Kansas City undefeated. Minnesota with that defense undefeated. And I think we can honestly say we don't know what the heck's going on in the NFC East. I mean, all four teams play. Everyone, nobody got a win. Nobody got a win.
6: Which is amazing when two of them played each other.
7: It really is. It's just we have no clue. And the NFC North continues to be the division where every team has a winning record.
6: By the way, we still have never had a weekend in NFL history with two ties on the same day. We had some chances with these last couple of nights, and still has not happened. So you look ahead, what's coming up this week? I'll tell you, it starts on Thursday night. Seahawks-Broncos, interesting game. Broncos won again yesterday, kept the Chargers winless. Seahawks unable to get it done, although we're still analyzing the Zapruder film of that last play to Cooper Kupp. But the Seahawks now have to turn around quickly. They got to go on the road to Denver. Mike, they sit at 3-2. As we mentioned, they're already a couple of games behind the Niners. If they can't win that game, they might be three games back in the division.
7: Yeah, I mean, it is some of the things we thought at the beginning of the season are not taking shape at all. And obviously some things we thought were going to happen did happen. But because we were thinking of the Raiders and the Browns, are they for real? And then they both lose. The Raiders get smoked bad by the Patriots. So you wonder if both those teams are coming down to earth and the level will settle where we think it will.
6: All right. For both these teams going forward, Rams, Bills, we talked about it way back in the pregame show tonight, preseason Super Bowl favorites. I don't know that there's long-term implications from this game, but what do you take away from each team going forward?
7: Well, I mean, to get where they want to go, and both these teams obviously are eyeing the Super Bowl, I mean, you have to cut the penalties were ridiculous. the number of total penalties and then the number of pre-snap penalties, that will just kill you. James Cook has to hang on to that ball more. I mean, that was almost cost him the game by getting the ball punched out. But they easily have teams that are good enough to make a serious run without question.
6: 24 penalties in the ball game here tonight. Crazy. And it, for a while, it made it kind of ugly, and yet we got down to the
7: end.
6: We kind of thought, Mike, that if this game got going back and forth like it ultimately did, that maybe it was advantage Rams. Their defense had been better than Buffalo. We thought, hey, Rams probably have a better chance of getting off the field. It was the Bills that got the key stop when they had to have.
7: Yep, they absolutely did. Came up with the plays. Obviously, the blocked field goal was huge, but what turned out to be a kind of a sloppy, a 13-7 game at halftime for these two offenses, we were a little surprised. All the penalties turned out to be a heck of a barn burner.
6: Mike, pleasure to be with you as always.
7: Always fun, Ryan.
6: See you soon. 37-34 in overtime. Bills get the win. We'll wrap things up when we return. 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
6: The final score here tonight in L.A. in overtime. The Bills beat the Rams 37-34. 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We'd like to thank our crew for tonight, our studio coordinator Art Martinez, studio engineers Mac Higdon and Anthony Vidiello, production assistance provided by Roy Robertson and Mark Grunlund, our statistician Ethan Cooperson, our on-site engineer Rick Cutler, coordinating producers Brian Finkelstein and Aaron Cummins. The executive producer is Mike Eby, and the senior vice president of sports for Cumulus Media and Westwood One is Bruce Gilbert. Once again, our final score in a back-and-forth affair here at SoFi Stadium in Los Angeles tonight. The Buffalo Bills with the win, 37-34 over the Rams in overtime. The Bills go to 4-1 on the season. The Rams fall to 2-3. Don't forget, our next NFL broadcast on Westwood One coming up on Thursday night. The Seattle Seahawks will travel to Denver. They will take on the Denver Broncos. Now, for Mike Golic, Jamie Erdahl, and Doug Peterson, I'm Ryan Radke saying thanks very much for listening. 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
1: I can't buy the Los Angeles Rams. They're no different to me than the Chicago Bears. High octane offense, defense that clearly is not championship caliber. Just the reality of it. 310-840-4910 is how you react to what you saw tonight on Monday Night Football between the Rams and the Buffalo Bills. Josh Allen and company really doing whatever they wanted to on the ground. The Bills scored 34 points tonight, yet Josh Allen only registered 12 completions. They ran the ball at will tonight on the Los Angeles Rams, something that I think, quite frankly, is unacceptable and intolerable if you're a Rams fan when you consider everything that's been invested on that side of the football. Something's got to give when it comes to the Rams and their defense. They will not reach their championship expectations if they do not improve defensively. Just the reality of it. 310-840-4910 is the number. I don't want to make it all about the Los Angeles Rams, though. I do believe that Josh Allen and the Bills deserve a hell of a lot of credit for what they ultimately accomplished here tonight. Because when you look at the last two performances of Josh Allen, going back to, you know, the Charger game and, you know, the Patriot game for him, he's had his shortcomings, right? He's had, you know, his fair share of struggles. The thing that I love about Josh Allen, it feels like, and maybe I'm gassing him up, but just from my vantage point, it feels like with Josh Allen, he's got amnesia. It feels like when we were just talking about Bo Nix and how the Broncos are already having to instill confidence within their young quarterback, I don't believe Josh Allen has a confidence problem at all. I believe Josh Allen, one of his greatest strengths is his short-term memory. Because for as often as that dude turns the football over, when it's time to get down or lay down, when it's time to shake a leg or lose one, Josh Allen knows how to come up big and do what his team needs in that particular moment. Because if the Rams would have won tonight, I guarantee you, the conversation would have been about Josh Allen, or not Josh Allen, the Bills in their turnovers. When you consider the way that they got bounced from the playoffs this past winter. But they were ultimately able to get it done. 37-34 winners over the Los Angeles Rams. A 45-yard Tyler Bass walk-off field goal is how the Buffalo Bills got it done. 234 yards rushing for Josh Allen and the Buffalo Bills. This Rams defense, similarly to how I feel about the Bears, I think as good as the Rams are offensively, as good as Puka is, as good as Stafford is, as much of a whiz kid as Sean McVay is, the LA Rams cannot win the Super Bowl with their defense being this poor. It's the reality of it. It's the biggest Achilles heel plaguing the Los Angeles Rams right now. They're not worth a damn on the defensive side of the football. They're just not. 310-840-4910 is the number. I don't want to make it all about the Rams, though, as I'm saying. I'm disappointed as hell in Buffalo. In the Rams. Disappointed because I know all of the resources that they have invested on that side of the football. Totally get it, right? They're just not good enough. They're simply not good enough. And listen, when you push all your chips to the middle of the table the way that the Rams have, and then you fall short of expectations, it's very, very difficult. It's very, very difficult to not expect sweeping changes. Matt Stafford's old as hell. Sean McVay. They got a contract in Kirk Herbstreit's Thursday night Amazon Prime deal that a certain buyout clause exists if Sean McVay wants the job. I've never heard of it. That, I don't know if you're hip. It's the craziest thing ever. They got a clause in Herbie's contract. And Kirk Herbstreit is one of them ones, man. Kirk Herbstreit do a good damn job. But everyone knows out there in NFL circles that Sean McVay, the moment that this well dries up for the Rams, bye-bye. Sean McVay's out of there. He's going to be on TV next to Coach Tomlin. So if you're the Rams right now, do you not at 2-3 begin to fear what could be next for your group? Do you not begin to fear the reality facing this franchise moving forward? They suck defensively. They gave up 30 points to Bo Nix and the Broncos, who have been god-awful offensively to start. Something's got to give here if you're the Los Angeles Rams. 310-840-4910 is how you hit us up here on Westwood One Sports Night. I'm willing to take it a step further. And I feel like some people are going to turn their noses up at what I'm about to say. People are going to make faces at what I'm about to say. You can say it's in the moment. You can say it's me being reactionary. But man, at 2-3, the LA Rams are the biggest disappointment in all of California. More than the Chargers at 0-5. They're the biggest disappointment. Talking about the Los Angeles Rams. That defense. And look, when you get punched in the mouth and give up 234 yards on the ground, emotions are going to be sky high. People are going to be pissed. One dude that's super hot under the collar right now is Rams head coach Sean McVay. This isn't the first time. Sean's a passionate dude. I think Sean wears his emotions on his sleeve. But man, one thing that Sean's got to do is be a better gauge for how his team and how that locker room is doing. Sean McVay, and look, you can call him a crybaby. You can say he's a brat all you want. Sean McVay wears his emotions on his sleeve. That's been something with him since he's taken this job in LA. If you're a player, you love it. If you're looking from the outside looking in, you think the brother looks crazy sometimes. Especially when things don't go your way. Well, they didn't go the Rams' way tonight. They were 37-34 losers at the hands of the Buffalo Bills. I don't know where to go, but I do know this, and I've reiterated it here 15 different times here in the last half hour or so. It's my biggest takeaway from tonight, and hell, maybe my biggest takeaway from week number 5 of the NFL season. For the Los Angeles Rams to have all of these resources invested on the defensive side of the football, for them to be as terrible as they are, unacceptable. Can't win with it, can't live with it, just can't do it. Bottom line, something's got to give on that side of the football, or else they're not going to meet expectations. And then if they don't, Rams fans, I got news for you. If things go south and this team doesn't meet expectations, things will look totally different come March. Things will look totally different come this offseason. But let's not get too far ahead. Tonight's one loss. They're 2-3. But the reality is, 5 weeks into the season, I'm ready to ring the alarm about the LA Rams defense. It's just the reality of it. And I'll pat myself on the back. And I know I'm going to have to hear from all you bratty Rams fans throughout the course of the show tonight, because I told you a couple weeks ago when you lost to Denver what it was on the defensive side of the football. You're not good enough. Once again, it was proven tonight. The LA Rams, 37-34 losers at the hands of Josh Allen and the Buffalo Bills. Speaking of Josh Allen and the Bills, they were big time. How did they secure the victory? We'll tell you that, plus let you hear from Rams head coach Sean McVay coming up here on Westwood One Sports Tonight.
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0: Drake Toll on the morning drive and Jim Rome on the drive home. 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

0: Let the good times roll as we get you up to 3 a.m. Eastern Time here on Westwood One Sports Tonight. Youngest in charge, Linnell Willingham, rocking out with you, breaking down every angle of Monday Night Football between the Rams and the Bills. That's how we wrap up what was an electric week number 5 of the NFL season. Heartbreaking week number 5 for your boy. You all know how I get down. Big Washington Commander fan. They had an awful weekend. The NFC East feels like it's wide open. The NFC starting to feel like it's wide open. When you think about the shortcomings of all the quote-unquote power players within the landscape of the conference, the LA Rams, one of them, man. Monday Night Football, Rams, Bills from SoFi. A game that the Rams were favored in, according to our pals at the DraftKings Sportsbook, 3.5-point favorites were the LA Rams. And the biggest story, my biggest takeaway from tonight is that I'm ringing the alarm. If I am a fan of the Los Angeles Rams, it is officially time to ring the alarm. You have far too many resources invested into that defense for them to be as bad as they are. It's just the reality of it. The defense, though, had a tall task tonight going up against Josh Allen and the Bills. There's a decision that's being talked about on social media right now, and you can keep the conversation rolling with me on social media as well. It is at NELL_BTP. A conversation that's being had on social media right now is whether or not the LA Rams should have decided to go for the win at the end of regulation. Should they have decided to go for the win at the end of regulation? They had a 8-play, 63-yard touchdown drive that allowed them to tie this football game up, and they kicked the extra point to tie things up at 34 apiece. Anybody out there on social media that's crying about that, I got tough news for you. The defensive effort, right? Even more alarming than that bad decision, if you're calling it that, because I don't think it was. The only time that you go for two in a situation like the Rams had where you drive and tie the game up, you do that on the road traditionally, right? I can think of so many instances throughout my football fandom where teams make that move on the road, and sometimes it works, sometimes it doesn't. I don't see the benefit. I don't see the benefit of going for two in that situation. I just don't. I think going to overtime was the right call. I think the reality is your defense just wasn't good enough. Let's call a spade. You weren't good enough. Not only defensively, you weren't good enough running the football. How many times, and I get it, right? Matthew Stafford is one of the greatest throwers of the football of all time. So anytime you're in a result and you're faced with a situation as a team where he's got to drop back, you're fine. 54 dropbacks is too much. 54 dropbacks is far too much for Matthew Stafford. Where was Kyren Williams? Where was Blake Corum in this rushing attack tonight, man? You have to support your defense more by running the football. We talk about the shortcomings of the Rams defensively. Hey, one way you alleviate some of the issues that you have defensively, possessing the football, running it. Now, to their credit, like, they were dominating time of possession in the first half, talking about the Rams. So, like, I don't want to make it seem like that's the end-all be-all, but dropping Matthew Stafford back 54 times, to me, is never going to be the answer or the recipe for the Los Angeles Rams. They need balance in their life. But the bottom line is, this defense is awful. I don't know if there's any solution for it. And you can say that I'm being petty, but I can't help but go back to think about the pick and the decision that they made in the 2026 NFL draft, wasting the 13th overall pick on the third string quarterback in Ty Simpson, who wasn't even active tonight, America. Rams fans, every loss that piles up, that's the first thing I think about. That's why we just gifted away our first round pick for a Bama that can't help us now. You know what matters with the Rams? The now is what matters with the Rams. Because guess what? Sean McVay ain't going to be around forever. I still think it's crazy. Kirk Herbstreit, as good as he is, Amazon Prime's got a clause in his contract to where, hey, if Sean McVay decides to retire and he wants the job, you got to give it to him. We'll buy you out. So everyone knows he's eventually going to make it to media. He wants to win another Super Bowl, though. He wants to reach the top of the mountain as desperately as anybody does, as bad as anybody does. One thing I love about Sean McVay is the fact that he wears his emotions on his sleeve. Tonight was no different. After a gut-wrenching loss at home to the Buffalo Bills, Sean McVay none too pleased at the podium.
1: This one is this is the one. This stings, and it's going to hurt. But we can't afford to let it. We can't let this team beat us twice, and we're going to have to regroup and reset ourselves. And it's been a while since I've been this pissed after a game too.
2: Now, considering who you guys played and the circumstances.
1: No, there's no none of it makes me feel good right now. I'm proud of the effort, but none of how I feel is positive, other than I'm proud of the resilience, the guts that our team displayed. But there's no, you know, I don't even know what you want to call it. But, you know, congrats to the Bills, and I'm excited about how we freaking move forward.
0: He wanted to use the F-bomb so many times during that. Look. The good thing for Rams fans is what I thought was the negative part about 10 minutes ago. The schedule is cupcake soft here over the next month. So they're going to have the opportunity to make up some ground here within this NFC West and right their wrongs. But the reality is the Rams can make the postseason all they want. They can have the best regular season record all they want. The reality is that defense is not good enough to allow them to compete for a championship. I don't give a rat's ass if Myles Garrett comes back and re-enters the fold. It doesn't matter. You're not good enough on that side of the football to be a legitimate championship contender. And as far as I'm concerned, I know we give a lot of crap to Justin Herbert, Jim Harbaugh, and the Chargers. The Rams are the biggest disappointment in the city of Los Angeles, without a shadow of a doubt. 310-840-4910 is the number here on Westwood One Sports Tonight. Let's go to Joe in South Carolina wanting to check in. Joe, what's up? Welcome into Westwood One Sports Tonight.
3: And how you doing? This is my first time calling in. So I'm not a Rams fan at all. I have no dog in this fight, but I think you're overreacting, my man. It's only the fifth game of the season. And so when the season started, everybody thought that they would have these two future Hall of Famers on the defensive line, so they were hyped up to be this big, you know, juggernaut, but it's not like that right now. I think before it's all said and done that they'll be the team that everybody expects them to be. Now, will they win the Super Bowl? I'm not sure of that, but I think they'll look a lot better 6 weeks from now compared to the way that they look right now on the defensive side of the ball.
0: What have you seen from them in 5 weeks that give you any reason to believe that that's true?
3: Well, I think that they're still yet getting their footing with what they have on the field right now. But once Jared shows it, I think that the defensive line would be a totally different defense. You remember the year that the Giants won the Super Bowl? They were not the team that everybody expected to win the Super Bowl.
0: But brother, this is my thing, right? You're talking about Myles Garrett, who sets the edge.
3: All right.
0: Brother, the Bills ran duo all night and punched them in the mouth. That's nothing that Myles Garrett's going to fix. They ran right at Aaron Donald's ass and ran right into the teeth of that Rams defense all night long. That ain't getting fixed with Myles Garrett coming back. I got to let you run because we got a bunch of other dudes on the line. I appreciate the call. Look, Rams fans, anyone that's saying I'm overreacting, it would be different if they just suffered a regular loss, right? And what do I mean by that? A regular loss is giving up, I don't know, 110 on the ground. They gave up 234 yards rushing tonight. 234 yards rushing tonight. That's a massive problem. And it wasn't all Josh Allen scrambles. They were running duo, double teaming the interior, climbing up to the linebackers, and James Cook was getting busy all night long, guys. So, yes, I have major concerns about the Rams defense because if you can't stop the run, I can't consider you a legitimate Super Bowl contender. 310-840-4910 is the number. Let's go to Dave in Dallas wanting to check in. Dave, what's up?
4: How you doing, man? I appreciate what you do, and I enjoy your show, my man.
0: Appreciate you, Dave. Good to hear from you, man.
4: Okay, so
0: What you got?
4: What I was going to say about the Rams, where I think their GM went wrong in the offseason, building the team, is that he neglected the linebackers. That they said that coming in the season, that their defense, the linebackers, would be their weakness. And Trent McDuffie, he gets penalized a lot. Maybe I'm wrong. He's a top cornerback, but that's one of his inadequacies.
0: No, I think you're spot on, and I appreciate the call. So we were having this conversation in the break because I keep ragging on the fact that the Rams wasted the 13th overall pick on Ty Simpson, a brother who's not even the backup. He's the emergency third-string guy. So when Matt Stafford retires, why isn't Stetson Bennett going to be the future quarterback of the Rams? I don't even want to go there. They didn't draft someone. They didn't use their best asset this offseason, which was that 13th overall pick. They didn't use that to make their team better. And I think that's organizational malpractice. They should be embarrassed. And the last caller just said it. I mean, they're not very good at linebacker. I mean, I know Nate Landman forced two fumbles tonight. He wears a C on his chest. He can't cover to save his life. Their linebacking core isn't very good. But the reality is, I'm surprised. And look, give the Bills credit, right? They've been one of the best rushing attacks in the NFL when they really commit to it. We know what James Cook is. I'm just surprised to just see a team, no matter who it is, man, I'm just surprised to see a team punch them in the mouth the way that they did up front along the line of scrimmage. I mean, just moving people at will. It was a surprising thing to see, man. I did not expect that from this Rams defense, and I'm ringing the alarm over it. I am ready to sound the alarm over it because I don't know how the run defense of the Rams just gets better. I don't know. If you're thinking Myles Garrett's going to represent some quick fix, you didn't watch where the LA Rams were being bludgeoned at tonight. It's right up the middle, running duo all day long, getting a hat on a hat, two hats on one hat, rather, having that inside guy climb up to the second level, and it was curtains, man. I think the LA Rams through 5 weeks are the biggest disappointment in the city of Los Angeles. Who's the bigger disappointment tonight? I want to open this up to our Dodgers fans as well, who want to chime in to them falling down 2-0 in the NLCS. Who's the bigger disappointment tonight? The LA Dodgers or the LA Rams? 310-840-4910 is the number. If you're not hip to what happened earlier in game two of the NLCS, Yamamoto getting absolutely lit up, lasting just 2 2/3, the shortest stint of his postseason career. Shohei Ohtani's struggles at the plate continue. Dodgers down 2-0 here, as everyone looks at this group as a group that was destined to three-peat. They're down 2-0 and look shell-shocked. Couldn't find a hit tonight. Who's the bigger disappointment in the city of Los Angeles? Is it the Dodgers or is it the Rams? 310-840-4910. I see a bunch of you lined up on the phones. We'll get to you coming up on the other side. Week number 5 of the National Football League officially in the books. The LA Rams falling back below 500 as we're in the second week of October, as they're 37-34 losers to the Buffalo Bills. That defense has major question marks. Are they the biggest disappointment in the city of Los Angeles? We'll get your thoughts on that next. 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
14: 310-840-4910 is how you hit us up here on the Talk of Text line. This is Westwood One Sports Night. Linnell Willingham getting you up to 3 a.m. Eastern Time, reacting to the finale of week number 5 of the National Football League season. The Rams losing in a heartbreaking fashion at home.

0: to Josh Allen and the Buffalo Bills, 37-34. And my biggest takeaway from this football game is, why are the Rams so bad defensively? I cannot wrap my mind around why this group is so poor on the defensive side of the football. When you consider all the resources invested, there's no real excuse here. And for that reason, I think they're the biggest disappointment in the National Football League through the first 5 weeks. Think about the expectations, America, that we had for this group. They've come up short through the first 5 weeks, no matter how you choose to slice it. And the thing that I haven't really touched on, that it's another pretty big issue plaguing them, is the kicking situation for the LA Rams. That's like, if you're going to be a legitimate Super Bowl contender, I can't have questions about your kicking game. And the kicker's name is Henry Mavis. Whenever I read that name, and when I first read it, I thought of like Ronnie Mavis from like the diamond guy, the jeweler. But like, no, he's untrustworthy. I think it's part of why Sean McVay was so upset at the podium, because it's like, damn, we can't get anything right. The only thing that they got going right now is Matthew Stafford is still a bad mamma jamma. But other than that, you can say I'm overreacting. You can say I'm doing too much. It's only 5 weeks into the season, Linnell. Yeah, but man, it's only 5 weeks into the season, and this defense looks no better than what they were a year ago. 310-840-4910 is how you reach us. Let's go out to Mark in Dallas. What's up, Mark?
1: Hey, man. I just going to let you know, I think we're about to see a different trend in the NFL. Like,
0: okay,
1: run the ball. Make all those prima donna, buck 75, secondary guys come up. Make Jerron Bland works harder at not making a tackle than if he had just made the tackle. And that's why you're seeing all these big fullbacks in the league. And that's just my take. I think we're about to see something different.
0: I appreciate the call. I think we're already seeing something different in terms of the run game being prevalent. It's part of football. You got to run the ball and have some semblance of a running game to be able to have success. Jeff is in Cleveland wanting to chime in. What's going on, Jeff?
2: Hey, what's going on?
0: What's up, dude? How you doing?
2: I'm good. Yeah, I mean, I agree with you that the Rams are the most disappointing team in football. You know, I want them to keep losing because I'm a Browns fan. We got their first round pick, so keep losing, Rams.
0: I'm seeing footage. I'm seeing footage come across my timeline right now. Oh my gosh! Wow! So this was real. I appreciate the call. Alaric Jackson punched Bradley Chubb in the face after the game tonight. Why is that relevant? Alaric Jackson is currently being investigated for a domestic dispute and clearly has had a problem keeping his hands to himself. So for him to punch Bradley Chubb in the game, like, that's the solved. I mean, I get canceled because I was about to get fired up about that. Like, I don't, man, take your loss with grace, Slim. That's how I look at it. And you're going to sucker punch the man. I can't believe it. Wow. Bradley Chubb is, I'm at a loss for words if I'm being honest. 310-840-4910. Maybe that's why Sean McVay was so heated at the podium. I mean, for Alaric Jackson, it makes your organization look like a total clown show. Y'all didn't want to fight when the Bills was breaking a foot off of y'all ass, running the ball at 6 yards a pop to the tune of 234 yards on the night. You didn't want to punch then, but you want to punch now. Alaric Jackson, he was a punk, young. That's ridiculous. And if I'm Sean McVay, the hell with my defense getting ran through the way that they did. That's what's got me most hot under the collar tonight. Because you could call my football team a lot of things. You ain't going to be able to call us no punks, though. You're not going to be able to call us soft. What Alaric Jackson did post-game, sneaking Bradley Chubb, hitting him in his face with a sucker punch, that's soft. And that totally embodies what's wrong with the LA Rams right now. All bark, no bite. Bunch of bammers. That just got me frustrated. 310-840-4910 is the number here on Westwood One Sports Tonight. Let's go to David in Buffalo. What's up? What's up, David?
3: Hey, what's going on, Manel? How you doing tonight, man?
0: Well, after I was good until Eric Jackson decided to be a punk.
3: Yeah, that was horrendous, man. I just saw that. That was absolutely no place for that in anywhere. Huge Bills fan. Josh Allen, you know, tonight did not throw the ball particularly great, but showed that, you know, with his legs and, you know, his ability, you know, to make plays when our receivers couldn't get open all night. The Rams obviously have spent, you know, billions of dollars, it seems like, literally and figuratively, on a secondary that probably, honestly, probably did a pretty good job tonight against our receivers. But Josh, you know, would not be denied. It was back. It was like he grew up in California, so this is somewhat of a home game for him, like going back there. And I just think, to me, he bailed out James Cook, too. I mean, James Cook had some terrible fumbles tonight. And sure. Josh, again, proved that he is the, outside of Tom Brady, he's probably the guy that's meant most any NFL franchise because of the plays he makes week in and week out, year in and year out, that mean the most because he doesn't have Hall of Famers around him one bit at all. So
0: no, he doesn't. I feel like he's not. I feel like he's not appreciated enough, and I'm starting to really, really become a fan of his. I've always loved his game, obviously, David. It's hard to not. But, man, I mean, there's a real argument. He's the best player in the National Football League. You can make a legit argument. He's the best player in football right now, talking about Josh Allen. When you think about the impact that he has on the game on a week-in, week-out basis, I appreciate the call. The other thing that I think Bills fans should celebrate Josh Allen for tonight, and look, I'm not trying to be funny, you know, when I say this, but the one thing that they should be applauding him for, he doesn't take any shots, right? He doesn't. Let me not say he doesn't put his body in harm's way. He knows how to be the hammer, is the way that I would put it. Josh Allen is never on the receiving end of any sort of hit in an NFL game. He's always the one relaying the blow. You know what I'm saying? Laying out the blow to his opponent. And I think there's an attitude and a toughness that this Bills offense has as a result, man. Who the hell wants to tackle Josh Allen's big ass? Who wants to tackle James Cook, for that matter? And James Cook is a back that's slight of frame, but you saw him run over Cam Curl 3 or 4 different times tonight just by running with good pad level and getting it how you live. 310-840-4910 is the number here. Let's go to Bruce out in L.A. Bruce, what's going on?
4: Hey, Linnell, how you doing? Another great, exciting Monday night game. Great, exciting weekend. Whether you win or lose, was a great game. A couple quick notes on tonight's game. Number one, I don't think I've ever seen a kicker as big as that L.A. kicker. I'm just trying to be polite, but he's a big kicker. Okay. I've never seen anything quite like that. And number two, penalties. I know there's a trend. I've noticed a trend towards more penalties this year in the 5 weeks. But tonight's game, I can't remember every game I've watched in the last 20 years, Linnell, but I don't think I've ever seen a game with more penalties, penalties, penalties.
0: Doesn't
4: penalties.
0: It feel like you're saying this? Doesn't it feel like you're saying this each and every week, though, Bruce? It's becoming the reality.
4: I've never mentioned penalties to you before ever.
0: No, I'm not talking about to me. I'm talking about NFL fans, period. You're not the only one that's
4: said this. Oh, okay. Right.
0: I've given
4: you
0: the numbers on this show. There is a massive uptick in penalties throughout the first 5 weeks of the season.
4: I'm sorry.
0: I got to let you run because we've got about 30 seconds till we got to hit the break here. I appreciate you as always. And you sparked an idea in my mind because that is a big part of the story of what happened tonight in this football game. There was over 300 yards of penalty yards between the two of these two teams. So penalties definitely a part of the story for sure. 310-840-4910 is the number here on Westwood One Sports Night. Week number 5 of the National Football League in the books after the Rams fall to the Bills 37-34 in overtime. More your calls and reaction to Monday Night Football next.
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1: Still kicking it with you as we get you up to 3 a.m. Eastern Time here on What's Up on Sports Night. Youngest in charge, Linnell Willingham, rocking out with you. A lot more to get into as we continue to wrap up week number 5 of the National Football League season. It officially wrapped up with the result that we got on Monday Night Football. The Rams falling really in heartbreaking fashion, 37-34, at the hands of Josh Allen and the Buffalo Bills. Continuing to take your calls and get your reaction on what happened tonight on Monday Night Football. 310-840-4910. We will get into Overreaction Monday coming up here momentarily, as we do each and every Monday here on Westwood One Sports Night. My top 6 overreactions from the week that was in the National Football League. 310-840-4910 is the number. We'll also get you a recap of Game 2 of the NLCS. The Dodgers down 2-0 to the Milwaukee Brewers, man. And it got me thinking, between the Dodgers' awful start to the NLCS, can't get a hit to save their life, errors, it's not good baseball. Yamamoto getting lit up tonight. Between that, the Chargers' ugly-ass 0-5 start, and then the big disappointment that the Rams have been here through the first month plus of the season. Who's the biggest disappointment in Los Angeles right now? Is it the Dodgers? Is it the Rams? Or is it the LA Chargers? 310-840-4910 is the number. I think it's the Rams simply based off of the expectations. But as far as the Dodgers are concerned, you don't expect your best to come up small when you need them the most. And that's in any sport. And to take it a step further, that's in any aspect of life. When you got somebody that you can count on, right, you expect them to come through for you when you need them the most, right? That's what it means to be reliable. That's what it means to have somebody you can count on. I talked about all the money invested on this Los Angeles Rams defense and them just simply not being good enough. Hey, look at the Dodgers payroll, America, and what they have invested in the dudes that take at bats day in and day out. They registered 3 hits tonight, guys. 3 hits. If it wasn't for the defensive blunders of the Brewers, they wouldn't have put up 4 runs tonight. If we keep it at 8 more than 92, it was an abysmal offensive effort from the Los Angeles Dodgers tonight. Totally unfocused at the plate. The moment too big for a lot of these guys. That environment rocking. It was too much for them. Will they be able to overcome it is the question. 310-840-4910 is the number tonight. Just looking at the Dodgers, putting them under the microscope even further here. For Yoshinobu Yamamoto to come up Kevin Hart short the way that he did tonight. I mean, hot darn. Think about how we were praising him. Think about how we were praising him just a week ago. 7 strong innings against the Atlanta Braves. Giving up 1 run. Striking out 10 dudes. He had a walk. We had some convos about command, but damn it, he was in his bag. You don't expect him to get tore the hell up the way that he did tonight. The shortest postseason start of his Major League Baseball career for Yoshinobu Yamamoto tonight. 2 2/3. Gave up 3 runs. And was just getting tore up, man. Not a lot of command from him tonight in this baseball game. On the flip side, for the Milwaukee Brewers, and why they were ultimately able to come up with the W tonight and take a 2-0 lead. William Contreras continues to come up big for them. The moment, never too big for him. And right now, with every hit that Milwaukee has gotten through the first 2 games in this series, that environment, that building, has been unlike anything I've heard when watching a baseball game. And some of the MLB insiders that are there have done a good job posting video. But, man, woof! What a time to be a fan of the Milwaukee Brewers. What a time to be a LA sports fan is what I would say as well. 310-840-4910 is the number. LA sports fans and sports fans out there across the country. Westwood One Sports Night, a free therapy session for you. But I want to highlight Los Angeles here for a second because damn, has it been a tough couple of weeks for you. Who's been the biggest disappointment in the city of Los Angeles? Is it the Dodgers being down 2-0 and that offense totally disappearing tonight? Is it the Chargers at an abysmal 0-5? Or is it the Rams at 2-3 falling way short of everyone's expectations through the first 5 weeks of the NFL season? 310-840-4910 is the number. Let's go to Joseph out in Pasadena wanting to chime in. What's going on?
2: Hey, I'm a big Dodgers fan, and just watching the game tonight, don't want to take discredit the Brewers. They obviously were the better team, but it felt like the Dodgers found a lot of ways to lose this game. The Will Smith missed ABS challenge, Yamamoto, then following that, just a bad outing from him. And I'm wondering your thoughts. Obviously, Ohtani is in pain. Like, he is injured. Want to know your thoughts, since the Brewers are going with Gasser, the lefty, in Game 3 of benching Ohtani, and then a lot of people are saying put in Josue de Paula instead. But I think with Gasser
1: being the lefty, that's a move
2: that
1: would take, I'm going to be honest with you, brother, that's a move that's going to take some pretty large kahunas. And as far as Dave Roberts is concerned, he's got the clout and cachet to be able to pull off something gutsy like that. But, man, my rule of thumb, and maybe baseball purists out there will tell me otherwise, you go down with your horses, man. You go down with your horses. I know Shohei's hurting right now. He's in by far the worst slump of his career. I think it's safe to say that. Is the way he's feeling a part of it for sure? I'm not so sure some of it's not mental as well, and I appreciate the call. I'm not so sure some of it's not mental as well in terms of Shohei Ohtani's struggles at the plate here. Since his last home run on August the 18th, Shohei Ohtani, 14 for 93. He's been struck out 36 times. He's got a batting average of 151, and he's got one RBI. We're talking about Shohei Ohtani, America. Since August the 18th has been a net negative for that Dodgers lineup. And the last caller asks a fascinating question. Should he be taken out of the lineup? I say no, because I have the rule of thumb where you go down with your horses, but I'm sure Dodger fans out there across the country may say otherwise. Who's the biggest disappointment right now in the city of Los Angeles? Is it the Dodgers after falling down 2-0 tonight to the Brewers in the NLCS? Is it the Chargers, who are arguably the biggest disappointment in pro sports right now at 0-5? Or is it the Rams, who is no other way to describe them but this way, one of the most hyped Super Bowl favorites of the 2000s, America? One of the most hyped Super Bowl favorites of the 2000s, 2-3, as we get geared up for week number 6 in the NFL. Who's the biggest disappointment in Los Angeles? 310-840-4910 is the number. You can hit us up in the YouTube chat as well. Just search Westwood One Sports Night. Let's go to Jason in Buffalo. Who wants to chime in? Jason, what's going on?
3: Yo, what's up, my good man? How you doing tonight?
1: Doing good.
3: Good. Hey, man, I had the fear of the 13 seconds again with Buffalo. I'm a diehard Buffalo fan, season ticket holder, Buffalo, Bills Mafia, all the way, chicken wing, eating sucker, you know what I mean? Yeah. But, man, Buffalo, we got to tighten things up, man. I, you know what? The Rams should not be your biggest disappointment. I have the utmost respect for Drew Stafford, Matt Stafford, I'm sorry. And, man, you guys got a great 1-2 punch with the running back.
1: You guys, I'm no Rams fan, so correct yourself on that. Now you're losing me.
3: My bad. But, yo, it's 1 in the morning here, and what time is it there?
1: I'm in Washington, D.C., my guy.
3: It's 1 a.m. here. Yeah.
1: Tighten up, brother. We just getting started here. The party just getting started, my dog. I'm gonna let you run. I appreciate you as always. I hope to hear from you soon, man. 310-840-4910 is the number. I mean, Bills fans, and I know we haven't heard from a ton of you tonight. That's kind of been on purpose because I want to dunk on the Rams. But we will hear from you Bills fans because you got a lot to be proud of, man. You do. The reality is, though, when it comes to Buffalo, as cool as it was to see them win tonight and exercise a demon on the road, like, that's great. They're not going to get judged for real until January. Nothing that the Bills do between now and January matters. All that matters for the Buffalo Bills is what you do when it's win or go home time. What do you do when it's shake a leg or lose one time? Which is why tonight, I would say it was pretty important. Tonight was pretty important because Josh Allen overcame a turnover in this football game. Josh Allen was able to bounce back after, you know, not being his sharpest early on. The way that the Bills ran the football, though, that's something that, one, the Rams should be pissed about because you've got way too much invested in that side of the football to get run through like that. But, two, like, the rest of the NFL should be put on notice as well. If Joe Brady is going to have the patience to run the football and protect this defense, The Bills may be the biggest threat to the Kansas City Chiefs in the entire AFC. We may be on our way to another Bills and Chiefs AFC title game. If the Buffalo Bills and Joe Brady, if they're going to have that sort of balance offensively, Josh Allen had 12 completions tonight, guys. He only had 12 completions, yet they ran up 37 points. Bills fans, if you like it, I love it. 310-840-4910 is the number. Let's go to Ozzy out in Atlanta wanting to check in. What's going on?
4: What's going on, my man?
1: What's going on?
4: Very much like the last caller, I'm a diehard Falcons fan, season ticket holder myself. And I will say, just amongst the two teams in L.A., you can't be disappointed with them Dodgers until it says four for the other team.
1: That's true.
4: As that bullpen is, man, that this is where their depth starts to shine. You start running out of horses over there in that bullpen in Milwaukee, it's going to start looking real dark for you. Same with the Rams, too. I don't think they're at full strength. And you really don't want them peaking too early. You don't want to peak in October.
1: No, for sure.
4: You can't win a chip in December.
1: But, bro, look, it ain't about peaking, Ozzy. Can you show me something, though? It ain't about being your absolute best, but can you get – I mean, brother, to get ran on, I don't know if you play any level of football. I wasn't very, very good. I ended up playing Division III football.
4: Okay, yeah, you made it further than me.
1: In high school, I've been run through like that before. It's demoralizing when the other team, every time they hand it off, it's a first down. It's absolutely demoralizing. So I can only imagine what the Rams
4: what they
1: are going
4: say.
1: Right.
4: Yeah, you know, man. So, I definitely hear that. But you look at their schedule and these first five games, you know, Puka was out a whole lot. The offense has shown some power. The defense is questionable. But the games
1: it's the same story as last year.
4: It is, man. It is. But if I have faith in anyone, it's Sean McVay.
1: Yeah.
4: I love his play style, and Stafford's been there, man. Thanks for taking the call. Appreciate you. Have a good night.
1: Appreciate you, man. Hope to hear from you soon, man. 310-840-4910 is the number here on Westwood One Sports Night. I just to go back to the question in terms of, like, which of the L.A. teams to this point is the most disappointing. Last caller makes a great point in terms of you can't be disappointed in the Dodgers so the other team totally wins the series. I hear that, but nah. There's momentum when it comes to the postseason in Major League Baseball. There's such thing as momentum. And right now it feels like Milwaukee's got all of the momentum. As the series goes to Los Angeles, though, I think, you know, the Dodgers will get a spark and get lifted from that, but there's no guarantee, man. I will say this, and it's going to sound like low-hanging fruit, and I get it. But, man, the payroll, they got too much money invested in this lineup for them to register three hits in a playoff game. Three hits? And, look, it was one of them situations where I got to keep checking the box score to make sure I'm not tripping. Three hits tonight. for the LA Dodgers, man. And I got to have his spot. Can't cut it. Ain't cutting it. 310-840-4910 is the number here on Westwood One Sports Tonight. Week number 5 of the National Football League officially in the books after the Rams fall 37-34 at the hands of the Buffalo Bills. Pretty interesting sequence of events down the stretch in this football game. We did get free football as this game finished up in overtime. The one thing that Rams fans and NFL fans out there, you know, should be on right now, the number one takeaway that I have from this Monday Night Football game is just how bad of a spot this Rams defense is in right now. And we've had a couple callers call in to say, oh, they're shorthanded. Myles Garrett returning isn't going to solve the issues of the defense. It's not. So while I get it, not having Miles is awful. I totally get that. But the reality is, when Miles comes back, is Miles playing linebacker? Miles going to play corner? I get it, pass rush and all that, you know, makes everything better. But their problems lie within the front seven. Their problems lie within the middle of that defense, and they were pushed around tonight in a way that I haven't seen. Aaron Donald was on the field, and they gave up 234 yards rushing tonight. Not something that I'm easily able to stomach. Let's go to Mario out in California wanting to check in. Mario, what's going on?
5: Hey, how you doing tonight, man? I'm just good. Driving home from the game, heading to Oxnard, and, you know, it's frustrating, man. The Rams have a great team. They're dynamic, but they're just having a hard time finishing games, man. That, you know, you go back to the game in Denver, then you go to this game tonight. They got to know how to win, man. They should have gone for that two-point conversion and ended the game there.
1: Whoa. That's where I totally disagree with you. Why would you want them to go for the two-point conversion there? What's the benefit of
5: McVay's been going for it on fourth down a lot more in the last two seasons, right? You're in the middle of the field. You're willing to.
1: That's a fourth down, though, brother. That's a fourth down.
5: It doesn't matter if you got confidence in picking up a six-yard play on fourth and six from the 50. You should be able to pick up a 2-point conversion. And you got Devontae right there. He killed it last year on 1-yard slants. You know, you can't stop Devontae. You know, win the game. Yeah. Show a killer attitude, man. You know, get it done. Your defense was gas, and then you win the coin toss in overtime, and you put your defense on the field. You know?
1: Well, that's what you're supposed to do now. Like, that's the right thing to do.
5: Not that defense. We couldn't stop Josh Allen tonight. You know, it was a freak game by a freak quarterback. The guys, you know, he's not even human, man, but they should have had a better spy, you know, for Josh Allen. Landman's not the guy. They cut Ernest Jones a couple of years ago and explained.
1: Well, the linebacker core stinks, which makes it even more head scratching that they wasted the 13th overall pick on Ty Simpson.
5: Well, what happened to Ernest Jones a couple of years ago? They cut him a week before the regular season started. Now he's killing it over there with Seahawks in the division. It just doesn't make any sense. You know, I think, you know, I love McVay, but sometimes I think the guy might be a little too emotional. You know, he fired our special teams coach Bones about 6-7 years ago. Because he got mad because the guy did a fake punt without his permission. The guy's gone, and instantly we become the worst special teams in the league for like the last 6 years. You know,
1: shout out to Coach Fossil, man.
5: Yeah, Fossil went straight over to Dallas and turned them around right away. Bring that brother
1: back.
5: Back.
1: I gotta let you run because we got some other callers to get to, but I appreciate the passion as always, brother. 310-840-4910 is the number. Week number 5 of the NFL season wrapped up with a little bit of heartbreak. For Rams fans, they fall 37-34 at the hands of the Buffalo Bills. I'll continue to get your reaction on everything that happened on Monday Night Football, but I do want to push the conversation forward as we roll throughout this 1 a.m. hour on the East Coast. You know how we get down each and every Monday night here on Westwood One Sports Tonight. We bring you Overreaction Monday, my top 6 overreactions from the week that was in the National Football League. It's next here on Westwood One Sports Tonight. Keep it locked.
0: Westwood One! We love sports. We love to laugh. 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
1: You're the big voice guy, youngest in charge. 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Recapping the week that was in the National Football League, week number 5, ending with the Rams falling at home to Josh Allen and the Buffalo Bills, 37-34. My biggest takeaway from this one, the defense of the LA Rams, not championship worthy. When you think about all the resources invested on the defensive side of the football, giving up 37 points, 234 yards on the ground, it's unacceptable. And the Rams might, you know, punch their ticket to the postseason, but they have a fatal flaw that has plagued them through the first month plus of the season, and it is their defense. The irony in it, it's the reason they got sent packing last year in the NFL playoffs. Through 5 weeks, they do not look much better on that side of the football. We do the same thing each and every Monday here on Westwood One Sports Night. I bring you the most highly anticipated power ranking segment in all of sports talk radio, Nell's Super Six Pack, my top 6 overreactions as we exit week number 5.

0: Let's get into an L Super Six Pack. My top six overreactions from week five of the National Football League season. And I'll be honest, as we continue to work throughout the month of October, y'all know how I feel about this. I've been pretty consistent since the start of the football season in terms of how I'm going to be viewing things, in terms of how I look at things. We're not going to find out until about Halloween what it is or what it ain't when it comes to the top teams in the NFL. I think we're still in that period of learning a lot about all of these individual teams, right? I think we're in a spot where we're still learning a lot about all the individual teams in the NFL. So when I overreact to something, when I give a take, understand everything that we see right now in the NFL through 5 weeks, everything that we've witnessed through 5 weeks of the NFL is subject to change, including the Rams defense, which I've been all on tonight. They're not good enough at this current juncture. Can that change? Obviously. Do I expect it to? No. Let's get into it. Nell Super Six Pack. My top six overreactions coming out of week number five of the National Football League season. Coming in at number six, Aaron Rodgers is a top 10 NFL quarterback, and the Steelers are one of the biggest threats to Kansas City in the entire AFC. Over the past 3 weeks, Aaron Rodgers has combined for 9 touchdown passes. Aaron Rodgers has turned back the clock. The Steelers have a run game, and offensively, they look pretty damn good. The last 3 weeks, 34 points, 24 points, and 30 points. They're lighting the scoreboard up right now. And the thing that's most impressive about the Pittsburgh Steelers is their newfound success on the ground. All of a sudden, after not being able to run the football really the first 2 weeks of the season, they have figured things out. Not only is Aaron Rodgers going Kanye crazy through the air, 9 touchdown passes over the past 3 weeks, Jaylen Warren, right now, tied for 6th in the NFL in rushing yards, 3rd in the NFL in terms of yards per carry. He has been an absolute weapon for the Pittsburgh Steelers. Sunday against the Colts, 15 carries, 167 yards, 6 catches for 87 yards. The week prior, 17 carries, 93 yards, 3 catches, 33 yards. He's been a problem. And I think Pittsburgh is one of those teams that's starting to figure it out, right? They had the big distraction looming large over their organization, talking about Joey Porter Jr. and his contract conundrum. Now that that's been thrown by the wayside, I think the Pittsburgh Steelers are ready to really turn a corner and show everyone in the AFC what exactly they're about. I had questions about whether or not this offense would get it going the way that they have the past couple of weeks. The fact that they have, we know what the defense is going to do. The big question for the Steelers all offseason has been, which version of Aaron Rodgers are you going to get? Through the first 5 weeks of the season, and really the last 3 weeks in particular, he has looked like one of the top 10 quarterbacks in all of the National Football League. Here was Aaron Rodgers postgame talking about his success here through the first month.
1: Well, we had some big plays. You know, we started early with the 80-yarder, kind of got us going, but we were... Yeah, we'd have the ball a whole lot. The time of possession was heavily weighed in their favor, but when we had to score points, we put together drives. We did a decent job on third down, but I saw guys, you know, step up, make some big plays. Pat had a great game. Germ really stepped in and played really well. Very proud of Germ, the way he performed. But we have some dynamic players. Sometimes you just got to get the ball to them and get out of the way, especially number 30.
0: Number 30 is Jaylen Warren, by the way, running back for the Pittsburgh Steelers. Aaron, pretty jolly in the post game, and I can dig it. 310-840-4910. We invite you to get in on the phones with us as well. Give me your top overreaction from week number five. Ouch, this is uncomfortable. From week number five of the National Football League season, man. 310-840-4910 is the number. Coming in at number five, and this shouldn't surprise anybody as far as I'm concerned. The Dallas Cowboys should fire head coach Brian Schottenheimer, and they should bring in Bill Belichick from the University of North Carolina. You don't have to adjust your headsets. You don't have to refresh your phone. You heard it. Not only should the Dallas Cowboys fire Brian Schottenheimer's ass, they should bring in the hoodie, Bill Belichick, to whip things into shape for the Dallas Cowboys. They're as undisciplined of a group as I've ever seen. Today, Brian Schottenheimer brought in Mike Pettine, former defensive coordinator and head coach of the Cleveland Browns, to help out Christian Parker on the defensive side of the football. The Dallas Cowboys, and I know Thursday was a little while ago, but damn, it was one of the biggest stories in week five of the NFL. For Dallas at home to lose to an undrafted free agent quarterback in Jalen Daniels, they're totally untrustworthy. To get punched in the mouth the way that they did, giving up 241 yards on the ground. If you're a Cowboys fan, man, burn your jersey. If you're a season ticket holder, sell them. If I was a Dallas Cowboys fan, I wouldn't put another damn dime into that sorry-ass product that they continue to roll out week in and week out. You have the highest-paid wide receiver duo in the National Football League, and you score 16 damn points. Quinnen Williams and Kenny Clark, one of the most high-paid defensive tackle duos in football, and you give up 6 yards a damn carry. I get frustrated with Dallas because they made me look stupid as an analyst. I'm the idiot that sat up here all offseason long telling you why the Dallas Cowboys were going to be a Super Bowl contender within the landscape of the NFC. Look at my stupid ass. Why did I bring up Bill Belichick? One massive program-defining win over the weekend. Coach Belichick picked up his first win versus a top 25 opponent. As UNC knocked off Pitt over the weekend. Yes, Pitt was without their starting quarterback. I don't give a damn. It was a defensive masterclass put on by Coach Belichick and company. And look, you need wins like that to advance a program. Do I think Coach Belichick will be there long? Probably not. Do I think he's going to be back in the NFL before we know it? Yes. Why the Dallas Cowboys? Because look at what they're missing. They draft well. They got talent. They're undisciplined. You know one thing Bill Belichick's not going for? A undisciplined-ass football team. He'll suspend you. He'll fine you. He'll do whatever he needs to ultimately get the message through. 310-840-4910 is the number. It is an overreaction Monday edition of Westwood One Sports Tonight. Give me your top overreactions from week number five of the National Football League season. Jerry Jones, the owner of the Dallas Cowboys. He had this to say earlier today, about his head coach, Brian Schottenheimer.
2: We all should be glad that we've got his years of experience and his years of having these Monday mornings, and we've got him to deal with right now. And I'll assure you, it's active and it's a dressing issue. I will say one more time, the only time that I've ever been with the Cowboys, that we made more changes with personnel on defense, that we've made more changes with coaching on defense, 8 out of 9, that we've made more changes in the philosophy, what we're trying to scheme, if you will. The only time that that has been any more so was the first year.
0: Look, Jerry can give you all the word salad that he wants. The bottom line is there's no trimming the fat of the Dallas Cowboys unless you fire Brian Schottenheimer. It's just the reality of it. 310-840-4910 is the number. Give me your top overreactions from week number five of the National Football League season. Coming in at number four for me, the Baltimore Ravens. After watching them last night, the Ravens are, without a shadow of a doubt, the biggest threat to the Kansas City Chiefs in the AFC. I sat up here all week long and told you all how the Ravens could not win, right, without Lamar Action Jackson under center. Boy, did I look silly after watching last night. But here's what it's about. Here's why I'm most proud of what we saw from Baltimore, right? Here's what's got me geeked up and feeling pretty darn good about my Super Bowl pick in the AFC. When you're down Lamar Jackson, obviously, there are going to be some shortcomings on the offensive side of the football. What I loved and what stood out to me, man, for them to shut down Bijan Robinson and that Falcons offense the way that they did, that's the stuff that championship contenders are made of. And think about all the question marks that I've had about this Ravens defense on this show. Calling out Marlon Humphrey, calling out Jalen Hawkins, for them to ball the way that they did against a Falcons offense that was amongst the hottest in the NFL heading into last night since the return of Mike Penix. They've been the greatest show on turf. They held Bijan Robinson and company in check. Bijan Robinson had a 38-yard run, right? You take away Bijan Robinson's 38-yard run, it was 16 carries for 48 yards. They kept Bijan Robinson in check. And for that reason, I can trust Baltimore. That was a sign that the Ravens defensively can be one of the best groups in the NFL. Justin Madubuike back playing full time. You're going to get Trey Hendrickson back here before you know it. They have the horses on that side of the football. My major question was, defensively, were they going to lock in? Defensively, were they going to take the challenge personally? Because I can imagine what the conversations were in the Charm City this week. Bijan this, Bijan that. What about us? Is what some of the Ravens players on that defense should have been saying. The hell with Bijan Robinson. The hell with Michael Penix. What about us and what we are on the defensive side of the football? The Ravens proved something to me yesterday. And the rest of the AFC should be on notice. But I still have the same piece of advice for Baltimore moving forward. And Ravens fans, listen very closely. Ravens personnel, if you're out there listening, listen very closely. Do not rush Lamar Jackson back. Because if you do, you will suffer a similar fate to the fate that you suffered last year. And nobody wants that. 310-840-4910 is the number here on Westwood One Sports Night. Youngest in charge, Linnell Willingham, kicking it with you as I get you up to 3 a.m. Eastern time. Man, we finally have put a bow on week number 5 of the NFL season. We're already 5 weeks down, y'all. It gets crazy. We're already 5 weeks down. Rams falling on Monday Night Football to the Bills, 37-34. I'm taking your calls on your top overreactions from week number 5 of the National Football League. That is next here on Westwood One Sports Night.
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0: Morning to you. If you're checking out the replay, hope you have a good work week. I was thinking about it last night, Denton, as we're talking to our listening audience. Most Americans didn't go to work today. I'm not even going to get into that. But understand that when you are back out grinding, we're here for you on Westwood One Sports. 310-840-4910 is the number. Week number 5 of the National Football League officially in the books. The Buffalo Bills, big-time winners over the L.A. Rams, 37-34. Buffalo moves to 4-1. The Rams, well, they moved to 2-3 and have been an utter disappointment here through the first 5 weeks of the NFL season. I think they're the biggest disappointment in the National Football League through 5 weeks. Is that an overreaction? Maybe. That's the point of today. Overreaction Monday here on Westwood One Sports Night, giving you my top overreactions from week number 5 of the NFL season. I stopped on the list with my overreactions. I believe I stopped at number 4, saying the Ravens are the biggest threat to Kansas City in the AFC. I got something I want to get off my chest here real quick, hearing my third biggest overreaction. First and foremost, the Philadelphia Eagles should trade all of their quality players for draft capital. If I was Howie Roseman, Big Game Howie, as I like to call him, I would trade every player on my roster with value for draft capital. You're going nowhere. It is time for the Eagles to launch a soft rebuild. 1,000%. It is time for them to launch a soft rebuild. But here's the thing that I don't agree with coming out of this weekend across the pond. You stupid Eagle fans want to fire Nick Sirianni. Why should Nick Sirianni be fired for what happened this weekend against the Jacksonville Jaguars? Is it Nick Sirianni's fault that the Eagles can't cover a damn kick? Is it Nick Sirianni's fault that the Eagles can't cover a kick? Damn. Sorry that he had some confidence in his special teams unit. He could have been like stupid Brian Schottenheimer and instructed him to kick it out of the back of the end zone. Is that what you wanted, Eagle fans? I doubt it. So this idea that Nick Sirianni messed up on Sunday, Philly fans, I got to chill the hell out. Y'all are so spoiled. This man had gotten you to 2 Super Bowls since he's been there and has been one of the winningest coaches in the NFL since hiring him. And all the Eagles fans want to do is fire his ass. You can't fire him for what happened on Sunday. That's on the players why they lost. He can't run down on special teams and make a tackle. It's not Nick Sirianni's job. 310-840-4910 is the number. Give you my top overreactions for week number 5 of the NFL season. I want yours as well. 310-840-4910. My second biggest overreaction, the Raiders honeymoon phase is over. The Raiders honeymoon phase is over. And I'll take it a step further. Not only is the honeymoon phase over, they may be one of the most fragile teams in all of the National Football League. The Raiders may be one of the most mentally fragile teams in all the National Football League. Think about what happened in Kansas City last weekend. You held Pat Mahomes to a 50% completion percentage. Your pass rush got home all day long. So much so, you played so well to where we were calling it a moral victory here on this show. The special teams blunder that ultimately cost you, I was able to look past it and say, hey, the Raiders are for real. For them to let last week's game impact this week's game says a lot about the head coach, Clint Kubiak. Says a lot about the leaders on that Raiders team. I was totally disappointed. It may be the most disappointing effort outside of the Commanders. It's probably the most disappointing effort of week number 5. Watching the Raiders get turnt inside out by the New England Patriots. Having Drake May look like a damn MVP candidate the way that he played this weekend. The Raiders' defense was god-awful on Sunday. And the thing that's so alarming about it all, that hadn't been the case for them this season. The Raiders' defense through the first 4 weeks of the season had been a legit top 10 unit in the NFL. A legit top 10 unit. So for them to get turned inside out the way that they did about the Patriots, man, for lack of a better phrase, they got punked. They got punked. They weren't ready for the moment. And as a result, I can no longer take the Las Vegas Raiders seriously. Their schedule upcoming, Buffalo, the Rams, Jets, Niners, Seahawks, Broncos. We're going to find out what it is or what it ain't when it comes to the Las Vegas Raiders. But as far as I'm concerned, mentally soft. 310-840-4910 is the number here on Westwood One Sports Tonight. Give me your top overreactions from week number five of the National Football League season. My number one overreaction from week number five of the NFL season. One of these teams didn't play this weekend, but damn it, I've seen enough through four games. We are on a collision course for a rematch of Kansas City, San Francisco in the Super Bowl. As much as I hate to say it, because I'd be wrong as I picked Ravens and Vikings, through the first 5 weeks, it sure as hell feels like history is about to repeat itself. It sure as hell feels like we're about to get a rematch of Kansas City, San Francisco in the Super Bowl on Valentine's Day from SoFi. That's what it feels like. San Francisco looks as good as any team in football. Brock Purdy's playing well. They overcame adversity this weekend, exercising their demons against the Seahawks. I mean, think about how big that win was for San Fran, man. Think about how big that win was. Last year, the last two meetings between San Fran and Seattle, Seattle totally dominated San Francisco. They couldn't move the football, talking about the Niners, and they couldn't stop Jaxon Smith-Njigba. Yesterday, for the most part, they did both. Forcing Sam Darnold into turnovers. By the way, Seahawks fans, you see why I don't respect your quarterback? Sam Darnold sucks. I don't care what anybody, I'll scream it from the mountaintops. He's awful. He's a turnover machine. You cannot win when your quarterback gives the football away at the rate that Sam Darnold does. You just can't. But, man, this isn't about sorry-ass Sam Darnold. This is about the Seahawks. Excuse me, about the 49ers and about the Chiefs. I think San Francisco right now has a swagger and a toughness about them that's hard to put into words. The most impressive part about San Fran, we give Kyle Shanahan his flowers 7 days out of the week and twice on Sundays. Deservingly so, right? I think what we're seeing right now from Kyle is his best coaching job yet. When you consider the injuries that this team had to overcome in the first 5 weeks of the season, you can't tell. You can't tell. I give Kyle credit. Excuse me. I give Kyle credit. Also give John Lynch credit as well. This roster's deep. It's no coincidence that every year San Fran's able to overcome a rash of injuries. You know what that speaks to? Speaks to the coaching of Kyle Shanahan, first and foremost. But then secondly, man, like, I got to give credit where credit is due. I got to call a spade a spade. It also speaks to their ability to layer this roster 1 through 70. It shows their ability to have the backups just as prepared, right? That speaks to their meetings. It speaks to what they're doing on the practice field. San Francisco, really dating back to 2018, they've been one of the bullies of the NFC. We're witnessing a changing of the guard right now. Because it feels like the past couple of years, man, Philly has clearly been that big dog within the landscape of the NFC. And word to boss man D'Lo, the Niners are the new big dog in the landscape of the NFC. What's going to happen moving forward? That's the big question. Big win for San Francisco. Your calls on your top overreactions next.
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1: It's the final hour of power as we continue to recap week number five of the National Football League season. It wrapped up with Rams and Bills on Monday Night Football. That Buffalo team doing the damn thing on the ground. The most impressive piece about what I saw tonight on Monday Night Football is the way that Buffalo beat the Rams up on the ground. James Cook, 25 carries, 111 yards, two touchdowns. Yes, he had the fumbles. But what they were able to do in between the tackles, uber impressive here tonight. As a team, 37 carries, 234 yards, and three touchdowns. Josh Allen had no answers for him when he took off and scrambled throughout the course of this game. The defensive adjustment just was never made by Coach Shula. No spy was thrown on him, nothing. And it allowed Josh Allen to go for 121 yards on the ground tonight. 12 completions tonight for Josh Allen. Yet Buffalo scored 37 points. I'm going to say that again. 12 completions tonight for Josh Allen, yet the Bills scored 37 points. The fact that they were able to overcome the three turnovers as well, a lot to like if you're a fan of the Buffalo Bills. But Monday Night Football, to me, the story is the fact that the LA Rams defense, for my money, no better than what they were a year ago. The reason they got bounced from the playoffs is because their defense was hot garbage. The reason they're 2-3 right now is because their defense is hot garbage. Is that an overreaction? Some may say it is. That's okay, because it's an overreaction Monday here on Westwood One Sports Center. I want your calls on your top overreactions from week number five of the National Football League season. 310-840-4910. Let's go to Jake in Dallas, who wants to chime in. Jake, what's up?
2: Hey, Linnell, what's up, man? How you doing?
1: What's going on, dog? Appreciate you chiming in, man.
2: Hey, I'm a Cowboys fan. Obviously, I called you the other a few weeks ago, but I mean, I don't know whether the overreaction. I want to just kind of, I hate to say it, man, but my Cowboys aren't doing too good. I just want to say, I mean, after losing 24-16 to a backup quarterback with the Bucs team, and then, I mean, is Dak the real concern that the overreaction, or is it our defense because we can't stop the run? I mean, Tampa rushed with like 250 yards, 240-something yards, or something like that on us.
1: Brother, that's the part that I would not be able to live with if I was a Cowboys fan.
2: Oh my gosh, you have
1: all of that invested in that interior defensive line, and you got blown off the football routinely on Thursday night at home. At home is the equivalent. Is the equivalent of me kicking your door down, kissing your girlfriend on the cheek, feeding your dog, eating a big piece of chicken in your refrigerator. I mean, there's really no other way to describe it, brother.
2: The problems aren't new, and I mean, but firing the head coach, I might not fix it, but I think that maybe we need to put Brian Schottenheimer on a leash. I think, you know, they brought the other guy, you know, that the senior defensive assistant or whatever his name is. I forget his name.
1: Mike Pettine was brought in, yeah.
2: I mean, should Schottenheimer be on the chopping block? Should it be Jerry? Should it be Dak? I mean, is it our defense
1: can't do anything? As far as I'm concerned, and I appreciate the call, I think Brian Schottenheimer's got to go. Maybe you keep him around as your offensive coordinator. But Bill Belichick, they need the hoodie. This group lacks discipline. This group doesn't follow rules. You know what told me everything I needed to know about the discipline of the Cowboys? Remember last year, they took a trip to Vegas, and CeeDee Lamb and George Pickens were caught out late at night at the Red Rock or the Red River, Red Rock something, and they like puked. They were hungover and they got suspended and didn't play the first drive of the game, the first series of the game. It's stuff like that. Like, I would never, if I had an ounce of respect for my head coach, I would never try no garbage like that. You play for the Cowboys, brother. You're the most recognizable, one of the most recognizable athletes in the world, talking about CeeDee and George Pickens. But I think their decision making and the way that they act, a reflection of the lack of respect that they have for the head coach. Let's go to Ryan in Buffalo. What up, Ryan?
3: Hey, how's it going? Can you hear me?
1: Yep, I got you, buddy. What's going on?
3: Beautiful. So maybe he's not that much of a hot take given the last 5 weeks, but I really think the Bills are the team to beat in the AFC. I heard all summer after the Bills lost again in heartbreak last postseason that they were going to, those first 5 weeks was going to be a gauntlet of a schedule, and they'd be lucky to be 1-4, 2-3, and it's not been perfect. They lost the Patriots. They didn't play great against the Chargers, who haven't played well, but they're sitting here 4-1 against the Texans, who always beat us every year, against the Lions, who have an amazing offense, and against the Rams, hey, who were above and beyond the Super Bowl favorite coming into the season.
1: Brother, I love the passion, and there are a couple other Bills fans on the line. They're going to get the same message you're about to get. It is cute as what you did tonight was. As cute as the first 5 weeks have been. You know, I know, the city of Buffalo knows, no one cares what the Bills do until January. I appreciate the call. I'll hear from you in January. 310-840-4910 is the number. Bills fans, how much credit am I supposed to give you? How much credit am I supposed to give you here? To say that you're the biggest threat to the Chiefs, why are the Bills better than the Ravens right now? That Ravens defense, to me, way better than Buffalo's. And I think offensively, they're just as formidable once Lamar's back in the fold. So that, to me, is the biggest threat. But I can hear you on Buffalo. I can. Because I get it, right? They're hard to stop. I can't believe I'm saying this. And let me walk that back. I can believe that I'm saying this because I've been close to saying it for maybe a year or two now. Y'all know how I feel about Lamar Jackson. I think he's got the opportunity to go down potentially as the greatest quarterback of all time. I can say the same thing about Josh Allen. I feel the same way about Josh. He is the best player in the sport right now. He's watching this football game tonight. I mean, the scrambles were backbreaking for this Rams defense. Like, that stuff's demoralizing. And then it's not like, you know, Jaden or Lamar, where they just gracefully go out of bounds. No, Josh Allen is lowering that shoulder. He talking a little trash on the way up, looking down at you. I love everything that we've gotten out of Josh Allen. So he got married this offseason, right? If I'm not mistaken, to Haley Steinfeld. Shout out to me for knowing that. Justin Herbert also linked up with a new chick this offseason in Madison Beer. Maybe that's why he's playing so poorly. I feel like with Josh Allen, it's only a matter of time before what I said a moment ago is the consensus thought. And it might be already. He's got a real argument that he's the best player in football right now. Mr. Kinetic in Cleveland? I mean, Greg in Michigan has really set a horrible example of how we're going to do things on this show. Mr. Kinetic, one, why did you want to go by that? And then two, what's up?
4: Hola, I just came back. Give me a second.
1: Hola.
4: I was running out of the room. I was listening to you live, though. All right. This is a shout out to the greatest rivalry I've ever heard in sports talk radio, Mr. Positive versus Mr. Negative. And we're going to ahead and start it off like this. Finally, after 10 years in retirement, the great one has returned to, Westwood One Sports Media. We ain't rocking 40-ounce Fridays anymore, but we rocking Lindell. All right,
1: and I appreciate the call. My name is Linnell Willingham. You can say that was cutthroat. I'm sure I'm going to get some mean tweets. Why'd you hang up? Linnell always hangs up on callers so quick. No, I don't.
5: Got to get the name right.
1: I mean, come on. Like, how long have we been on the airwaves?
5: Name? Yeah, you're listening live. You heard it on the rejoin. Or at least have a fun nickname, LW, something like that.
1: Lindell does sound horrible.
5: Need some lemon scented Lindell so I can wipe my counters yeah, down.
1: Oliver, because the Packers looked as good as they looked this week, I feel like Oliver, you can say whatever.
5: You might need some lemon scented Lindell to clean out the Dodgers at this point.
1: Yeah, I'm about to say, bro. 310-840-4910. We haven't even ripped the Band-Aid off for Oliver. You will be cracking the mic at some point in this final hour, by the way, pal. We're going to have a therapy session for you, my boy. 310-840-4910 is how you hit us up. here on Westwood One Sports. And I appreciate you being here, however you choose to do so. The last caller, before he screwed up my name, told you he was watching the YouTube live stream. We encourage you to do so as well. Just search Westwood One Sports Night, baby. I'm here with you, 11 p.m. to 3 a.m. Eastern Time, Sunday through Wednesday, right here on Westwood One Sports. 310-840-4910. Give me your top overreactions from week number 5 of the NFL season. Uh-oh, I'm ready for this. Roy is in Chicago wanting to check in. Roy, what's up, pal?
6: L-Dub, the youngest in charge. What's up, baby?
1: What it do, baby? That's how you come. That's how you enter Westwood One Sports Night, Roy.
6: Roy Boy has entered the chat. No, before, you know, you obviously screened the caller, your producer did.
1: Yes.
6: Nothing to take away from the Green Bay Packers. They came to play yesterday. The Bears didn't. But it is a top overreaction. The Iceman, Caleb Williams, still didn't play. Kyle the Monster Manongai, he didn't play. In my opinion, when DeAndre Swift and Kyle Manongai get the ball rolling, we have the best run game in the NFL. And I think 3 or 4 of the starters actually ended up not finishing the game yesterday. So nothing to take away around these parts. You know.
1: I'm not saying it's a positive for Green Bay. I think it's more of a negative for Chicago. Their defense is awful. And I get it. If they had Caleb, if they had Manongai, maybe they don't play as many snaps defensively and that defense gets some rest. But, brother, you can't be a championship contender in this league getting shredded the way that they did through the air.
6: They did. They absolutely did, L-Dub. And, they absolutely did. Nothing to take away from Green Bay. They got us this time. Come Christmas Day here in Chicago, can't wait for that. Round 2. And what about, really quick.
1: You're a Bears fan, you said, Roy?
6: I am a Bears fan, yes.
1: You got to start. My message from you to and all of Bears Nation. You got to start Case Keenum this week. Don't even think about bringing Caleb back. He's got a short week as they play on Thursday Night Football. You sit him Sunday again. You start him on Thursday against New England. He gets extended rest before the next start. And then Chicago keeps rolling, man. I appreciate the call. I got to let you run. Roy, calling from Chicago, telling us how TI is. 310-840-4910. Things got so wonky on this side. My computer decided to just reset. And update in the middle of the show. That was super scary. I thought I was being, like, invaded and attacked by monsters. It's awful. 310-840-4910 is how you hit us up. Man, we're 5 weeks into this thing, right? And maybe I'm sounding like a broken record because I get up here each and every week and I feel like I say the same thing because it's how I feel. We're still in that honeymoon phase of figuring out what it is and what it ain't when it comes to the top teams in the National Football League. Based off of preseason culture, based off of training camp culture, take some time to get the oil running through the engine, right? It's October the 13th. By the time we get to Halloween, give me 2 more weeks, and I think we'll have a much better understanding, a much better idea of where things currently stand and where things currently sit in the NFL. Later on tonight, I'll be back with you, 11 p.m. to 3 a.m. Eastern Time. It'll be Tell the Truth Tuesday, and we'll bring you a fresh installment of Nell's Super Six Pack. Know this, the Super Six Pack, not done yet, but man, this has probably been the most difficult time I've had through the first 5 weeks putting together my top teams, because while I'm not slamming teams for having certain things happen, man, when you screw up, I got to acknowledge it. The Rams defense playing as poorly as they played tonight, something that's definitely going to get my attention, right? The Ravens defense playing as well as they did, definitely something that's going to get my attention. The Raiders made their debut last week in the knocking on the door piece of Nell's Super Six Pack. Guarantee you they won't be knocking on the door this time around. Each and every week, we're getting more and more info on all of these teams out there across the National Football League. We're also going to do a little bit of contender or pretender tonight on Westwood One Sports Night as well. So make sure you are locked into us as you should be each and every night. But I don't know, man. Like, part of me, one, I'm geeked up just because we all love football season. We've gotten to sit through, you know, 5 weeks of this thing to this point, and it's been as advertised, super entertaining, controversial, you know, finishes
7: electric finishes each and every, you know, week that we get to watch. It's been great. But we're starting to reach that point, man. We're starting to reach that point where we got to separate the contenders from the pretenders. And look, if your favorite team isn't viewed as a contender by me right now, understand that there's plenty of time for that to change. 310-840-4910 is the number here on Westwood One Sports Night. I want your top overreactions from week number 5 of the National Football League season. Let's continue it on the phones, man. 310-840-4910. A bunch of you still out there. A Chargers fan. That's who I want to hear from. Because I've dunked on the Chargers a whole lot tonight. Matthew is in San Diego. What's going on, Matthew?
8: You know, first off, hope you're having a wonderful night. Been loving hearing you all night. But I'm going to be honest. You've been dunking on us. You've been telling us about how bad we are. And all I got to say is, you damn right. All right? I got nothing else to say. Look, it's one thing you lose week one against the Cardinals. Maybe you just don't have things right. Week two against the Raiders, they look pretty good this year. But there were people before the season looking at this team, all right? And I got to say, I'm from San Diego. I know there's a lot of animosity in the city towards the Chargers. I've been loyal. That's the team I grew up. I'm 21, so my entire life I've known nothing but the Chargers. I've been a Chargers fan. And I've known sometimes you just can't trust the team. And I know that's, you know, hating, and I know you don't have hope. You got to look at the schedule, and you got to look at everything, but I've been through bad years. I've been through Anthony Lynn. I've been through, I don't even like to say the name of the coach we had before Harbaugh.
7: But Brandon honestly, Staley? Why don't you want to say Brandon
8: Staley?
7: Don't
8: even say it. Don't even say it. That's bad memories, man. But I don't know. I really did expect at least some change, something different, at least something showing that you have hope. And honestly, I thought we're going to start putting it together this year. People were saying we're Super Bowl contenders. I mean, you know, no matter what you thought about the team, you have to look at that schedule, especially right now in this middle part of the season. And I didn't see us going any better than maybe a lucky 10 wins. But you look at the other teams that are struggling in the league, especially a team like the Dolphins. I have my own friends tell me, hey, at least you're not the Dolphins. The Dolphins have a plan. Yeah, they're not good right now.
7: The Dolphins don't have a plan because Malik Willis, they gave out that massive contract to Malik Willis for no damn reason. I don't think they have a plan. I don't, if I'm being honest. I'm going to let you run because we're up against it and we got some other callers to get to, but I'm happy I can provide you all the safe space to let your feelings out here on Westwood One Sports Night. It's been a hell of a week, man. It's been a hell of a week. 310-840-4910 is the number here on Westwood One Sports Night. A couple other things that I didn't get to earlier tonight in the show that I want to get to right now. Man, I look at the Minnesota Vikings, and I've been pretty steadfast with this. I look at Minnesota, and despite San Francisco being 5-0 through 5 games, I believe without a shadow of a doubt the Vikings are the best team in the NFC. I think this weekend proved that. And I know what everyone's going to say, who's their quarterback and Carson Wentz and Kyler Murray. And all, you can save all of that. None of that matters to me. Here's why Minnesota is the best team in the NFC. One, their defense is the best in football, and it's not even close right now in terms of what Brian Flores is doing, the way that they're beating quarterbacks upside the head week in and week out, confusing, you know, protection schemes week in and week out. And then, most importantly, doing it with really no household names on that side of the football. He is the best assistant coach in football. It's not even close. It's a travesty that he's not leading his own franchise right now. But here's why I think the Vikings are the best. This weekend, one, you had another masterful performance from your defense against one of the best offenses in football through the first 4 weeks. Tyler Shuck, going into this weekend's games, guys, we know how well he's played. He was top 6 in the NFL in passing yards. He's 6th right now, rather, in the NFL in passing yards. He came into the weekend ranked 3rd. They held Tyler Shuck to 96 yards passing through 4 quarters yesterday on Sunday and picked him off twice. Tyler Shuck is top 10 in touchdown passes, top 3 in passing yards, yet Brian Flores and that no-named-ass Vikings defense can give a rat's ass about that. They come ready for war, no matter who the damn opponent is. But that's not even why I'm so geeked up about Minnesota. Yesterday, for the first time all year, we saw this offense finally kick it into high gear. Kyler Murray had his best game of the season, 24-30, 229 and a touchdown. It's what he did off schedule, though, is what had me most geeked up, most excited. It looked like vintage Kyler Murray on Sunday against this New Orleans Saints team. And look, I know I mentioned him playing off schedule, but that's the stuff that we love and why he's special. He also showed me something that I questioned whether or not he was capable of doing. He played on time yesterday. You don't get to 24 or 30 without playing on time. Getting to the top of the drop, letting the football go. Did he do it all game long? No. There were some times where he held the football longer than he should have, and I'm sitting here cussing at the TV. It happens with Kyler. But his ability to be consistent down in and down out, I thought was impressive. The number one thing that tells you how efficient they were 9 of 18 on third down yesterday. If you're looking for a stat to quantify consistency of an offense throughout a game, third down. They were 9 of 18 on third down yesterday. That's the stuff that gets me. You know what it reminds me of, right? Because y'all continue to not buy into this group. It's giving 2025 Seattle Seahawks. Elite defense, quarterback reclamation project, but most importantly a run game, right? Aaron Jones went over 100 yards yesterday, and they got what they wanted in the run game. And they also have the superstar wide receiver that Seattle had in Justin Jefferson. So if these two teams were to lock horns right now, talking about the Niners and the Vikings, I would take Minnesota. I think they're the better team as we sit here entering week number 6 of the NFL. 310-840-4910 is the number. I want you to continue to line up with your top overreactions from week number 5 of the National Football League. Coming up, more of your calls. Plus, I'll tell you a massive decision that must be made by an NFC team coming up this weekend. That's next here on Westwood One Sports Night.
0: Can Seattle steady the ship after losing 2 of 3? Will Sean Payton get Bo Nix back to tossing touchdowns? Seahawks, Broncos, Thursday night football from Mile High. Westwood One Sports.
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0: Here's Linnell Willingham.
1: Let the good times roll, baby. About a half hour left to go. Here on Westwood One Sports Tonight, Youngest in Charge, Linnell Willingham, kicking it with you, recapping week number 5 of the National Football League. Epic week it was, man, is what I would say. Wrapped up, with the Rams falling to 2-3, losing to the Buffalo Bills, 37-34. I think the Rams are the biggest disappointment in all the National Football League through 5 weeks. And I know Charger fans are going to say, whoa. Yeah, they're a bigger disappointment than you guys, considering the expectations that we have for that football team. No other way for me really to slice it. We'll see with their schedule getting way softer coming up here over the next month. We'll see if they're able to make up some ground. But if you told me back in August after Aaron Donald came off the couch after they traded for Myles Garrett, if you told me that on October the 13th they'd be a game under 500, I'd tell you you're tripping. That's the reality currently facing the Los Angeles Rams. There's a reality facing the Chicago Bears as well, guys. And that reality is the Bears proved again on Sunday that they can't be viewed as a legit Super Bowl contender because of how bad their defense is. The two times that the Chicago Bears have played grown-up offenses this year, offenses led by an adult, they've been absolutely baba fried. What do I mean by baba fried? You can get barbecued and you can get fried. That Bears defense has been baba fried as far as I'm concerned. Week 1 versus Carolina, last time they played an offense led by an adult, albeit a very small adult in Bryce Young, 478 yards of total offense given up, shredded on the ground and through the air. Simply not good enough. Sunday versus Green Bay, 428 yards of offense given up, and it was bombs away. Christian Watson taking the top off of the defense. Matthew Golden taking the top off of the defense. And the thing that's most disheartening about what we've seen from Chicago is this isn't going to get better. I'm telling you. The problems that are plaguing them defensively, there's no fix for it. Why? They don't have anyone, and I mean anyone, that you have to game plan for in their front seven. Montez Sweat is making a pretty damn penny to be totally unimpactful for the Chicago defense. The one saving grace that I think Chicago has is when Caleb Williams comes back and Kyle Manungai comes back, if they're able to play a ball control style offense, it will alleviate a lot of the pressure that's currently being put on this defense to succeed on a week-in, week-out basis. Bottom line. So we'll see if they're able to get it right, but Sunday it was ugly. Ben Johnson, head coach of the Chicago Bears, one of my favorite dudes in the NFL, by the way, pretty honest and transparent postgame about why the Bears fell short.
2: You know, really, the things that we had done well in the three victories that we had this year, they didn't show up today, so we didn't take care of the football, 5 turnovers on offense. We didn't execute at a very high level in the run game or the passing game, and then defensively, we let the ball over our head too many times, so got 4 passes over 40 yards or more.
1: Coach Johnson explaining it to you, baby. Just simply not good enough on the defensive side of the football. If you're a Bears fan, like, this sucks because you got all the potential in the world offensively, but that defense is not good enough to allow you to compete for a title. They got a massive decision to make coming up this weekend. We found out during the broadcast over the weekend that, you know, Caleb is getting closer, but his status for Sunday against Atlanta, well, let's hear from Ben Johnson on Caleb Williams' status for Sunday in Atlanta.
2: Yeah, he's on track. We'll see if it's Atlanta or after. I think it's going to be close.
1: You look at this schedule for the Chicago Bears. I mean, there's really only one option here. They take on the Falcons on the road coming up Sunday. And then a couple days later, they're at home hosting Drake May and the Pats. You can't bring Caleb Williams back this week. It would be totally irresponsible for Ben Johnson and the Bears to bring Caleb Williams back this week for one simple reason. He's dealing with a hamstring injury. You play him on Sunday and then ask him to turn around and be ready on a short week, that's how you have that hamstring linger throughout the entirety of the regular season if you're Chicago. Nip this in the bud. Give him another week. Let him play against New England if he's 100%. If he's not, don't play him. But if he's 100%, let him play against New England. And then you get 11 days to rest that hammy. Bringing him back Sunday against Atlanta would be stupid. I think the Falcons, if I was Atlanta, I'm maneuvering like I'm playing the backup. And the backup has been Tyson Bagent. I think it should go back to being Case Keenum. Tyson Bagent was awful on Sunday. Now, not having the run game, being down 14 early, it totally changed the complexion of the football game. But one thing that Case Keenum did in that one start against Philadelphia, he kept them on schedule all game long. And when you're a team that is as heavily dependent on the run as Chicago is, balance and staying ahead of the sticks, rather, it's paramount. You need it. And they didn't have that happen for them. Give me your top overreactions from week number 5 of the National Football League. 310-840-4910 is the number. I want to get to an AFC team that's definitely in shambles right now as well. But before we do that, let's go to Chris in Santa Clara wanting to check in. Chris, what's going on?
0: Hey, thanks for taking the call. My overreaction, it's baseball related, but you know, and it is still possible the Dodgers could win 4 out of 5. They could make it through to the World Series. But if they don't, is it an overreaction to start asking, are there any American League teams that might be willing to pick up the 7 years remaining on Ohtani's contract?
1: Why would you want to trade Shohei Ohtani?
0: Well, and I'm a solid Dodger fan for decades, but the reason the Dodgers have been so consistently good is that they make objective decisions even when you've got a beloved player. And I could go through 10 of them right now if you wanted. But it's not a hate at all. I think it's the opposite, that an average Ohtani is not worth for the Dodgers having to pay what it is for 7 years when it's a continued.
1: The only reason he's average is right now is because of the injury. He's not healthy.
0: Right.
1: I
0: think I'm more wondering, are there teams that you think in the AL, not the NL, the AL, we could handle 3 games a year per year against, you know, if he's on the other team.
1: Yeah.
0: Would anybody want him for the current contract, or would you have to start talking about discounts?
1: Certainly. I think so. He moves the needle. He puts butts in seats. He improves television ratings.
3: How does that work? Because I think that's something that, because if
0: we lose, we're going to have to be looking at, you know, it's not going to be a rebuild by anybody else's standards, but by Dodger standards, it'll be a rebuild because it really is get to the World Series or bust. And if you're saying, hey, Ohtani's going to be more in the 260, you know, 265 range, maybe get 20-25 home runs, That's just not going to do it if you have to, because you got to keep Freeman and you got to keep Betts. And so it's going to have to mean Tucker moves and you're going to have to move Ohtani.
1: Here's the thing, though. You're mentioning his numbers at the plate. The reason he's got that contract is not solely because of what he is at the plate. I'd be pitching his ass if I were them. Like,
0: right.
1: that's where he brings you maximum value. That's where we have conversations about him being one of the greatest athletes of all time. It's the two-way ability. Without that two-way ability, I'm totally in lockstep with you. Hell no, he's not worth the contract.
0: Right, and I'll tell you that every Dodger broadcaster, all of them I love, and you know who they all are, wonderful broadcasters, TV and radio in the last 2 months, every one of them has been consistently saying he's done as a starter. I mean, repeatedly, and you can name any of them. They're talking. Well,
1: is that a Shohei choice? Is that a Shohei choice, or is that an organization choice?
0: An organization choice.
1: That's a stupid choice by the organization. I appreciate the call, brother. I got to let you run. But, I mean, I just.
3: How do you trade a contract
1: mm-hmm.
3: that is so heavily deferred?
1: From like a numbers standpoint.
3: Yeah,
1: right?
3: Like I don't know if that, like how that works, if there's precedent for this, because most teams don't defer $600 million worth of money or $660 million. Worth of money. So like when you make a trade, hypothetically, they're not going to trade Ohtani, at least not yet, but hypothetically, if you were to make a trade like that, are you then signing on for that $660 million in defers, or would you then spread that over the length of the current? Like, I don't know what the how that system would work.
1: So I guess what you're asking is, would the acquiring team have the freedom to restructure the deal?
3: Right.
1: Essentially. So in baseball, do you have the salary? Do you have the salary match in baseball?
3: To make deals work,
1: because there's no cap.
3: There's no cap. So you don't
1: theoretically have the salary match. That means, I mean, any team could go get them. But
3: not any team.
1: Well, not any team. But I want to double click on something he said, because I do think it's fascinating, and I'm curious to know what like baseball peers think about it. If I'm the Dodgers, like, I paid this brother this money for a reason. I'm riding him as a pitcher till the wheels fall off, till he physically can't do it.
3: Well, they also knew when and we may be at that point. That was a realistic possibility that in a few years he's not going to be able to pitch. He'd already had a couple injuries, so this is not new to them, unless they're dumb as hell.
1: Which some baseball peers would say they are. But no, like, I don't know. To me, though, this isn't about Shohei Ohtani while they're down 2-0. It's not about Shohei Ohtani. That lineup outside of him making far too much money to be able to only register 3 hits. No, I get it. Brewer staffed like that. Give them all the credit as you want. 3 hits is 3 hits, though. You got to be better than that. They ended up scoring, what, 4 runs tonight? If it wasn't for the defensive woes of Milwaukee, you don't need to score 4 runs tonight. 4 runs does not – if you're a box score lover and you look at the final, 7-4 does not tell the story of what happened tonight between Milwaukee and L.A. Milwaukee dominated this baseball game, no matter which way you slice it. A dominant effort. And to see a group like the Dodgers that has a lineup with all the horsepower in it that they do, to see them struggle this way, it's gut-wrenching. What's the bigger disappointment, though, if you're a Dodgers fan? Is it the way that

0: the bats of the Dodgers tonight. Great, but no one was expecting. No one was expecting Yamamoto to last just 2 1/3. I wonder moving forward in this series what type of impact that has. Him only being able to go 2 1/3. 2 2/3. What type of pressure that puts on, you know, the manager moving forward here in terms of like, hey, how deep can we go game in and game out? 310-840-4910 is the number. We'll put the show to bed coming up on the other side of the break. We'll run through some more of your calls as well. Your final chance to get in on the phones next here on Westwood One Sports Tonight.
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1: One final segment to go here on What's Up One Sports Night. 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We'll bring you a fresh installment of Nell Super Six Pack, my top six teams in the NFL as we get ready for week number six. Isn't that special? The week six Super Six Pack. Or as Gina likes to call it, the Super Sex Pack. Whatever floats your boat, baby. This is your show. Excited to do that. Do a little bit of NFL facts or cap as well. We're going to be loaded for you a little bit later on tonight. A couple of calls still hanging around. Jay is in San Francisco. I'm eager to hear from Jay. Jay, what's up, pal?
2: What's up? Hey, what's up? It's your boy Jay from the Bay. I called you about a week ago. We were talking about Denver game and what was going to happen during this Seattle game. And how they had to march up to Seattle and do the battle, right? So,
1: for sure.
2: And how they were going to put the smack down on Seattle. I just want to know, and I got a couple other points to make out with you about the Vikings team being better than the Niners. And, you know, is this a trap game for Seattle now that they got whooped on by the Niners going into Thursday night with Denver, which I think it is. I think they're going to have a hard time with that game, too. We know that there's some other teams lingering around, but yeah, I want to hear your thoughts on why the 49ers are different than all the other teams in the recent past and why you think they're better this time.
1: Yeah, I appreciate the call. I think Niners fans, the thing that should excite you the most about this football team is what you haven't had recently. You got Mykel Williams back. He made his season debut on Sunday against Seattle. That kid has got juice rushing the passer. And I'm a big fan of his. According to reports, you may get Bosa back coming up this Monday against Washington. So, one, I think you're going to have a pass rush when everybody's healthy. Can they stay healthy is the question. But last year, like, that was their biggest issue to me. They couldn't get after the quarterback. But then for the first time it's 2:49 a.m. for me, too. For the first time since San Fran punched their ticket to the Super Bowl last, they've got a legitimate matchup piece on the perimeter of Mike Evans that Kyle Shanahan can scheme up and create matchups for. And you saw Mike Evans in the way that he balled out on Sunday, man. He is a matchup nightmare. He's still got a hell of a lot left in the tank when it comes to what he can provide for a football team. The question is, like you said, can they stay healthy? Can they stay healthy? That's the big question plaguing this group, man. Can you stay healthy? And recent history tells you no, they're not going to be able to stay healthy. I got Corey in Baltimore wanting to check in on the Dodgers. What's going on, Corey?
3: Good morning, man. You know what, man? I'm going to be a little calm when I say this, man. So this is addressed that Dodgers fan that just called. You know, I'm an O's fan, man. And for the past 2 years, you know what we've been doing? We've been sitting on a couch watching the Dodgers hoist that trophy. I guarantee his big head ass wasn't saying nothing when they signed Shohei Ohtani. He was sitting at the bar clashing beer cans together. But all of a sudden, that the freak, my man, has slowed down one season.
1: One season. Ain't that crazy?
3: I'm telling you, man.
1: It's crazy how they switch up on
3: you. I would slap the sugar honey iced tea up out of him, man. You know what I'm saying? The one person that he should be questioning.
1: Gave us all a heart attack, Corey.
3: He should be questioning the front office about signing that Scobel dude. Because he's been terrible.
1: Well, yeah, Tariq got lit up. He got lit up yesterday.
3: That's who we should be complaining about instead of complaining about Shohei. That money ain't got nothing. Shohei is going to be an old-ass man before he even see that money. What is he talking about? He might even be dead and gone.
1: Well, knowing how, and look, the way that Shohei rock, you probably get it stolen from him before you see the
3: money. Man, I'm telling you, man, your people on here, man.
1: They be tripping, man. I know.
3: We got better things to fry, man. And you know what I want to say, man?
1: Yeah.
3: Fire Balloon Head and his friend. Pinky in the brain. Fire them. Get them up out of Indianapolis, right, man. Have a good day, bro.
1: I appreciate you, man. Brother's been clamoring for them to get fired since the offseason. Man. Does anybody that deserves to be firing a coach, it's me. And I'm not going to. I'm not going to, because I believe my Washington Commanders, despite what America thinks, is going to turn this around, and me and Denton are going to be the happiest host-producer combo in all sports talk radio coming up here in a few weeks. You watch. Monday night in San Francisco. I'm shooting my shot right now. You stankin' trifling Niners fans. We're going to come to Levi, and we're going to pull your Levi's down and spank you. Now, a lot of you probably thought that was going somewhere it shouldn't have, but I keep it 8 more than 92, baby.
4: Just like we thought with Corey. I just realized, this is the second day he's done this sugar honey iced tea thing, and I finally realized what he's doing with that.
1: Is he allowed to do that?
4: Yeah. No, it's actually great dancing around the FCC. I respect it tremendously. Oh, anyone that can toe the line without going over, I mean, you should have seen the way that Oliver jumped up. He was
1: you
4: ready
1: should
4: to
1: say
4: jump
1: the way that I, like, oh, you know, it made our hearts jump.
4: Anytime you can dance around the FCC like that, though, that's a friend of mine.
1: We haven't put Oliver on stream all show. It took one Packer dub for my man to come in head to toe in Green Bay gear, bro. He was not messing around. You should believe in your Packers, though, Oliver. That was a solid win. And you're going to get Micah back.
5: I really don't know how many more we're going to get, so I'm going to embrace it.
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5: Dallas on Sunday night.
1: Oh, yep, man. Start Christian Watson in your fantasy leagues, people. Him and Matthew Golden, bombs away again. That Dallas defense is awful. You all are great. Appreciate you being here. I hope you tap in with us later on tonight for Tell the Truth Tuesday here on Westwood One Sports Night. Thank you to Oliver. Appreciate our guy Denton Day. Drake Toll, Pete Souza. They'll get you through the morning. We'll see you later tonight.
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0: will hold. Bass steps it off. Eyes the uprights. Tells Doman he's ready. Here's the snap, the spot. The kick is on the way. It's end over end, and it is good! And the Bills win! A game-winning field goal for Tyler Bass, and Buffalo comes on the road and knocks off the Rams in overtime.
1: Ryan Ratke on the call for Westwood One. The Buffalo Bills advancing to 4-1 on the young season after a overtime win in Los Angeles against the Rams by way of a Tyler Bass walk-off 45-yard field goal. It gives Buffalo the 37-34 win. This is Westwood One Sports Night. Youngest in charge, Linnell Willingham, kicking it with you. And opening up the phones for you Rams fans out there, 310-840-4910. This has got to be an absolute gut punch if you're a part of the Rams house, as you all like to go by, man. I don't know how Rams fans could stomach how the first 5 weeks of play have gone down here. Your defense, which was the driving force behind you getting eliminated last year in the postseason, it looks just as bad through the first 5 weeks of the regular season. That's with Aaron Donald. That's with Jalen Watson. That's with Trent McDuffie. Yet they still can't get stops when they need it. And when I really think about it, man, all of the resources they invested on that side of the football, first round picks, hella draft capital, Aaron Donald coming out of retirement, the free agency money that you spent, all of that to be under 500 after 5 weeks of play is unacceptable. No matter how you slice it, it is unacceptable. I'll take it a step further. The Los Angeles Rams through 5 weeks are a bigger disappointment than the Los Angeles Chargers. I don't care how you slice it. They're a much bigger disappointment as far as I'm concerned because of the expectations that we have for this group. We talked about it in the preseason. Has there been a team in recent memory that had higher expectations? They put together the damn Avengers, guys, and they're under 500 through the first 5 weeks of the season. You bet your ass they're a bigger disappointment than the LA Chargers. We know what the Chargers are. They do this every damn year to us. When are we going to stop being blinded and fooled by that clown show organization? The Rams got some clout. The Rams got some cachet. They have earned the expectations that we placed upon them for the 2026 season. And you hear that? That's the sound of them taking a leak down their leg. That is what has happened here to the Los Angeles Rams. They have totally folded. And tonight is upsetting because of the fashion in which it happened. Josh Allen and the Buffalo Bills scored 37 points tonight. Josh Allen had 12 completions. You know what that means? Whoops. Whoops. Whoops. The Buffalo Bills laid the LA Rams over their lap, drizzled baby oil on their booty cheeks, and spanked them. It was an ass-whipping tonight from the Buffalo Bills, when you consider what they did on the ground. That's the part that's alarming. They scored 37 points tonight. Josh Allen completed 12 passes. They ran for 234 yards on the LA Rams. Has there ever been a game in which Aaron Donald played defensively and that defense got ran through that way? Good gracious. And look, the tough part about it, James Cook is difficult enough to stop in between the tackles, right? Just a difficult dude to deal with. He had 25 carries for 111 yards and 2 touchdowns. The Josh Allen scrambles in this game were absolutely backbreaking. Nothing you could do about it. You can play perfect coverage on the back end. As sticky as you want to be. Yet Josh Allen makes you pay. Yet Josh Allen makes you pay. That's what greatness looks like. That's what greatness is. I know we spend a lot of time kind of dooming and glooming over the Rams here, but before I even get to Buffalo, I got to talk about the LA Rams. Because you all were pretty adamant a couple of weeks ago when you lost to Denver that, oh, it's no big deal, Linnell. Oh, you're over-exaggerating, Linnell. Who's over-exaggerating now? 234 rush yards later. Who the hell's exaggerating now? Rams house. That defense, continental soft. Can't win with it. Can't coach with it. I just can't do it. Ugly what you've seen from the LA Rams defensively through the first 5 weeks of the season. And you know what sucks about it? You know what stinks about it if you're a fan of the LA Rams? The most difficult part about it is that schedule gets no easier. Gets no easier. When you're the Rams and you play within the NFC West and you got the schedule you have, right? You got to play a big dog each and every week. As they get ready to enter a stretch where they play the Cardinals twice in the next month. Mixed in with the Chargers. What do I know? What do I know? But damn, man. If you are a Rams fan and you were looking at tonight trying to gain some confidence about your group moving forward, you can't. If you are a Rams fan trying to gain confidence around your football team, tonight's not the night for it. Lucky for you. I didn't realize it was. I mean, how did the Rams get away with this? The next 6 weeks for the Rams, Cardinals, Raiders, Chargers, Commanders, Cardinals, Packers. I mean, the Rams are going to be one of those teams where the regular season record may look good, but they're not worth a damn. How do you get ran on the way that they did tonight? With all of those resources on that side of the football, I'm going to go back and say what I've said dating back to the 2026 NFL draft. Maybe if you didn't make the stupid decision to draft Ty Simpson with your richest asset this offseason, maybe if you didn't make that choice, Rams, maybe you'd be better defensively. They drafted this kid 13 overall. He was inactive tonight. Talk about Ty Simpson. A coach's decision. He's the emergency third quarterback. You wasted the damn 13th overall pick on a kid that ain't even a backup. Yet I got to sit here and listen to the Rams fans and listen to this Rams organization. You can say I'm being petty. You can say, Linnell, that matters none to what happened here tonight. You bet your ass it does. You bet your bottom dollar it does. Something's missing on this Rams defense. I reckon the 13th pick could have filled whatever void currently exists. 310-840-4910 is how you hit us up here on the talking text line. Man, the LA Rams, with one of those performances that make you scratch your head and question everything that you think you know about the game. I consider myself a pretty smart cookie when it comes to the National Football League. For the life of me, I cannot tell you why the LA Rams are as poor as they are right now defensively. And some people may say, Linnell, you're over-exaggerating it. Nah. When you get bludgeoned on the ground the way that they did, when you get moved and displaced in the run game the way that they did tonight, it's hard for me to overlook it. It's hard for me to say, psh, no big deal, especially when you're in a division with Christian McCaffrey. Especially when you're in the division with the Seattle Seahawks, who know nothing but run the ball. So they got to get it better. They got to get it better. They got to get it fixed. If they don't, they'll still make the postseason, right? Because they're going to finish with a good record by way of the schedule, it seems like, looking at this meat and chunk of play that they have coming up within the next six games. They'll make the postseason. They'll get you excited again down the stretch. But remember October 12th. Remember October 12th against the Buffalo Bills when they gave up 234 yards on the ground. That's the tough part here. And why I can't buy the Los Angeles Rams. They're no different to me than the Chicago Bears. High octane offense, defense that clearly is not championship caliber. Just the reality of it. 310-840-4910 is how you react to what you saw tonight on Monday Night Football between the Rams and the Buffalo Bills. Josh Allen and company really doing whatever they wanted to on the ground. The Bills scored 34 points tonight, yet Josh Allen only registered 12 completions. They ran the ball at will tonight on the Los Angeles Rams, something that I think, quite frankly, is unacceptable and intolerable if you're a Rams fan when you consider everything that's been invested on that side of the football. Something's got to give when it comes to the Rams and their defense. They will not reach their championship expectations if they do not improve defensively. Just the reality of it. 310-840-4910 is the number. I don't want to make it all about the Los Angeles Rams, though. I do believe that Josh Allen and the Bills deserve a hell of a lot of credit for what they ultimately accomplished here tonight. Because when you look at the last two performances of Josh Allen, going back to, you know, the Charger game and, you know, the Patriot game for him, he's had his shortcomings, right? He's had, you know, his fair share of struggles. The thing that I love about Josh Allen, it feels like, and maybe I'm gassing him up, but just from my vantage point, it feels like with Josh Allen, he's got amnesia. It feels like when we were just talking about Bo Nix and how the Broncos are already having to instill confidence within their young quarterback, I don't believe Josh Allen has a confidence problem at all. I believe Josh Allen, one of his greatest strengths, is his short-term memory. Because for as often as that dude turns the football over, when it's time to get down or lay down, when it's time to shake a leg or lose one, Josh Allen knows how to come up big and do what his team needs in that particular moment. Because if the Rams would have won tonight, I guarantee you, the conversation would have been about Josh Allen, or not Josh Allen, the Bills in their turnovers. When you consider the way that they got bounced from the playoffs this past winter. But they were ultimately able to get it done. 37-34 winners over the Los Angeles Rams. A 45-yard Tyler Bass walk-off field goal is how the Buffalo Bills got it done. 234 yards rushing for Josh Allen and the Buffalo Bills. This Rams defense, similarly to how I feel about the Bears, I think as good as the Rams are offensively, as good as Puka is, as good as Stafford is, as much of a whiz kid as Sean McVay is, the LA Rams cannot win the Super Bowl with their defense being this poor. It's the reality of it. It's the biggest Achilles heel plaguing the Los Angeles Rams right now. They're not worth a damn on the defensive side of the football. They're just not. 310-840-4910 is the number. I don't want to make it all about the Rams, though, as I'm saying. I'm disappointed as hell in Buffalo. In the Rams. Disappointed because I know all of the resources that they have invested on that side of the football. Totally get it, right? They're just not good enough. They're simply not good enough. And listen, when you push all your chips to the middle of the table the way that the Rams have, and then you fall short of expectations, it's very, very difficult. It's very, very difficult to not expect sweeping changes. Matt Stafford's old as hell. Sean McVay, they got a contract in Kirk Herbstreit's Thursday night Amazon Prime deal that a certain buyout clause exists if Sean McVay wants the job. I've never heard of it. I don't know if you're hip. It's the craziest thing ever. They got a clause in Herbie's contract. And Kirk Herbstreit is one of them ones, man. Kirk Herbstreit do a good damn job. But everyone knows out there in NFL circles that Sean McVay, the moment that this well dries up for the Rams, bye-bye. Sean McVay is out of there. He's going to be on TV next to Coach Tomlin. So if you're the Rams right now, do you not at 2-3 begin to fear what could be next for your group? Do you not begin to fear the reality facing this franchise moving forward? They suck defensively. They gave up 30 points to Bo Nix and the Broncos, who have been god-awful offensively to start. Something's got to give here if you're the Los Angeles Rams. 310-840-4910 is how you hit us up here on Westwood One Sports Night. I'm willing to take it a step further. And I feel like some people are going to turn their noses up at what I'm about to say. People are going to make faces at what I'm about to say. You can say it's in the moment. You can say it's me being reactionary. But man, at 2-3, the LA Rams are the biggest disappointment in all of California. More than the Chargers at 0-5. They're the biggest disappointment. Talking about the Los Angeles Rams. That defense. And look, when you get punched in the mouth and give up 234 yards on the ground, emotions are going to be sky high. People are going to be pissed. One dude that's super hot under the collar right now is Rams head coach Sean McVay. This isn't the first time. Sean's a passionate dude. I think Sean wears his emotions on his sleeve. But man, one thing that Sean's got to do is be a better gauge for how his team and how that locker room is doing. Sean McVay, and look, you can call him a crybaby. You can say he's a brat all you want. Sean McVay wears his emotions on his sleeve. That's been something with him since he's taken this job in LA. If you're a player, you love it. If you're looking from the outside looking in, you think the brother looks crazy sometimes. Especially when things don't go your way. Well, they didn't go the Rams' way tonight. They were 37-34 losers at the hands of the Buffalo Bills. I don't know where to go, but I do know this, and I've reiterated it here 15 different times here in the last half hour or so. It's my biggest takeaway from tonight, and hell, maybe my biggest takeaway from week number 5 of the NFL season. For the Los Angeles Rams to have all of these resources invested on the defensive side of the football, for them to be as terrible as they are, unacceptable. Can't win with it, can't live with it, just can't do it. Bottom line, something's got to give on that side of the football, or else they're not going to meet expectations. And then if they don't, Rams fans, I got news for you. If things go south and this team doesn't meet expectations, things will look totally different come March. Things will look totally different come this offseason. But let's not get too far ahead. Tonight's one loss. They're 2-3. But the reality is, 5 weeks into the season, I'm ready to ring the alarm about the LA Rams defense. It's just the reality of it. And I'll pat myself on the back. And I know I'm going to have to hear from all you bratty Rams fans throughout the course of the show tonight. Because I told you a couple weeks ago when you lost to Denver what it was on the defensive side of the football. You're not good enough. Once again, it was proven tonight. The LA Rams 37-34 losers at the hands of Josh Allen and the Buffalo Bills. Speaking of Josh Allen and the Bills, they were big time. How did they secure the victory? We'll tell you that. Plus, let you hear from Rams head coach Sean McVay coming up here on Westwood One Sports Tonight.
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0: Let the good times roll as we get you up to 3 a.m. Eastern Time here on Westwood One Sports Tonight. Youngest in charge, Linnell Willingham, rocking out with you, breaking down every angle of Monday Night Football between the Rams and the Bills. That's how we wrap up what was an electric week number 5 of the NFL season. Heartbreaking week number 5 for your boy. You all know how I get down. Big Washington Commander fan. They had an awful weekend. The NFC East feels like it's wide open. The NFC starting to feel like it's wide open. When you think about the shortcomings of all the quote-unquote power players within the landscape of the conference, the LA Rams, one of them, man. Monday Night Football, Rams, Bills from SoFi. A game that the Rams were favored in, according to our pals at the DraftKings Sportsbook, 3.5-point favorites were the LA Rams. And the biggest story, my biggest takeaway from tonight is that I'm ringing the alarm. If I am a fan of the Los Angeles Rams, it is officially time to ring the alarm. You have far too many resources invested into that defense for them to be as bad as they are. It's just the reality of it. The defense, though, had a tall task tonight going up against Josh Allen and the Bills. There's a decision that's being talked about on social media right now, and you can keep the conversation rolling with me on social media as well. It is at NELL_BTP. A conversation that's being had on social media right now is whether or not the LA Rams should have decided to go for the win at the end of regulation. Should they have decided to go for the win at the end of regulation? They had a 8-play, 63-yard touchdown drive that allowed them to tie this football game up, and they kicked the extra point to tie things up at 34 apiece. Anybody out there on social media that's crying about that, I got tough news for you. The defensive effort, right? Even more alarming than that bad decision, if you're calling it that, because I don't think it was. The only time that you go for two in a situation like the Rams had where you drive and tie the game up, you do that on the road traditionally, right? I can think of so many instances throughout my football fandom where teams make that move on the road, and sometimes it works, sometimes it doesn't. I don't see the benefit. I don't see the benefit of going for two in that situation. I just don't. I think going to overtime was the right call. I think the reality is your defense just wasn't good enough. Let's call a spade a spade. You weren't good enough. Not only defensively, you weren't good enough running the football. How many times, and I get it, right? Matthew Stafford is one of the greatest throwers of the football of all time. So anytime you're in a result and you're faced with a situation as a team where he's got to drop back, you're fine. 54 dropbacks is too much. 54 dropbacks is far too much for Matthew Stafford. Where was Kyren Williams? Where was Blake Corum in this rushing attack tonight, man? You have to support your defense more by running the football. We talk about the shortcomings of the Rams defensively. Hey, one way you alleviate some of the issues that you have defensively, possessing the football, running it. Now, to their credit, like, they were dominating time of possession in the first half, talking about the Rams. So, like, I don't want to make it seem like that's the end-all, be-all, but dropping Matthew Stafford back 54 times, to me, is never going to be the answer or the recipe for the Los Angeles Rams. They need balance in their life. But the bottom line is, this defense is awful. I don't know if there's any solution for it. And you can say that I'm being petty, but I can't help but go back to think about the pick and the decision that they made in the 2026 NFL draft, wasting the 13th overall pick on the third-string quarterback in Ty Simpson, who wasn't even active tonight, America. Rams fans, every loss that piles up, that's the first thing I think about. That's why we just gifted away our first-round pick for a Bama that can't help us now. You know what matters with the Rams? The now is what matters with the Rams. Because guess what? Sean McVay ain't going to be around forever. I still think it's crazy. Kirk Herbstreit, as good as he is, Amazon Prime's got a clause in his contract to where hey, if Sean McVay decides to retire and he wants the job, you got to give it to him. We'll buy you out. So everyone knows he's eventually going to make it to media. He wants to win another Super Bowl, though. He wants to reach the top of the mountain as desperately as anybody does, as bad as anybody does. One thing I love about Sean McVay is the fact that he wears his emotions on his sleeve. Tonight was no different. After a gut-wrenching loss at home to the Buffalo Bills, Sean McVay none too pleased at the podium.
1: This one is this is the one. This stings, and it's going to hurt. But we can't afford to let it. We can't let this team beat us twice, and we're going to have to regroup and reset ourselves. And it's been a while since I've been this pissed after a game too.
2: Now, considering who you guys played and the circumstances.
1: No, there's no none of it makes me feel good right now. I'm proud of the effort, but none of how I feel is positive. Other than I'm proud of the resilience, the guts that our team displayed. But there's no, you know, I don't even know what you want to call it. But, you know, congrats to the Bills, and I'm excited about how we freaking move forward.
0: He wanted to use the F-bomb so many times during that. Look, the good thing for Rams fans is what I thought was the negative part about 10 minutes ago. The schedule is cupcake soft here over the next month. So they're going to have the opportunity to make up some ground here within this NFC West and right their wrongs. But the reality is the Rams can make the postseason all they want. They can have the best regular season record all they want. The reality is that defense is not good enough to allow them to compete for a championship. I don't give a rat's ass if Myles Garrett comes back and reenters the fold. It doesn't matter. You're not good enough on that side of the football to be a legitimate championship contender. And as far as I'm concerned, I know we give a lot of crap to Justin Herbert, Jim Harbaugh, and the Chargers. The Rams are the biggest disappointment in the city of Los Angeles, without a shadow of a doubt. 310-840-4910 is the number here on West with One Sports Tonight. Let's go to Joe in South Carolina wanting to check in. Joe, what's up? Welcome into West with One Sports Tonight.
3: Man, how you doing? This is my first time calling in. So I'm not a Rams fan at all. I have no dog in this fight, but I think you're overreacting, my man. It's only the fifth game of the season. And so when the season started, everybody thought that they would have these two future Hall of Famers on the defensive line. So they were hyped up to be this big, you know, juggernaut. But it's not like that right now. I think before it's all said and done that they'll be the team that everybody expects them to be. Now, will they win the Super Bowl? I'm not sure of that. But I think they'll look a lot better 6 weeks from now compared to the way that they look right now on the defensive side of the ball.
0: What have you seen from them in 5 weeks that give you any reason to believe that that's true?
3: Well, they're still yet. I think that they're still yet getting their footing with what they have on the field right now. But once Jared shows it, I think that the defensive line would be a totally different defense. You remember the year that the Giants won the Super Bowl? They were not the team that everybody expected to win the Super Bowl.
0: But brother, this is my thing, right? You're talking about Myles Garrett, who sets the edge.
3: All right.
0: Brother, the Bills ran duo all night and punched them in the mouth. That's nothing that Myles Garrett's going to fix. They ran right at Aaron Donald's ass and ran right into the teeth of that Rams defense all night long. That ain't getting fixed with Myles Garrett coming back. I got to let you run because we've got a bunch of other dudes on the line. I appreciate the call. Look, Rams fans, anyone that's saying I'm overreacting, it would be different if they just suffered a regular loss, right? And what do I mean by that? A regular loss is giving up, I don't know, 110 on the ground. They gave up 234 yards rushing tonight. 234 yards rushing tonight. That's a massive problem. And it wasn't all Josh Allen scrambles. They were running duo, double teaming the interior, climbing up to the linebackers, and James Cook was getting busy all night long, guys. So, yes, I have major concerns about the Rams' defense because if you can't stop the run, I can't consider you a legitimate Super Bowl contender. 310-840-4910 is the number. Let's go to Dave in Dallas wanting to check in. Dave, what's up?
4: How you doing, man? I appreciate what you do, and I enjoy your show, my man.
0: Appreciate you, Dave. Good to hear from you, man.
4: Okay,
0: What you got?
4: What I was going to say about the Rams, where I think their GM went wrong in the offseason, building the team, is that he neglected the linebackers. That they said that coming in the season, that their defense, the linebackers, would be their weakness. And Trent McDuffie, he gets penalized a lot. Maybe I'm wrong. He's a top cornerback, but that's one of his inadequacies.
0: No, I think you're spot on, and I appreciate the call. So we were having this conversation in the break because I keep ragging on the fact that the Rams wasted the 13th overall pick on Ty Simpson, a brother who's not even the backup. He's the emergency third-string guy. So when Matt Stafford retires, why isn't Stetson Bennett going to be the future quarterback of the Rams? I don't even want to go there. They didn't draft someone. They didn't use their best asset this offseason, which was that 13th overall pick. They didn't use that to make their team better. And I think that's organizational malpractice. They should be embarrassed. And the last caller just said it. I mean, they're not very good at linebacker. I mean, I know Nate Landman forced two fumbles tonight. He wears a C on his chest. He can't cover to save his life. Their linebacking core isn't very good. But the reality is, I'm surprised. And look, give the Bills credit, right? They've been one of the best rushing attacks in the NFL when they really commit to it. We know what James Cook is. I'm just surprised to just see a team, no matter who it is, man, I'm just surprised to see a team punch them in the mouth the way that they did up front along the line of scrimmage. I mean, just moving people at will. It was a surprising thing to see, man. I did not expect that from this Rams defense, and I'm ringing the alarm over it. I am ready to sound the alarm over it because I don't know how the run defense of the Rams just gets better. I don't know. If you're thinking Myles Garrett's going to represent some quick fix, you didn't watch where the LA Rams were being bludgeoned at tonight. It's right up the middle, running duo all day long, getting a hat on a hat, two hats on one hat, rather, having that inside guy climb up to the second level, and it was curtains, man. I think the LA Rams through 5 weeks are the biggest disappointment in the city of Los Angeles. Who's the bigger disappointment tonight? I want to open this up to our Dodgers fans as well, who want to chime in to them falling down 2-0 in the NLCS. Who's the bigger disappointment tonight? The LA Dodgers or the LA Rams? 310-840-4910 is the number. If you're not hip to what happened earlier in game two of the NLCS, Yamamoto getting absolutely lit up, lasting just 2 2/3, the shortest stint of his postseason career. Shohei Ohtani's struggles at the plate continue. Dodgers down 2-0 here as everyone looks at this group as a group that was destined to three-peat. They're down 2-0 and look shell-shocked. Couldn't find a hit tonight. Who's the bigger disappointment in the city of Los Angeles? Is it the Dodgers or is it the Rams? 310-840-4910. I see a bunch of you lined up on the phones. We'll get to you coming up on the other side. Week number 5 of the National Football League officially in the books. The LA Rams falling back below 500 as we're in the second week of October. As they're 37-34 losers to the Buffalo Bills. That defense has major question marks. Are they the biggest disappointment in the city of Los Angeles? We'll get your thoughts on that next. 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
6: 310-840-4910 is how you hit us up here on the Talk and Text line. This is Westwood One Sports Night. Linnell Willingham getting you up to 3 a.m. Eastern Time, reacting to the finale of week number 5 of the National Football League season. The Rams losing in a heartbreaking fashion at home to Josh Allen and the Buffalo Bills, 37-34. And my biggest takeaway from this football game is, why are the Rams so bad defensively? I cannot wrap my mind around why this group is so poor on the defensive side of the football. When you consider all the resources invested, there's no real excuse here. And for that reason, I think they're the biggest disappointment in the National Football League through the first 5 weeks. Think about the expectations, America, that we had for this group. They've come up short through the first 5 weeks, no matter how you choose to slice it. And the thing that I haven't really touched on, that's another pretty big issue plaguing them, is the kicking situation for the LA Rams. That's like, if you're going to be a legitimate Super Bowl contender, I can't have questions about your kicking game. And the kicker's name is Henry Mavis. Whenever I read that name, and when I first read it, I thought of like Ronnie Mavis from like the diamond guy, the jeweler. But like, no, he's untrustworthy. I think it's part of why Sean McVay was so upset at the podium, because it's like, damn, we can't get anything right. The only thing that they got going right now is Matthew Stafford is still a bad mamma jamma. But other than that, you can say I'm overreacting. You can say I'm doing too much. It's only 5 weeks into the season, Linnell. Yeah, but man, it's only 5 weeks into the season, and this defense looks no better than what they were a year ago. 310-840-4910 is how you reach us. Let's go out to Mark in Dallas. What's up, Mark?
7: Hey, man. I'm just going to let you know, I think we're about to see a different trend in the NFL. Like,
6: okay.

0: run the ball. Make all those prima donna .75 secondary guys come up. Make Jerron Bland works harder at not making a tackle than if he had just made the tackle. And that's why you're seeing all these big fullbacks in the league. And that's just my take. I think we're about to see something different.
1: I appreciate the call. I think we're already seeing something different in terms of the run game being prevalent. It's part of football. You got to run the ball, have some semblance of a running game to be able to have success. Jeff is in Cleveland wanting to chime in. What's going on, Jeff?
2: Hey, what's going on?
1: What's up, dude? How you doing?
2: I'm good. Yeah, I mean, I agree with you that the Rams are the most disappointing team in football. You know, I want them to keep losing because I'm a Browns fan. We got their first round pick, so keep losing, Rams.
1: I'm seeing footage come across my timeline right now. I don't. Oh my gosh! Wow. So this was real. I appreciate the call. Alaric Jackson punched Bradley Chubb in the face after the game tonight. Why is that relevant? Alaric Jackson is currently being investigated for a domestic dispute and clearly has had a problem keeping his hands to himself. So for him to punch Bradley Chubb in the game, like, that's the solved. Let me not get canceled. Because I was about to get fired up about that. Like, I don't. Man, take your loss with grace, Slim. That's how I look at it. And you're going to sucker punch the man. I can't believe it. Wow. Bradley Chubb is, I'm at a loss for words if I'm being honest. 310-840-4910. Maybe that's why Sean McVay was so heated at the podium. I mean, for Alaric Jack, it makes your organization look like a total clown show. Y'all didn't want to fight when the Bills was breaking a foot off of y'all ass, running the ball at 6 yards a pop to the tune of 234 yards on the night. You didn't want to punch then, but you want to punch now. Alaric Jackson, you was a punk, young. That's ridiculous. And if I'm Sean McVay, the hell with my defense getting ran through the way that they did. That's what's got me most hot under the collar tonight. Because you could call my football team a lot of things. You ain't going to be able to call us no punks, though. You're not going to be able to call us soft. What Alaric Jackson did post-game, sneaking Bradley Chubb, hitting him in his face with a sucker punch, that's soft. And that totally embodies what's wrong with the LA Rams right now. All bark, no bite. Bunch of bammers. That just got me frustrated. 310-840-4910 is the number here on Westwood One Sports Tonight. Let's go to David in Buffalo. What's up? What's up, David?
3: Hey, what's going on, Linnell? How you doing tonight, man?
1: Well, after I was good until Eric Jackson decided to be a punk.
3: Yeah, that was horrendous, man. I just saw that. That's absolutely no place for that in anywhere. Huge Bills fan. Josh Allen, you know, tonight did not throw the ball particularly great, but showed that you know, with his legs. And, you know, his ability, you know, to make plays when our receivers couldn't get open all night. The Rams obviously have spent, you know, billions of dollars, it seems like, literally and figuratively on a secondary that probably, honestly, probably did a pretty good job tonight against our receivers. But Josh, you know, would not be denied. It was back. It was like he grew up in California, so this is somewhat of a home game for him, like going back there. And I just think, to me, he bailed out James Cook, too. I mean, James Cook has some terrible fumbles tonight. And sure. Josh, again, proved that he is the, outside of Tom Brady, he's probably the guy that's spent most any NFL franchise because of the plays he makes week in and week out, year in and year out, that mean the most. Because he doesn't have Hall of Famers around him one bit at all. So
1: no, he doesn't. I feel like he's not appreciated enough. And I'm starting to really, really become a fan of his. I've always loved his game, obviously, David. It's hard to not. But, man, I mean, there's a real argument. He's the best player in the National Football League. You can make a legit argument. He's the best player in football right now, talking about Josh Allen, when you think about the impact that he has on the game on a week-in, week-out basis. I appreciate the call. The other thing that I think Bills fans should celebrate Josh Allen for tonight, and, look, I'm not trying to be funny, you know, when I say this, but the one thing that they should be applauding him for, he doesn't take any shots, right? Let me not say he doesn't put his body in harm's way. He knows how to be the hammer, is the way that I would put it. Josh Allen is never on the receiving end of any sort of hit in an NFL game. He's always the one relaying the blow. You know what I'm saying? Laying out the blow to his opponent. And I think there's an attitude and a toughness that this Bills offense has as a result, man. Who the hell wants to tackle Josh Allen's big ass? Who wants to tackle James Cook, for that matter? And James Cook is a back that's slight of frame, but you saw him run over Cam Curl 3 or 4 different times tonight just by running with good pad level and getting it how you live. 310-840-4910 is the number here. Let's go to Bruce out in L.A. Bruce, what's going on?
4: Hey, Linnell, how you doing? Another great, exciting Monday night game. Great, exciting weekend. Whether you win or lose, was a great game. A couple quick notes on tonight's game. Number one, I don't think I've ever seen a kicker as big as that L.A. kicker. I'm just trying to be polite, but he's a big kicker. Okay. I've never seen anything quite like that. And number two, penalties. I know there's a trend. I've noticed a trend towards more penalties this year in the 5 weeks. But tonight's game, I can't remember every game I've watched in the last 20 years, Linnell, but I don't think I've ever seen a game with more penalties.
1: Doesn't it feel like you're saying this each and every week, though, Bruce? It's becoming the reality.
4: I've never mentioned penalties to you before ever.
1: No, I'm not talking about to me. I'm talking about NFL fans, period. You're not the only one that's said
4: this. Oh, okay.
1: Right.
4: I've
1: given you
4: the
1: numbers on this show. There is a massive uptick in penalties throughout the first 5 weeks of the season.
4: I'm sorry.
1: I got to let you run because we've got about 30 seconds till we got to hit the break here. I appreciate you as always. And you sparked an idea in my mind because that is a big part of the story of what happened tonight in this football game. There was over 300 yards of penalty yards between the two of these two teams. So penalties definitely a part of the story for sure. 310-840-4910 is the number here on Westwood One Sports Night. Week number 5 of the National Football League in the books after the Rams fall to the Bills 37-34 in overtime. More your calls and reaction to Monday Night Football next.
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1: Still kicking it with you as we get you up to 3 a.m. Eastern Time here on What's Up On Sports Night. Youngest in charge, Linnell Willingham, rocking out with you. A lot more to get into as we continue to wrap up week number 5 of the National Football League season. It officially wrapped up with the result that we got on Monday Night Football. The Rams falling really in heartbreaking fashion, 37-34 at the hands of Josh Allen and the Buffalo Bills. Continuing to take your calls and get your reaction on what happened tonight on Monday Night Football. 310-840-4910. We will get into Overreaction Monday coming up here momentarily, as we do each and every Monday here on Westwood One Sports Night. My top 6 overreactions from the week that was in the National Football League. 310-840-4910 is the number. We'll also get you a recap of Game 2 of the NLCS. The Dodgers down 2-0 to the Milwaukee Brewers, man. And it got me thinking, between the Dodgers' awful start to the NLCS, can't get a hit to save their life, errors, it's not good baseball. Yamamoto getting lit up tonight. Between that, the Chargers' ugly-ass 0-5 start, and then the big disappointment that the Rams have been here through the first month plus of the season. Who's the biggest disappointment in Los Angeles right now? Is it the Dodgers? Is it the Rams? Or is it the LA Chargers? 310-840-4910 is the number. I think it's the Rams simply based off of the expectations. But as far as the Dodgers are concerned, you don't expect your best to come up small when you need them the most. And that's in any sport, and to take it a step further, that's in any aspect of life. When you got somebody that you can count on, right, you expect them to come through for you when you need them the most, right? That's what it means to be reliable. That's what it means to have somebody you can count on. I talked about all the money invested on this Los Angeles Rams defense and them just simply not being good enough. Hey, look at the Dodgers payroll, America, and what they have invested in the dudes that take at bats day in and day out. They registered 3 hits tonight, guys. 3 hits. If it wasn't for the defensive blunders of the Brewers, they wouldn't have put up 4 runs tonight. If we keep it at 8 more than 92, it was an abysmal offensive effort from the Los Angeles Dodgers tonight. Totally unfocused at the plate. The moment too big for a lot of these guys. That environment rocking. It was too much for them. Will they be able to overcome it is the question. 310-840-4910 is the number tonight. Just looking at the Dodgers, putting them under the microscope even further here. For Yoshinobu Yamamoto to come up Kevin Hart short the way that he did tonight. I mean, hot darn. Think about how we were praising him. Think about how we were praising him just a week ago. 7 strong innings against the Atlanta Braves. Giving up 1 run, striking out 10 dudes. He had a walk. We had some convos about command, but damn it, he was in his bag. You don't expect him to get tore the hell up the way that he did tonight. The shortest postseason start of his Major League Baseball career for Yoshinobu Yamamoto tonight. 2 2/3. Gave up 3 runs. And was just getting tore up, man. Not a lot of command from him tonight in this baseball game. On the flip side, for the Milwaukee Brewers, and why they were ultimately able to come up with the W tonight and take a 2-0 lead, William Contreras continues to come up big for them. The moment, never too big for him. And right now, with every hit that Milwaukee has gotten through the first 2 games in this series, that environment, that building, has been unlike anything I've heard when watching a baseball game. And some of the MLB insiders that are there have done a good job posting video. But man, woof! What a time to be a fan of the Milwaukee Brewers. What a time to be an L.A. sports fan is what I would say as well. 310-840-4910 is the number. L.A. sports fans and sports fans out there across the country. Westwood One Sports Night, a free therapy session for you. But I want to highlight Los Angeles here for a second because, damn, has it been a tough couple of weeks for you. Who's been the biggest disappointment in the city of Los Angeles? Is it the Dodgers being down 2-0 and that offense totally disappearing tonight? Is it the Chargers at an abysmal 0-5? Or is it the Rams at 2-3 falling way short of everyone's expectations through the first 5 weeks of the NFL season? 310-840-4910 is the number. Let's go to Joseph out in Pasadena wanting to chime in. What's going on?
2: Hey, I'm a big Dodgers fan, and just watching the game tonight, don't want to take discredit the Brewers. They obviously were the better team, but it felt like the Dodgers found a lot of ways to lose this game. The Will Smith missed ABS challenge, Yamamoto, then following that, just a bad outing from him. And I'm wondering your thoughts. Obviously, Ohtani is in pain. Like, he is injured. Want to know your thoughts, since the Brewers are going with Gasser, the lefty, in game 3 of benching Ohtani, and then a lot of people are saying put in Josue de Paula instead. But I think with Gasser being the lefty,
1: that's a move that would take, I'm going to be honest with you, brother, that's a move that's going to take some pretty large kahunas. And as far as Dave Roberts is concerned, he's got the clout and cachet to be able to pull off something gutsy like that. But, man, my rule of thumb, and maybe baseball purists out there will tell me otherwise, you go down with your horses, man. You go down with your horses. I know Shohei's hurting right now. He's in by far the worst slump of his career. I think it's safe to say that. Is the way he's feeling a part of it for sure? I'm not so sure some of it's not mental as well, and I appreciate the call. I'm not so sure some of it's not mental as well in terms of Shohei Ohtani's struggles at the plate here. Since his last home run on August the 18th, Shohei Ohtani, 14 for 93. He's been struck out 36 times. He's got a batting average of 151, and he's got one RBI. We're talking about Shohei Ohtani, America. Since August the 18th has been a net negative for that Dodgers lineup. And the last caller asks a fascinating question. Should he be taken out of the lineup? I say no, because I have the rule of thumb where you go down with your horses, but I'm sure Dodger fans out there across the country may say otherwise. Who's the biggest disappointment right now in the city of Los Angeles? Is it the Dodgers after falling down 2-0 tonight to the Brewers in the NLCS? Is it the Chargers, who are arguably the biggest disappointment in pro sports right now at 0-5? Or is it the Rams, who is no other way to describe them but this way, one of the most hyped Super Bowl favorites of the 2000s, America? One of the most hyped Super Bowl favorites of the 2000s, 2-3, as we get geared up for week number 6 in the NFL. Who's the biggest disappointment in Los Angeles? 310-840-4910 is the number. You can hit us up in the YouTube chat as well. Just search Westwood One Sports Night. Let's go to Jason in Buffalo. Who wants to chime in? Jason, what's going on?
3: Yo, what's up, my good man? How you doing tonight?
1: Doing good.
3: Good. Hey, man, I had the fear of the 13 seconds again with Buffalo. I'm a diehard Buffalo fan, season ticket holder, Buffalo, Bills Mafia, all the way, chicken wing, eating sucker, you know what I mean? Yeah. But, man, Buffalo, we got to tighten things up, man. And I, you know what? The Rams should not be your biggest disappointment. I have the utmost respect for Drew Stafford, Matt Stafford, I'm sorry. And, man, you guys got a great 1-2 punch with the running back.
1: You guys, I'm no Rams fan, so correct yourself on that. Now you're losing me.
3: My bad. But, yo, it's 1 in the morning here, and what time is it there?
1: I'm in Washington, D.C., my guy.
3: It's 1 a.m. Yeah.
1: Tighten up, brother. We just getting started here. The party just getting started, my dog. I'm gonna let you run. Appreciate you as always. I hope to hear from you soon, man. 310-840-4910 is the number. I mean, Bills fans, and I know we haven't heard from a ton of you tonight. That's kind of been on purpose because I want to dunk on the Rams. But we will hear from you Bills fans because you got a lot to be proud of, man. You do. The reality is, though, when it comes to Buffalo, as cool as it was to see them win tonight and exercise a demon on the road, like, that's great. They're not going to get judged for real until January. Nothing that the Bills do between now and January matters. All that matters for the Buffalo Bills is what you do when it's win or go home time. What do you do when it's shake a leg or lose one time? Which is why tonight, I would say it was pretty important. Tonight was pretty important because Josh Allen overcame a turnover in this football game. Josh Allen was able to bounce back after, you know, not being his sharpest early on. The way that the Bills ran the football, though, that's something that, one, the Rams should be pissed about because you've got way too much invested in that side of the football to get run through like that. But two, like, the rest of the NFL should be put on notice as well. If Joe Brady is going to have the patience to run the football and protect this defense, the Bills may be the biggest threat to the Kansas City Chiefs in the entire AFC. We may be on our way to another Bills and Chiefs AFC title game. If the Buffalo Bills and Joe Brady, if they're going to have that sort of balance offensively, Josh Allen had 12 completions tonight, guys. He only had 12 completions, yet they ran up 37 points. Bills fans, if you like it, I love it. 310-840-4910 is the number. Let's go to Ozzy out in Atlanta wanting to check in. What's going on?
4: What's going on, my man?
1: What's going on?
4: Very much like the last caller, I'm a diehard Falcons fan, season ticket holder myself. And I will say, just amongst the two teams in L.A., you can't be disappointed with them Dodgers until it says four for the other team.
1: That's true. As deep
4: as that bullpen is, man, that this is where their depth starts to shine. You start running out of horses over there in that bullpen in Milwaukee, it's going to start looking real dark for you. Same with the Rams, too. I don't think they're at full strength, and you really don't want them peaking too early. You don't want to peak in October.
1: No, for sure.
4: You can't win a chip in December.
1: But look, it ain't about peaking, Ozzy. Can you show me something, though? It ain't about being your absolute best, but can you get – I mean, brother, to get ran on, I don't know if you play any level of football. I wasn't very, very good. I ended up playing Division III football.
4: Okay, you made it further than me.
1: In high school, I've been run through like that before. It's demoralizing when the other team, every time they hand it off, it's a first down. It's absolutely demoralizing. So I can only imagine what the Rams
4: what they
1: are
4: say.
1: Right.
4: Yeah, you know man. So, I definitely hear that. But you look at their schedule and these first five games, you know, Puka was out a whole lot. The offense is showing some power. The defense is questionable. But the games
1: the same story as last year.
4: It is, man. It is. But if I have faith in anyone, it's Sean McVay.
1: Yeah.
4: I love his play style. And Stafford's been there, man. Thanks for taking the call. Appreciate you. Have a good night.
1: Appreciate you, man. Hope to hear from you soon, man. 310-840-4910 is the number here on Western One Sports Night. Just to go back to the question in terms of, like, which of the L.A. teams to this point is the most disappointing. Last caller makes a great point in terms of you can't be disappointed in the Dodgers so the other team totally wins the series. I hear that, but nah. There's momentum when it comes to the postseason in Major League Baseball. There's such thing as momentum. And right now it feels like Milwaukee's got all of the momentum. As the series goes to Los Angeles, though, I think, you know, the Dodgers will get a spark and get lifted from that, but there's no guarantee, man. I will say this, and it's going to sound like low-hanging fruit, and I get it. But, man, the payroll, they got too much money invested in this lineup for them to register three hits in a playoff game. Three hits? And, look, it was one of them situations where I got to keep checking the box score to make sure I'm not tripping. Three hits tonight. for the LA Dodgers, man. And I got to have his spot. Can't cut it. Ain't cutting it. 310-840-4910 is the number here on Westwood One Sports Tonight. Week number 5 of the National Football League officially in the books after the Rams fall 37-34 at the hands of the Buffalo Bills. Pretty interesting sequence of events down the stretch in this football game. We did get free football as this game finished up in overtime. The one thing that Rams fans and NFL fans out there, you know, should be on right now, the number one takeaway that I have from this Monday Night Football game is just how bad of a spot this Rams defense is in right now. And we've had a couple callers call in to say, oh, they're shorthanded. Myles Garrett returning isn't going to solve the issues of the defense. It's not. So while I get it, not having Miles is awful. I totally get that. But the reality is, when Miles comes back, is Miles playing linebacker? Miles going to play corner? I get it. Pass rush and all that, you know, makes everything better. But their problems lie within the front seven. Their problems lie within the middle of that defense. And they were pushed around tonight in a way that I haven't seen. Aaron Donald was on the field, and they gave up 234 yards rushing tonight. Not something that I'm easily able to stomach. Let's go to Mario out in California wanting to check in. Mario, what's going on?
5: Hey, how you doing tonight, man? I'm just good. Driving home from the game, heading to Oxnard, and, you know, it's frustrating, man. The Rams have a great team. They're dynamic, but they're just having a hard time finishing games, man. That, you know, you go back to the game in Denver, then you go to this game tonight. They got to know how to win, man. They should have gone for that two-point conversion and ended the game there.
1: Whoa. That's where I totally disagree with you. Why would you want them to go for the two-point conversion there? What's the benefit of
5: it? McVay's been going for it on fourth down a lot more in the last two seasons, right? You're in the middle of the field. You're willing to
1: – That's a fourth down, though, brother. That's a fourth down,
5: though. It doesn't matter. If you got confidence in picking up a six-yard play on fourth and six from the 50 – you should be able to pick up a two-point conversion. And you got Devontae right there. He killed it last year on one-yard slants. You know, you can't stop Devontae. You know, win the game. Yeah. Show a killer attitude, man. You know, get it done. Your defense was gas. And then you win the coin toss in overtime, and you put your defense on the field. You know?
1: Well, that's what you're supposed to do now. Like, that's the right thing to do.
5: Not that defense. We couldn't stop Josh Allen tonight. You know, It was a freak game by a freak quarterback. The guys, you know, he's not even human, man. But they should have had a better spy, you know, for Josh Allen. Landman's not the guy. They cut Ernest Jones a couple of years ago and explained.
1: Well, the linebacker core stinks, which makes it even more head scratching that they wasted the 13th overall pick on Ty Simpson.
5: Well, what happened to Ernest Jones a couple of years ago? They cut him a week before the regular season started. Now he's killing it over there with Seahawks in the division. This doesn't make any sense. You know, I think, you know, I love McVay, but sometimes I think the guy might be a little too emotional. You know, he fired our special teams coach, Bones, about 6-7 years ago because he got mad because the guy did a fake punt without his permission. The guy's gone, and instantly we become the worst special teams in the league for, like, the last 6 years, you know?
1: Shout out to Coach Fossil, man.
5: Yeah, Fossil went straight over to Dallas and turned them around right away.
1: What he does.
5: Back.
1: I got to let you run because we got some other callers to get to, but I appreciate the passion as always, brother. 310-840-4910 is the number. Week number 5 of the NFL season wrapped up with a little bit of heartbreak for Rams fans. They fall 37-34 at the hands of the Buffalo Bills. I'll continue to get your reaction on everything that happened on Monday Night Football, but I do want to push the conversation forward as we roll throughout this 1 a.m. hour on the East Coast. You know how we get down each and every Monday night here on Westwood One Sports Night. We bring you Overreaction Monday, my top 6 overreactions from the week that was in the National Football League. It's next here on Westwood One Sports Night. Keep it locked.
0: Westwood One! We love sports. We love to laugh. We love hearing from you. Talking sports with you, not at you. This is Westwood One Sports.
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0: tonight. 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
1: You're the big voice guy, youngest in charge. Linnell Willingham kicking it with you as we get you up to 3 a.m. Eastern time. Bunch of different ways you can chime into the show. 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Just search Westwood One Sports Tonight. Recapping the week that was in the National Football League, week number 5, ending with the Rams falling at home to Josh Allen and the Buffalo Bills, 37-34. My biggest takeaway from this one, the defense of the LA Rams, not championship worthy. When you think about all the resources invested on the defensive side of the football, giving up 37 points, 234 yards on the ground, it's unacceptable. And the Rams might, you know, punch their ticket to the postseason, but they have a fatal flaw that has plagued them through the first month plus of the season, and it is their defense. The irony in it, it's the reason they got sent packing last year in the NFL playoffs. Through 5 weeks, they do not look much better on that side of the football. We do the same thing each and every Monday here on Westwood One Sports Tonight. I bring you the most highly anticipated power ranking segment in all of sports talk radio, Nell Super Six Pack, my top 6 overreactions as we exit week number 5.

0: Let's get into an L Super Six Pack. My top six overreactions from week five of the National Football League season. And I'll be honest, as we continue to work throughout the month of October, y'all know how I feel about this. I've been pretty consistent since the start of the football season in terms of how I'm going to be viewing things, in terms of how I look at things. We're not going to find out until about Halloween what it is or what it ain't when it comes to the top teams in the NFL. I think we're still in that period of learning a lot about all of these individual teams, right? I think we're in a spot where we're still learning a lot about all the individual teams in the NFL. So when I overreact to something, when I give a take, understand everything that we see right now in the NFL through 5 weeks, everything that we've witnessed through 5 weeks of the NFL is subject to change, including the Rams defense, which I've been all on tonight. They're not good enough at this current juncture. Can that change? Obviously. Do I expect it to? No. Let's get into it. Nell Super Six Pack, my top six overreactions coming out of week number five of the National Football League season. Coming in at number six, Aaron Rodgers is a top 10 NFL quarterback, and the Steelers are one of the biggest threats to Kansas City in the entire AFC. Over the past 3 weeks, Aaron Rodgers has combined for 9 touchdown passes. Aaron Rodgers has turned back the clock. The Steelers have a run game, and offensively, they look pretty damn good. The last 3 weeks, 34 points, 24 points, and 30 points. They're lighting the scoreboard up right now. And the thing that's most impressive about the Pittsburgh Steelers is their newfound success on the ground. All of a sudden, after not being able to run the football really the first 2 weeks of the season, they have figured things out. Not only is Aaron Rodgers going Kanye crazy through the air, 9 touchdown passes over the past 3 weeks, Jaylen Warren, right now, tied for 6th in the NFL in rushing yards, 3rd in the NFL in terms of yards per carry. He has been an absolute weapon for the Pittsburgh Steelers. Sunday against the Colts, 15 carries, 167 yards, 6 catches for 87 yards. The week prior, 17 carries, 93 yards, 3 catches, 33 yards. He's been a problem. And I think Pittsburgh is one of those teams that's starting to figure it out, right? They had the big distraction looming large over their organization, talking about Joey Porter Jr. and his contract conundrum. Now that that's been thrown by the wayside, I think the Pittsburgh Steelers are ready to really turn a corner and show everyone in the AFC what exactly they're about. I had questions about whether or not this offense would get it going the way that they have the past couple of weeks. The fact that they have, we know what the defense is going to do. The big question for the Steelers all offseason has been, which version of Aaron Rodgers are you going to get? Through the first 5 weeks of the season, and really the last 3 weeks in particular, he has looked like one of the top 10 quarterbacks in all of the National Football League. Here was Aaron Rodgers postgame talking about his success here through the first month.
1: Well, we had some big plays. You know, we started early with the 80-yarder, kind of got us going, but we were... Yeah, we'd have the ball a whole lot. The time of possession was heavily weighed in their favor, but when we had to score points, we put together drives. We did a decent job on third down, but I saw guys, you know, step up and make some big plays. Pat had a great game. Germ really stepped in and played really well. Very proud of Germ, the way he performed. But we have some dynamic players. Sometimes you just got to get the ball to them and get out of the way, especially number 30.
0: Number 30 is Jaylen Warren, by the way, running back for the Pittsburgh Steelers. Aaron, pretty jolly in the post game, and I can dig it. 310-840-4910. We invite you to get in on the phones with us as well. Give me your top overreaction from week number five. Ouch, this is uncomfortable. From week number five of the National Football League season, man. 310-840-4910 is the number. Coming in at number five, and this shouldn't surprise anybody as far as I'm concerned. The Dallas Cowboys should fire head coach Brian Schottenheimer, and they should bring in Bill Belichick from the University of North Carolina. You don't have to adjust your headsets. You don't have to refresh your phone. You heard it. Not only should the Dallas Cowboys fire Brian Schottenheimer's ass, they should bring in the hoodie, Bill Belichick, to whip things into shape for the Dallas Cowboys. They're as undisciplined of a group as I've ever seen. Today, Brian Schottenheimer brought in Mike Pettine, former defensive coordinator and head coach of the Cleveland Browns, to help out Christian Parker on the defensive side of the football. The Dallas Cowboys, and I know Thursday was a little while ago, but damn, it was one of the biggest stories in week five of the NFL. For Dallas at home to lose to an undrafted free agent quarterback in Jalen Daniels, they're totally untrustworthy. To get punched in the mouth the way that they did, giving up 241 yards on the ground. If you're a Cowboys fan, man, burn your jersey. If you're a season ticket holder, sell them. If I was a Dallas Cowboys fan, I wouldn't put another damn dime into that sorry-ass product that they continue to roll out week in and week out. You have the highest-paid wide receiver duo in the National Football League, and you score 16 damn points. Quinnen Williams and Kenny Clark, one of the most high-paid defensive tackle duos in football, and you give up 6 yards a damn carry. I get frustrated with Dallas because they made me look stupid as an analyst. I'm the idiot that sat up here all offseason long telling you why the Dallas Cowboys were going to be a Super Bowl contender within the landscape of the NFC. Look at my stupid ass. Why did I bring up Bill Belichick? One massive program-defining win over the weekend. Coach Belichick picked up his first win versus a top 25 opponent as UNC knocked off Pitt over the weekend. Yes, Pitt was without their starting quarterback. I don't give a damn. It was a defensive masterclass put on by Coach Belichick and company. And look, you need wins like that to advance a program. Do I think Coach Belichick will be there long? Probably not. Do I think he's going to be back in the NFL before we know it? Yes. Why the Dallas Cowboys? Because look at what they're missing. They draft well. They got talent. They're undisciplined. You know one thing Bill Belichick's not going for? A undisciplined-ass football team. He'll suspend you. He'll fine you. He'll do whatever he needs to ultimately get the message through. 310-840-4910 is the number. It is a Overreaction Monday edition of Westwood One Sports Tonight. Give me your top overreactions from week number five of the National Football League season. Jerry Jones, the owner of the Dallas Cowboys, he had this to say earlier today, about his head coach, Brian Schottenheimer.
2: We all should be glad that we've got his years of experience and his years of having these Monday mornings, and we've got him to deal with right now. And I'll assure you, it's active and it's addressing issues. I will say one more time, the only time that I've ever been with the Cowboys, that we made more changes with personnel on defense, that we've made more changes with coaching on defense, 8 out of 9, that we've made more changes and the philosophy, what we're trying to scheme, if you will. The only time that has been any more so was the first year.
0: Look, Jerry can give you all the word salad that he wants. The bottom line is there's no trimming the fat of the Dallas Cowboys unless you fire Brian Schottenheimer. It's just the reality of it. 310-840-4910 is the number. Give me your top overreactions from week number five of the National Football League season. Coming in at number four for me, the Baltimore Ravens. After watching them last night, the Ravens are, without a shadow of a doubt, the biggest threat to the Kansas City Chiefs in the AFC. I sat up here all week long and told you all how the Ravens could not win, right, without Lamar Action Jackson under center. Boy, did I look silly after watching last night. But here's what it's about. Here's why I'm most proud of what we saw from Baltimore, right? Here's what's got me geeked up and feeling pretty darn good about my Super Bowl pick in the AFC. When you're down Lamar Jackson, obviously, there are going to be some shortcomings on the offensive side of the football. What I loved and what stood out to me, man, for them to shut down Bijan Robinson and that Falcons offense the way that they did, that's the stuff that championship contenders are made of. And think about all the question marks that I've had about this Ravens defense on this show. Calling out Marlon Humphrey, calling out Jalen Hawkins, for them to ball the way that they did against a Falcons offense that was amongst the hottest in the NFL heading into last night. Since the return of Mike Penix, they've been the greatest show on turf. They held Bijan Robinson and company in check. Bijan Robinson had a 38-yard run, right? You take away Bijan Robinson's 38-yard run, it was 16 carries for 48 yards. They kept Bijan Robinson in check. And for that reason, I can trust Baltimore. That was a sign that the Ravens defensively can be one of the best groups in the NFL. Justin Madubuike back playing full time. You're going to get Trey Hendrickson back here before you know it. They have the horses on that side of the football. My major question was, defensively, were they going to lock in? Defensively, were they going to take the challenge personally? Because I can imagine what the conversations were in the Charm City this week. Bijan this, Bijan that. What about us? Is what some of the Ravens players on that defense should have been saying. The hell with Bijan Robinson. The hell with Michael Penix. What about us and what we are on the defensive side of the football? The Ravens proved something to me yesterday. And the rest of the AFC should be on notice. But I still have the same piece of advice for Baltimore moving forward. And Ravens fans, listen very closely. Ravens personnel, if you're out there listening, listen very closely. Do not rush Lamar Jackson back. Because if you do, you will suffer a similar fate to the fate that you suffered last year. And nobody wants that. 310-840-4910 is the number here on Westwood One Sports Night. Youngest in charge, Linnell Willingham, kicking it with you as I get you up to 3 a.m. Eastern time. Man, we finally have put a bow on week number 5 of the NFL season. We're already 5 weeks down, y'all. It gets crazy. We're already 5 weeks down. Rams falling on Monday Night Football to the Bills, 37-34. I'm taking your calls on your top overreactions from week number 5 of the National Football League. That is next here on Westwood One Sports Night.
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13: A Better Life with Dr. Sanjay Gupta.
14: As a physician who's worked directly with patients for more than three decades now, I realize that it can be really hard to follow medical instructions. New study at a Northwestern university found that nearly one in three middle-aged Americans struggle with everyday health tasks, like remembering what their doctor said or dosing their medications correctly. This is not about you being smart enough. It's that the instructions themselves can be confusing and inconsistent. So here's what helps. At the end of your next appointment or pharmacy pickup, when they ask if you have any questions, say yes, if you do. The researchers suggest a good one for both your doctors and your pharmacists is, what do I need to know about this medication? Do not be embarrassed to ask questions like this and any other questions, and then to write down the answers. It can make a huge difference. I'm Dr. Sanjay Gupta, helping you live a better life.
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know this. Getting you up to 3 a.m., kicking it with you here on West Loop One Sports Night. Good morning to you. If you're checking out the replay, hope you have a good work week. I was thinking about it last night, Denton, as we're talking to our listening audience. Most Americans didn't go to work today. I'm not even going to get into that. But understand that when you are back out grinding, we're here for you on West Loop One Sports. 310-840-4910 is the number. Week number 5 of the National Football League officially in the books. The Buffalo Bills, big-time winners over the L.A. Rams, 37-34. Buffalo moves to 4-1. The Rams, well, they moved to 2-3 and have been an utter disappointment here through the first 5 weeks of the NFL season. I think they're the biggest disappointment in the National Football League through 5 weeks. Is that an overreaction? Maybe. That's the point of today. Overreaction Monday here on West Loop One Sports Night, giving you my top overreaction.

0: actions from week number 5 of the NFL season. I stopped on the list with my overreaction. I believe I stopped at number 4, saying the Ravens are the biggest threat to Kansas City in the AFC. I got something I want to get off my chest here real quick, hearing my third biggest overreaction. First and foremost, the Philadelphia Eagles should trade all of their quality players for draft capital. If I was Howie Roseman, Big Game Howie, as I like to call him, I would trade every player on my roster with value for draft capital. You're going nowhere. It is time for the Eagles to launch a soft rebuild. 1,000%. It is time for them to launch a soft rebuild. But here's the thing that I don't agree with coming out of this weekend across the pond. You stupid Eagle fans want to fire Nick Sirianni. Why should Nick Sirianni be fired for what happened this weekend against the Jacksonville Jaguars? Is it Nick Sirianni's fault that the Eagles can't cover a damn kick? Is it Nick Sirianni's fault that the Eagles can't cover a kick? Damn. Sorry that he had some confidence in his special teams unit. He could have been like stupid Brian Schottenheimer and instructed him to kick it out of the back of the end zone. Is that what you wanted, Eagle fans? I doubt it. So this idea that Nick Sirianni messed up on Sunday, Philly fans, y'all got to chill the hell out. Y'all are so spoiled. This man had gotten you to 2 Super Bowls since he's been there and has been one of the winningest coaches in the NFL since hiring him. And all the Eagles fans want to do is fire his ass. You can't fire him for what happened on Sunday. That's on the players why they lost. He can't run down on special teams and make a tackle. It's not Nick Sirianni's job. 310-840-4910 is the number. Give you my top overreactions for week number 5 of the NFL season. I want yours as well. 310-840-4910. My second biggest overreaction, the Raiders' honeymoon phase is over. The Raiders' honeymoon phase is over. And I'll take it a step further. Not only is the honeymoon phase over, they may be one of the most fragile teams in all of the National Football League. The Raiders may be one of the most mentally fragile teams in all the National Football League. Think about what happened in Kansas City last weekend. You held Pat Mahomes to a 50% completion percentage. Your pass rush got home all day long. So much so, you played so well to where we were calling it a moral victory here on this show. The special teams blunder that ultimately cost you, I was able to look past it and say, hey, the Raiders are for real. For them to let last week's game impact this week's game says a lot about the head coach, Clint Kubiak. Says a lot about the leaders on that Raiders team. I was totally disappointed. It may be the most disappointing effort outside of the Commanders. It's probably the most disappointing effort of week number 5. Watching the Raiders get turned inside out by the New England Patriots. Having Drake May look like a damn MVP candidate the way that he played this weekend. The Raiders' defense was god-awful on Sunday. And the thing that's so alarming about it all, that hadn't been the case for them this season. The Raiders' defense through the first 4 weeks of the season had been a legit top 10 unit in the NFL. A legit top 10 unit. So for them to get turned inside out the way that they did by the Patriots, man, for lack of a better phrase, they got punked. They got punked. They weren't ready for the moment. And as a result, I can no longer take the Las Vegas Raiders seriously. Their schedule upcoming, Buffalo, the Rams, Jets, Niners, Seahawks, Broncos. We're going to find out what it is or what it ain't when it comes to the Las Vegas Raiders. But as far as I'm concerned, mentally soft. 310-840-4910 is the number here on Westwood One Sports Night. Give me your top overreactions from week number 5 of the National Football League season. My number one overreaction from week number 5 of the NFL season. One of these teams didn't play this weekend, but damn it, I've seen enough through 4 games. We are on a collision course for a rematch of Kansas City, San Francisco in the Super Bowl. As much as I hate to say it, because I'd be wrong as I picked Ravens and Vikings, for the first 5 weeks, it sure as hell feels like history is about to repeat itself. It sure as hell feels like we're about to get a rematch of Kansas City, San Francisco in the Super Bowl on Valentine's Day from SoFi. That's what it feels like. San Francisco looks as good as any team in football. Brock Purdy's playing well. They overcame adversity this weekend, exercising their demons against the Seahawks. I mean, think about how big that win was for San Fran, man. Think about how big that win was. Last year, the last two meetings between San Fran and Seattle, Seattle totally dominated San Francisco. They couldn't move the football, talking about the Niners, and they couldn't stop Jaxon Smith-Njigba. Yesterday, for the most part, they did both, forcing Sam Darnold into turnovers. By the way, Seahawks fans, you see why I don't respect your quarterback? Sam Darnold sucks. I don't care what anybody, I'll scream it from the mountaintops. He's awful. He's a turnover machine. You cannot win when your quarterback gives the football away at the rate that, Sam Darnold does. You just can't. But man, this isn't about sorry-ass Sam Darnold. This is about the Seahawks. Excuse me, about the 49ers and about the Chiefs. I think San Francisco right now has a swagger and a toughness about them that's hard to put into words. The most impressive part about San Fran, we give Kyle Shanahan his flowers 7 days out of the week and twice on Sundays. Deservingly so, right? I think what we're seeing right now from Kyle is his best coaching job yet. When you consider the injuries that this team had to overcome in the first 5 weeks of the season, you can't tell. You can't tell. I give Kyle credit. Excuse me. I give Kyle credit. Also give John Lynch credit as well. This roster's deep. It's no coincidence that every year San Fran's able to overcome a rash of injuries. You know what that speaks to? Speaks to the coaching of Kyle Shanahan, first and foremost. But then secondly, man, like I got to give credit where credit is due. I got to call a spade a spade. It also speaks to their ability to layer this roster 1 through 70. It shows their ability to have the backups just as prepared, right? That speaks to their meetings. It speaks to what they're doing on the practice field. San Francisco, really dating back to 2018, they've been one of the bullies of the NFC. We're witnessing a changing of the guard right now. Because it feels like the past couple of years, man, Philly has clearly been that big dog within the landscape of the NFC. And word to boss man D'Lo, the Niners are the new big dog in the landscape of the NFC. What's going to happen moving forward? That's the big question. Big win for San Francisco. Your calls on your top overreactions next.
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1: It's the final hour of power as we continue to recap week number 5 of the National Football League season. It wrapped up with Rams and Bills on Monday Night Football. That Buffalo team doing the damn thing on the ground. The most impressive piece about what I saw tonight on Monday Night Football is the way that Buffalo beat the Rams up on the ground. James Cook, 25 carries, 111 yards, 2 touchdowns. Yes, he had the fumbles. But what they were able to do in between the tackles, uber impressive here tonight. As a team, 37 carries, 234 yards, and 3 touchdowns. Josh Allen, they had no answers for him when he took off and scrambled throughout the course of this game. The defensive adjustment just was never made by Coach Shula. No spy was thrown on him, nothing. And it allowed Josh Allen to go for 121 yards on the ground tonight. 12 completions tonight for Josh Allen, yet Buffalo scored 37 points. I'm going to say that again. 12 completions tonight for Josh Allen, yet the Bills scored 37 points. The fact that they were able to overcome the 3 turnovers as well, a lot to like if you're a fan of the Buffalo Bills. But Monday Night Football, to me, the story is the fact that the LA Rams defense, for my money, no better than what they were a year ago. The reason they got bounced from the playoffs is because their defense was hot garbage. The reason they're 2-3 right now is because their defense is hot garbage. Is that an overreaction? Some may say it is. That's okay, because it's an overreaction Monday here on Westwood One Sports Center. I want your calls on your top overreactions from week number 5 of the National Football League season. 310-840-4910. Let's go to Jake in Dallas wants to chime in. Jake, what's up?
2: Hey, Linnell, what's up, man? How you doing?
1: What's going on, dog? Appreciate you chiming in, man.
2: Hey, I'm a Cowboys fan. Obviously, I called you the other a few weeks ago, but I mean, I don't know whether the overreaction. I want to just kind of, I hate to say it, man, but my Cowboys aren't doing too good. I just want to say, I mean, after losing 24-16 to a backup quarterback with the Bucs team, and then, I mean, is Dak the real concern that the overreaction, or is it our defense because we can't stop the run? I mean, Tampa rushed with like 250 yards, 240-something yards or something like that on us.
1: Brother, that's the part that I would not be able to live with if I was a Cowboys fan.
2: Oh my God.
1: Have all of that invested in that interior defensive line, and you got blown off the football routinely on Thursday night at home is the equivalent. Is the equivalent of me kicking your door down, kissing your girlfriend on the cheek, feeding your dog, eating a big piece of chicken in your refrigerator. I mean, there's really no other way to describe it, brother.
2: The problems aren't new, and I mean, but firing the head coach, I might not fix it, but I think that maybe we need to put Brian Schottenheimer on a leash. I think, you know, they brought the other guy, you know, that the senior defensive assistant or whatever his name is. I forget his name.
1: Mike Patton was brought in, yeah.
2: I mean, should Schottenheimer be on the chopping block? Should it be Jerry? Should it be Dak? I mean, is it our defense can't do anything?
1: As far as I'm concerned, and I appreciate the call, I think Brian Schottenheimer's got to go. Maybe you keep him around as your offensive coordinator. But Bill Belichick, they need the hoodie. This group lacks discipline. This group doesn't follow rules. You know what told me everything I needed to know about the discipline of the Cowboys? Remember last year, they took a trip to Vegas, and CeeDee Lamb and George Pickens were caught out late at night at the Red Rock or the Red River, Red Rock something, and they like puked. They were hungover, and they got suspended and didn't play the first drive of the game, the first series of the game. It's stuff like that. Like, I would never – if I had an ounce of respect for my head coach, I would never try no garbage like that. You play for the Cowboys, brother. You're the most recognizable – one of the most recognizable athletes in the world, talking about CeeDee and George Pickens. But I think their decision-making and the way that they act – a reflection of the lack of respect that they have for the head coach. Let's go to Ryan in Buffalo. What up, Ryan?
3: Hey, how's it going? Can you hear me?
1: Yep, I got you, buddy. What's going on?
3: Beautiful. So maybe he's not that much of a hot take given the last 5 weeks, but I really think the Bills are the team to beat in the AFC. I heard all summer after the Bills lost again in heartbreak last postseason that they were going to, those first 5 weeks was going to be a gauntlet of a schedule, and they'd be lucky to be 1-4, 2-3, and it's not been perfect. They lost to the Patriots. They didn't play great against the Chargers, who haven't played well, but they're sitting here 4-1 against the Texans, who always beat us every year, against the Lions, who have an amazing offense, and against the Rams, who were above and beyond the Super Bowl favorite coming into the season.
1: Brother, I love the passion, and there are a couple other Bills fans on the line. They're going to get the same message you're about to get. As cute as what you did tonight was, as cute as the first 5 weeks have been, you know, I know, the city of Buffalo knows, no one cares what the Bills do until January. I appreciate the call. I'll hear from you in January. 310-840-4910 is the number. Bills fans, how much credit am I supposed to give you? How much credit am I supposed to give you here? To say that you're the biggest threat to the Chiefs, why are the Bills better than the Ravens right now? That Ravens defense, to me, way better than Buffalo's. And I think offensively, they're just as formidable once Lamar's back in the fold. So that, to me, is the biggest threat. But I can hear you on Buffalo. I can. Because I get it, right? They're hard to stop. I can't believe I'm saying this. And let me walk that back. I can believe that I'm saying this because I've been close to saying it for maybe a year or two now. Y'all know how I feel about Lamar Jackson. I think he's got the opportunity to go down potentially as the greatest quarterback of all time. I can say the same thing about Josh Allen. I feel the same way about Josh. He is the best player in the sport right now. He's watching this football game tonight. I mean, the scrambles were backbreaking for this Rams defense. Like, that stuff's demoralizing. And then it's not like, you know, Jaden or Lamar where they just gracefully go out of bounds. No, Josh Allen is lowering that shoulder. He talking a little trash on the way up, looking down at you. I love everything that we've gotten out of Josh Allen. So he got married this offseason, right? If I'm not mistaken, to Haley Steinfeld. Shout out to me for knowing that. Justin Herbert also linked up with a new chick this offseason in Madison Beer. Maybe that's why he's playing so poorly. I feel like with Josh Allen, it's only a matter of time before what I said a moment ago is the consensus thought. And it might be already. He's got a real argument that he's the best player in football right now. Mr. Kinetic in Cleveland? I mean, Greg in Michigan has really set a horrible example of how we're going to do things on this show. Mr. Kinetic. One, why did you want to go by that? And then two, what's up?
4: Hola, I just came back. Give me a second.
1: Hola.
4: I was running out of the room. I was listening to you live, though. But, all right. This is a shout out to the greatest rivalry I've ever heard in sports talk radio. Mr. Positive versus Mr. Negative. And we're going to ahead and start it off like this. Finally, after 10 years in retirement, the great one has returned to Westwood One Sports Media. We ain't rocking 40-ounce Fridays anymore, but we rocking Lindell. All right,
1: And I appreciate the call.
4: Start off like,
1: my name is Lindell Willingham. You can say that was cutthroat. I'm sure I'm going to get some mean tweets. Why'd you hang up? Lindell always hangs up on callers so quick. No, I don't.
5: Got to get the name right.
1: I mean, come on. Like, how long have we been on the airwaves?
5: Thing? Yeah, you're listening live. You heard it on the rejoin. Or at least have a fun nickname, LW, something like that.
1: Lindell does sound horrible.
5: Need some lemon-scented Lindell so I can wipe my counters down.
1: Like, Oliver, because the Packers looked as good as they looked this week, I feel like, Oliver, you can say whatever.
5: You might need some lemon-scented Lindell to clean out the Dodgers at this point.
1: Yeah, I'm about to say, bro. 310-840-4910. We haven't even ripped the Band-Aid off for Oliver. You will be cracking the mic at some point in this final hour, by the way, pal. We're going to have a therapy session for you, my boy. 310-840-4910 is how you hit us up. here on Westwood One Sports. And I appreciate you being here, however you choose to do so. The last caller, before he screwed up my name, told you he was watching the YouTube live stream. We encourage you to do so as well. Just search Westwood One Sports Night, baby. I'm here with you, 11 p.m. to 3 a.m. Eastern Time, Sunday through Wednesday, right here on Westwood One Sports. 310-840-4910. Give me your top overreactions for week number 5 of the NFL season. Uh-oh, I'm ready for this. Roy is in Chicago wanting to check in. Roy, what's up, pal?
6: L Dub, the youngest in charge. What's up, baby?
1: What it do, baby? That's how you come. That's how you enter Westwood One Sports Night, Roy.
6: Roy Boy has entered the chat. No, before you obviously screened the caller. Your producer did.
1: Yes.
6: Nothing to take away from the Green Bay Packers. They came to play yesterday. The Bears didn't, but it is a top overreaction. The Iceman, Caleb Williams, still didn't play. Kyle the Monster Manon guy, he didn't play. In my opinion, when DeAndre Swift and Kyle Manungai get the ball rolling, we have the best run game in the NFL. And I think 3 or 4 of the starters actually ended up not finishing the game yesterday. So nothing to take away around these parts.
1: I'm not saying it's a positive for Green Bay. I think it's more of a negative for Chicago. Their defense is awful. And I get it. If they had Caleb, if they had Manungai, maybe they don't play as many snaps defensively and that defense gets some rest. But, brother, you can't be a championship contender in this league getting shredded the way that they did through the air.
6: They did. They absolutely did, L-Dub. And, they absolutely did. Nothing to take away from Green Bay. They got us this time. Come Christmas Day here in Chicago. Can't wait for that. Round 2. And what about, really quick.
1: You a Bears fan, you said, Roy?
6: I am a Bears fan, yes.
1: Yeah, you got to start. Fan, so. My message from you to and all of Bears Nation, you got to start Case Keenum this week. Don't even think about bringing Caleb back. He's got a short week as they play on Thursday Night Football. You sit him Sunday again. You start him on Thursday against New England. He gets extended rest before the next start. And then Chicago keeps rolling, man. I appreciate the call. I got to let you run. Roy, calling from Chicago, telling us how T.I. is. 310-840-4910. Things got so wonky on this side. My computer decided to just reset and update in the middle of the show. That was super scary. I thought I was being, like, invaded and attacked by monsters. It's awful. 310-840-4910 is how you hit us up. Man, we're 5 weeks into this thing, right? And maybe I'm sounding like a broken record because I get up here each and every week and I feel like I said the same thing because it's how I feel. We're still in that honeymoon phase of figuring out what it is and what it ain't when it comes to the top teams in the National Football League. Based off of preseason culture, based off of training camp culture, take some time to get the oil running through the engine, right? It's October the 13th. By the time we get to Halloween, give me 2 more weeks, and I think we'll have a much better understanding, a much better idea of where things currently stand and where things currently sit in the NFL. Later on tonight, I'll be back with you, 11 p.m. to 3 a.m. Eastern time. It'll be Tell the Truth Tuesday, and we'll bring you a fresh installment of L Super Six Pack. Know this, the Super Six Pack, not done yet, but man, this has probably been the most difficult time I've had through the first 5 weeks putting together my top teams, because while I'm not slamming teams for having certain things happen, man, when you screw up, I got to acknowledge it. The Rams defense playing as poorly as they played tonight, something that's definitely going to get my attention, right? The Ravens defense playing as well as they did, definitely something that's going to get my attention. The Raiders made their debut last week in the knocking on the door piece of Nell's Super Six Pack. Guarantee you they won't be knocking on the door this time around. Each and every week, we're getting more and more info on all of these teams out there across the National Football League. We're also going to do a little bit of contender or pretender tonight on Westwood One Sports Night as well. So make sure you are locked into us, as you should be each and every night. But I don't know, man. Like, part of me, one, I'm geeked up just because we all love football season. we've gotten to sit through, you know, 5 weeks of this thing to this point, and it's been as advertised, super entertaining, controversial, you know, finishes, electric finishes each and every, you know, week that we get to watch. It's been great. But we're starting to reach that point, man. We're starting to reach that point where we got to separate the contenders from the pretenders. And look, if your favorite team isn't viewed as a contender by me right now, understand that there's plenty of time for that to change. 310-840-4910 is the number here on Westwood One Sports Night. I want your top overreactions from week number 5 of the National Football League season. Let's continue it on the phones, man. 310-840-4910. A bunch of you still out there. A Chargers fan. That's who I want to hear from. Because I've dunked on the Chargers a whole lot tonight. Matthew is in San Diego. What's going on, Matthew?
7: You know, first off, hope you're having a wonderful night. Been loving hearing you all night. But I'm going to be honest. You've been dunking on us. You've been telling us about how bad we are. And all I got to say is, you damn right. All right? I got nothing else to say. Look, it's one thing you lose week one against the Cardinals. Maybe you just don't have things right. Week two against the Raiders, they look pretty good this year. But there were people before the season looking at this team, all right? And I got to say, I'm from San Diego. I know there's a lot of animosity in the city towards the Chargers. I've been loyal. That's the team I grew up. I'm 21, so my entire life I've known nothing but the Chargers. I've been a Chargers fan. And I've known sometimes you just can't trust the team. And I know that's, you know, hating, and I know you don't have hope. You got to look at the schedule, and you got to look at everything, but I've been through bad years. I've been through Anthony Lynn. I've been through, I don't even like to say the name of the coach we had before Harbaugh.
1: But honestly, Brandon Staley? Why don't you want to say Brandon Staley?
7: Don't even say it. Don't even say it. That's bad memories, man, but I don't know. I really did expect at least some change, something different, at least something showing that you have hope. And honestly, I thought we're going to start putting it together this year. People were saying we're Super Bowl contenders. I mean, you know, no matter what you thought about the team, you have to look at that schedule, especially right now in this middle part of the season. And I didn't see us going any better than maybe a lucky 10 wins. But you look at the other teams that are struggling in the league, especially a team like the Dolphins. I have my own friends tell me, hey, at least you're not the Dolphins. The Dolphins have a plan. Yeah, they're not good right now.
1: The Dolphins don't have a plan because Malik Willis, they gave out that massive contract to Malik Willis for no damn reason. I don't think they have a plan. I don't, if I'm being honest. I'm going to let you run because we're up against it and we got some other callers to get to, but I'm happy I can provide you all the safe space to let your feelings out here on Westwood One Sports Night. It's been a hell of a week, man. It's been a hell of a week. 310-840-4910 is the number here on Westwood One Sports Night. A couple other things that I didn't get to earlier tonight in the show that I want to get to right now. Man, I look at the Minnesota Vikings, and I've been pretty steadfast with this. I look at Minnesota, and despite San Francisco being 5-0 through 5 games, I believe without a shadow of a doubt, the Vikings are the best team in the NFC. I think this weekend proved that. And I know what everyone's going to say, who's their quarterback and Carson Wentz and Kyler Murray and you can save all of that. None of that matters to me. Here's why Minnesota's the best team in the NFC. One, their defense is the best in football, and it's not even close right now in terms of what Brian Flores is doing. The way that they're beating quarterbacks upside the head week in and week out, confusing, you know, protection schemes week in and week out, and then most importantly, doing it with really no household names on that side of the football. He is the best assistant coach in football. It's not even close. It's a travesty that he's not leading his own franchise right now. But here's why I think the Vikings are the best. This weekend, one, you had another masterful performance from your defense against one of the best offenses in football through the first 4 weeks. Tyler Shuck, going into this weekend's games, guys, we know how well he's played. He was top 6 in the NFL in passing yards. He's 6th right now, rather, in the NFL in passing yards. He came into the weekend ranked 3rd. They held Tyler Shuck to 96 yards passing through 4 quarters. yesterday, on Sunday, and picked them off twice. Tyler Shuck is top 10 in touchdown passes, top 3 in passing yards, yet Brian Flores and that no-named-ass Vikings defense give a rat's ass about that. They come ready for war, no matter who the damn opponent is. But that's not even why I'm so geeked up about Minnesota. Yesterday, for the first time all year, we saw this offense finally kick it into high gear. Kyler Murray had his best game of the season, 24-30, 229 and a touchdown. It's what he did off schedule, though, is what had me most geeked up, most excited. It looked like vintage Kyler Murray on Sunday against this New Orleans Saints team. And look, I know I mentioned him playing off schedule, but that's the stuff that we love and why he's special. He also showed me something that I questioned whether or not he was capable of doing. He played on time yesterday. You don't get to 24 or 30 without playing on time. Getting to the top of the drop, letting the football go. Did he do it all game long? No. There were some times where he held the football longer than he should have, and I'm sitting here cussing at the TV. It happens with Kyler. But his ability to be consistent down in and down out, I thought was impressive. The number one thing that tells you how efficient they were 9 of 18 on third down yesterday. If you're looking for a stat to quantify consistency of an offense throughout a game, third down. They were 9 of 18 on third down yesterday. That's the stuff that gets me. You know what it reminds me of, right? Because y'all continue to not buy into this group. It's giving 2025 Seattle Seahawks. Elite defense, quarterback reclamation project, but most importantly, a run game. Right, Aaron Jones went over 100 yards yesterday, and they got what they wanted in the run game. And they also have the superstar wide receiver that Seattle had in Justin Jefferson. So if these two teams were to lock horns right now, talking about the Niners and the Vikings, I would take Minnesota. I think they're the better team as we sit here entering week number 6 of the NFL. 310-840-4910 is the number. I want you to continue to line up with your top overreactions from week number 5 of the National Football League. Coming up, more of your calls. Plus, I'll tell you a massive decision that must be made by an NFC team coming up this weekend. That's next here on Westwood One Sports Night.
0: Can Seattle steady the ship after losing 2 of 3? Will Sean Payton get Bo Nix back to tossing touchdowns? Seahawks, Broncos, Thursday Night Football from Mile High. Westwood One Sports.
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0: night. Here's Linnell Willingham.
1: Let the good times roll, baby. About a half hour left to go. Here on Westwood One Sports Tonight, youngest in charge, Linnell Willingham, kicking it with you, recapping week number 5 of the National Football League. Epic week it was, man, is what I would say. Wrapped up, with the Rams falling to 2-3, losing to the Buffalo Bills, 37-34. I think the Rams are the biggest disappointment in all the National Football League through 5 weeks. And I know Charger fans are going to say, whoa. Yeah, they're a bigger disappointment than you guys, considering the expectations that we have for that football team. No other way for me really to slice it. We'll see with their schedule getting way softer coming up here over the next month. We'll see if they're able to make up some ground. But if you told me back in August after Aaron Donald came off the couch after they traded for Myles Garrett, if you told me that on October the 13th they'd be a game under 500, I'd tell you you're tripping. That's the reality currently facing the Los Angeles Rams. There's a reality facing the Chicago Bears as well, guys. And that reality is the Bears proved again on Sunday that they can't be viewed as a legit Super Bowl contender because of how bad their defense is. The two times that the Chicago Bears have played grown-up offenses this year, offenses led by an adult, they've been absolutely baba fried. What do I mean by baba fried? You can get barbecued and you can get fried. That Bears defense has been baba fried as far as I'm concerned. Week 1 versus Carolina, last time they played an offense led by an adult, albeit a very small adult in Bryce Young, 478 yards of total offense given up, shredded on the ground and through the air. Simply not good enough. Sunday versus Green Bay, 428 yards of offense given up, and it was bombs away. Christian Watson taking the top off of the defense. Matthew Golden taking the top off of the defense. And the thing that's most disheartening about what we've seen from Chicago is they simply, this isn't going to get better. I'm telling you, the problems that are plaguing them defensively, there's no fix for it. Why? They don't have anyone, and I mean anyone, that you have to game plan for in their front seven. Montez Sweat is making a pretty damn penny to be totally unimpactful for the Chicago defense. The one saving grace that I think Chicago has is when Caleb Williams comes back and Kyle Manungai comes back, if they're able to play a ball control style offense, it will alleviate a lot of the pressure that's currently being put on this defense to succeed on a week-in, week-out basis. Bottom line. So we'll see if they're able to get it right, but Sunday it was ugly. Ben Johnson, head coach of the Chicago Bears, one of my favorite dudes in the NFL, by the way, pretty honest and transparent post-game about why the Bears fell short.
2: You know, really, the things that we had done well in the three victories that we had this year, they didn't show up today, so we didn't take care of the football, 5 turnovers on offense. We didn't execute at a very high level in the run game or the passing game, and then defensively, we let the ball over our head too many times. So got 4 passes over 40 yards or more.
1: Coach Johnson explaining it to you, baby, just simply not good enough on the defensive side of the football. If you're a Bears fan, like, this sucks because you got all the potential in the world offensively, but that defense is not good enough to allow you to compete for a title. They got a massive decision to make coming up this weekend. We found out during the broadcast over the weekend that, you know, Caleb is getting closer, but his status for Sunday against Atlanta, well, let's hear from Ben Johnson on Caleb Williams' status for Sunday in Atlanta.
2: Yeah, he's on track. We'll see if it's Atlanta or after. I think it's going to be close.
1: You look at this schedule for the Chicago Bears. I mean, there's really only one option here. They take on the Falcons on the road coming up Sunday. And then a couple of days later, they're at home hosting Drake May and the Pats. You can't bring Caleb Williams back this week. It would be totally irresponsible for Ben Johnson and the Bears to bring Caleb Williams back this week for one simple reason. He's dealing with a hamstring injury. You play him on Sunday and then ask him to turn around and be ready on a short week, that's how you have that hamstring linger throughout the entirety of the regular season if you're Chicago. Nip this in the bud. Give him another week. Let him play against New England if he's 100%. If he's not, don't play him. But if he's 100%, let him play against New England. And then you get 11 days to rest that hammy. Bringing him back Sunday against Atlanta would be stupid. I think the Falcons, if I was Atlanta, I'm maneuvering like I'm playing the backup. And the backup has been Tyson Bagent. I think it should go back to being Case Keenum. Tyson Bagent was awful on Sunday. Now, not having the run game, being down 14 early, it totally changed the complexion of the football game. But one thing that Case Keenum did in that one start against Philadelphia, he kept them on schedule all game long. And when you're a team that is as heavily dependent on the run as Chicago is, balance and staying ahead of the sticks, rather, it's paramount. You need it. And they didn't have that happen for them. Give me your top overreactions from week number 5 of the National Football League. 310-840-4910 is the number. I want to get to an AFC team that's definitely in shambles right now as well. But before we do that, let's go to Chris in Santa Clara wanting to check in. Chris, what's going on?
3: Hey, thanks for taking the call. My overreaction, it's baseball related, but you know, and it is still possible the Dodgers could win 4 out of 5. They could make it through to the World Series. But if they don't, is it an overreaction to start asking, are there any American League teams that might be willing to pick up the 7 years remaining on Ohtani's contract?
1: Why would you want to trade Ohtani?
3: Well, and I'm a solid Dodger fan for decades, but the reason the Dodgers have been so consistently good is that they make objective decisions even when you've got a beloved player. And I could go through 10 of them right now if you wanted. But it's not a hate at all. I think it's the opposite, that an average Ohtani is not worth for the Dodgers having to pay what it is for 7 years when it's a continued.
1: But the only reason he's average is right now is because of the injury. He's not healthy.
3: Right.
1: And
3: so I think I'm more wondering, are there teams that you think in the AL, not the NL, the AL, we could handle 3 games a year per year against, you know, if he's on the other team.
1: Yeah.
3: Would anybody want him for the current contract, or would they? You have to start talking about discounts?
1: Certainly. I think so. He moves the needle. He puts butts in seats. He improves television ratings.
4: How does that work? Because I think that's something that, because if
3: we lose, we're going to have to be looking at, you know, it's not going to be a rebuild by anybody else's standards, but by Dodger standards, it'll be a rebuild because it really is get to the World Series or bust. And if you're saying, hey, Ohtani's going to be more in the 260, you know, 265 range, maybe get 20-25 home runs, that's just not going to do it if you have to, because you got to keep Freeman and you got to keep Betts. And so it's going to have to mean Tucker moves, and you're going to have to move Ohtani.
1: Here's the thing, though. You're mentioning his numbers at the plate. The reason he's got that contract is not solely because of what he is at the plate. I'd be pitching his ass if I were them. Like,
3: right.
1: That's where he brings you maximum value. That's where we have conversations about him being one of the greatest athletes of all time. It's the two-way ability. Without that two-way ability, I'm totally in lockstep with you. Hell no, he's not worth the contract.
3: Right, and I'll tell you that every Dodger broadcaster, all of them I love, and you know who they all are, wonderful broadcasters, TV and radio in the last 2 months, every one of them has been consistently saying he's done as a starter. I mean, repeatedly, and you can name any of them. They're talking. Well,
1: is that a Shohei choice? Is that a Shohei choice, or is that an organization choice?
3: An organization choice.
1: That's a stupid choice by the organization. I appreciate the call, brother. I got to let you run, but
4: How do you trade a contract
1: mm-hmm.
4: that is so heavily deferred?
1: From like a numbers standpoint, right?
4: Yeah, like I don't know if that, like how that works, if there's precedent for this, because most teams don't defer $600 million worth of money or $660 million worth of money. So like when you make a trade, hypothetically, they're not going to trade Ohtani, at least not yet. But hypothetically, if you were to make a trade like that, are you then signing on for that $660 million in defers? Or would you then spread that over the length of the current? Like, I don't know what the how that system would work.
1: So I guess what you're asking is, would the acquiring team have the freedom to restructure the deal?
4: Right.
1: Essentially. Do you have the salary match in baseball?
4: To make deals work
1: because there's no cap?
4: There's no cap. So you don't
1: theoretically have the salary match. That means any team could go get them. But
4: not any team.
1: Well, not any team, but I want to double click on something he said because I do think it's fascinating, and I'm curious to know what like baseball peers think about it. If I'm the Dodgers, like, I paid this brother this money for a reason. I'm riding him as a pitcher till the wheels fall off, till he physically can't do it.
4: Well, they also knew when
1: we may be at that point.
4: That was a realistic possibility that in a few years he's not going to be able to pitch. He'd already had a couple injuries, so this is not new to them unless they're dumb as hell.
1: Which some baseball peers would say they are. But no, like, I don't know. To me, though, this isn't about Shohei Ohtani while they're down 2-0. It's not about Shohei Ohtani. That lineup outside of him making far too much money to be able to only register 3 hits. No, I get it. Brewer staffed like that. Give them all the credit as you want. 3 hits is 3 hits, though. You got to be better than that. They ended up scoring, 4 runs tonight? If it wasn't for the defensive woes of Milwaukee, you don't need to score 4 runs tonight. 4 runs does not – if you're a box score lover and you look at the final – 7-4 does not tell the story of what happened tonight between Milwaukee and L.A. Milwaukee dominated this baseball game, no matter which way you slice it. A dominant effort. And to see a group like the Dodgers that has a lineup with all the horsepower in it that they do, to see them struggle this way, it's gut-wrenching. What's the bigger disappointment, though, if you're a Dodgers fan? Is it the way that your lineup played tonight, being able to register only 3 hits? Or are you looking at, you know, Yoshinobu Yamamoto saying, "Hey, Slim, we need you, brother. You get in the bag for a reason, champ. I need you to come up big in big moments, in big spots." He did the exact opposite tonight, lasting just 2 2/3, the shortest stint of his postseason career, the shortest start of his postseason career for Yamamoto. So if you want to get on Shohei, great. If you want to the bats of the Dodgers tonight, great, but no one was expecting Yamamoto to last just 2 1/3. I wonder, moving forward in this series, what type of impact that has, him only being able to go 2 1/3, 2 2/3. What type of pressure that puts.

0: Pfizer, outdo yesterday.
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1: 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We'll bring you a fresh installment of Nell's Super Six Pack, my top 16.

0: teams in the NFL as we get ready for week number six. Isn't that special? The week six Super Six Pack. Or as Gina likes to call it, the Super Sex Pack. Whatever floats your boat, baby. This is your show. Excited to do that. Do a little bit of NFL facts or cap as well. We're going to be loaded for you a little bit later on tonight. Couple of calls still hanging around. Jay is in San Francisco. I'm eager to hear from Jay. Jay, what's up, pal?
1: What's up? Hey, what's up? It's your boy Jay from the Bay. I called you about a week ago. We were talking about Denver game and what was going to happen during this Seattle game and how they had to march up to Seattle and do the battle, right? So,
0: for sure.
1: And how they were going to put the smack down on Seattle. Uh-huh. And I just want to know, and I got a couple other points to make out with you about the Vikings team being better than the Niners. And, you know, is this a trap game for Seattle now that they got whooped on by the Niners going into Thursday night with Denver, which I think it is. I think they're going to have a hard time with that game, too. We know that there's some other teams lingering around. But, yeah, I want to hear your thoughts on why the 49ers are different than all the other teams in the recent past and why you think they're better this time.
0: Yeah, I appreciate the call. I think Niners fans, the thing that should excite you the most about this football team is what you haven't had recently. You got Mykel Williams back. He made his season debut on Sunday against Seattle. That kid has got juice rushing the passer, and I'm a big fan of his. According to reports, you may get Bosa back coming up this Monday against Washington. So, one, I think you're going to have a pass rush when everybody's healthy. Can they stay healthy is the question. But last year, like, that was their biggest issue to me. They couldn't get after the quarterback. But then for the first time it's 2:49 a.m. for me too. For the first time since San Fran punched their ticket to the Super Bowl last, they've got a legitimate matchup piece on the perimeter of Mike Evans that Kyle Shanahan can scheme up and create matchups for. And you saw Mike Evans in the way that he balled out on Sunday, man. He is a matchup nightmare. He's still got a hell of a lot left in the tank when it comes to what he can provide for a football team. The question is, like you said, can they stay healthy? Can they stay healthy? That's the big question plaguing this group, man. Can you stay healthy? And recent history tells you no, they're not going to be able to stay healthy. I got Corey in Baltimore wanting to check in on the Dodgers. What's going on, Corey?
2: Good morning, man. You know what, man? I'm going to be a little calm when I say this, man. So this is addressed to that Dodgers fan that just called. You know, I'm an O's fan, man. And for the past 2 years, you know what we've been doing? We've been sitting on the couch watching the Dodgers hoist that trophy. I guarantee his big head ass wasn't saying nothing when they signed Shohei Ohtani. He was sitting at the bar clashing beer cans together. But all of a sudden, that the freak, my man, has slowed down one season.
0: One season. Ain't that crazy?
2: I'm telling you, man, it's if I was playing right now, I would slap the sugar honey iced tea up out of him, man. You know what I'm saying? The one person that he should be questioning.
0: Gave us all a heart attack, Corey.
2: He should be questioning the front office about signing that Scoble dude because he's been terrible.
0: Well, yeah, Tariq got lit up. He got lit up yesterday.
2: That's who we should be complaining about instead of complaining about Shohei. That money ain't got nothing. Shohei's going to be an old-ass man before he even see that money. What is he talking about? He might even be dead and gone.
0: Well, knowing how – and look, the way that Shohei rock, you probably get it stolen from him before you see the money.
2: Man, I'm telling you, man. Your people on here, man.
0: They be tripping, man.
2: Better,
0: I know.
2: We got better things to fry, man. And you know what I want to say, man?
0: Yeah.
2: Fire Balloon Head and his friend. Pinky in the brain. Fire them. Get them up out of Indianapolis, right, man. Have a good day, bro.
0: I appreciate you, man. Brother's been clamoring for them to get fired since the offseason. Man. If there's anybody that deserves to be firing a coach, it's me. And I'm not going to because I believe my Washington Commanders, despite what America thinks, is going to turn this around. And me and Denton are going to be the happiest host producer combo and all sports talk radio coming up here in a few weeks. You watch Monday night in San Francisco. I'm shooting my shot right now. You stankin' trifling Niners fans. We're going to come to Levi and we're going to pull your Levi's down and spank you. Now lot of you probably thought that was going somewhere it shouldn't have, but I keep it 8 more than 92, baby.
3: Just like we thought with Corey. I just realized, this is the second day he's done this sugar honey iced tea thing, and I finally realized what he's doing with that.
0: Is he allowed to do that?
3: Yeah. No, it's actually great dancing around the FCC. I respect it tremendously. Oh, anyone that can toe the line without going over, I mean, you should have seen the way that Oliver jumped up. He was ready to jump.
0: You
3: should have
0: said the way that I, you know, it made our hearts jump.
3: Anytime you can dance around the FCC like that, though, that's a friend of mine.
0: We haven't put Oliver on stream all show. It took one Packer dub for my man to come in head to toe in Green Bay gear, bro. He was not messing around. You should believe in your Packers, though, Oliver. That was a solid win. And you're going to get Micah back.
4: I really don't know how many more we're going to get, so I'm going to embrace it.
0: I don't know what the schedule looks like, but...
4: Dallas, on Sunday night.
0: Oh, yep, man. Start Christian Watson in your fantasy leagues, people. Him and Matthew Golden, the bombs away again. That Dallas defense is awful. You all are great. Appreciate you being here. I hope you tap in with us later on tonight for Tell the Truth Tuesday here on Westwood One Sports Night. Thank you to Oliver. Appreciate our guy Denton Day. Drake Toll, Pete Souza. They'll get you through the morning. We'll see you later tonight.
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0: It is the Drake Toll Show on Westwood One Sports and the Westwood One Sports app. Drake Toll with you from the Savannah Bananas organization. Locked on Big 12 right here on Westwood One Sports. ESPN play-by-play Pete Souza is out today. He's on ESPN2 tonight calling a Jacksonville State Florida International game. Addie Bates still produces. Laura Jimenez still runs the board. And the LA Rams still lose the football games. What is your concern level with Sean McVay and the LA Rams? Good morning, everybody. 310-840-4910. We can immediately open the phone line and the text line. What is your concern level with the LA Rams? I don't want to take away what the Bills did by winning the football game last night. And I do not want to take away the fact that, once again, we are proving that Josh Allen is the best quarterback of the National Football League. He's the most complete, destructive, elite, dual-threat quarterback that operates in football today. The best one alive, the best one doing it right now, is Josh Allen. I didn't know, this was news to me, thank you ESPN, that he was 0-7 in overtime in his career. That's been hanging over his head. The monkey on Josh Allen's back is an 0-7 record in overtime until last night, when I thought Joe Brady had some colossal moments and decisions, and I thought Sean McVay had colossal moments and decisions, that being the head coaches of both the Bills and the Rams respectively. But in the end, it was Josh Allen, his legs, his 331 all-purpose yards and two touchdowns, 121 rushing yards on just 10 carries. It was Josh Allen that led the Bills to victory. But that's weird, because multiple times the Bills lost this game. Last night in the fourth quarter, Allen leads this tactical, incredible drive late that was too fast. He finished early. 11 plays, 71 yards, 5.5 minutes off the board, and a touchdown for Buffalo, 34-27. But that left a minute and 39 seconds on the clock, and it only took a minute and 34 of those seconds for the Rams to score. They could have scored faster. They took their time. Immediately, they were in the red zone. I thought, Joe Brady, you idiot. Buffalo had its second and goal. L.A. was out of timeouts. You could have ran the ball for 3 yards and just pinned the Rams in a spot where the Bills score on either a field goal or a touchdown, and the clock effectively runs out. We all go home. Final score, Bills 30, Rams 27. But nope, you gave Matthew Stafford time. What did Stafford do with that time? 8 plays, 63 yards, minute 34 off, bang. All of a sudden, it's 34-34. That's where I'm preparing. I'm writing my notes last night watching Monday Night Football. Joe Brady, Bills coach, rookie mistake. First-year head coach, bad clock management. On a weekend of terrible clock management, here's another addition to the, here's another chapter in that book, another addition on the album of bad clock management from Joe Brady. Just tell James Cook, your running back, hey, man, we need 3 yards right here. Get us at third and goal from the four. Let's watch that clock turn down, and then we'll kick a field goal. We'll win it. We'll go home. Nope. Instead, Bills score a touchdown. Now it's a 7-point game. Rams answer back immediately. We're going to overtime. Then when we get to overtime, it's maybe the NFL's most underrated running back. His name is James Cook. And last night had 111 yards and 2 touchdowns. But Cook last night, the same guy who led the NFL in rushing yards a season ago, he's third in the National Football League this year, doesn't get the love he deserves. Last night, he had 2 fumbles, lost one of them. And the fumble he lost was on the opening possession of OT. Bills have the football. Here, all right, James Cook, bam, fumble. Oh, we go from Bills knocking on the door of the red zone, deep in Rams territory, to L.A. ball. And what do the Rams do? Immediately, potent offense. They march it into field goal range. But I don't think you know this. The biggest deficiency for the L.A. Rams, the biggest problem right now for the Rams, is special teams, a kicking game. They don't have it. It's non-existent. On a night last night, where we saw more points scored in the fourth quarter than the other 3 quarters combined, on a weird, funky Monday Night Football, that was this legendary, fun, awesome game that I'll remember at the end of the year. I'll say, hey, remember that Buffalo Bills, LA Rams game on Monday? Like, yeah, that was awesome. Here's your moment. At home, the thicker kicker. You know, he's like, he's Harrison Meavis, has these love handles, and he trots out, he kind of waddles out there, 34-34. All we need you to do, same guy that shanked a field goal earlier, all we need you to do is hit this 48-yarder. Which any other kicker in the National Football League can do. We need redemption from how bad you screwed up earlier. Here is Harrison Meavis to win the game for the Rams for a 48-yard field goal.
1: Meavis steps it off. Here's the snap, the spot, the kick from Meavis on the way, and it's blocked! It is blocked! It's blocked by the Bills! It didn't get there! And Buffalo will take over with 4:11 to go!
2: The most thankful person on the field is James Cook, without question.
1: Greg Rousseau came busting through and got a hand on the kick of Meavis. He deflected it, and we will play on.
0: That's as heard last night on Westwood One Sports. Oh, man! You told me all offseason the LA Rams have a generational roster that with Aaron Donald back, who was great last night, with Myles Garrett, who is still hurt, Puka Nacua and Matthew Stafford to Quentin Lake on the backside of the defense, the LA Rams have an all-time roster. You may have forgotten the kicker last night. After that, Buffalo didn't take long. Thank you, Josh Allen. 19-yard run, 13-yard run, and all of a sudden you're in field goal range, and it's T-Bass. 45 yards. It was good. 37-34, the final score. What is your concern level with the LA Rams? 310-840-4910. I'll tell you in a second what mine is. But first, I want you to hear the issue with the Rams. I want to build the concern level. I want to build it up, and then we'll give you some. I'm going to give you some context, and then we'll give you my concern. Here is the kicker. Harrison Meavis, the guy that missed a field goal, had a field goal blocked last night on his performance.
3: Just go back to work, find ways to fix it, and next play mentality, right?
4: Assess the kick. Was it a lower trajectory, but still they got up to block it? I mean, how much higher would it normally have been?
3: I felt like I hit it good. That's all I could tell you. I mean, I hit it good, gave it a chance. I'll have to look. I mean, I don't know. They had a good rush team, so.
5: Yeah. What about on the first one?
3: First one?
5: Yeah.
3: I feel like I hit it solid, just came around it a little bit, pushed it to the left. So, yeah, got to be fixed, got to make those, and got to go back to the training ground. And.
0: Boy, this guy's really good at hitting them solid, isn't he? Felt like he hit both of them real good last night. Got all of it. Got it exactly like I wanted it. If that's the case, if we're meeting Harrison Meavis at his best, the Rams, very obviously, have a hole in their football team, at its kicker, its special teams. Sean McVay would take responsibility for this, because last night there is an opportunity on 3rd and 5 as the Rams are churning some clock here in overtime. They don't want the clock to expire like it did on the Commanders. They don't want the opportunity for a snafu themselves. So they're trying to. There's this weird moment. Rams have the football in Buffalo territory within field goal range where the Rams are trying to decide how far do we push this? Do we try to keep marching it? Do we try to keep running some clock? How do we approach it? And on 3rd and 5 at the Buffalo 30, Kyron Williams takes the ball off right tackle, no game. And I didn't mind that call because it gives you another 40 seconds to run off the clock. But the goal is here for the Rams is the more time we can take off, just in case we miss this field goal, the less time it will give Buffalo to go back down the field and score. I didn't mind that. I didn't mind that at all. And it still set you up for a 48-yard field goal that you should make 10 times out of 10 in the National Football League. But what it leads to, this blocked field goal, this loss for the Rams, is a huge crash out from Sean McVay at the podium. I wish I could play you the entire press conference because the dude sounded so scattered. But here's my favorite little clip. This is a really unhappy Sean McVay.
6: you know, with our PAT field goal, not even close to good enough. It cost us the game tonight.
7: 35.
6: Yeah, I'm going to evaluate everything.
7: With the 3rd and 5 play, was there?
6: Yeah, it's. You know what? If I would have, I wish I would have had a better play call and gone for it, got it a lot tighter. I'm sick right now with myself, and I'm so proud of that group. You know, this is the tough part of sports, but I'm proud of that team. I'm proud of the way that we battled, and I'm sick that we came up short. And you know, I'll be regretting, you know, kicking that and not having a better call to be able to go for it on 3rd down and go to 4th or whatever it was. And that's on me.
0: That's the Bills head coach, Sean McVay. Boss, the Rams head coach, I should say. Boss, your kicker sucks. Like, this has nothing to do with you on 3rd and 5, set up for a 48-yard field goal, running the ball off right tackle to put it on the hash that Mevis wants it on. There is no world where a head coach should go to the podium and apologize for just gaming the system and putting your football team in a position to win. Your kicker, Harrison Mevis, the thicker kicker. It's funny, right? Funny because fat. The guy from Missouri, right? And they call him the thicker kicker. It's funny, right? Because love handles. Who's 32nd in the NFL in field goal percentage. Who's 28th with his longest field goal at 48 yards this year. 28th in points, 29 of them. Who missed a field goal wide left earlier in the game, but, coach, I hit it good. I hit it good. Who had a kick blocked the very, coach, I hit it good. I did my job. You know, I did. They just got a good. They have good. They're really good over there. They're really good. The longest field goal that Harrison Mevis has kicked in his now year and a half NFL career, 52 yards. You're on the verge. You're on the verge of an all-time roster, a generational roster in L.A. We were using the word super team preseason, and you are now 2-3. What's the concern level? So I told you I'd give you that context. Well, my concern level is super high with the special teams kicking game, Harrison Mevis. That's not your franchise guy. We're good now. All right, experiment over. Who's next? Who do we trade for? Where's Young Hoku? Where do we? Who's the kid with the goggles from Georgia? Let's go find somebody else. Let's go figure out something else. It's not Harrison Mevis. But what I think concern level overall for the Rams, it's zero. It's zero. When I think how worried am I about the LA Rams moving forward, I'm not. Because they still have Quentin Lake. And they still have Matthew Stafford playing at a high level. And Aaron Donald at a high level. And soon, they'll get one of the best defenders in the National Football League back. They'll have Myles Garrett on the defense with Aaron Donald right beside him. Kyron Williams has been a fine running back. Blake Corum. When both those guys are healthy, that 1-2 punch is great. Puka Nacua is still, Devontae Adams looks vintage, and Nacua is still one of the best wide receivers in the National Football League at full health. The distractions haven't been great, but man, I'm not going to sell Puka. 3 games. 337 yards, averages over 100 yards per game. Tyler Higbee's a solid tight end. Like, I'm not worried about the Rams. And the Rams can afford, I told you yesterday, I'm not going to get on the show today, and I predict the Bills would win by 3. Said, I'm not going to come on the show today and tell you the Rams are dead or the Rams should be, you know, breaking it down to build it back up and soul searching and figuring out how to. Here's why. Because at 2-3, they're still just a game back of Seattle for 2nd in the NFC West. And I mean, it's striking distance of San Francisco, 3 games back of San Francisco with 12 games to go. And you get San Fran again later down the line. But more importantly, your upcoming stretch is the Cardinals, the Raiders, the Chargers, the Commanders, the Cardinals, the Packers. That should be 6 consecutive wins. And I think Sean McVay knew that. Hey, we're not the Rams we want to be. We're not at full strength right now. As we build up into super team, let's figure this thing out for the first 5 games. And the Rams are still figuring it out. They're figuring out how to win together. Now you have 12 games. You have the span of a college football season. Your preseason's done. He had three of those preseason games, and you can count the first five of the regular season as your preseason. Your next 12 become crucial. They become key. But it's against the Cardinals, the Raiders, the Chargers, the Commanders, the damn Cardinals again, and the Packers. The Rams are fine. Concern level zero. I have no issue with the LA Rams. You lost the Bills last night. You didn't do this against Arizona. You didn't do this against Dallas. You didn't do this against Tampa. You did this against the Bills. You lost the Bills. So what? The Rams are fine. You know who's not fine? The Dallas Cowboys. I heard on the radio this week that Brian Schottenheimer has the hottest seat in the entire NFL. Is he about to get fired? That's next on the Drake Toll Show.
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23: Yeah, you know, today is it's beautiful, man. The sun is shining, you know, the birds are chirping. It's a

0: A beautiful morning in Dallas, Texas. You know, I lived in the Dallas area. I should be clear. That'll make Addie upset. I lived in Waco for 5 years. And as a Cowboys fan, I think, and as somebody who lived around almost exclusively Cowboys fans, I realized quickly that it is maybe the most pessimistic fan base in the country for 4 months out of the year. And those 4 months are the football season. And the rest of the year is just hope. The rest of the year, it's like, all right, the Dallas Cowboys are off limits. No one talks poorly about the Cowboys. They're going to win this year. But I'm tired. As I sat down yesterday and Addie said, you know what, let's do a segment tomorrow on NFL coaches who are on the hot seat. I decided I am tired of coddling Brian Schottenheimer. So I'm listening to The Fan yesterday in Dallas. And I heard the take that Brian Schottenheimer has the hottest seat in the entire National Football League. Is it time to fire Brian Schottenheimer in Dallas? 310-840-4910. The phone line and the text line are open. 310-840-4910. I'm going to give you my coaches that I think are 1 foot out the front door, and a couple of them come from the NFC East. But I'm done. I am done treating Brian Schottenheimer like the baby of NFL head coaches. Here's what I mean by that. Brian Schottenheimer, the day he was hired, was this cool, different, awesome guy. Hey, man, let's bring in Shoddy, who worked his way up from offensive assistant analyst, assistant to the head coach, guy in the corner of the room, and now all of a sudden, he's the head coach of the mighty Cowboys, David versus Goliath. Here's the deal. David versus Goliath is a biblical story. In that case, David beat Goliath, and it was awesome. This is the Dallas Cowboys in 2026. We're a few thousand years removed from the whole actual David and Goliath thing, and now your head coach, David, looks a whole lot more like the David that we were told at the beginning of the story. He was going to be the little shepherd boy. We got a little shepherd boy as the head coach. And I know it's crass to make fun of the shepherd boy, but Brian Schottenheimer is not getting the job done. Is it time to fire Brian Schottenheimer? The phone line is open for you to call or text. 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The Westwood One Sports app, 310-840-4910. It is the Drake Toll Show. Addie Bates produces. Laura Jimenez runs the board. Pete Sousa is out today. He'll be on ESPN2 tonight. Can I take you back to Schottenheimer's opening press conference? Here's what Shoddy had to say the day he was named the head coach of the Dallas Cowboys.
1: We're going to win. And we're going to win a championship. Otherwise, why are we doing it?
0: Yeah, to be fair to him, he didn't give a timeline on when that was going to come, because the winning thing hasn't happened yet, Brian Schottenheimer. At 9-12-1 overall, remember that one tie was when you allowed 40 points last year to the Green Bay Packers? And coming off a 24-16 loss, don't forget, just because the Cowboys didn't play on Sunday, don't forget how bad it was last Thursday, a 24-16 loss to the previously 0-4 Tampa Bay Buccaneers. You handed them their first win of the season, and now Schottenheimer is 3 games below 500 in his tenure, his now year and a half as the head coach of the Cowboys. Former players, former coaches have labeled the unit as poorly coached, and that's where I want to start here. Schottenheimer is actively proved. Texters, 310-840-4910. Mike in Texas says Schottie shouldn't have been hired. This team has too much talent to have someone unproven at the helm, which is 100% that's spot on. Schottenheimer is proving he lacks the fundamental game management. Say hello to the game in Brazil against the Ravens a couple weeks ago. Situational awareness. Say hello to the loss against the Tampa Bay Buccaneers. Holistic roster control. He lacks all of that that's required of an NFL head coach right now. The Cowboys, through 5 games, have allowed 136 points. Inferior offenses are hanging around dictating game scripts. The Bucs did it without Baker Mayfield. Cowboys are allowing 27 points per game. Christian Parker is failing. The new hotshot defensive coordinator, the Band-Aid you brought in, Brian Schottenheimer, is going to prove himself. Okay, well, he hasn't yet. Okay, well, he's going to bring in Christian Parker, who's going to prove himself. He hasn't done that yet. The guys that you told me were blue-collar, bootstraps guys, they're the ones who have walked into Dallas and not been good enough. Mike Pettine was added yesterday. Former Packers defensive coordinator onto the set in the middle of October was added to the staff because Dallas needs so much help. I've got Dak Prescott throwing for 300 yards, a run game with Javonte Williams that's decent, a receiver core, might be the best two-headed monster in the NFL with CeeDee Lamb and George Pickens. Oh, and Jake Ferguson's a pretty good tight end. But the Cowboys have reached the ceiling with an inexperienced head coach and a defensive coordinator that I'm supposed to trust because he's young and energetic. Schottenheimer has spent a long career as an offensive coordinator. He's seen the way things operate in New York with the Jets and with the Rams or the Seahawks or the Cowboys. But he has exposed an NFL coaching flaw. He manages games like a play caller, not a program builder. And guess what Brian Schottenheimer is? Bingo! A play caller, not a program builder. And it's fun, isn't it? It's fun when Schottenheimer beats the Commanders and then he walks into the locker room postgame. Hey, hey, hey, hey, hey, hey, hey, hey, hey, hey, Dak had 300, yeah. Javonte touched it, yeah. Deron intercepted, yeah. That's fun, isn't it? It's great. What about when you lose the Buccaneers? What about when you're 9-12-1? What about when you're a play caller and not a game manager, not a program builder? Because that's what I'm worried about Brian Schottenheimer becoming. That's what I'm worried Brian Schottenheimer is. I'm worried that Schottenheimer has kind of always showed us his true colors, but we haven't thought about it that deeply. Because remember, Jerry Jones said, you got to trust us on this one. We got our guy, head coach. We're going to do it a little bit different around here. We're going to buy. Remember that Giants loss, that week one loss to the Giants? I mean, I was going back in the annals last night. I was looking through Brian Schottenheimer's tenure as the Cowboys head coach the last 2 years. And I found that clip from his opening press conference, right, where he says, we're going to win. I just didn't tell you when that was going to happen. And I went back to a press conference clip from that loss against the Giants. And it's almost as if you could play this at the end of every loss. Like, it's starting to get so, you know, head coaches that lose, their voice becomes like a nail. It's nails on a chalkboard. They can never say the right thing. They keep saying the same thing over and over and over and over. And it's all, you know, sometimes it becomes time for a new voice, like Sean McVay in Buffalo or John Harbaugh in Baltimore. It becomes time for a new voice, Mike Tomlin in Pittsburgh, in these markets where guys have been for decades or a decade plus, that is, in the case of McVay. Schottenheimer's been there a year and a half, and I'm already tired of it. Here he is after that Giants loss a few weeks ago, and this could apply to any single loss the Cowboys have had in his first 2 years.
2: You know, one of the things, not an excuse, guys, we did not play well. But you got young players, and young player closes, and Jackson Dart boots and gets outside. We don't push three different times to the f-ing flat route, excuse my language. Those are going to happen, and we have to coach the young players better. But when you play young players, it's part of the deal, and they need to learn quickly.
0: Hey, a couple things here. Didn't the Cowboys, I didn't catch this in the moment, but again, I was going back last night thinking, all right, let's listen to some Brian Schottenheimer clips. Didn't blame himself, didn't blame the coaching staff. He blamed the young players. And then he blamed the young players for not playing well against Jackson Dart. So I started thinking, that's weird. When did Jackson Dart become an old player? Right? Is it a little weird to you? Jackson Dart's also a young player. He seems pretty ready, right? He's the guy you're talking about burning your defense, Brian Schottenheimer. And didn't the Cowboys retool with veterans? Didn't you bring in Von Miller a week before that quote? Yeah, it's our young player. Our young guys couldn't get it done. Oh, and then I'm going to drop the F-bomb, right, guys? Because I'm cool like that. Because I'm fired up, because I'm passionate, because I'm different. And I like those corporate shills they usually hire as the coach of the Dallas Cowboys. Now I got heart. I got passion. I got that grit in me. I'm Marty's son. And where has that gotten Dallas? 310-840-4910. Would you fire Brian Schottenheimer? Let's take you to the phone lines. Antonio in Texas. Give me your thoughts on Brian Schottenheimer. You're on the Drake Toll Show.
3: Drake, good morning. I'm a new listener. I normally try to catch a show while I'm driving to work. I'm doing that right now. I will say this, as always, as a Cowboys fan, been a Cowboys fan since the mid-90s. And while it was easy to be a fan then, it's been hard ever since.
0: Yeah, but, man, Antonio, you picked a really good time to get on the bandwagon, and then that bandwagon just fell apart after that. I'm sorry.
3: It was a good time to get on the bandwagon in the 90s, but I've stayed on ever since, so that's that. Yeah. I will say this. As always, the owner should fire the GM, but we know that's not going to happen. That's number one. Right. Number two, Schottenheimer is Timu, Jason, Jason, I've got a coach, Clapper, you know, that's who he is. Yep. The saving grace that I will give Christian Parker, and I do listen to a lot of the Cowboys radio in the Dallas area, even though I'm from the Houston area, is that our defense is banged up. He is a first-year defensive coordinator. He was in high demand back in the summer. You know, there were other teams looking at him and stuff like that. I mean, I don't know what we would see if he had his full tools and everything like that. Vaughn Miller is not as advertised. I don't know if you're familiar with Brian Broaddus in the Dallas area. He was the one guy in the Dallas area that was not high on Vaughn Miller. No offense to him. You know, I don't tell a man what to do for a living, but I think maybe his time has passed. Maybe if we had got him when he was doing the Rams, maybe. Yeah. But I will say this. As far as Schottenheimer goes, still early in the season, but if he don't turn it around by the end, cut him loose. And Jerry needs to unload the wallet for old Tomlin. Let Tomlin get in here and, you know, maybe straighten things out. But, Shotty ain't, but he's, you know, it's already been a year and a half, so I don't know. But I'm not going to give up on the season. But if once we're eliminated, I would say, hey, start looking for another coach, because my main point is this, and then I'll hang up.
0: Yeah.
3: The one thing Jerry did mess up on with hiring a first-time head coach is that these are best years, prime years. You're building up the O-line, and with an unexperienced coach, you're wasting that. And that's that. Thank you, Drake, and y'all have a good day. God bless.
0: Antonio, God bless you. Appreciate that phone call and appreciate any time. I mean, it is a daunting look. We're live on Sirius XM Channel 260, the Drake Toll Show on YouTube, Westwood One Sports. I mean, this is it's a legacy brand of media. And when to pick up the phone and call or text the show, always appreciate that, because instantly 200 cities in America and their local radio stations have this show on right now. And guys like Antonio can give their thoughts. And I appreciate the gall to call in and give a sports take. Because, there's somebody out there right now who disagrees. But it's not me. Antonio hit the nail on the head. It is time, and Jerry has not done this very often. This goes in tandem with a text we just got in Texas. It says, Jerry will not fire him. Look at the last two coaches. Jerry let the contracts run out. He doesn't want to pay a coach's contract, even if they may be fired. And on that point, it's Dallas cannot afford, with where Dak Prescott is and where your offense is skill position wise, Dallas cannot afford to waste what they've got right now. And they are wasting it. Today, Tuesday, October 13th, it's being wasted. Dak's being wasted. I'm not one of those fire Dak guys. And what you have sitting waiting in the wings is a Mike Tomlin or a Sean McDermott, the Bills coach from a year ago. You've got guys that are proven coaches in the National Football League that are waiting for a job, that are working in the offseason for their next opportunity. I'd rather have them than Brian Schottenheimer. I'm not an idiot. I mean, I brought up Vaughn Miller there, and that was almost as a joke of Schottenheimer saying his young guys need to play better. Like, all right, young guys, huh? You retooled all offseason with these older players, these veterans to bring them in, guys like Vaughn Miller, who's supposed to be, what did Vaughn say at some point in the offseason? Like, oh, you know, you bring me in and I'm worth 30 plays a game, even if I don't touch the field. I'm the best leader. I'm the best teammate you'll ever find. When the hell do I see that, huh? And now I know, like, the reason I say, like, Antonio's got gall, like, he's got guts calling him, is because already, like, we got a text. It says Dak should go. Should have gone 3 years ago. There are two sides of this aisle for Cowboys fans. Who's on the hot seat here? If it's Dak Prescott or if it's Brian Schottenheimer. In my opinion, it's Brian Schottenheimer. And everybody else, you're right, Antonio's spot on, everybody's spot on. The owner should fire the GM. And the joke there is it's both Jerry Jones. He's the owner and the GM. But as long as Jerry's the owner, and I've accepted, I think a lot of Cowboys fans have accepted that Jerry Jones is going to keep being the owner. I go, get over that. Let's get over that hump. There's not like, oh, well, I think the GM should go, nope, get over it, because this is the way that it is in Dallas. From there, all you can hope for is that Brian Schottenheimer's leash is cut short and that Sean McDermott or Mike Tomlin is on the phone. I haven't even gotten to the rest of my hot seats. We got 3 hours together, you and I. And I'll make sure that you hear why Dan Quinn and Jim Harbaugh should both be out. I'll give that to you in the 8 o'clock Eastern time hour right here on Westwood One Sports and the Westwood One Sports app. In the meantime, I was watching a baseball game last night, the Dodgers and the Brewers. And for some reason, the voice of the Dodgers was broadcasting the game on Fox. And he didn't seem to give a rat's ass about the Brewers. This is a problem. Next on the Drake Toll Show.
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0: game, and I'm cool with it. And I would really love to wake up today and tell you that baseball was electric last night, because it was, and I can tell you that. But I'm watching the Dodgers and the Brewers yesterday, and I'm like, something's missing. Something's not right here. And it's the fact the voice of the Dodgers, Joe Davis, is the one calling the game. I got a text last night from a pretty well-respected media member, somebody who works pretty high up for a TV company. Says, dude, you are right. Joe Davis is an effing Dodgers shill. The Brewers just hit a game-tying home run, and he announced it with all the excitement of an NPR anchor. Ha! It's Westwood One Sports, the Westwood One Sports app, and it's time for our biggest losers of the day. Biggest loser of the day, number one, is it Joe Davis? I got two calls for you. The first one from Joe Davis last night between the Dodgers and the Brewers is when the voice of the Dodgers, Joe Davis, who also works for Fox, is calling this game nationally for both teams and all America for Fox. Here is the captain delivering and giving the Brewers the lead in the third inning.
1: Finds the ball, center field, it's down. Hamilton's in to score the tying run. Terrain comes in behind him. Milwaukee takes the lead, and it's Christian Yelich coming through.
0: Well, I wouldn't know that, would I? I'm just like, all right. Headed to center field. He's coming home to score. And he's home. All right. Hey, no, where's the oomph, the energy? You should be excited, right, Joe? Like, one of the teams scored. Massive hit. They were down against the mighty Dodgers, 2-1. Well, later on, it got worse. Here's that home run that my texter friend, my media member, I won't out him, the William Contreras tie game a couple of innings later.
1: It's a high drive to deep center. Páez going back. It is gone! And it's tied again! Contreras knew it!
0: I like the build-up, by the way, on this one. It is gone! It's if he's right there. We're about to do it, Joe. You're going to do it. You're going to be excited. Then we're not. We're not excited about it, are we? No, we're not. Good morning, Addie Bates, local seam head of the Drake Toll Show, Westwood One Sports, the Westwood One Sports app. I think I'm out. I think I'm out on Joe Davis national games when the Dodgers are playing here.
2: I was out last year when it was him, Eduardo Perez, and Jessica Mendoza, and the Dodgers were down early, and they all looked at each other disgusted. Like,
0: aren't they all? They're all three Dodgers, right?
2: Well, not Eduardo. He's more national. He's national.
0: Okay.
2: And he also works for MLB Network Radio.
0: But
2: so.
0: Mendoza. Mendoza's
2: yes,
0: Dodgers?
2: Yes, Mendoza and Joe Davis are both, yes, they're both Dodgers people. Which is like, you shouldn't have two Dodgers affiliates or people related to the Dodgers on a call. And I know we had people saying that we're such babies for thinking this, but just listen. Listen to the lack of excitement he has when another team hits a home run. This is at the national level. Like, this is game 40 out of 162. This is the NLCS. This is the NLCS. Like, it's so obvious. There are a million other broadcasters that I think should have a chance at this. And Joe Davis, you're great at what you do in the LA market.
0: Oh, yeah. I mean, if he's the voice of my team, he's a buttery voice. Fine energy. Like, I'm never going to be annoyed if he's calling games for my team. He doesn't really get that excited for the Dodgers, even. Like, the dude's one of those. We live in a world, if I may for a second, like, Kevin Harlan is the antithesis of this, and it's great. We live in a world where students are taught in, because I went to Baylor. We didn't have broadcasts. I had to figure this whole thing out on my own. But after a while, I was like, okay, I learned that, like, Syracuse and Arizona State are good broadcast schools. We're bringing these kids up and telling them the less energy, the better. Like, hey, really dial it in. When you're the voice of a team, like, it's awesome to go nuts a little bit. To, like, really get pumped when something big happens, because it's what fans feel. Like, they want that. I don't need you to be this smooth, incredible wordsmith when you're calling a game for a team. At the national level, I like a little oomph, a little pizzazz, but professionalism. I'm not getting oomph or pizzazz. I'm getting solely professionalism. We've taken the soul. I'm cooking. We've taken the soul out of broadcast. Because used to it was on painted sky, God's hands touched down to Happy Valley, Pennsylvania. You're like, oh my gosh, this is incredible. And today it's like, here they come, Penn State and Notre Dame. Let's play ball. Like, no, don't take the magic. We've lost the magic. Joe Davis has lost the magic. He's our first Biggest Loser of the day. Second Biggest Loser.

0: through the day. You see this last night? The fat kicker, I mean, thicker kicker. Isn't it funny we just fat shame this guy? They've called him the thicker kicker for a long time. And I didn't realize until last night, I texted in my group chat with my college buddies, like, this guy's a big dude. I don't know if I realized just how thick he is, but he sure is one fat kicker. One of the guys sent, makes me uncomfortable. They call him the thicker kicker. Harrison Meavis, the kicker for the LA Rams, wide left on his first field goal attempt. And then the game winner in overtime for Meavis is blocked. He would go on to say in the post-game press conference that both of them, he thought he struck well. I did my job, guys. I did everything I could. Addie, what's best is I started digging into this Harrison Meavis guy, this Missouri kid. His career-long field goal in the NFL dating back to last year when he became the starter is 52 yards. His long this season is 48 yards. He has a 55% field goal rate. None of that's good. Like, if you're the Rams and you want a super team, your biggest loser of the day is the thicker kicker, Harrison Meavis, who might need a bigger jersey.
1: Yeah, we might actually see, like, a Ray Finkel sort of deal happening here, turning into Detective Einhorn. Like, I just could see this happening.
0: I don't know who that is.
1: So, from the movie Ace Ventura, Ray Finkel has a wide left, and he's a kicker for a team, and they lose. So then he goes into hiding, and then, you know, I don't want to spoil the movie. Go watch it. But that's what I can see here, the thicker kicker. It's bad. But, I mean, Buffalo is no stranger to wide lefts and wide right in particular, so, you know.
0: Wow. Okay. This is an article from Week 10 last year. Rams to start 243-pound kicker.
1: Golly!
0: That's awesome, man. He's a big boy. He's a really big boy, which I appreciate. And that has nothing to do with whether or not he's good at kicking. I think he used to be in the AFL. No, he's in the UFL, which is even cooler. Like, he's got a great story. I'm not saying the guy needs to lose weight. I'm saying he needs to make field goals. In the meantime, Thicker Kicker is going to stick as a nickname for our biggest loser of the day, Harrison Meavis, who helped bury the Rams last night. Also our biggest loser, keep it on the gridiron and in the National Football League. It has been really bad. What we've heard out of the Tennessee Titans. Here is another iteration of our biggest loser of the day. This time it's just the entire Tennessee Titans franchise.
2: The time we're in game five of year one. I get it. It hasn't been good. We're 0-5. To be honest with you guys, when you look at just overall, and I'm just going through personal experience, you know, I've been on some of the worst teams in football. I've won a Super Bowl. I've been to a Super Bowl twice. I've seen both ends of the spectrum in terms of how you build a football team and how it grows. And right now in this part of where we're at, this is all about getting better. It's all about establishing a foundation. I would love to have a few more wins in here, and I'm not disregarding that at all.
0: Sometimes I start a sentence, and I have no idea how I'm going to end it. We're in game five of year one, and that is which we and therefore. And as I was saying, like, he's just completely lost. Like, and you know what? I don't really know.
1: He wants a few more wins.
0: Foundation. It's like, that's always
1: the best.
0: But
1: you need one more win.
0: Like 38 seconds in. Foundation. A few more wins. Yeah, yeah. He's winless as the head coach of the Titans. That was Robert Saleh, the head man in Tennessee. And same Robert Saleh, who didn't work out with the Jets, and decides to go to Tennessee, where he was actually a pretty hot commodity coming out of San Francisco this offseason to be a head coach in the NFL. And I do feel a little bad for Robert Saleh, because I cannot imagine, I don't know how you're supposed to win in Tennessee. They suck on fire.
1: Should have stayed in Houston. They should have stayed in Houston. Just going to say that. For our Houston affiliate down there.
0: Is that an Oilers reference?
1: Yeah, of course it is. Yeah, should have stayed in Houston.
0: The year of our Lord, 2026.
1: Never forget.
0: Final biggest loser of the day, Dan Quinn. This lead from the Washington Sun is awesome. Quote written on Sunday. As soon as the clock hit zero, Dan Quinn ripped the headset off his backwards ball-capped head and spiked it into the turf. In much the same way a well-prepared quarterback of a well-coached team might be expected to do with the football. When his team is out of timeouts and well within range of a game-winning field goal in the final ticking seconds of a critical NFL game. Well done. Well done. to the Washington Sun. No spike this weekend from Jaden Daniels, the quarterback of the Commanders. Clock runs out. Game is over. If he could have only taken notes from his head coach, Dan Quinn. Eddie Bates produces. Laura Jimenez runs the board. 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Our members are the mission. You're listening to the Drake Toll Show. Pete Souza out today. He'll be on ESPN2 tonight with Jacksonville State and Florida International. Those were your biggest losers of the day. Coming up in our obituaries. Dead today. The LA Rams? Are they in serious trouble? That's next on the Drake Toll Show.
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0: The LA Rams. Where's your concern here? 310-840-4910 after they fall to the Bills in overtime last night. And Harrison Meavis, the kicker, I'm going to keep bringing him up, is not the answer. That much is clear. That's not even a hot take, a big take. Like, oh, the guy's going to get on the show and say, fire the kicker. No, yeah, I'm going to get on the show and say, fire the kicker today. Same dude that missed two last night. One wide left. The other, Harrison Meavis, blocked. God bless, man. And in the end, falling in overtime, 37-34, after the game winner was duffed by the Buffalo Bills, the Rams walk away at 2-3, a super team at 2-3. So how worried should we be? And is it warranted that dead today, the LA Rams start our obituary? Dead today, Harrison Meavis as the Rams kicker. But I'm not gonna kill off the entirety of the Rams. I told you preseason that I do think they're a super team, and I told you preseason they are my pick to win the Super Bowl, and I'm not gonna back off of that just quite yet. And this guy won't either. Let's take you to L.A. George in L.A. Appreciate you calling, as always. And George, after watching the game last night, big Rams guy, how worried are you about the L.A. Rams?
1: I'm still not worried about them, Drake. Good morning, everybody. But Sean McVay, to me, is the biggest loser of the day.
0: Oh, okay.
1: Come on. Two years with these special teams issues. Come on, yep. Sean. I mean, Stafford's amazing. He really is for his age and what he was.
0: Oh?
1: Yeah.
0: Well, George, a couple audio issues there. We got you. Yep, I think we got you back. George, fire away.
1: Yeah, I mean, this guy went over 100 yards. No spike. Come on, wake up, Rams. You know, come on. And they easily could have won that game, and Sean has to take some responsibility for the ticket kicker and just get an average kicker. My gosh, like you said, 55%, that's terrible.
0: Yeah, he's got a great point. George, always appreciate your phone call. You have a great day, my friend. You know, we had audio earlier of Sean McVay postgame. Here's kind of what George is alluding to. Here is McVay when he took the podium about being, it's just a really unhappy Sean McVay.
2: You know, with our PAT field goal, not even close to good enough, it cost us the game tonight.
3: 35.
2: Yeah, I'm going to evaluate everything.
3: With the 3rd and 5 play, was there?
2: Yeah, you know what? If I would have, I wish I would have had a better play call and gone for it, got it a lot tighter. I'm sick right now with myself, and I'm so proud of that group. You know, this is the tough part of sports, but I'm proud of that team. I'm proud of the way that we battled, and I'm sick that we came up short. And you know, I'll be regretting, you know, kicking that and not having a better call to be able to go for it on 3rd down and go to 4th or whatever it was. And that's on me.
0: Yeah. I'm not so sure, Sean, if those are the words we should be sharing. It shouldn't be that, hey, on 3rd and 5, late, with an opportunity to win the football game on a field goal, I should have tried to get us closer. Like, I'm with George here. Maybe the biggest loser of the day is Sean McVay for burying the kicking woes, for burying how concerned we are with Harrison Meavis, the kicker, and instead saying that, oh, we just got to put ourselves in a better position. Better position? You lined up a 48-yard field goal in the National Football League to go win the game. There aren't much better positions to be in. Your obituary's dead today. That would be the LA Rams kicker, Harrison Meavis, at least his role as kicker for the LA Rams. Dead today, Jim Harbaugh is the head coach of the LA Chargers. You know, I think Harbaugh, now winless, 0-5, could be on the hot seat. I'm going to make the case later that he's in the top 3 in the National Football League for coaches on the hot seat. But we've got audio from Justin Herbert, who said, you look, 0-5, that Herbert still has, and he says this with the largest frown you've ever seen in your life, Herbert said he still has optimism moving forward. Justin?
4: Yep, a lot of young guys and a lot of good things. I thought we ran the ball really well today. Defense played outstanding again. And so it's just on us to go score points and convert on 3rd down.
0: It's on us. It's on Mike McDaniel, the offensive coordinator, former head coach of the Dolphins, for us to go score points. Let's take you to San Diego to a Chargers fan. Michael, good morning. Good to hear from you again on the Drake Toll Show. Is Jim Harbaugh on the hot seat? Is his tenure as the Chargers head coach possibly dead today?
5: I think it's dead today. He is on the hot seat. Justin Herbert's on the hot seat. And I think we need inspiration. Our backs are against the wall. I think we need to watch, remember the movie Rudy? We need to watch Remember the Titans. Any Given Sunday. Or we can take it far back as let's watch the Bad News Bears. Can our inner canner come out? Can a Kelly come out? We need inspiration, Drake.
0: I appreciate that call as always, Michael. They do need inspiration. Look, there are degrees of bad. There's bad where it's like, hey guys, you know, we lost a couple games in a row, but we're gonna be okay. Let's listen to our veteran leaders as they give a pep talk pregame. Then there's bad that we're watching Remember the Titans. Everybody remembers that moment when they were in middle school, junior high, high school. Maybe it was your college bowling team where coach is like, you know what? My house, 7 o'clock, we're watching Remember the Titans. That was never a sign of things going well. That was never a sign things were going well at all. Like, look, see how the racial divide and they came together and they played well. And you're like, coach, what does this have to do with us? What does segregation in high school football in the 60s have to do with rural Arkansas, 0-6, 5A West? You're like, I don't know. It's a message. Write that down. Take notes. I'm with Michael on this one. Maybe the Chargers should watch Remember the Titans and reboot. Dead today, professionalism at Major League Baseball press conferences. You are listening to Westwood One Sports and the Westwood One Sports app. It is the Drake Toll Show. Drake Toll with you as Addie Bates produces. Laura Jimenez runs the board. We're giving you our obituaries, eulogizing things that are dead today. And this one's a little tongue-in-cheek. There were the Twin Stripe reporters, two 12-year-old kids, who were allowed into the press conference for Pat Murphy this week. He's the manager of the Milwaukee Brewers, and it was awesome. First thing they asked before the game was, Coach, Christian Yelich has been on a hot streak, and he's benched today. Why is that? And the room, just the air was sucked out of the room. Like, all right, these kids mean business. Well, post-game, these 12-year-olds, they both came back. And these are friends of the program. I've been around these kids. They're top-notch. Their family's top-notch. They came back to the post-game press conference, and they grilled Pat Murphy again. Here are the Twin Stripe reporters, 12 years old, with the manager of the Milwaukee Brewers.
6: Congratulations. So, did you say anything to Miz after a rough second inning to help him keep going? Did you say anything to Miz after a rough second inning to help him keep going strong? Because he came back out there and did great.
7: Yeah. We have a stick, a paddle. I don't know if your parents use that, but we have a paddle we keep in the back room there, and we just paddle them. And I think I struck him 7 or 8 times, but then after that, he seemed to get the message.
0: Really good. Really good from Pat Murphy. That was coming after Sunday night where the Miz, Jacob Mizorowski, helped the Brewers to win over the Dodgers. Addie, Pat Murphy's a national treasure. You put him in a room with two 12-year-olds asking questions, and this thing, it was cinema.
8: I mean, this is the guy that has pocket pancakes. He keeps little pancakes in his pocket so he can just eat throughout the game. But also, he's showing his age there. There's no way. I don't even think my cousins here, who are like 13 and 12, I don't even think they know what a spanking is. I don't think they know what that is.
0: Adrian Peterson's somewhere right now going, hey, whoa!
8: I know damn well they don't know what a paddle is. I know they don't know what that is.
0: Twin Stripe reporters, baby. Your final obituary, dead today, the Tennessee Titans draft strategy. We have leaked audio from the franchise over the last 3 years of how they've evaluated players at the combine. Take a listen.
9: But I'm standing over here, and I don't do this with men very often. I started examining his body. Because I didn't know he was a great athlete. And I looked, and I watched up and down. I looked at his ass, and I looked at the whole. And then I looked at his hands. Look at his hands. He's got these, like, claws. And I got it. You are a great athlete. I didn't know.
0: Maybe that's why things have gone so poorly in Nashville the last few. He had these huge claws.
8: Like, okay. Ba ba ba ba ba ba.
0: Fire. Really good stuff. Look them up and down.
10: Okay, we have it in our side. Fire. Boom.
0: Boom.
11: He had this beautiful, his beautiful ass.
0: I was looking at his ass.
10: He was a tough cookie.
0: He's like, I don't usually do it, but I was like, all right.
10: He's a little bit suspect.
0: I realize this guy's a pretty good athlete. Like, let's draft him. It's Cam Ward. It's him looking at Cam Ward. It's got claws. Those are your obituaries today on the Drake Toll Show. Westwood One Sports, the Westwood One Sports app. Time for the quickie. It's the top five headlines in all of sports. Addy Bates reads them. Drake Toll responds. Roll tape.
8: Woo! Dodgers' decision on sitting Ohtani in Game 3 hinges on his health.
0: He sucks. So, I mean, well, not like universally. Like, obviously, Shohei Ohtani is one of the greatest to ever play baseball. But right now, Shohei Ohtani is not good. And the Dodgers know it. Dave Roberts knows it. I've seen a lot. And year in and year out, it's kind of foolproof. The second the Dodgers lose one game in the postseason, the comments explode of like, this is finally exposed. Dave Roberts is terrible. I don't think Dave Roberts is terrible. But Shohei Ohtani has been this postseason. 3 hits. It is 20 ABs. No extra base hits in the postseason either. Crunch time, Dodgers down by 2 games. You need a guy like that to rise to the occasion. And now we're talking about possibly benching him. This is as shaky, and this is including last year's World Series that went 7 games. This is as shaky as the Dodgers have looked in a postseason since 2023? Yeah. This is as big a question mark as I've had around the Dodgers in 3 years. That's not good. Really not good. Dodgers lose again last night. Final score 7-4 at the hands of the Brewers. That's a minute.
8: Well, he's dealing with a left knee and a right bicep issue. And I was I was working the pregame show yesterday, and Ryan Spielborgs, who was on site, was saying that he went to go watch his batting practice. He was like, that's not Ohtani. That's his evil twin brother out there.
0: Interesting. The gambling bad. One? That's the gambling twin brother? Is that what's happening out there?
8: I think that's what that could be. Mm-hmm. Here's your next headline. Dellauder and Ramirez ignite offense as Guardians steal game one on the road versus the Tampa Bay Rays.
0: Boy, a week ago, I was ready to write off the Cleveland Guardians. And we spent some time through Banana Ball in Cleveland and had a 2-game stint out there. And it was the same day the Guards won the division, the Central. And it's just such an underrated baseball town because Cleveland has, by and large, sucked at pretty much everything since the dawn of time. Football has not been great, obviously. Basketball has that 1 year. Nice. And then baseball. And it's been just a world of hurt and sorrow. Cleveland itself was staring down the barrel of more hurt and sorrow, down 2-0 in the ALDS. Before rattling off 3 straight against the Chicago White Sox and now going on the road to Tampa and winning 7-3. This is a Tampa team. I mentioned this a lot in their series victory over the Yankees that mucked it up. Low scoring. Let's make it gross baseball. Oh, yeah. You want to outgross Cleveland? Yeah, good luck with that. The Guardians last night mucked it up even better. Rallied, late scoring, put the game away. Good for Cleveland. They were up 4-3, by the way, going into the ninth. 3 insurance runs, 7-3 victory. I got a lot of questions about Tampa and its bullpen moving forward.
8: Here's your next headline. Rams offensive lineman Jackson punches Bills linebacker Chubb at midfield after a quote-unquote emotional game.
0: Yeah, I've seen this clip a couple times, and here's why I haven't brought it up today. Who cares? You know, it's like It was a cheap shot, stupid, idiotic. It's the top headline on ESPN, so obviously you should care. But what a just pointless moment where, and I don't understand, like Bradley Chubb, these are 2 guys who didn't really have a massive impact on last night's game. It wasn't like, Bradley Chubb had the game-stealing interception or Larrick Jackson had a missed tackle. No, this was just really stupid. And he said post-game, it's the emotions. You know what I mean? Emotional game. It was a close game. This was the middle of a media scrum. Like, there were cameras all around. Dudes are trading jerseys. Guy just walks up and sucker punches him while Jared Goff's talking to the media. This made no sense and was completely Bush League rookie, worse than rookie. I mean, I'm out on this storyline. and it being it mattering at all. This is just attention grabbing and stupid. That's a minute.
8: The South Carolina Gamecocks would like a message with you, Ben.
0: They also like punching people. That's a good point.
8: Mm-hmm. Yep. Here's your next headline. Dan Quinn says, no one is pleased after Commanders' botch play fuels fan angst.
0: Oh, we go to the end of the road. Look, I don't think it's Dan Quinn's fault. I'm flying to Provo, Utah today. Do they have Boys to Men in Provo?
8: Probably not.
0: Would this be the first time that Boys to Men has ever heard? If I just blasted on my speakers, this could be a new one for them. I could introduce Boys to Men to Provo. I'll be on site for Notre Dame BYU this weekend. The Dan Quinn tenure in Washington started so well and has just kind of been a disaster since year one. And I don't blame Dan Quinn for what happened at the end of the game. Your quarterback was just an idiot. Jaden Daniels has to look at the clock and just spike the ball or throw it out of bounds. Dan Quinn doesn't have the ball in his hands for the final play, right? So you got to trust your quarterback. NFL, multimillionaire, dude's getting paid plenty to just clock it. Instead, he was an idiot. Now, Dan Quinn, where Dan Quinn's gone wrong is his post-game press conferences and his approach to the whole situation. This is where Quinn has gone off the rails, and Commanders fans are now comparing him, his stupidity, to the end of the Ron Rivera era, where Rivera's press conferences were also off the rails. That's not good company to be in, as Rivera also got fired. We will give you Dan Quinn our hottest seat in the NFL at 8:20 Eastern time. Stick around for that.
8: That's a name I have not heard in a fat minute.
0: Ron Rivera. Still alive. Alive today, Ron Rivera.
8: Here's your final headline, reluctantly. Sarkisian defends
0: reluctantly.
8: Sark defends Arch, says Manning name is leading to outsized criticism.
0: You know, I would be behind this, and I have been in the past. If his name was Arch Smith, right, he doesn't have near as much pomp and circumstance, and he doesn't get near as much hate. But the reason that I can't subscribe to that now is, like, John Mateer's getting a lot of hate. Still, after beating Texas, he's the Oklahoma quarterback. And it's because John Mateer's not been very good.
8: Because he sucks.
0: Like, Arch is getting hate because Arch against OU wasn't that great. Like, he's got 1,100 passing yards, 65th in college football, 39th in touchdown passes. His QBR is 44th. He's a good quarterback. He's not elite, and he's not great right now. He's a good quarterback, and that's what people are... I mean, maybe we're overblowing it a bit, but that's what people are saying, and they're right. They're right. He's good. Not great, not elite, and maybe still a little bit behind schedule of where you want Arch Manning to be to win a national championship at Texas this year. Now, if you want reprieve, and Addie Bates wants reprieve here, she likes Arch Manning a lot, your leading rusher is Hollywood Smothers. He only has 237 yards. That's bad. Texas doesn't have a run game. There's no support for Arch, and the O-line has not been what was advertised or not been what was paid for this offseason. Texas has a lot more problems than Arch Manning. That's a minute.
8: Those are your headlines for the day.
0: 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That was the quickie. Top five headlines in all of sports. When we come back, the LA Dodgers down 2-0. Is their season done? And more importantly, is Shohei Ohtani out for the rest of the playoffs? That's next on the Drake Toll Show.
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23: The Dodgers in relief. Here's a fly to center that's deep. Going back is Pajas, turning, watching. It's flying. Goodbye. We're tied. William Contreras. Contreras his third of the postseason. And it hit the center field batter's eye. 4-4 game of the fifth. Oh, baby, what a shot.
0: Uh-oh. The L.A. Dodgers are down 2-0. Now, look, I'm not going to get on the show. I'm not going to do the thing that everybody else does where they jump on the air and they say, oh, the Dodgers are dead and this is great for baseball and everybody loves it. Because I personally see the value in the Dodgers. And I think that every story, and look, if you're a Dodgers fan, you know, don't consider this to be crass. If you're a Dodgers fan, I like the fact that the Dodgers are the villain. Everybody needs a good villain. You think Batman's cool if there's a crime? You think Superman's flying if there's not crime? Like, it's awesome that the Dodgers can be this thing that people, they rally around universally either to hate or to love. I'm with it. Like, if the Brewers right now were up 2-0 on the Padres, I wouldn't feel this way. I didn't feel this way. You know why? Because I like the Padres. There's not this villainous aspect to San Diego. Or this, oh, they're so expensive, they pay so much, and their owner might have committed fraud. We don't have that. As for the Dodgers, though, Major League Baseball can point and laugh. And no, I'm not pointing and laughing. I don't really have a dog in this fight. It's great for baseball that last night America turned to baseball to watch the Dodgers and the Brewers. The Brewers winning by a final score of 7-4. They watched the Guardians and the Rays, the Guardians winning 7-3. And now the Brewers are up 2-0 on the Dodgers. The Guardians up 1-0 on the Rays. Are the Dodgers dead? Is their season over? Is Shohei Ohtani done? We'll answer all of it right here on Westwood One Sports, the Westwood One Sports app, 310-840-4910. We'll open that phone line up for you as well, 310-840-4910. But before I give you the definitive answer to that question, I want you to listen. If you too don't have a dog in this fight, let me give you a rooting interest. Pat Murphy is the manager for the Brewers. Addy mentioned it a second ago. He has pocket pancakes. This guy is just this goofy, he's the goofy grandpa that everybody loves. Pat Murphy has this Joe Madden Cubs thing to him. Remember when Joe Madden went to the Cubs? Like, we'll win the World Series. Like, all right, back to bed, grandpa. But then all of a sudden, within a year, you fell in love with Joe Madden and they won the World Series and it was awesome. Pat Murphy has this America's grandpa vibe to it. And let me tell you what, that guy last night was so locked in. Here's Pat.
1: Yeah, I respect the Dodgers a great deal. That's all there is to it. I mean, they're arguably one of the best teams ever put together, and you know they're a great team. And I'm not going to think about anything but the next game. That's it. Just one inning, one pitch at a time. You don't look ahead. Don't plan. Don't complain. Explain. Just keep going.
0: Locked in. Did you hear me? Locked in. No ounce of celebration from the manager of the Brewers, who has led his team to a 2-0 lead. Pat Murphy is locked in. And does that mean, is this the kiss of death? Does it mean the Dodgers season is over? She is MLB Network's own Addie Bates, who produces the Drake Toll Show. Good morning, Addie. I'll give you the question. You're the one who knows more about baseball than anyone else on the planet Earth. Are the Dodgers dead?
8: No, they're not dead. I mean, it's definitely not great that if you go 0-2 back home, that's not a good feeling. But I read you that 89% statistic whenever it's a 5-game series. And guess who proved that statistic wrong? The Guardians. And this is a Dodgers organization who has depth. So whether Shohei Ohtani plays for them or not, I mean, it's a super team. It's a super team for a reason. You have a super team, which means that if one of your key guys is out, which is Shohei Ohtani, the big name, very flashy, but he's not the Shohei Ohtani of previous postseasons. He's injured right now. So you have the next man up mentality. They're going back home. They're going back to L.A. They have a very talented rotation. I don't know how much I believe in Blake Snell per se, but Tyler Glass now pitched very well for them. So I sadly have faith in the Dodgers. I'm saying that reluctantly, but I don't believe they're dead by any means. But I also want to give flowers to the Brewers. I mean, what they did was incredible. Yesterday's game, it was going like wire down to the wire. It was like, you know, run. It was 4-4, 5-4. And then the Brewers just came out on top. That's what happened, and they deserved it. They really did. Offense was there. Their pitching, actually, Logan Henderson struggled a little bit. But, man, this is not the same Brewers team that we saw last year in the postseason when they got swept by the Dodgers.
0: Yeah, you said super team for the Dodgers. I want to give some more context to that. Kyle Tucker, Mookie Betts, Teoscar Hernandez, Andy Pages, Freddie Freeman, Max Muncy. Shohei Ohtani. Like, we're looking at one of the best postseason rosters ever constructed. And those are just the bats, by the way. And I could keep going. The problem is, and where the big worry for me would be if I'm a Dodgers fan, 310-840-4910, are the Dodgers dead, is you've seen Skubal and Yamamoto both go in this series. Your best two pitchers. Skubal might be the best ace in all of Major League Baseball, the guy who you traded for midseason from the Tigers, who is back-to-back AL Cy Young, and Yamamoto, who has risen the ranks in Major League Baseball in the last 3 years. The Dodgers have used both of those guys and not gotten a win out of this series. That's where I start to really worry if I'm LA. The Brewers have persisted through your two, and look, you've got plenty more arms to go, but your two best, the Brewers just tore through.
8: But this is why we love postseason baseball. This is it. That was game one, was a pitcher's duel, and that's what I absolutely love. I'm sure if you love the long ball, you're like, man, this game is boring. But Skubal pitched very well. The Miz just came out on top. But that's what we love about postseason baseball, is you have two elite pitchers going at it, and basically it's a duel. That's what I love about it. And yesterday, Yamamoto, I mean, he wasn't bad, okay? I should say that. He wasn't bad. But he wasn't elite like we've seen him this series.
0: Right.
8: But, you know, we could also say that I could be, like, wrong. I could be wrong in the next game when I say Blake Snell did not pitch well in the NLDS. But he could pitch well. That's the one thing about the postseason, is that previous start does not define how you start the next game, which we kind of saw yesterday with Yamamoto. And honestly, guys, I mean, the Brewers crowd helps. They have a lot of talented young guys on that roster. It's not like they were playing this bad team. I mean, the Brewers are a 100-win team. I mean, they're better than the Dodgers this season in terms of wins. And that win column, that number is higher than the Dodgers. And so it's not like they were going and facing like a team that you're like, well, they shouldn't be here. It's not like they're going, and I'm going to say this, and I'm sorry if you're a Rays fan or a Guardians fan, it's not like the Dodgers were going in and playing the Rays or the Guardians. I mean, more the Guardians than the Rays, because the Rays are really good. But it's not like they're going in and playing the Guardians, where it's just like, well, you kind of made it here, and you're inching by, scraping your way through. Like, no, this is a Brewers team. It's really talented. And so the Dodgers' bats are there. They're getting runs on the board yesterday. That should give Dodgers fans some reprieve. But, man, we just cannot forget how good the Brewers are.
0: Yeah, and Aaron Ashby for the Brewers, who closed last night. I mean, this guy's in the middle of a career year. I don't know if we give him enough credit about his ability to shut down a ball game. And those are the guys, or Abner Uribe, who you need in... Like, I think what Rangers fan, all right? Can I give you my Jose Leclerc? Remember that name? 2023 World Series? Like, just randomly out of nowhere? You're like, oh, wow, Jose Leclerc is a human being who exists. And he shut down the Astros and the Diamondbacks to win that World Series for the Rangers. And it takes names like that, guys like that, who might pitch every game, every other game to win a series. The bullpen, the back end of the bullpen for the Brewers, has been airtight through two games against the Dodgers. That's maybe the biggest surprise. Like, you get down to four teams, and really, there are two clear teams that are better. The Dodgers and Brewers both are much better than the Guardians and the Rays. These might be the two best teams in baseball, the Brewers and the Dodgers squaring off. You get down to those two teams in the NL, and you say, hey, look, it will likely come down to your bullpen. Once you've gone 6-7 innings of both aces, and every game feels like ace on ace, good on good, best on best, from a starting pitching standpoint, it comes down to the bullpen. I don't think the Brewers' bullpen gets enough credit.
8: No, I mean, and you're totally right there. And that's the one thing, actually, where another part of it yesterday is I really do feel like that Dave Roberts got outmanaged. Because what they were able to
0: Watch it.
8: What the Brewers were able to do, so Logan Henderson, he wasn't great, but he went four innings, and so they only had to use four of their bullpen guys, whereas the Dodgers, I mean, I feel like you should have let Yamamoto finish the third inning, because he only went 2-2 with three earned runs, but they had they depleted their bullpen. They went through 1, 2, 3, 4, 5, 6, 7 guys in their bullpen.
0: That's a lot of guys.
8: 7 pitchers. So, I mean, they're lucky that they're traveling. They're lucky that they're traveling, because they went through a lot, and that's not what you want to see in game two of the NLDS, or NLCS, I should say.
0: Yep. Dodgers lose last night. Brewers now up 2-0 on their trek for a World Series. Across the way, the Guardians and the Rays squared off in Tampa, and this one got ugly late. The Guards ripping through the Rays, 7-3, the final score. And now Cleveland's won four in a row this postseason after winning three in a row to take the ALDS over the White Sox. And they're up 1-0 on Tampa on the road. Is Cleveland going to the World Series, or is that a gross overreaction through one game?
8: Ooh, I don't like that. I don't like that at all. I mean, we go into the series, and you're always talking about that famous phrase, the rest versus Russ. Ooh, what's going to happen? And that's kind of, I think that's what happened with the Rays there. I mean, they had a lot of time off, whereas the Guardians, I think they're riding on that adrenaline high. And so the Rays pitching was there. Rasmussen was not bad. He did six innings, and he had two earned runs, seven Ks. Love that. But then it was just their bullpen. They got to them. I mean, that's what it came down to. But the Rays, I mean, they put up three runs, not great, not elite. But, I mean, they got to Foster Griffin really early in the game. So I still have faith in the Rays. It wasn't until they got to that bullpen. So I'm thinking that probably lit a fire under the Tampa Bay Rays' ass. I'm sure that next game they're going to be like, okay, we're coming back better than ever because losing's not fun, and that's their first loss of the postseason. Like, no one likes to lose. So I can see Rays taking game two.
0: Yeah, the Rays' bullpen was elite, top-notch against the Yankees. I mean, unstoppable against New York in winning that series and sweeping that series. Last night, it was not the case. Three runs on the board in the top of the ninth for the Guardians. Five runs in the eighth and ninth inning combined for Cleveland are what led to that 7-3 victory last night. What's the concern level with the Rays' bullpen?
8: You know, Kevin Cash is such a good manager, and I feel like that he's like, it's one of those things where you have an off game. That's really what it is. It's what it felt like. And it was only a couple of those guys. I mean, other guys, they were fine. You had Cam Boozer, not the player, not the basketball player, come in and he pitched, you know, one inning. It was fine. I mean, it was just, it came down to two guys, Wells and Sulcer, and that's where you have that issue. And you know what? Maybe they don't pitch the next game. Maybe you go to some other guys in the pen, and that's fine. Maybe you rely more on Cam Boozer and stuff like that because, Sometimes you just need a day off. Sometimes you just need a day off. And let's not forget that the Guardians do have some talented hitters on that team. I mean, they do have Jose Ramirez. They do have a Chase DeLauder who is batting .333 in this postseason so far. They have a Patrick Bailey. They have so many talented hitters. So it's one of those days where my concern level right now for the Rays is not that high.
0: They also have notable World Series champion Nathaniel Lowe. Lest we forget, watch it. Texas Rangers legend. The Tampa Bay Rays went into the seventh inning leading 2-1 last night and lost 7-3. Guardians up 1-0 in the ALDS. There's your look in. It's October baseball. The march to the World Series. We're a week away from knowing who will play for the world title in MLB.
8: Oh, thank
0: he's
8: you.
0: Getting better at it. There's your look. The Dodgers down 2-0, and the Rays down a game on the Guardians. When we come back, your idiot of the day. Is it the big guy, the thick guy, the big kicker? Because the LA Rams kicker just sucks. But maybe that's not the reason they lost last night. Next on the Drake Toll Show.
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0: Because when crunch time comes, there's one guy you call upon. And it's your kicker. Josh Graham's like the kicker of Westwood One Sports. He's the closer. That's what Westwood One Sports Night is the closer. And he's, you know, it's like Josh Graham is down the middle. Like, he's a good dude. You're just like, I want to listen to Josh Graham to know. I want to know what I need to know and get to the podium, get to the water cooler, and spread that love to the office. The difference in Josh Graham and Harrison Meavis is Harrison Meavis is really bad at his job. And he wins today's Idiot of the Day.
1: Idiot of the Day.
0: That's right. The LA Rams lost last night in overtime to the Buffalo Bills. And I'll tell you what, I had to scratch out. I had to scratch it out. I had Joe Brady, the head coach of the Bills, the brand new head coach, his first year, written as my Idiot of the Day because of his time management last night. The Bills have the ball under 2 minutes to go. Hey, second goal, if we run the ball for 3 yards here from the 7-yard line, then we can run some more clock off and not give Matthew Stafford a chance to go win the game. Just kidding. Immediately, James Cook scores, and now the Bills get the ball back with a minute and a half to go for the Rams to march down the field and just score themselves immediately. We go to overtime. God bless. On a week of terrible clock management, Joe Brady was going to be my idiot of the day when the Rams inevitably won this game, except I forgot. The Rams kicker stinks. Harrison Meavis, the thicker kicker, you know, the big guy. They walk him out there in a size small jersey. He needs to be in an extra large. He's 243 pounds as the kicker, which is just crazy. 6'2", 243.
2: You're so caught kicker. Up on that. You're so caught up in that.
0: I am, because I remember his days at Missouri. He was such a good kicker at Missouri. He hit like a 63-yarder to beat Kansas State one time. And I kept thinking, this is a big dude, but it's kind of cool. Then he got to the NFL, and he's 55% right now from three. 55% his field goal percentage. That's
2: it's like
0: bad.
2: It's like from Moneyball. It's like a Jonah Hill's character, like Billy. This is Meavis. He's a good kicker, not a great kicker. Plays for the Rams. His only problem, he's fat.
0: He's a big boy. He's a big boy. Oh, and I'm not trying to shame him here, because, you know, look, I've had times in my life where I got a little beer gut going on. I get it, Harrison. It's nice to have some Miller Lights in your body. I understand. My body is a vessel that transports 2 Miller Lights from the Atlanta airport to the Dallas airport.
3: A little bit suspect.
0: I understand what he's going for here. But last night it did not work. Harrison Meavis not only missed a field goal regulation wide left, but then had a field goal blocked in overtime. And the Rams lose just for T-Bass, little Tyler Bass for you, for the Bills, to kick a game-winning field goal and show Meavis how it's done. Final score, 37-34, Bills win. But if you're a Rams fan and you're upset that your kicker got biggest loser, idiot of the day, and obituary today, I can give you this. The upcoming stretch of games for the Rams, you get the Cardinals, the Raiders, the Chargers, the Commanders, the Cardinals, the Packers. 6 games. You should be favored and win all 6 of those games. The Rams are fine. Nobody freak out. Don't press any red buttons. We're giving you our Idiots of the Day on the Drake Toll Show. Westwood One Sports. The Westwood One Sports app. Idiot of the Day. Texas A&M head coach Mike Elko. He did the thing that you should never do. A cardinal sin. Their football coach went to the podium this week and called out the number one fan forum that is existence in college football, Mike.
4: Yeah, again, there's a difference to me between the fan base and social media. And so there's a one group that I really don't care much about. You know, Billy Cesspool can go be Billy Cesspool. Our fan base, stay with us, be behind us. We're going to build something that's we told you we were going to build. We're in a really bad spot right now, but we'll work our way out of it.
0: Billy's cesspool is what he called them. Every fan base has this, by the way, whether you're a fan of the Yankees, the Red Sox, the Bills, the Texas A&M Fighting Aggies. Everyone's got the guy. Like, think about Jared Karabas for the Boston Red Sox. It's probably one of the more high-profile examples. Or Bill Simmons for the Celtics. Like, those guys are in their market, and they're legends. And they're clickbaity, and if you go on their forum, like, these fans are rabid supporters of a Bill Simmons or a Jared Karabas. And rightfully so, they're entertaining guys. I appreciate that. That's what fans are for, right? They're fan sites. Billy Liucci, he runs TexAgs, the number one fan site in America in college sports.

0: and the head coach of that football team just went after the single biggest college football media mogul in market. Not a good idea, Addy.
1: We're talking about the thicker kicker, Mike Elko. Now, here's a guy who knows fat. That's this guy.
0: Big boy.
1: It's just, they don't. There are some coaches out there. I mean, nobody likes to be, like, you know, called out on their BS. Nobody likes that. Nobody likes to be called out when they're wrong or when they're not doing well. We all want to be praised. That is a universal thing, right? So I get it. Like, he's pissed. He's pissed because his team sucks with a capital S right now. As a Texas fan, I love it. But you can't go after all these people on social media. The moment you do that, that's how you know you've lost it, because you've lost sight of what's important, and that is focusing on your team and the goal. No, you should not care about what people are saying online, and you should not care what some of these reporters are saying if you're the coach and your team is not doing well right now, because if you're focused on that, you're not focused on the real thing, what's important in front of you.
0: Yeah, it's not worth the time to even bring it up, and in this case, for Elko, it's like the thing where you're like, I'm not going to acknowledge the elephant in the room, and by saying that line, you've already acknowledged the elephant in the room. For Elko to say, I'm not even going to reference, these aren't even real fans, these Billy's cesspool. Elko did walk the comments back and have to apologize at his Monday press conference. That's how bad it is. The head coach of the football team had to apologize to the fan site, the fan forum. Take that, idiot of the day, Mike Elko. Be nice to the fans next time. Hey, idiot of the day, Dave Canales. He's the head coach of the Carolina Panthers. And here's what Canales had to say, because apparently the idiot of the day is a ton of NFL teams.
2: As you bring it up, you know, none of us can ignore those games. It's a great opportunity in a bye week to be able to pop on the red zone, try to see as much as possible. I had to go back because I'm getting texts from coaches, you know, just about, did you see what happened here? Did you see this, you know, this type of management, this decision to do this here? Did you see this player, you know, reach the ball out in a situation, didn't call for it? And all these things, these are examples that we like to show our guys. And we didn't sit there and watch a whole cut up, but Tracy did a great job just kind of going through a week in review of the different special teams plays that impacted the game, just to get the guys snapped back into our decision making and where we need to go as a unit.
0: How good is that, Addy? That Dave Canales not only got to sit at home this week on a bye week for Carolina, but then he gets this postgame or his pregame press conference, his weekly press conference on Monday, and says, hey, best part is I get to watch the rest of the idiots in the NFL screw up their weekends. Pretty awesome.
1: I kind of loved it. Like, let's get all the players together and say, here's what you shouldn't do. Look at all these asses. Look at all them. They all suck. I love that. I love that kind
0: Pretty
1: of mentality.
0: Good. Pretty good.
1: And they're in a division right now where they really can do that. So,
0: your final idiot of the day, this ESPN producer, awful announcing, tweeted yesterday. ESPN producer says they've tried to get the we out of Jason Kelce. Kelce using the word we in reference to his favorite team, the Eagles, where he played for over a decade. I think you and I are going to disagree on this one. I think Jason Kelce, or Kelly Clarkson, that damn bird. I think that Jason Kelce can say we for the Eagles. He played there over a decade. He is the Eagles. I'm fine with it.
1: As soon as you get to a national media setting, I'm sorry, you're not supposed
0: really?
1: To say we. As soon as that happens, I mean, that is in my sports journalism 101.
0: Well, yeah,
1: I probably have that in my notes somewhere. It's like, you are not part of the team anymore. You're not there. Like, you're supposed to be more neutral at that point. You're not part of that team. You're not supposed to say we. You're not helping them win now. You're not helping them on the field. You're not part of that team.
0: Yeah, but he's a legend. And it makes it homey for me when I'm like, all right, he's the Eagles. And it's just, he's Jason Kelce. He's hard to hate. I like Jason Kelce a lot.
1: So if I'm calling, like, a Valpo bowling, like, tournament, I go, yeah, we did it. No, I didn't do squat.
0: No, that's a good point. No, that's a good point that you make there. That's a very good, that's true. The next time I'm watching a Valpo bowling tournament, I'd be pretty annoyed if the announcer was saying we about Valpo bowling. I guess maybe it's case by case basis for me. They should let Joe Davis on Fox, the voice of the Dodgers who's broadcasting these national games, just say we. And we win the game! Joe Davis would do something like that. He would do that. Addy Bates produces, Laura Jimenez runs the board. It is the Drake Toll Show on Westwood One Sports and the Westwood One Sports app. Our next hour, we're leaving those phone lines open at 310-840-4910, and we are keeping you on the gridiron. He's the best quarterback alive, Josh Allen, but he wasn't the story last night. No, instead, it was the ineptitude of the LA Rams. Are the Rams dead? And are the Bills the true Super Bowl favorites? We'll answer that next on the Drake Toll Show.
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0: what is the concern level? Because super team was the word, right? We used the S word all offseason about the Rams, and the roster has been constructed to greatness. They're 2-3, have dealt with injury issues, and have yet to gel everything together. And last night, Matthew Stafford throws for 383 yards in a loss, 37-34 in overtime, because when they were building that super roster, they may have forgotten a kicker. The 243-pound, 6-foot Harrison Meavis, wide left in regulation, blocked in overtime. And his quote post-game was, I wouldn't change the thing. I thought I hit it straight. I hit it good. I just got to keep practicing. Guy who's at a 55% clip this year, a season long of 48 yards. And again last night, the L.A. Rams kicking game stifles what could be the NFL's best team. But right now, no, that's not the case. In Los Angeles, and instead, the team making that case right up there with the 49ers or the Chiefs, the Buffalo Bills, and Josh Allen, who is just elite. Like that, I say just elite as if it's just he was elite. And now joining us from that backyard, Gene Battaglia on the Drake Toll Show, Westwood One Sports, the Westwood One Sports app. You can hear him talking all things Buffalo Bills in Rochester from 4 to 6 on weekdays, WGR Rochester. Good morning, Gene. On behalf of Les Snead and Sean McVay, how good is your right leg? Have you been practicing your kicking recently?
1: I have the same dad bod as Meebus there, so I could. Why not? I could definitely try out. So,
0: Gene, the last time we had you on was after that Bills game against the Lions on Thursday Night Football a few weeks ago, and obviously the Bills were tactical that night offensively, an explosion in the first half, and it was Bills. I want to start to you a bit different this time. The concern level after you watched the Rams last night, and we spent all offseason talking about the Rams. What's the concern level outside looking in for the LA Rams?
1: Well, I couldn't figure out why they didn't know to spy Josh Allen, let's say, for instance.
0: And, yeah.
1: You brought up the kicker. I mean, the special teams overall are bad, too. I mean, allow an opening kickoff to Rick Davis and give a free 3 points. So they seem a little too loose for my liking. And maybe it's a long season, they get it together, but you can't be just throwing games away the way they have. Not that they threw away last night, but sure. Certainly there were opportunities for them to win that last night. They did not.
0: The case that I've made is that the Rams are they look at the first five games of the schedule, understand they got to gel the whole thing together. The injury issues have been prevalent, including Myles Garrett still in the IR. And in their next stretch of six games are very winnable. It's a gamble, but it seems like the Rams have not taken it as seriously as surely their fan base would have liked through five games and a 2-3 record in 2026. He's Gene Battaglia joining the Drake Toll Show from WGR in Rochester covering the Buffalo Bills. And Gene, back to those Bills. And he did with his legs last night were incredible. Josh Allen, do you watch him any given Sunday, Thursday, Monday, and think, you know what? Wow. Like, I was reminded last night just the glory of what it is to watch one Josh Allen play football.
1: Yeah, you have to keep in mind, okay, what does this look like in 10 years from now? We won't have anything like this, not for the Buffalo Bills, not for the league. I don't know if we're going to have another quarterback to play the game like this. And it's those wow moments, but it's also, is this sustainable? The way he kind of takes off but then invites the contact, Drake, sooner or later the whammy's going to pop up and it's going to be a problem. But for now, it's such an enjoyable brand of football to watch. All the ups and downs with Josh Allen and this Bills offense. They're doing things that have never been done in the NFL before statistically.
0: And the offense has been obviously the darling for Buffalo. We talk both sides of the football. Defensively, what is left to be desired? Because the fourth quarter against the Rams certainly was not airtight. Is there a concern with the defensive unit for the Bills?
1: Oh, their back seven is not good whatsoever. And I don't think you fix this at the trade deadline, Drake. Honestly, there are just too many holes here. And the issue is kind of rooted when you switch to an entirely new system, Jim Leonard's system, going away from the Sean McDermott Tampa 2 style there. Well, the Bills don't exactly have the personnel on the back end to do what you're supposed to be doing. They're, you know, Leonard had Patrick Surtain in Denver. He eliminates half the field. There is no Patrick Surtain. I mean, Christian Benford's an okay corner who really right now is battling through injuries. The Bills don't have another corner on this roster that really you would feel good about at this point in their career. I honestly would say the solution for Buffalo is this, because we take a lot of calls on our show. All right, how, you know, who should the Bills target in the secondary coming up in the trade deadline? No, I say, you know what, the way, if you're going to try to win a championship, you're going to have to play games like you did last night, and that is outscore. And at wide receiver, the Bills are a little thin right now with DJ Moore not available. So it's just kind of a, all right, maybe at a wide receiver, but I don't think here in the 2026 season the Bills are going to fix everything on the back end. What's the positive for the Bills defense is Greg Rousseau. He is as good as anybody at that position right now. Leading the league in sacks, leading the league in hurries, and then coming through on special teams with the game-saving play. Now, you know, Nevis don't kick the ball into the line. Maybe that's also part of it. But if there's a saving grace on the Bills' defense, is they have a guy who can get at the quarterback.
0: So, Gene, with that, the defensive concerns, at what point does, and maybe the answer is the postseason, at what point does the rubber meet the road and the defensive woes are so catastrophic the offense can't make up for it? Is that a genuine concern going into, and I say going into, I'm confident the Bills will be a playoff team, if not the one seed in the AFC, but when does that run out? When does the offense run out and it's just not enough?
1: Yeah, that's a great question. It's against, like we've seen, like what, each of the last five, six seasons.
0: Yeah.
1: Pick a quarterback in the AFC, Patrick Mahomes, Joe Burrow, maybe this year it's Lamar Jackson. I mean, quarterback, and Matthew Stafford did all he was supposed to do. He put his team in a position to win that game last night, as you brought up right at the beginning, make the kick. You know, that's what it comes down to. So
0: ultimately,
1: the best quarterbacks are, you know, for the most part, are residing in the AFC, and that's been the problem for the Buffalo Bills to get to their first Super Bowl in this era.
0: So as a piece of that, and maybe I should have led with this, did the Bills feel like they escaped with a win last night in L.A., that this was almost stolen valor to get out of there with a W?
1: I guess to a certain extent, for sure. I mean, you James Cook would have, like, really felt horrible, right? Like, that was somebody that was, the Bills had it all kind of lined up. Win this game, here you go, kick the field goal, get out of here. No, you fumble. So from that standpoint, where you got second life thanks to that blocked field goal, is it stolen valor? I don't know. I think the Bills have lost so many of these games over the years. And I'm not just talking this generation. Drake, we're the fan base here that names our losses after terrible things. Wide right. Okay, you know that game. 13 seconds, we know that game. I don't know what we would have called last night, but it just felt like, okay, another one of these games where it's just been wildly entertaining, doesn't go your way. I mean, the stat that Josh Allen, that was his first overtime win? Is that surprising? Like, he was 0-7 going into this? So, no, I think maybe it was a little overdue for the Bills to finally come out with a win like this.
0: That's a great point you make. That stat blew me away. 0-7 in overtime last night, going into last night for Josh Allen, who got his first overtime win in his career, postseason or regular season, as a Buffalo Bill. We got Gene Battaglia joining the Drake Toll Show from WGR Rochester. And Gene, last thing I got for you, through 5 weeks of the NFL season and a 4-1 record, grade Joe Brady, the head coach of the Buffalo Bills.
1: Ooh, he's still got a lot to learn. There were so many things, and I don't want to, you know, go over the checklist here, but overall speaking, when it comes to game management, he's not as tight as he should be. He's dealing with some issues when it comes to injuries on this team. I think it's what you would kind of expect. I would give Joe Brady a B at this point. The question is, when more adversity hit, and it will, every team it does. So I still think there's such a long way to go, but to this point, I'm not going to ding him. The team is 4-1, and ultimately, you know, what did Bill Parcells say? You are what your record is. Okay, I think 4-1 is decent in this league.
0: Yeah, I mean, 80%, there's your B. That's right down the middle for Gene Battaglia, and right down the middle is where Harrison Meavis could not put the football last night. You tweeted 8 hours ago The Bills are going to lose to the dad bod kicker. And 8 hours later, the 4-1 Buffalo Bills, maybe there was some stolen ballot, but they get away with a win in L.A. Gene Battaglia, at Gene Battaglia on Twitter and on WGR Rochester. Thanks for your time again, Gene.
1: Thanks, Drake. Anytime, bud.
0: And you can see him on Sundays in a Rams uniform kicking for L.A., Sean McVay, and the and Les Snead and the Rams franchise. That was the biggest issue, and that's why I used the phrase stolen valor there, is because last night it felt like Harrison Meavis, the same guy who missed a field goal in regulation that was blocked in overtime and then said postgame, he's like, well, I kicked it pretty true. Like, all right, big guy. All right, big guy. You can walk that one back. You don't have you can take your lumps here, Cat. That guy had an opportunity to win the game for the Rams and then just whiffed, low line drive, blocked on a night where Matthew Stafford had 383 passing yards against a Bills defense that Gene is right. Has a bad lackluster secondary. But it's a game like that. A couple things break your way. James Cook fumbles in overtime to give the Rams the ball. All they got to do is put something through the uprights to win it. The kick is blocked by the Bills. Here comes Buffalo. And it was Josh Allen doing it with his legs to get you in field goal range. T. Bass nailing a kick to win it, walk it off for you. And the Bills come back to Buffalo, winners 37-34. I say come back to Buffalo. They'll stay on the road and then take on the Las Vegas Raiders on Sunday. The Bills, currently 6-point favorites against Fernando Mendoza, Kirk Cousins, Clint Kubiak, and company. Now, that's the Rams' concern, is special teams, the kicking game. The Bills' concern is defense. But is there more? 310-840-4910. Through the first five games of the season for the Bills, is it more than just, oh, I'm concerned about the defense? Could this be catastrophic? That's the word that I used there with Gene. The word catastrophic is strategic because you allowed 31 to the Houston Texans. You allowed 31 to the Detroit Lions, 29 to New England, 34 to the LA Rams. The only time that you've held another offense at bay was Justin Herbert and the Chargers in week 3, and everybody has held that offense at bay. The Buffalo Bills have not just question marks at defense, they've got finality, a definitive answer for their defense, and it's that the defense is bad. The defense cannot stop a nosebleed. And the issue is going to continue to be Buffalo losing in the postseason because you got out-dueled by Lamar Jackson, or because Patrick Mahomes had the ball last, or because Joe Burrow has the football. You think, well, the Bengals aren't that good. Sure. But are the Bills? Defensively, no. And Buffalo is not built right now to win a game in the postseason. The whole defense wins championships. What did you do? You took your Sean McDermott, your head coach, and said, hey, we're going to fire you and hire the offensive coordinator to run the program. And now that the OC Joe Brady has become the HC Joe Brady, the offense is pristine. Prime. Josh Allen carried the ball last night for 121 yards, the second most in a game in his career. He's averaging 5.6 yards per carry. That's the exact same thing as James Cook, the starting running back for the Bills, who doesn't get enough credit. Cook is third in the NFL right now in rushing yards at 532, but sixth in carries. That's good. He was the leader a year ago in the league in rushing yards. He's fourth in yards per carry in the NFL. James Cook is a great running back, if not elite running back. And Josh Allen is too. He just also happens to be the best quarterback in the National Football League right now, finding a way to out-duel Matthew Stafford. But that's not my concern. My concern's not the offensive-minded head coach and the offense that's churning. My concern is a defense that has stopped one team and only one team this year. I don't care. You're 4-1, sure, but you stopped one team, and it was the L.A. Chargers. Outside of that, it's been points and yards palooza for everybody else. And maybe it works in the regular season against Houston. Maybe it works against Detroit. Maybe it works on the road against the Rams. But I don't know about Baltimore in the playoffs. I don't know about Kansas City in the playoffs. Man, I don't know about New England in the playoffs. The same team you lost to a week ago. The Bills have problems defensively. Don't buy too much stock yet in the Bills as a Super Bowl champion or Super Bowl contender because that defense needs help. And according to Gene, it won't come in the form of a player at the trade deadline. No, the help that defense will get is just the Bills' offense being elite. That's what will have to happen is you got to outscore your opponent, hunker down, and hope for the best. And when we come back, there are a few coaches who are hunkering down and hoping for the best because they might just lose their jobs. Here's why Dan Quinn, head coach of the Washington Commanders, will be Dan Quinn, unemployed in 2 weeks. That's next on the Drake Toll Show. You know, there's something about clutch parlays, and that something is helping me win money. 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With clutch parlays, they have an all-time tab where you can focus on weekly and monthly progress. 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
15: If they're going to run the ball here, they've got to get down, get set, and spike it. In motion, Ben Sidett, 15 on the clock. Daniels, play action, roll it to the left. Goes down now at the 25-yard line. There's only 7 seconds on the clock. There are no timeouts. This is going to end up in a tie if they don't spike it. Wow. It ends up in a tie.
16: Right call is honestly, we can go clock it early. And don't put ourselves in that spot. And that is that's my responsibility. Nobody else's.
17: Prescott, second down and three. Back to throw. Standing and looking and firing over the middle. And that ball is caught.
18: No,
17: it's picked off. It is picked off.
19: We're going to be about shared accountability on this football team. Always will be. But at the end of the day, we lined up and played, and we didn't play your coach well enough tonight.
0: It's time to fire some head coaches in the NFL. The hot seat. Dan Quinn's got to be burning up at this point in Washington. The time has come to an end.
20: Oh, we go to the end of the road.
0: I mean, here's the deal. I did not blame Dan Quinn for what happened at the end of the game. I didn't blame Dan Quinn for the fact that Jaden Daniels was an idiot on Sunday. And if you want more context on this, you just heard it. It was the first clip you heard. You got Dan Quinn in there and Brian Schottenheimer, the two guys I want to focus in on for a second. And for Quinn, it was your quarterback, Jaden Daniels, 10 seconds to go, takes the football and lays down without any and no timeouts in field goal range in overtime where you can just kick the field goal and win it. Jaden Daniels, instead of throwing the ball away or spiking it, decides to just, I'm just going to sit right here with my knee on the ground and see you guys later. We're going to end this ball game in a tie against the New York Giants. And I didn't blame Dan Quinn, because guess who didn't have the football in his hands right there? Dan Quinn, an offensive lineman for the team, said, oh yeah, Jaden knew, and oh, we reiterated in the huddle, and we were on the same page here, and Jaden just kind of went rogue. But gosh, if Dan Quinn has not been a nightmare at the podium, a nightmare with a microphone in his face, trying to walk back what his quarterback did, what his franchise did on Sunday. Here's Dan Quinn, and it's an opening statement at his press conference.
18: Well, I spoke with the team and with the coaches today, and honestly, just like furious about our execution in the crucial moments of the game. We work really hard on these, and it didn't look like it yesterday, and pissed about it.
0: Yeah, he's pretty unhappy. But then we go to the locker room, and we start poking around the players. We start asking offensive linemen about Dan Quinn, who was pissed about it. You know, really unhappy with what we saw in the ball game on Sunday. But here's what the players have to say, because I think he might have just lost the locker room altogether. Take a listen.
21: We get the personnel from our coach. We're going 13 personnel. I run on the field. I get the play call, and we execute the play.
22: Did you know you didn't have any timeouts?
21: I just exactly how it went, right as I said. So, no comment.
0: No comment. No comment. Quinn would go on to say, we're furious about the execution. We can't believe it. It's on me. It's always on me. It's my fault. You know, the right call is to clock it early. It's my responsibility. No one else's. Dan, these words have fallen so flat. Dan, it's like we're pointing the wrong place of accountability here. It's like, Dan, it reminds me when I was in junior high. I told this story early in the show yesterday. When I was in junior high, we played in the River Valley Conference Championship, all right? And Carson McDonald, at the end of the game, Blake McNew was out for the title, and Caleb Barrow had hurt his hip, and we lost to Morrilton. Pretty big upset. We were the one seed. They were the two seed, but it was still a big upset. We were upset on our home court. We lost the championship game my ninth grade year, my junior high basketball season. And after the game, we all walk in the locker room. Everybody's sad, and coach gives this little spiel. And then finally, Carson McDonald, our little guard, pipes up in the corner. Sorry, guys, it's on me. What the? What? What are you talking about? It's like, it's on me. You know, we lost the game today, and I should have been better. Like, Carson, there's 13 of us, and you're the 13th worst player. You're terrible. You didn't even play today. What do you mean it's on you? It's like, I got to practice harder. I got to make us better. I got to put blame where blame deserves to be. You didn't do it. The ball wasn't in your hand. You didn't. We could have prepared you all you wanted, but the ball did. You didn't do anything that had to do with this loss. It was like what made the loss better is this rogue point of accountability that made no sense. Had nothing to do with the context. Dan Quinn's kind of Carson McDonald in this spot. He's the 13th man out of the 13 guys we got. Dan Quinn. And I appreciate the head coach taking some blame here. But this wasn't you, Dan. This isn't you. You need to come up to, I'm pissed. I'm mad. I'm upset. I can't believe it. We gotta clock it early. That's on me. It's all me. Like, Dan, what you do is you come to the podium and you don't throw your quarterback necessarily under the bus. But you say, we gotta know. Jaden Daniels has to know. In that spot, our quarterback has got to know how to control the football. And we're going to work with Jaden on that. We're going to talk with Jaden on that. We're going to make this better through our quarterback who's got the ball in his hands. Late in the game, he's got the ball in his hands. He's got to be prepared for these moments. That's the response. Otherwise, there's no kind of, it's like the parent. Oh my goodness. It's like the parent who doesn't take responsibility for their kids. It's like the parent who you're like, hey, didn't you just tell your kid no iPad time? And now the kid has the iPad in their hands. Aren't you going to parent them? Aren't you going to do something about that? Yeah, well, you know, I mean, they ask nicely. Like, no, but when you're parenting, like you told the kid no iPad. And now all of a sudden the kid's got an iPad. And it's like, why are you coddling the kid? You walk into any restaurant in America right now, there's 9 4-year-olds with iPads. Why? Because we're coddling. Dan Quinn coddling his quarterback in response to this. I'm pissed. I'm so mad at myself. I'm so angry at myself. Hey, you're the parent. The point of accountability where you can bring accountability to the kid, to Jaden Daniels, to the quarterback, to the guy with the ball in his hands is now. This is the time to do that. And instead, Dan Quinn, I can't believe it. Not only is Dan Quinn on the hot seat squarely right now, and there have been injury issues, excuses can be made across the board, injury issues the last 2 years for the Washington Commanders. But I think I'm over it, personally. In a division that has the Giants, the Eagles, the Cowboys, in a division that's fairly wide open, you got an opportunity to win games, to compete for the division, because it's so wide open. Dan Quinn's not getting the job done, and he's not going to. Here's why he's fired in 2 weeks. He goes to San Francisco, blowout. I'll lose that game by a lot. Philly at home, get embarrassed on national television. Sunday Night Football, NBC. That's their game that's coming up in 2 weeks. And if he somehow, after those two blowout losses, lackluster losses, a division loss against the Eagles, if he somehow has kept his job, then he faces the Rams. There's your final nail in the coffin. And by mid-November, Dan Quinn will no longer be the head coach of the Washington Commanders because of his response in the wake of what happened on Sunday. But you're not alone, Dan. Don't you book a one-ticket trip to Cancun because you got to take another head coach from your same division with you. You're listening to Westwood One Sports, the Westwood One Sports app. It is the Drake Toll Show. 310-840-4910. Addie Bates produces, Laura Jimenez runs the board. And you heard a second ago during our rejoin from Brian Schottenheimer, the head coach of the Cowboys. I'm done, big guy. Maybe I'm not done. Maybe I'm not firing Brian Schottenheimer yet. But I'm getting close. You know why? Because we all love the story of David and Goliath. It's this harrowing tale of the young boy, the shepherd boy. David goes on to have a pretty illustrious career, huh? Hall of Fame career. Who takes the pebble and the slingshot, kills Goliath the giant. And you know what? That story, incredible, has been told many a time in the locker room pregame before our River Valley Junior High Championships, right? Here's the thing. Brian Schottenheimer's not David. Oh, he's this bootstraps coach. He pulled himself up. Oh, he's this offensive analyst. And he becomes the head coach of the Cowboys. What a story. Yeah, but you don't get to be David. Like, not everybody can be David. Not everybody can beat Goliath. And Schottenheimer's just not David. And the Goliath of coaching the Cowboys, the Goliath that is Jerry Jones, is not something that Brian Schottenheimer is ready to tackle. It's not something Brian Schottenheimer can handle. Can I take you back to his opening press conference? This is the head coach of the Dallas Cowboys, Brian Schottenheimer. Can I take you back to a year and a half ago when the Cowboys announced this young, up-and-coming coach in the NFL as their surprising choice? Here's Schottenheimer on day one.
1: We're going to win, and we're going to win a championship. Otherwise, why are we doing it?
0: Yeah, strategic to not put a timeline on that, huh? You're going to win. Okay, but how soon? I don't know. But we're going to win championships. Yeah, but when? I don't know. It's at some undisclosed period of time, but you get ready. That's the point. That's why we're here, is championships. I started thinking last night as I was building my list of head coaches that on the hot seat. Dan Quinn, Jim Harbaugh, Brian Schottenheimer. It's like, when did we get the misconception that Schottenheimer is the bootstraps guy? When did we get the misconception that he's this gritty, hard, well, my goodness, this Blue Valley, Kansas kid? No. Brian Schottenheimer is the son of Marty Schottenheimer, a legendary NFL coach who played college football at Florida for Steve Spurrier, and from there has worked in the NFL for the Chiefs, the Rams, Commanders, Chargers, Jets, the Colts, the Seahawks, the Jaguars, the Cowboys. In college football, he's worked for USC. He's worked for Georgia. This guy's been around the NFL, around college football, since he was born. Where did we get the bootstraps narrative? Where did we decide Brian Schottenheimer is this gritty, this grizzled guy? Listen to this. I was going back in the annals of Brian Schottenheimer, and I found his press conference after the Giants lost week one for the Cowboys. They lost the Giants week one. And I started picking apart, like, wait a second. Is this guy, are we listening to what he's saying? Is he listening to what he's saying? Here's Brian Schottenheimer after they had lost that game, the Dallas Cowboys, 4 weeks ago.
2: You know, one of the things, not excuse, guys, we did not play well. But you got young players, and young player closes, and Jackson Dart boots and gets outside. We don't push three different times to the f-ing flat route, excuse my language. Those are going to happen, and we have to coach the young players better. But when you play young players, it's part of the deal, and they need to learn quickly.
0: Hold on, Brian. I should have pressed you on this 4 weeks ago. I'll do it now. You're saying the excuse, well, it's not an excuse, then goes on to make an excuse, that the excuse is young players who couldn't tackle Jackson Dart. Isn't Jackson Dart a young player, right? So your team gets an excuse because your young players aren't ready. But the other young player across the side, that guy over there, that young player is ready. Weird, isn't it? Well, then I started looking again. It's like, all right, Schottenheimer, and you're saying that you have too many young players. So, I mean, obviously I must read the list of, hold on, defensive acquisitions like Joey Porter Jr. or Quinnen Williams, Kenny Clark, Rashawn Gary, Kobe Durant. Huh. What I'm starting to wonder, Von Miller, is where your young core, DeMarvian Overshown, your young core of defensive players that you, Deron Bland, Malik Hooker, where those guys are. Because Brian, I'm done with the excuses. I'm done with you saying it's not an excuse, then giving an excuse of young players, but I'm not following. Number one, you reloaded, retooled this offseason defensively, Brian Schottenheimer in Dallas, with older players, with experience. Just because Caleb Downs is out there, your pick from the first round, remember, he's young. Doesn't give you an excuse to say, well, as young players, they're learning. Against the other young player, the young quarterback, Jackson Dart, across the way. Like, I'm starting to pick apart, week in and week out, the narratives of Brian Schottenheimer. And here's what I'm realizing. Brian Schottenheimer, the guy who's 9-12-1 as a head coach in the NFL, is not ready. And when Sean McDermott is sitting over there in the corner waiting, and Mike Tomlin is over there in that corner waiting, you make a move now. The earlier Dallas makes a move, the earlier Washington makes a move, the earlier the Chargers make a move, the sooner that Sean McDermott is on the phone, that Mike Tomlin's on the phone, that somebody can walk in with head coach experience. Brian Schottenheimer is actively proving he lacks the fundamental game management, situational awareness, holistic roster control required to be a head coach in the NFL. And I'm done. I don't know why I started. I don't know why you convinced me, Jerry Jones. I don't know why you convinced me, Dallas Cowboys fans, to believe in Brian Schottenheimer. Oh, because he's different. Oh, because he's not like the other girls. You lied. He is. And it stinks. You know who smells good? Sean McDermott. There's your head coaches on the hot seat in the National Football League. I'm done with Brian Schottenheimer. The leash is short. Done with Dan Quinn. The leash is short. Jim Harbaugh, I'll save for another day. I'll spare you today, Jim. 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Speaking of Sean's, Sean McVay had a generational crash out at the podium last night. Maybe he deserved to, but what he doesn't know is the Rams being 2-3, that's Sean McVay's fault. To an extent. I'll explain more next on the Drake Toll Show.
3: MVP candidates are emerging. Coaching seats are warming up, and three teams remain unbeaten. Each week writes a new chapter, new twists, new turns. So what will week six bring? Your home for the NFL. Westwood One Sports.
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0: And LA has the ball in field goal range. 48-yard chip shot field goal. But that's where Harrison Mevis, who already went wide left on a kick earlier, who has a 55% clip this season when kicking field goals, whose career long is just 52 yards in the NFL. That's when Harrison Mevis, low line drive, was blocked. Here's Sean McVay taking the responsibility. We'll start here. He said this is just a really unhappy Sean McVay with what happened last night.
1: You know, with our PAT field goal, not even close to good enough, it cost us the game tonight.
2: 3rd and 5.
1: Yeah, I'm going to evaluate everything.
2: With the 3rd and 5 play, was there?
1: I wish I would have had a better play call and gone for it, got it a lot tighter. I'm sick right now with myself, and I'm so proud of that group. You know, this is the tough part of sports, but I'm proud of that team. I'm proud of the way that we battled, and I'm sick that we came up short. And you know, I'll be regretting, you know, kicking that and not having a better call to be able to go for it on 3rd down and go to 4th or whatever it was. And that's on me.
0: No. It's not on you. No regrets here. 3rd and 5, you're just trying to control the clock. You're trying to game manage. It's not on you for trusting your NFL kicker to make a 48-yard field goal. That should be pretty easy, right? It's not on you, Sean McVay, for playing a little bit conservative once you're inside of 50 yards and well within field goal range for any other NFL kicker. It's not your fault for playing it conservative, because this should be a guaranteed make 10 times out of 10, except you forgot your kicker's Harrison Mevis. That's the problem in L.A. That's the issue, is you don't have a kicker. Is that you forgot. The issue isn't what Sean McVay did on the field last night. That's not why he's the problem. The problem is because him and Lesney did not come together and say, hey, why don't we fix the special teams issues? Nope. They stuck with the thicker kicker. 6 foot, 243-pound Harrison Mevis. Here is Mevis post-game. This is like 40 seconds of Harrison Mevis saying that he wouldn't do much different. Harrison?
3: Just go back to work, find ways to fix it, and next play mentality, right?
4: Assess the kick. Was it a lower trajectory, but still they got up to block it? I mean, how much higher would it normally have been?
3: I felt like I hit it good. That's all I could tell you. I mean, I hit it good, gave it a chance. I'll have to look. I don't know. They had a good rush team, so.
5: Yeah. What about on the first one?
3: First one?
5: Yeah.
3: I feel like I hit it solid, just came around it a little bit, pushed it to the left. So, got to be fixed, got to make those, and got to go back to the, you know, back to the training ground. And.
0: Yeah. I feel like I did my job. Like, I hit it good. Like, I hit it solid. On the first one, I hit it good. Like, I couldn't tell you. I couldn't tell you how they blocked it. It wasn't me. Second one, I hit it good, hit it solid. I mean, maybe a little off. Yeah, a little off. You missed the field goal. I'm looking at your career stats right now are terrible. 52 yards is long in the NFL the last year and a half. 55% this season, terrible. The Rams are a kicker away. That's the problem. That's the issue. That's my newest snafu. That's the newest snafu out of LA. The newest issue that I have with the Rams is the kicking game. You know what? Here's what Sean McVay should have said at the podium last night when he was asked about Harrison Mevis and him missing all these kicks.
6: Don't we love law enforcement? Oh, he's got to go on a diet. He's a fat guy. Wow. Got to go on a diet fast.
0: That's what he should have said. He should have doubled down in the middle of that press conference and said, we're going to get the guy a salad and we're going to work from there. They came out. I said it. I read this at the start of the show, and I want to read it again. I sent my group chat a text last night. You know, college buddies, like, I just didn't realize how big he is. And like, Addy, I don't want to fat shame a guy, but they put him in an extra small jersey, love handles out, and it made me really uncomfortable.
7: I don't want to fat shame the guy, but here I'm about to fat shame the guy. I saw a tweet this morning. It said the NFL has fallen in love with Mevis, the thicker kicker, and then he misses one kick, and everybody's like blubbering hog beast barbecue sauce all of his mouth, plant food covered in frosting. That's why he can't kick the ball.
6: He's a fat guy.
0: He's a damn left guard out there. Who let him kick the football? I don't
7: know. He has the big claws. He has the claws.
0: I don't understand what he's saying. I've just never seen quite a guy like this who's a kicker in the NFL, and I did not.
7: He's got like solid like B

0: In that picture, by the way.
1: He's got some honkers too, man. If you don't lock those things up,
2: he was a tough cookie.
1: There's some stuff going on there. So to me, twofold here. The Rams need a kicker. We learned that last night. To complete this roster, the Rams need to get healthy and they need a kicker. And the second big thing, their upcoming schedule. I'm going to read it a million times in the next 3 weeks. It's the Cardinals, the Raiders, the Chargers, Commanders, Cardinals again, and the Packers. That's six games for your favorite, six games that you win. The Rams now have a stretch after starting 2-3 to figure it out. Do they like being 2-3? Do I like them at 2-3, my preseason Super Bowl pick? No, but they've got a stretch to figure it out. They're going to do exactly that. The Rams are fine. I don't have any huge issues with the LA Rams, aside from get a damn kicker. Get a damn kicker, man. His stats suck, too. Like, if him and Bill Belichick both have just, they got some, man, don't show me those pictures back to back. I go, woo.
2: Down, I looked at his ass, and I
1: need to take a cold shower here. It's crazy. The Harrison Beavis has got it going on up there. He's got, there's good, a little too tall. Could use a few pounds. She had points of her own sitting way up high. That's how Bob Seger describes them in Night Moves. It's pretty good. It's a good reference right there. Happy Tuesday, everybody. It's time
2: for... You are a great athlete.
1: It's time for Dead or Alive. All right, it's Laura Jimenez versus Addy Bates today. Are these celebrities dead or alive? Ooh. Dead or alive. Laura, we start with you. Sammy Hagar.
3: Alive.
1: Oh, Addy?
0: He's alive.
1: Lead singer Van Halen. Oh, good, good. He is alive today. Addy, dead or alive, Christopher Judge.
0: Who is that?
1: He was an actor in Stargate. He was SG-1, Stargate.
0: I've never heard of it, so I'll kill him.
1: Oh, Laura.
3: Alive?
1: 62 years old today. Really alive. Yep, super alive. It's 1-0. That's a good point. All right, Laura, Nancy Kerrigan, dead or alive? I'm not sure if I could have gotten this one, dead or alive.
3: Dead.
0: She's alive, but her knee is dead.
1: Bang!
0: Tonya Harding.
3: Yeah!
0: Yes.
1: Yep. It was Tonya Harding who hit Nancy Kerrigan. Well, the guy on behalf of Tonya Harding.
3: Wait, so is her knee okay, or is her whatever?
1: No, she was fine.
0: She's fine.
1: Oh, she didn't
3: her ankle. Okay.
1: Addy, dead or alive, Paul Simon.
0: He's my height, and he's alive.
3: Oh, is he really?
1: Laura.
3: You're my height.
1: Yeah,
3: alive.
1: Tiny guy. He's 85 years old today. Happy birthday, Paul Simon. He's still alive.
0: I don't think he's tiny. I think that's a lot. The taller ones, they hurt.
1: Laura, sister of Donny Osmond, Marie Osmond.
3: Alive? She's alive.
0: What bad apple don't spoil the whole bunch, girl. Alive. Uh-huh.
1: I would have said dead. Marie Osmond is alive today.
0: Donnie Marie.
1: Only 67. Yeah. Not bad,
3: hey.
1: Marie. All right, Addy. Eddie Matthews, dead or alive. Texarkana, Texas native. Baseball player. Major League Baseball. Hall of Famer.
0: Dead.
1: Laura.
3: Alive.
1: Yeah, he's dead.
3: Ah. Ooh.
1: 1931 was his birth year. Yeah, he's dead today. Sorry, Eddie Matthews. Died at 70. Good 70 years. Had a good run of things. Addy, dead or alive, Yves Montand.
0: Who is that?
1: He's Yves Montand from Let's Make Love.
3: Ken.
1: And Manning of the Spring.
3: Who?
0: Dead.
1: Ooh, Laura.
3: I don't know who that is. I don't know who that man is. Alive.
1: He's dead.
3: Oh.
1: Addy wins. Nicely done. That's dead or alive today. Thanks to Colin Jones, Armin Williams, Bruce Gilbert, and Ryan McGuire for giving me a job. You better you bet, or your local programming is coming up next. Addy Bates produces. Laura Jimenez runs the board. Pete Souza will be back tomorrow. We'll see you there. This has been, and it always will be, love ya, the Drake Toll Show.
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1: 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And on this Tuesday morning, the world of sports absolutely ablaze, like my bankroll after the LA parlay last night. We are going to get to all the big stories, including, I'm going to try and answer this question. Which college football team will Jim Harbaugh be coaching in 2028? Because he ain't going to be in the NFL. Maybe won't even finish this season with the Chargers. We will get into what Jim Harbaugh said after the Chargers' loss on Sunday to the Denver Broncos and why it is a matter of when, not if, Jim Harbaugh is dismissed by the Spanos family and the LA Chargers. I will also attempt to answer this question, which sucks to ask. It's unless you're a Brewers fan, in which case it's a great question. Did the Dodgers need to sit Shohei Ohtani? He's clearly not healthy. Do the Dodgers need to sit the best player in baseball here in the league championship series? I have a strong opinion on that. I will share it with you a little later in the show. And I will also attempt to answer this question, because this division kicks ass, and you can make a case for any of the four teams. Which is the best team in the NFC North? Is it the 5-0 Vikings? How about the 3-2 Lions? The 3-2 Packers? The 3-2 Bears? Oh my. We'll talk some NFC North a little later in the program. All our bets for tonight will close the show. And by that I mean Guardians Rays. Hashtag banned. I did watch the game, so I will have an opinion to give you on Guardians Rays, even if it hashtag banned. As a Yankee fan, I am not really ingesting this series as a fan. I am doing it for you, our audience, so we can talk sports here on the show, because I hate this league championship series. The phone number, 310-840-4910. You can call, you can text us, 310-840-4910, and you can check the show out on YouTube, youtube.com/@thekostos, T-H-E-K-O-S-T-O-S, and you can hit me, Nick Kostos, your boy, up on all social media platforms, at the Kostos, T-H-E-K-O-S-T-O-S. But we officially begin the terrific Football Tuesday edition of You Better You Bet with a famous Hollywood production. And we saw a Hollywood production last night in SoFi with the Rams and the Buffalo Bills. one of the best games of this season in the National Football League. And I don't know if I would make this case right now, but you can make the case that what we saw last night, a Super Bowl preview with the Rams and the Bills, and it would be played in that same stadium. But no, the Hollywood production I want to start with is not what transpired last night at SoFi Stadium. I'm guessing that the majority of people in the audience, just based on the fact that it is an exceptionally popular television show. And even if you haven't seen the show, I am going to make this make sense for you. So just bear with me if you have not seen the show. I'm going to make the analogy make sense. But I think a lot of people have seen the great show Breaking Bad, which is one of my favorite TV shows ever. There is an episode of Breaking Bad towards the end of the run. I think it's the third to last episode of the series. It is a famous episode of television. It is called Ozymandias, and it is the highest rated episode of television in the history of television. It is ridiculously good. It's my favorite episode of the show. And there is a part, and I'm not going to get into it just in case, I'm not going to spoil anything, but Walter White, who is the main character of the show, right? The former high school chemistry teacher, brilliant, turned drug lord, is begging and pleading and bargaining to save this guy's life. And I'm not going to get into the details in case people haven't seen it. You should watch it. It's great. And he's bargaining to save this guy's life. And the guy whose life he's bargaining to save looks at him and goes, "Walt, you're the smartest guy I've ever met, but you're too stupid to realize he made his mind up 10 minutes ago." And it goes from there, and it's really great, and I'm not going to spoil what happens. So where is the connection here to what we saw last night on Monday Night Football? I feel, and I'm guessing you do as well, like the guy, Hank is his name, who's talking to Walter White. And here's what I would say to LA Rams head coach Sean McVay. Sean, you're the smartest football coach that any of us have ever heard speak. You are maybe the most revered offensive mind of this century in the National Football League. You set trends. You're unbelievable. Like, you have coffee with the coach and he ends up being a coach of another team. Shout out Zach Taylor and the Cincinnati Bengals. You are absolutely, positively brilliant. But somehow, some way, you can't see that year in and year out, your special teams are an absolute disaster and cost you games. Cost you in big games, and last year, I think you can make an accurate case that special teams, looking at the Thursday night game in Seattle at the end of the year, cost the Rams the Super Bowl. Because I will hold to this, and I think I'm right about it. If the Rams get home field advantage last year in the NFC playoffs, and Seattle has to go to LA instead of LA going to Seattle, I think the Rams are the Super Bowl champions. And we're not talking about Seattle dominating the Patriots in Super Bowl 60. It would have been the Rams dominating the Patriots in Super Bowl 60. But Sean McVay, somehow, some way, does not learn. He doesn't learn. And look, this was an unbelievable game last night, right? Bills 37, Rams 34 in overtime. One of the best games of the season. Like, started a little slow in terms of, you know, missing field goals and only 13-7 at halftime, but man, did this pick up in a big way. As the great Jim Ross would say, business picked up in the second half and in the overtime period. As these two offenses going back and forth, trading haymakers, it was awesome to watch. And in the end, it's the Buffalo Bills emerging victorious, stealing one in Los Angeles. And this garbage with the Rams special teams has gone on for too long with Sean McVay. You know, Mike Sando, who is, you know, comes on the show and is my, you know, kind of like my teammate. I do writing for The Athletic also. You know, he's written about this, that McVay and people in the McVay tree kind of like ignore special teams. It's kind of like a thing. Not ignore it, like they know it exists, but maybe don't put the emphasis on it that they need to. And you felt this last year. You feel it like every year with the Rams, and you certainly felt it last night. Think about how thin the line is in the NFL when you have two great teams like this. The margin between winning and losing. And you have three plays that happens in last night's game. Where if they go the Rams' way, you can't tell me that the Rams don't win the game last night and improve to 3-2. Ray Davis, opening kickoff of the game, 70-yard return. The Bills promptly go have a terrible three-play offensive possession, but because of the kick return, they get a Tyler Bass field goal. They're up 3-0 to start the game. Instead of, you know, normal kick coverage, three and out, and you punt to the LA Rams. No, instead, 70-yard kick return to open the game, and you're down 3-0 before you blink an eye, and your defense has been unbelievable. How about the Rams' first drive? 14 plays, 68 yards. They are dominant on this drive. And then they stall. And out comes Harrison Meavis. I think we should call him instead Harrison Butthead. Meavis and Butthead. He's more Butthead than he is Meavis. Because he goes out there and shanks a 48-yarder. And it's like, this great drive is for naught with Harrison Meavis. Then we get to overtime, and we will get to everything that happened in that overtime period for the Rams and the ridiculous 3rd-and-5 call by McVay. You know who knows it was ridiculous? Him. He said so after the game. It was obvious to all of us watching. What a shock. Let me tell you how surprised I am that Harrison Meavis's kick gets blocked by Greg Rousseau. We've never seen this happen before, or we have in big spots. Like last year, when the Rams' kick was blocked by Jordan Davis and the Eagles, and they return it for a touchdown, and the Rams blow a 26-7 halftime lead in Philadelphia, lose 33-26, and then you take that game, and you add it to the Seattle game on Thursday night late in the year, and those games, those losses, are the reasons the Rams did not win last year's Super Bowl. And they just don't learn. They just don't learn. And in an age, here's what's truly crazy about this. Like, I was stunned last night on the broadcast when Joe Buck and Troy Aikman are talking about Harrison Meavis. His, and I don't want to turn this into Harrison Meavis, but like we have to a little bit here. His career long is 52 yards, which would be like if this were 25 years ago. Oh my God, should we get the jacket ready for Canton? Guy's hitting 52 yarders. Present day NFL, think about it. You have a guy like Cam Little for the Jaguars, who can bang home a 57-yarder as time expires on Sunday in London against the Eagles. The Ravens have a guy in Tyler Loop who can bang home 56, 57-yard field goals consecutively to win the game in Brazil against the Dallas Cowboys. And the Rams are trotting out the thicker kicker, like this fat slob to kick. I don't get it. Like, what is the appeal here? Because he's a little overweight, so it's like, wow, well, how funny is that? The kicker is overweight. Also, like, is he that good? Like, it was one thing when, like, Janikowski's a little overweight for the Raiders back in the day, but Janikowski had a booming leg. He was ahead of his time. He could bang him home from 57. He made you feel like he could make those big kicks. Lane Kiffin famously tried it. It was ridiculous, but a 76-yard field goal was a bet. Got him fired, but tried it with Janikowski. Like, Harrison Meavis is no Sebastian Janikowski. So it's like, why is it, when you've got kickers out there, Brandon Aubrey was like playing soccer when the Cowboys discovered him. Like, you can't find someone who can hit a 60-yard field goal, like today in this day and age in the NFL. Like, this is what you've got. Like, this is the special teams that you're rolling out there. And the silly thing about this is, like, I said this after the Broncos collapse on Sunday night a couple weeks ago. It bears repeating. Sean McVay is one of the best head coaches in the history of the NFL. I feel comfortable saying that. Super Bowl champion, another Super Bowl appearance, has like changed the way offensive football is called and designed. He's brilliant. He's awesome. Like, if he were out there on the open market, a team would fall all over themselves to fire their coach and hire him, with the exception of a few teams. He's incredible. But like, for whatever reason, this is a blind spot for him. He's like an uber genius that you meet. He's, you know what he's kind of like? What's the main character from the Big Bang Theory, Sheldon or whatever, who's so smart but like lacks self-awareness and doesn't know how he comes off in public? McVay's not like that, but like the fact that he can't see this and fix this? Like, isn't this crazy to anybody? How smart he is? How overwhelmingly, and I'm not kissing his ass here, I don't know him. I don't get anything out of this. I just call it like I see it. He is like overwhelmingly brilliant. But then you have this and you try and like rationalize it and put these two things together and it makes no sense. Zero sense. Zero. Zilch, not a bubkiss. None. Zero sense. So let's go to over, and there's a lot that happens in this game. But let's go to overtime, right? So James Cook, who is one of the best running backs in the NFL, but absolutely has a fumbling problem. And like, no one ever says that. And like, myself included. So this is me being like, wow, like the media is not paying attention. I do a bad job of this. Because James Cook is tremendous, right? He's one of the best running backs in the league. Also, he fumbles way too much. So he fumbles in overtime, right? And what a tackle on Khalil Shakir by Kitchens, or else this game might have ended. James Cook puts the ball on the ground. Aaron Donald recovers it, right? And now the Rams, who have been knifing through this overrated, are they overrated? Maybe they're properly rated. Knifing through this Bills defense like they're going through butter, right? And we get to a 3rd and 5. And we get a couple timeouts. And again, like Matthew Stafford, who I actually did not think, like the stats say that Matthew Stafford was great in this game. I think he's missing too many throws. Just my I'm not trying to hate, just like he misses some throws that he should be making. And I don't judge Matthew Stafford on like the Jameis Winston, Jacoby Brissett scale. Like he's judged on like the Josh Allen, Patrick Mahomes, Lamar Jackson scale as an MVP winner. Stafford finished last night 40 of 54 for 383 yards and 3 touchdowns. We get to a 3rd and 5. Harrison Meavis is your kicker. He's already missed one. You know that your special teams kind of stinks out loud, right? We all know it. We've talked about it for years. And on that 3rd and 5, when, you know, you could have targeted, I don't know, the guy that you targeted 24 times in the game, Puka Nacua, who the other team absolutely could not stop. You've got Devontae Adams, you've got the running backs, you've got 19 tight ends on the roster. But instead, let's run the ball right up the middle with Kyren Williams. Let's be conservative. Like, put him on the primetime block of Newsmax, and let's send out the thicker kicker to win the game. Like, what planet are we on here? What planet are we on? It's like you're a boxer, and you're in the final round of a fight, and your right hand is your strong hand, and you can, like, throw an uppercut, a haymaker, to win the fight. And instead, you're throwing jabs with your left hand. Why would you do that? Why would you settle for a Meavis field goal in this spot when you've got the MVP? You've got Matthew Stafford throwing the ball and Puka Nacua at the height of his powers and Devontae Adams and the tight ends and the running backs. Kyren Williams and Blake Corum both look good in this game. And instead, a run right up the middle? And look, you don't need me to criticize him, although I do have a microphone and a 3-hour solo show, so I will. Sean McVay said it. He knows. He got up there in the post-game press conference last night, and he knows it was a bad play call. He knows that the special teams is unacceptable, but like, then why not ever do anything about it? Like, he's too good for this. He's too good for this. It's a big-time blind spot. And, you know, this is going to be a harsh statement, but we don't judge, or I don't at least, I don't judge Sean McVay on, like, the crappy coach scale, where, like, let's say, this is, you know, a little mean to Robert Saleh, but, like, if Robert Saleh were in the spot, I would just be like, well, it's Robert Saleh. Like, insert bad NFL head coach into this equation here, and you kind of get what I'm saying, right? I don't judge Sean McVay on that scale. I'm expecting Sean McVay to make the best decisions because he is that good. Like, that's the expectation with Sean McVay. Now, there have been a couple instances in the McVay-Matthew Stafford era, right? And the Rams are now 2-3. Dream team season, nightmare, 2-3, right? 2023, they start 3-6. 2024, they start 1-4. Made the playoffs both years, to be fair, right? So 2-3, not as bad as 1-4. 2-3, not as bad as 3-6. But given the expectations, this is Super Bowl or bust. Everybody knows it. Like, if the Rams make the Super Bowl and lose, the season's a disappointment. You can't say that basically about any of, maybe Buffalo would be the only other team you could say that about, the two teams that played last night. This is Super Bowl or bust for the LA Rams. And to be 2-3, and I think you can say that all three of the losses this season that the Rams have suffered, whether it's the travel nightmare and them jet-lagged week one against San Francisco and Australia, week three getting pass-happy up six, think about how crazy this is with how Bo Nix has played. They let up 30 second-half points and blew a 16-0 halftime lead against Bo Nix and the Broncos. So week one, Melbourne against the Niners, terrible travel schedule. He said it. He said that he blew it. I'm not saying it. He said it. Week three against Denver. And then last night with the special teams and getting too conservative in overtime. You can make a strong case. He lost all three games for the Rams. And in a year where it's Super Bowl or bust, I think we can say confidently that right now, to date, and it can change, this is the worst coaching job of Sean McVay's entire career. What's transpired here in the first five games of this season. It's been bad. It's been really bad. For this team, with all this talent, and I get that Puka was out for a little, and Myles Garrett's barely played. I mean, the roster is loaded. Is loaded. Is absolutely loaded. And now you can look at the Eagles game last week and say, was that more about, was that the Rams, or was that just the Eagles being terrible? Which was it? So, I mean, I don't know how else to spin it here. It's a terrible job thus far by McVay. It is. It is. And I judge him on an entirely different scale than 99% of the coaches in the league. Now, none of this is to say, now this is important. I am not even coming close to burying the Los Angeles Rams. I'm not. They are still right now at BetMGM, the Super Bowl favorites, the sole favorite on the odds board at plus 700. So the betting market clearly thinks that the Rams are still a Super Bowl caliber team. And to be fair, they are going to get one of the greatest defensive players in the history of the league back at some point in Myles Garrett. And that's going to matter a significant deal. I think they're going to make the playoffs. This is not me insinuating to you they're going to miss. It would be the biggest disaster of all time. Like, you know, the Hindenburg, like, got off the ground and then blew up, that famous balloon. This would be like if the Hindenburg blew up on the runway, if the Rams didn't make the playoffs. Like, they're going to make the playoffs. I would be stunned if the Rams, and they're going to destroy the Arizona Cardinals on Sunday. And they'll feel way better about themselves on Sunday night come Monday morning. But here's the deal. The Rams are now basically 3.5 games out of first place in their own division. The Rams are 2-3. The Niners are 5-0. The Niners beat them in Australia. That was a Rams home game. So they are basically up not just the three games in the standings, but throw a half in for the Niners beating them. It is very unlikely, not impossible, they could win out. I'm not saying it's impossible, but I think we can all agree, having a basic understanding of mathematics, right? That it is unlikely that the Rams will secure home field advantage throughout the NFC playoffs. Doesn't it feel unlikely? Now, they could go on the road and they could win every game. I'm not saying they can't do it. They obviously can do it. They can. And maybe it works out. Let's say they're the 5 seed, whatever. And they were able to host on Championship Sunday in 2021 because the Niners beat the Packers and the Packers were the 1 seed. So it's not impossible they could have a home game in the playoffs even if they don't win the NFC West. But it's unlikely. And this is exactly what cost them last year. And we're just back in the same boat already this year with this team. Like, for home field advantage, like, almost forget about it. Right? Fair or unfair? Not 100% they won't get it, but would you bet that to happen right now? Given everything I've just laid out there? And the whole point's to win a championship. Okay. Would you rather, if your goal is to win a title, have like the Seahawks or the Niners or any team in the NFC North or whichever team emerges from the NFC East, would you rather go to their place? Or have them come to your place. This was the whole thing we talked about last year. And now we're here again. And I almost can't believe it with the LA Rams that we're here. And I understand that I've been tough on Sean McVay in this segment to open the show. Just to reiterate again, he is a magnificent coach. I can't for the life of me understand some of the stuff that goes on given how good he is. Given how good he is. You know, I do this bit on the show. I do it in my Athletic column. Like, dream team tracker. Where are we at right now with the dream team? It's been an exhausting exercise thus far this season. Right now, Tuesday morning, October 13th. LA Rams 2026, nightmare. Spin it another way. I dare you. We are just getting started here on a terrific Football Tuesday. You better, you bet. Nick Costos and you on Westwood One Sports. On the other side, we'll talk the winning team last night. You know, Josh Allen and the Buffalo Bills. And for all the criticism that I believe correctly, I levied at Bills head coach Joe Brady for the team's loss to the Patriots last week, we're going to make it up to him on the other side for one of my favorite offensive game plans I have ever seen. We'll get to the winning team last night, the Buffalo Bills, coming up next here. Westwood One Sports, you better you bet. Nick Costos and you, presented by BetMGM.
10: Can Seattle steady the ship after losing 2 of 3? Will Sean Payton get Bo Nix back to tossing touchdowns? 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
24: Allen takes the snap, drives ahead, gets a shove from behind, and Josh Allen is in for the Bills' touchdown. Eighth rushing touchdown of the season for Allen, the most in the NFL, and the Bills have the lead back with 11:28 to go in the game.
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1: Ryan Radke and Mike Golick with the call last night on Westwood One. Also want to give a shout-out to Jamie Erdahl and Doug Peterson on the Westwood One pregame show. Love being a part of that show with the report on the game prior to the game starting, with the point spread and the total. So shout-out to Jamie, shout-out to Doug Peterson, shout-out to our friends at Westwood One. 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Okay, let's. I know I've got a couple weird things leading off the analysis of the games today, but this is where my mind takes me, so let's go with it here. So watching the Bills' game plan last night on offense, there is a famous game in NFL history. I guess it's probably not that famous, so I would encourage you out there listening or watching, even the members of our show crew, do you remember the game that I'm about to reference here? It's actually not that famous. I just remember it. So it's week two, 2002, so 24 years ago, September 15th, 2002, Sunday Night Football, Week 2. The then Oakland Raiders are playing the Pittsburgh Steelers. And the Raiders in this game, so this is the year that the Raiders go to the Super Bowl, lose to John Gruden and the Bucs. Bill Callahan is the coach. My friend Rich Gannon is the quarterback, and he wins MVP that season of the league. The Raiders come out in that game, and the Steelers' defense has basically been the same thing for like 30 years now. Like, they're really great. Like, they can get after you if they can hit the quarterback, but if not, they are liabilities in coverage. And the Raiders' game plan on that Sunday night was to throw on basically every play. And it was stunning. I remember watching the game and the commentators just being like, they're not running at all. Like, Gannon would just drop back and throw on every play. They threw the ball on 30 of the first 32 plays of the game. And Rich Gannon threw it in that game 64 times. And 65 total passes. Running back Terry Kirby, great addition of guys naming dudes, the former Miami Dolphin running back, Terry Kirby threw a pass as well. 65 passes by the Oakland Raiders in that game. And I remember watching that game 24 years ago, and being struck by the brilliance of this game plan by the Raiders. They would win the game 30-17. So last night, it's not apples to apples, this comparison, because the contrast is not as severe as it was in that game. But that's what it made me think of in what was just one of the most brilliant offensive game plans I've seen in the almost 40 years I've been consuming the NFL on an obsessive basis. I am not often short for words. I don't even know what you say about it. So Joe Brady, head coach, you know, the head coach of the Bills, who I crushed him last week, and I feel like he deserved it. I feel like Joe Brady lost the game for the Bills last week against the Patriots by getting away from the run game with James Cook. When they were cooking on the ground, pun actually not intended there, and too many Josh Allen passes against the Patriots, and New England's able to win the game 29-26. Man, Joe Brady came back and it dominated last night with this game plan and put the clown suit on Chris Shula, the defensive coordinator of the LA Rams. Josh Allen, in this game, last night, completed 12 passes. 12. There were a total, on 19 attempts, of 7 targets to wide receivers. So, 19 attempts, 12 completions, only 7 targets went to wide receivers, and like, it was Shakir helped that out in overtime. And despite that, the Bills averaged almost 8 yards per play against this Rams defense. We'll talk about the Rams defense in a second. This was a game where it was all about James Cook and unleashing number 17. Unleashing the great Josh Allen. James Cook, 25 carries, 100. Now, did lose that fumble, right? So it's not all good for James Cook. But 25 carries, 111 yards, 2 touchdowns. Josh Allen, 10 carries. I think only one of them was designed in overtime. 10 carries, 121 yards, and a touchdown. Every time Josh Allen took off to run, he averaged 12 yards on those attempts. Silly. Joe Brady assessed the situation, right? And think about it, right? How much sense it makes. The Rams have a fleet of defensive backs, and all of them are pretty good. DJ Moore was inactive for last night's game with the shoulder injury. Josh Palmer didn't play in last night's game. And the Buffalo Bills said, you know what we're not going to do? We're not going to try and force the ball to Keon Coleman or Skylar Bell or, you know, or Khalil Shakir. We're not going to do that. We're going to keep the ball on the ground. We're going to throw it to the running backs, where Ty Johnson was awesome in this game. One of the best pass-catching running backs in the NFL, had 72 receiving yards and a 40-yarder among them. Ray Davis had a big catch and run in this game. Said, forget about the receivers. We're not going to worry about that. You know what we're going to do? We are going to expose these Rams linebackers in coverage. That's what we're going to do. We're not going to worry about McDuffie. We're not going to worry about these corners. We are going to take our chances here with our running backs and say that they are better than the guys covering them. And we're going to take our chances with number 17 running the ball and that your defenders aren't going to be able to track him down. Tell me it's not brilliant. Tell me it's not brilliant. Now, they almost lost, right? Because Cook fumbles in overtime. And if, you know, Sean McVay had been a little more aggressive, who knows how the game goes? Maybe the Rams win and we're having a different conversation today. And the conversation, by the way, if that happens, is the Bills defense absolutely stinks out loud. But because they won, we get to talk about the offense. I love this game plan from Joe Brady. Like, absolutely adore the game plan from Joe Brady. And I'm going to say something now that everybody says, but like, it needs to be said. It does. Like, you can't watch the game. It's like the Thursday night game with the Bills and the Lions. Like, I'm always cognizant on this show of trying to give you, our audience, something, you know, maybe that you're not hearing somewhere else. Because everybody's talking about the same stuff. I try to be cognizant of that. But like, after that Bills-Lions game in week 2, what am I supposed to do? Like, not come on the air and be like, Josh Allen's unbelievable? Like, everyone can see it. Everyone can see it. That doesn't mean it's not worth talking about. He is the ultimate weapon. The ultimate weapon. He's 30. And he's still doing this. There is not a quarterback in the history of this league, not John Elway, And I'm not insinuating Allen's better than these guys. Like, he's still writing the story of his career, right? Hasn't even been to a Super Bowl. So that's not what this is. But we're talking just like what he, the sheer physical force that he is. John Elway, Steve Young, Cam Newton, if we're talking about like dual, the great dual threat quarterbacks in the history of this league. Even like Patrick Mahomes, who will, isn't like the physical force that Josh Allen is, but will break your spirit with his scrambles. This is something different, and we can all see it. We can all see it. He is the ultimate weapon. The guy is unbelievable. You better you bet on this Tuesday, Nick Costos and you, Westwood One Sports. Now, none of this means that when we get to January, and my best guess still when we get to January is that they're going to lose to the Chiefs. That's still my best guess. So, I like, Allen can be fantastic, but when it gets down, like, until Josh Allen summits the mountain, there are going to be people like me that are going to doubt it happens. And that, whether you think that's right, wrong, fair or unfair, indifferent, I think it's appropriate. Until he beats, slays number 15 in red, or until he gets to the Super Bowl and wins it, I'm going to say, when it gets to the big spot, A, can he make it happen? And B, can the defense get a stop? And I'm not saying that to hate. I'm not hating at all. I just think that's obvious to say. So me saying that he's the ultimate weapon does not mean that in a big spot, down by four in a playoff game with 2 minutes to play and no timeouts, I want Josh Allen. I'll still take Patrick Mahomes in that spot. But Allen physically can do things that other players can't do. Like, you just run out of words in the thesaurus to describe the overwhelming greatness of this guy. Now, the problem with Buffalo, and we could say the same thing about the Rams, right? To be fair. The difference, though, Myles Garrett isn't coming back to play for the Buffalo Bills. Like, Myles Garrett's coming back to play for the Rams. The defense stinks. Like, it just does. And, you know, maybe the defense can have good games against lesser competition. They got nuked by Drake May and then absolutely flambéed by Matthew Stafford. And if Sean McVay's more aggressive in overtime, like, the Rams probably win the game, and we're not having this conversation today in the way that we are about the Rams and the way that I framed Buffalo here. And we're leading with this Bills defense and how this is going to be what costs them in a big spot. And it does kind of feel that way. Couldn't stop them. Couldn't stop the Patriots. Gave up a billion points to the Lions. Gave up a billion points to the Texans. Like, we know what the formula is for the Bills. And maybe Jim Leonard make the big defensive play call in the big spots. And maybe it will be different in January. I'm being honest right now. Like, I'm not a Chiefs fan. I'm a Giants fan, right? So just... from a fan, I have no rooting interest here. I just have to call it like I see it. My best guess is that the Bills' season will probably end the same way this year than it's ended in the past. And maybe I'll feel differently as the season rolls on. But I mean, the defense being what it is does not exactly fill me with a ton of confidence. But that doesn't mean we can't enjoy the ride. I'll use a wrestling analogy here. And I use a lot of them on the show, and I try to make them accessible to everybody. Like, when Stone Cold Steve Austin beat Shawn Michaels at WrestleMania 14 for the championship, there was no way Shawn Michaels was going to win that match. Like, this was the coronation of Stone Cold Steve Austin as the next great star. And, like, we all know, watching, even me, that's 1998? I'm 15 at the... even I know at that point, yeah, like, Michaels is going to lose. Austin's going to win. Does that mean that I can't enjoy the buildup and can't enjoy watching Shawn Michaels on the way to WrestleMania? No. I'm going to enjoy watching this with Buffalo, and I will reserve the right to be wrong here on the Bills, and I'll also reserve the right to change my mind if I want to. But the way this defense is going, the Bills can get there and can win it, but, like, can they win 38-35 in every game in January? Maybe. Maybe. I don't have a ton of confidence it's going to happen. So, like, for as good as last night's game was, and for as much as everyone, including me, has bandied it about as a potential Super Bowl preview, my best guess at this moment right now is that neither team that played on Monday Night Football will play in Super Bowl 61. We'll get back to the NFL a little later in the show, but on the other side here on this Tuesday, we'll talk some Major League Baseball. and the decision, the conundrum facing LA Dodgers manager Dave Roberts and their all-world player Shohei Ohtani. We're talking baseball coming up next on a Tuesday on Westwood One Sports.
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0: He's not 100%. He's grinding to kind of look over the baseball. He earned a walk yesterday. A two-strike checkdown, got a base hit. So those are things right now that hopefully can kind of spur something bigger.
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2: 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So that was the voice of Los Angeles Dodgers manager Dave Roberts prior to last night's Game 2 of the NLCS with the Dodgers and the Brewers from Milwaukee, where I liked both LA teams.

0: to win last night, the Rams and the Dodgers. I'm not totally stunned that the Rams lost. I'm pretty surprised that the Dodgers lost. And look, me being surprised about something doesn't mean, like, wow, what a big deal. The Brewers are relentless. Relentless. That lineup's awesome. And they put so much pressure on pitch. And I know if you're a baseball fan, you know this. But it's one thing for them to do it against pitchers not named Yoshinobu Yamamoto. And then last night they did it to Yamamoto. And Yamamoto doesn't even make it through three innings. That's an incredible performance by Milwaukee's lineup last night. Absolutely unbelievable. And the Brewers are up 2-0, and the Dodgers are up against it now. Series heading back to Los Angeles tomorrow for Game 3. I hate that we have to have this conversation. I hate it. And if you're a Brewers fan, like, you should love it, and I would too if I were you. But just as sports fans, we should hate this, because it sucks. Shohei Ohtani, you can make a case, is the greatest baseball player that's ever lived. Forget about, like, greatest baseball player alive today. Maybe the greatest baseball player that's ever lived. Like, the guy, like, we all know how good he is, right? He is very clearly not healthy. Very clearly not healthy. And even if you didn't know that Ohtani were dealing with multiple injuries and had missed time, and you just, like, parachuted in and watched these games, you would think to yourself, is he hurt? Something up here? It'd be like watching a big arm quarterback struggle to throw the ball 15 yards down. You'd be like, what the hell's going on here? Something up? Is he hurt? Ohtani last night goes 0-for-4 with 2 strikeouts. Over the last 8 weeks, he's batting 156. 156. Hasn't homered since August 18th. It's October 13th. And in the postseason, he is batting 3-for-20, 0 homers, 0 RBI. Dave Roberts asked about Ohtani after the game, and, like, what are you going to do about this? It's a fair question. And he said he's going to talk to Ohtani, and if Ohtani says that he's good enough to play, he's going to play him in Game 3. And I hate that answer from Dave Roberts. I hate it. What do you think Ohtani's going to say? Yeah, I don't want to play. I'm good. Like, he's the ultimate competitor. Of course he's going to say he wants to play. Like, what athlete, forget about athlete, like, what person in that spot, regardless of what it is you do for a living, if you're driven to win and driven to be the best, you're going to be like, yeah, sit me down? Of course he's going to say he wants to play. I think you almost have to take the decision out of his hands. Take the bat out of his hands, so to speak, and sit Shohei Ohtani down. It brings me no pleasure to say that. Like, I want to see the best players play. But he's so far away from that right now. He stinks right now. He's an albatross slung around this lineup's neck. And look, like, the rest of the lineup isn't great. Like, the Brewers' bullpen has mowed them down. But you can't have an automatic out in the lineup at this point due to injury. I think you got to sit him down. I think you have to sit down Shohei Ohtani. We'll talk more about this series and my expectations for it as it heads back to Los Angeles. We'll do that next hour on the show. I'm looking forward to that. So we will get to more on the NLCS. We will talk about the Guardians. Game 1 win in the ALCS come from behind fashion over the Tampa Bay Rays and get back to the National Football League as well. Hour 1 done. Hour 2 for you coming up on the other side. And we will start the hour talking Week 6 in the NFL with the Whale Capper, Drew.
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0: The terrific Football Tuesday edition of You Better You Bet rolls on. Nick Costos, our crew, and you here on Westwood One Sports. Man, first hour of the show, awesome. Getting into the Rams-Bills game last night. Why? Through five games this season, and it doesn't mean they can't get to the playoffs or win the Super Bowl. This is the worst coaching job of Sean McVay's career. Through five games. He has cost them each of the first three losses, all three of their losses this season. He admitted it, that he cost them week one with the travel schedule in Australia. Got way too pass happy in week three, and they blew a six. Think about how bad the Broncos offense is. The Rams allowed 30 second half points to the Broncos and blew a 16-point halftime lead in Denver. And then last night, Sean McVay, and I'll use the analogy from Breaking Bad, and the Ozymandias episode, the famous episode, when Hank looks at Walter and says, "You're the smartest guy I've ever met, but you're too stupid to realize this." Sean McVay is the smartest head coach maybe ever, and he doesn't understand that special teams are an important part of the game. Every year it's the same story. And it's like, wow, like Harrison Meavis, he's pudgy. Isn't that cool? Well, if he can make kicks, yes. Not if he can't. Special teams cost the Rams. McVay got too conservative in the big spot. Don't believe me? He said it after the postgame. And we judge Sean McVay on a different scale. He does not get judged on the Robert Saleh scale, on the Dan Quinn scale. He gets judged on like the Andy Reid, Bill Belichick scale. That's how good he is. And when you keep falling short like this and keep getting up there at press conferences with a Super Bowl or bust team and have to say, "I cost my team the game," at what point does the criticism come your way? They're 3.5 games out of first place, for all intents and purposes, behind the 5-0 Niners, who beat them in Australia, but that's a Rams home game. We said all year last year, the Rams got to get home field, can't go to Seattle and win in the NFC Championship game. And look what happened. They lost. And we're going to do the same thing again this year. They're going to have to go on the road in January. Not that they can't do it and win, but you'd rather be at home. Dream team, 2-3 through five games. Nightmare. As for the Buffalo Bills, obsessed with Joe Brady's game plan, said, "You know what? We're not even going to throw to wide receivers. Josh Allen's going to run the ball down your throat. James Cook's going to run the ball down your throat. We're going to turn Ty Johnson and Ray Davis into weapons in the passing game." I absolutely loved it from Joe Brady. I think he made up for last week's disaster against the Patriots. And Josh Allen, just the ultimate weapon. What is there to say about this guy that we all haven't said a million times already? Just the defense stinks. And I feel like we're going to get the same story again in January with Buffalo that we always do. I think they're probably going to lose in January to Patrick Mahomes and the Chiefs. And then we touched on the Dodgers' loss last night to the Brewers in Game 2 of the NLCS. And I hate to say this sincerely. I think they have to sit Shohei Ohtani down. Clearly not healthy. He's hurting the team. Batting 156 over the last 8 weeks. 3-for-20 in the playoffs. 0 RBI. Hasn't homered in 2 months. And then you have to sit down the great Shohei Ohtani. We'll get back to baseball, back to the NFL in a little bit. But joining us now, as he always does in this spot on Tuesdays, and we love having him, of NBC Sports and the awesome sports betting podcast, The Deep Dive Pod, with our friend Andy Molitor. If you bet on football or other sports, you should be listening to The Deep Dive Podcast. I can't wait. NBA season's almost here to talk NBA with my guy, the whale capper, Drew Dinsick. Follow him on social media, @whale_capper. My friend, welcome back. How's it going on this Tuesday?
15: It's not bad. NFL betting is not going well. I'm running ice cold right now. And hoping this is rock bottom for me before the season, because things got to turn around at this point. It's not like, weirdly, the only side that the market really dunked on me last week was the Texans. And that was the one that was the true blue winner. So I'm like pretty confused at what's going on market signal wise, on top of just not catching some breaks. I thought your commentary on the Rams and McVay in particular was spot on. I don't understand how we could go through an entire offseason and every single person make the same joke about how bad the special teams were last year and the realization that it cost them the Super Bowl, period. It did. They would have had home field advantage if they had an average special teams. They didn't need a good special teams. They could have just had, they probably could have gotten away with a 33rd percentile special teams, but they had a 0th percentile special teams and they did nothing to address that. And it's cost them a game this year. And for those reasons, Rams are going to have to do it on the road all playoffs. And I'm kind of with you. This feels like, you know, with the hole they've dug themselves and how challenging their division is, that this pretty much spells, it definitely spells like, don't bother betting them in the futures pool, right? Like, if you think that there is a world where the final form of the Rams is clearly the best team in the NFL and they're going to win,
0: bro,
15: the Super Bowl,
0: they're 2-3. They're 2-3 and they're the Super Bowl favorite. Yes. Like is there going to be an opportunity to buy the Rams at any point? They're the favorite. They're 3.5 games out of first place in their own division, and they're the favorite.
15: Yeah. Yeah. My thought right now is if they get in, they're getting in via wild card, and you're better off just rolling them over three games, you know, in the playoffs, really four games in the playoffs. You're going to get a better price than you're ever going to get in the futures pool based on looking at these numbers. So,
0: all right. So you gave your opinion on the Rams. As far as Buffalo's concerned, like they'll be there in the end. Like Allen's too good. Just like, are we? I feel like we've seen the movie, even though we have a new director now in Joe Brady, and I thought he called a marvelous game last night. Have you seen anything from Buffalo? And I'm wrong all the time. Do you see it from Buffalo thus far this year where you can say, not like they're going to get to the divisional round, get to championship Sunday. Can the Bills, in your eyes, win the Super Bowl this year, Drew?
15: It's going to take luck. I don't think it's a very high likelihood. Kind of the entire story is Josh Allen being healthy. And, you know, he's such a warrior playing through injuries through the regular season that expecting him to be 100% once you get to the playoffs is pretty, you know, pretty low likelihood. And, you know, and there's not any other real game breakers on this team. I know James Cook is a good player. I know that the tight ends at times can pop, but if it's not, you know, Allen at 100% up against, you know, weak competition, the Bills have way too many weaknesses to be kind of treated as a real deal contender, in my opinion. I think just the defense in general, like the fact that you can pass on these guys as easily as you can if you have elite weapons, that's a huge problem for about five other potential playoff opponents in the AFC. So yeah, good luck against the Chiefs, good luck against the Bengals, good luck against the Ravens. Like, all of those teams are scoring into the 30s on you. And if Allen is in any way, shape, or form, you know, the quality of player that we saw in last year's playoffs, where he was clearly dealing with injury to his foot, then, you know, you're going to have a tough time again. So, yeah, there's absolutely a path where, you know, he is the healthiest quarterback, and they don't have to go through some of those teams I named. Right now the AFC playoff picture looks pretty clearly like you're going to have five elite quarterbacks, four of them with awesome weapons, and Buffalo is not one of those.
0: I couldn't agree more. All right. Now, I will say this to you. Now, normally, the way our relationship has worked, you and me, since like we've been doing like radio spots together and been friends, like we talk off air, we text about games and stuff. Since in all the years I've known you, I will generally come to you and be like, hey man, like I suck. I need to pick me up. Give me some advice. So just being honest about that, right? I always say this, like you come on the show, like our friend Pizzola comes on the show. You guys are way better at this than me. And I have no problem saying that, right? I will give you a piece of advice you didn't ask for. You just keep doing what you're doing, and this is going to turn around. I've known you for too long. Like, you're too good at this. It's going to work out. It is going to work
15: out. You know how when you run cold in the NBA playoffs, you're just like, how am I getting everything I thought about this game and this matchup didn't play out in game three, and then it did in game four. And I bet on it in game three, and I bet against it in game four. Like, what in the world is going on? Yeah. Like, that was basically what happened to me week four and week five in the NFL. And I'm just like, oh, okay, cool. So I'm zigging, and the market is zigging with me, and it should have zagged. And it's just like, yeah, it's just spins your head. So the Texans, you know, here's the pick me up, Nick. You ready? The Texans just absolutely just curb stomped the Titans on Sunday, and that was a no doubter. And someone in the market on a Sunday when limits were up decided that they were going to bet the Titans across seven.
0: I saw it. I talked about it with Benny on Sunday. I had Texans also, and I see that, and I'm like, oh my God, am I screwed here? Like, am I on the wrong side? And then the game started, and I think I texted you like midway through the first half, and I'm like, Texans exclamation mark. I was like, hell yeah, man.
15: Yeah, so as bad as my Sunday was, someone out there had a worse Sunday because that takes some serious, serious scratch. And you just lit it on fire with Cam Ward and Robert Saleh and Brian Daboll. And that's a clown car if I've ever seen one.
0: All right. You better you bet on this Tuesday. Nick Costos and you, Westwood One Sports. Our guest, the whale capper Drew Dinsick of NBC Sports and the Deep Dive Podcast. All right. Let's get general. Let's get macro and then we'll go micro. Mm. What is currently your favorite bet on the board for week six in the NFL and why?
15: I'm going to go with Philly here against Carolina. That side, again, like I looked hard at both this over and laying Philly here and landed on Philly just because I feel like higher confidence that Philly's offense is going to be able to score points than Carolina's. There's still a glimmer of hope that, that Vic Fangio's defense, kind of continues to put up, stack these performances and get better and better here. And Carolina doesn't have a ton of, ways to attack you outside of McMillan. Coker being limited hurts them. So I think Philadelphia covering the 1.5 is the one that's staring at me. That number should be 3. And I think even with Carolina coming off a bye and Philadelphia coming back from London, the fact that they get Devontae Smith back and Saquon Barkley back in this game, most notably getting Smith back, I think is going to be a huge problem for Carolina, who, let's not forget, people probably haven't seen this team in a while. They lost both of their key starting cornerbacks. They're going to have to be much, much better at defending down the sidelines, down the field with Smith healthy in this game. And I think that's really where Philadelphia attacks them. So Philadelphia is going to score into the 20s here. And I just hope Fangio's defense shows up and keeps Carolina around 17 to 20 points. And then they cover the 1.5 pretty easily.
0: I like the Eagles also on Sunday. Talked about that yesterday at the end of the show. A couple other games that I want to get your opinion on. How about this? Before I even ask this, do you have an opinion yet? If you don't, it's fine, because I need to wait to see injury stuff with Surtain and Riley Moss. Do you have an injury opinion on Thursday or an opinion on Thursday night's game, Seahawks Broncos? If not, we can move on.
15: Yeah, well, I was early firing Seahawks there, and I'm waiting now to really get a full stake bet down, because I'm less concerned about all of a sudden being surprised on availability of defensive backfield for Denver. I think those guys are certainly Surtain is out. I think Moss is also out. But a little nervous that, kind of rewatching the Niners Seahawks, it looks like JSN was surely playing through something in that one and then got popped.
0: Do you know what I think?
15: Late. So that's why
0: I didn't say this yesterday on the show, just because it didn't come up. So that drop that he had at the end, that third down, he got his bell rung like two plays prior. And I wonder, I'm not like insinuating he's, I have no idea, but like when I thought he got concussed on that play, and I'm not a doctor. Yeah, I'm not too. Saying that he did, but I mean, so we'll see here on JSN. I think that's a fair point to bring up.
15: Yeah, if this is like kind of being worried about nothing, and again, like if this was on a normal rest week, I probably wouldn't be as nervous, but it's a short turnaround. And if your most important player on your entire team in JSN is a little bit dinged, when that's the matchup that really screams huge advantage for you, then I'm a little bit less excited about the Seahawks. But there were two big coaching changes last week, right? DeMeco Ryans takes back over the defensive play calling, and that like unit got an absolute shot in the arm. And then Sean Payton taking back play calling for the Denver Broncos offense, and it was exactly the same story. It was a lot of the same concepts. It was just a little bit more disorganized, and Bo Nix just isn't playing into what they're asking him to do in that offense. And so Broncos offense being, fairly broken right now, heading into a matchup against the Seahawks, who can exactly defend them with personnel in the way that, is kind of ideal. That to me, this is not the week the Broncos offense suddenly gets right. And so this is Seahawks or pass. And if ultimately we don't get any kind of positive news on JSN, I'm probably just going to blast this under.
0: Chargers have a bye after this game. you can make the argument no team has ever needed the bye more than the Chargers. Bad news for them. They get the Chiefs, Kansas City coming off its bye. Kansas City 8 at home against the Chargers, who are winless, obviously. Total of the game is 42. I just think, like, let's just tease the Chiefs. I don't know what we're going to tease it with, but I like it. Do you have a thought on this game, side or total, Chiefs and Chargers?
15: I came very close to betting the Chargers here. It's one of those things where if I was running good, it's one of those where you're just like, you don't feel gross at all. Just, I'll take eight points in a game.
0: Why
15: with like a divisional matchup. It's just it's more situational. Like the Chargers have clearly been in their heads with how poorly they're performing, and Herbert in particular. And sometimes when you get a matchup like this against a heated rival, a game you had circled, a lot of that stuff goes out the window. We saw it with Drake May against the Buffalo Bills. Like, pretty clearly all of the noise in his head that came, that he had going on coming into that game was all quieted by the fact that, hey, we have a road game against a rival that could save our season. And, this isn't going to save the Chargers season to get a win here. But the idea that they come out and they put together, a competitive performance, I don't think is crazy at all. The Chiefs don't really have a very viable pass rush right now. So they can't take advantage of the huge weakness in the Chargers offensive line. Chargers offensive line, even though they're a bunch of absolute no-name journeyman rookies, like, they didn't play that badly, I didn't think. And most of the self-inflicted wounds were Justin Herbert and, kind of not being able to execute the stuff that they were giving him and not really asking him to do good stuff. So that's a harder problem to fix. But I definitely think there's a case here that the Chargers give you a competitive effort against the Chiefs team coming off a bye. And the Chargers defense, to me at least, are starting to find kind of more effective usages of their personnel to where I think they're going to have an okay time against the Chiefs offense. That's really just Ken Walker at this point. Chiefs probably win 12, 13 games, get the one seed going away. Actually, just for what it's worth, I'm projecting the Chiefs to be the clear one seed right now in the AFC. I have them a win clear of Buffalo, who I have number two right now. Most of it is schedule based in the fact that they've already banked the wins they've banked. So kind of don't take this as kind of anti-Chiefs commentary. This is maybe just an opportunity to buy low on a Chargers team that, is found rock bottom. Not unlike myself.
0: No, stop it. And you want to make yourself feel better about liking the Chargers? I feel like I would lay Kansas City up to 9.5. I feel like this should be 10 more than it should be 7. So, I mean, but look, like, that's me saying it. So, I can obviously have been wrong many times and will be wrong more times in the future. Maybe one more here. We'll see how timing goes. So I've said this to the audience. You do the same thing. And I think you and Andy, will do a live stream, right? Or, you guys do something on Sunday night for the deep dive, where I look at all the spreads for the week to come on Sunday night, during the first half of Sunday. Aside from doing it for work and because I like to bet, I just enjoy it. I enjoy the exercise of thinking about it. So the Sunday night game this week, for people that are unaware, is a banger. Packers, Cowboys at Lambeau. Now, Micah Parsons is not going to play in the game. I think that was basically all but confirmed yesterday. So it opens and Dallas is a small favorite. And I'm thinking, okay, Green Bay should probably be a favorite. Now Green Bay's favorite, not a big deal, going from 1-1 basically. The total's gotten bet up a little bit. So right now it's Green Bay -1, total 52.5. I feel like this is going to be 38-35 one way or another. I'm upset, pending weather in Lambeau on Sunday night, so got to wait for that. I love this over, and I think the Cowboys are going to win. What say you on Sunday Night Football?
15: I think the Cowboys are going to win, and I like the over. So if between the two, I would take the Cowboys. Matchup obviously is pretty fun. The Cowboys offense against the Packers defense is outstanding. I know the Packers pass defense looked a lot better last week, but
0: against Tyson Bagent and Jalen Daniels. I know, right now, here's Dak.
15: Throw these two games out. It is such a step up in competition for that defense now going against the Cowboys. I thought that basically, if that Tampa Bay Dallas game isn't played on a Thursday and you get a full week of rest for CeeDee Lamb and he is 100% right in that game, I think you probably get a very different result. That had Thursday night weirdness kind of all over the tripping all over that game. Knocked me out of Survivor. That's actually, honestly, if you want to know why I'm in a bad mood, it's because the Cowboys eliminated me from Survivor.
0: Nothing,
15: and
0: dude.
15: That said,
0: bro,
15: that's it's so bad. It's so
0: that
15: bad.
0: Stuff,
15: I can't believe
0: that
15: they lost.
0: Losing in Survivor. Like, I'm 43 now. I've gotten to the point now, like, I gamble responsibly where, like, losing games on a net will, like, ruin time. That doesn't ruin my week anymore. getting eliminated in Survivor, like, will ruin, like, 2 or 3 days of my year every year. It's the worst.
15: And all of my losses this year came at the hands of Tampa Bay. Tampa Bay eliminated me when they eliminated me when they lost after that monster rain delay against Cleveland. That was an absurd game. And then the ones that snuck through where I picked San Francisco that week, went down at the hands of Tampa Bay against Dallas. Thanks to, my least favorite tight end in the NFL, Jake Ferguson, not getting a Christmas card for me.
0: Dallas and yeah. He goes over if he catches that ball and maybe the catch, you know, thanks a lot.
15: Yeah.
0: Jake.
15: Dallas. The reason I prefer Dallas in this handicap instead of the over, I think Dallas is your high is kind of a very, very narrow band of scoring 31 points, whereas Green Bay could score 31 points or they could score like 13 points. And it kind of comes down to if the Dallas Cowboys defensive line shows up and plays a better game than we've seen from them the last handful of weeks. This is a big, in the same way that this is a huge step up in competition for the Packers defense, this is a step down in competition for the Dallas D line. They're going from playing Tampa Bay down to playing the Packers. So they should be disruptive.
0: I don't know if you have this information in front of you here. Forgive me if not. But I know, like, you have ratings for, like, a lot of the units in the NFL.
15: Yeah.
0: Which unit do you have graded out better right now? And if you don't have the answer, it's totally fine.
15: I'm looking at my numbers.
0: Cowboys defense or Bears defense?
15: I have the Cowboys defense ahead of the Bears defense.
0: Okay.
15: Cowboys defense for me is...
0: The Packers ripped the Bears up, obviously.
15: Cowboys defense for me is 25th. Bears defense for me is 29th.
0: Okay.
15: And the Bears defense is the most obvious bet against right now going, because most of like the EPA DVOA type of stuff is fueled by a couple of really weird results. And this Bears defense has no chance of stopping the run. The Dallas, at least in general, other than, you know, Bucky Irving, decent in general against the run. They just have some problematic coverage. Their cornerbacks are very, very, very gettable. So if the Packers can generate a little bit of time for Jordan Love here, then your over is sailing, because Christian Watson right now is playing as a top three wide receiver in the NFL, and Tucker Kraft gets healthier by the week. So Packers could and should make this thing competitive, but I think there's a world where the Cowboys D line, is hugely disruptive and keeps the Packers in check a bit, where the Cowboys are getting 31. I think they're pretty much rolling into this game with the 30 spot.
0: We have like a minute to go here, but like I need to ask you about this. So I'm going to create a scenario. Just like, how about this?
15: Yeah.
0: Who do you think starts on Sunday at quarterback for the Falcons, Tua or Penix? Just like a one word answer, and then that'll lead into something else.
15: This time yesterday, I would have said 100% Penix. Right now,
0: I think it's
15: 5% Penix.
0: Yeah, well, honestly, Tua? Like, okay. All right. So
15: oh my God.
0: Let me create a scenario.
15: I'm glad I didn't bet that game. Yeah, I was going to take Falcons, but if Tua comes out of the tunnel, it's a loss.
0: Dude, Penix is always hurt. Like, I'm not saying he's going to miss the game. If Tua Tagovailoa starts for the Falcons on Sunday, you mentioned like the Bears can't stop the run. That point spread right now, Bears -3 at Atlanta. That's a Caleb Williams number. Like Caleb Williams.
15: I guess 100% Caleb.
0: Okay, so we think it's going to be Caleb. If it's Tua, can you bring yourself to bet the Falcons?
15: No. I had a conversation with somebody yesterday and I was like, man, this cheap 3 for the Falcons, Penix is going to be fine. Like, and I guess my blind spot here is that Penix is made of glass. That was not the type of hit that takes you out for a week. I'm sorry.
0: Dude, can I say this? So I recorded yesterday the Monday edition of the Best Football Show, the podcast I do with Brian Baldinger, like Odyssey NFL Insider. He's not being mean at all. He said, like, Michael Penix, like, this is the book on him with all the injuries. And the hit that he took on Sunday night that knocked him out of the game is a hit that other quarterbacks get up from all the time. He was not mocking Penix. It's just like a statement of fact.
15: I think 15 other quarterbacks got up from that hit and finished the game on Sunday.
0: Justin Herbert got that hit nine times against the Broncos and got up on Sunday.
15: Yeah.
0: I'm just saying.
15: So yeah, maybe it's in his head. Maybe it actually is physically impaired. But whatever the case is, if he misses this game, the Falcons are drawing dead. And I think for that reason, you just have to put a line through this one because, if Tua is not a functional quarterback right now, they have a better chance with Cooper Rush, probably.
0: I said that. Yeah, I said that to Baldy, and Baldy just about laughed in my face.
15: Rush has been the worst quarterback in the NFL this year so far by EPA per play, and it's shown. Yep. It clearly he has been, but if you made me choose Tua versus Cooper Rush right now, I would, this is my rationale. Cooper Rush did have back spasms week two. Maybe he doesn't have back spasms anymore.
0: Also,
15: he's more like a normal backup now, and Tua is just not functional.
0: Also, no one has said this to me. This is my opinion. I don't think Tua wants to play.
15: I don't either. I think it's pretty obvious he doesn't want to play.
0: And say what you want about Cooper Rush. He's bad. Like, he's a gamer, at least. Like, he wants to go out there and play. We have to break. I love having you. I could do this for another hour with you. I mean that. We could talk about
15: every game. Maybe we should try the rookie. This rookie, he looks okay.
0: Jack Strand.
15: What's the rookie of the year price? Oh man.
0: I mean,
15: dude, what if we hit a bomb there? That'd make up for all of my losses.
0: I'll book you on it. At @whale_capper, NBC Sports. Check out the Deep Dive Pod if you like betting on sports. Fantastic sports betting podcast, my friend. I appreciate the time as always. Good luck this week. I feel like you're back in the win column.
15: Best of luck, man. And best of luck to all of us.
0: Yeah, we gotta get Drew some dubs here. Drew got to get a couple dubs
15: here.
0: Need
15: some dunks.
0: I need Drew feeling good. I need Drew firing from the half court line. We need some heat checks from Drew Dinsick. It's coming. Long, long, long, long, long season. All right. We'll take a break. And on the other side, more on the Dodgers and Brewers and LCS. Give you an opinion on the Guardians comeback last night, game one of the ALCS in Tampa. And, I'll attempt to answer this question. Which college football team will Jim Harbaugh be coaching in two seasons? It's all coming up next here on a Tuesday.
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1: With the Dodgers in relief, here's a fly to center that's deep. 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Goodbye! We're tied! William Contreras' third of the postseason! And it hit the center field batter's eye! 4-4 game of the fifth! 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
0: Brewers radio, courtesy of the call, William Contreras. Unbelievable. This Brewers lineup, relentless in the way that they pressure the opposing pitching staff. Knock my guy Yamamoto out of the game, you know, making me look a little silly for my take last week. Yamamoto, the best big game pitcher in baseball. My sense is, and you know, that'll dovetail in with the other opinion that I have coming out of last night's game. And the first hour, I thought it was appropriate to talk about Shohei Ohtani, who is the best player in baseball. And I'm a Yankee fan, and I love me some Aaron Judge. Ohtani's the best player in baseball. And it sucks that he's not healthy. And I think the Dodgers need to sit him down and take the bat out of his hand, so to speak, and don't let him make the decision of whether he's going to play or not. Like, he's clearly not healthy, and he's a negative to the team right now. I think you have to sit him down. Gives me no pleasure to say that. So if that's true, and Ohtani's going to sit, let's just say that happens. Let's say he plays. This is really going to test my theory, which does not have to be right, but the theory that I had entering this postseason, that the Dodgers are like the rich uncle of the 1990s, early 2000s New York Yankees. In that, like, yeah, the Dodgers are the best team money can buy, but also they're supremely clutch. And the Yankees, and yes, like, I am a Yankee fan, but I do think, like, we have huge baseball fans on our show crew. The Yankees are the apt example here, right? This is the analogy to draw with the Dodgers. It has to be, right? Where the Yankees had a number of instances on that run, which started in 96, and really, like, let's say it ended in 01, if that's what you want to call it, losing Game 7 of the World Series in Arizona. There were a number of instances where, like, their backs are big time against the wall. I think probably most notably the ALDS against the Athletics when they were down 2-0 and they have the Jeter flip play. Come back and win that series in 5. If it's true that the Dodgers really are the rich uncle, the inflation version of the 1990s Yankees, they'll come back and win this series. They'll go to LA, they'll win the next 2, they'll probably win Game 5 in Milwaukee, and they'll probably win the next 4 games and go back to the World Series. So we're going to find out, like, tomorrow night, I think, what the Dodgers are made of. And that's not to insinuate that if they lose, like, it's a failure and, like, they suck. They've won the last 2 World Series. It's obviously not the case. But are the Dodgers like the 90s Yankees? And are the Brewers like those Mariners teams that the Yankees just abused in the big spots, and the Mariners would have better regular seasons than the Yankees, and the Yankees would just abuse them in the ALCS? Are the Brewers different? They look different through the first 2 games of the series. But as we know, and we could say this with the San Francisco Giants, right? Well, under Bruce Bochy, who won 3 in 6 years. Like, we'll believe the Dodgers are dead when they're dead. When they're dead. Which is not to say that the Brewers can't kill them and can't eliminate them. I'll believe it when I see it. Maybe I'm being really stubborn. I still think the Dodgers will win Game 3 and come back and win this series. You bet on this Tuesday, Nick Costos and you here on Westwood One Sports. As far as the ALCS goes, not a ton of juice, if I'm being totally honest. I think it's just the truth. Great job by the Cleveland Guardians, who walked into the Lions Den last night, and look, the Trop is a dump. It's a horrible stadium. It should be blown into smithereens. But I'll tell you, home field advantage has been there this postseason for the Tampa Rays. And Drew Rasmussen has a great top of the first inning, and then the Rays in the bottom of the first are all over Griffin. And they score 2 runs, and they're threatening for more. And Cleveland is able to stop the bleeding. and stay in the game. Couple solo shots to tie the game for the Cleveland Guardians. And it kind of felt to me like some of the residue of the Yankees rubbed off on Tampa, where they looked a little bit like the Yankees in a negative way last night, where had opportunities to kind of push the lead, didn't take advantage. Now, they weren't as sloppy in the field as the Yankees were throughout that series, but I think you can make a case that you would expect the Rays to play a little bit better defense than they did last night. And Cleveland blows the game open at the end. Jose Ramirez is absolutely on one right now. Like, he is tremendous right now. And the Guards take a 1-0 series lead. And after the game, Kevin Cash is a great manager. Now, I think, unfortunately for him, is probably best known for pulling Blake Snell too early in the COVID World Series against the Dodgers, but he a good manager. What he said after this game last night, I thought was tremendously dumb. Take a listen to what Rays manager Kevin Cash said after the Rays lost Game 1 of the championship series last night at home to Cleveland.
3: It's been a while since we lost, so I think that's a good thing, and I know the guys will come back and respond tomorrow.
0: It's a good thing that we lost. It's a good thing that we lost. This is the kind of thing that, like, debate shows on sports TV get roasted for. Where, like, you could put on, like, debate show of your choice. And I don't even mean this as a criticism. I mean that. I think my feelings are well documented on a lot of the talent. I think they're really good at what they do. But this would be like someone on sports television saying, let me tell you why it's actually good that the Rays lost Game 1. And then the internet would roast them for it. And it would turn into a meme, right? So why can't we roast Kevin Cash for saying that? Actually, everybody, see, you might think it's bad that in the league championship series, where a berth in the world frickin' series is on the line, let me tell you actually why it's good that we lost Game 1 at home. It's actually, I know you might think it's bad that we lose, and thus we are 3 losses away from our season ending, short of making the World Series and winning the AL pennant. I'm actually going to tell you why it's good. What? What kind of galaxy brain insanity is that? Well, you know, we haven't lost in a while, so it's good we lost. Buddy, this ain't May. Like, this isn't like the end of April in Detroit against the Tigers. This is October in the American League Championship Series at home. And you're like, yeah, it's cute. We lost. You know what? I'm happy we lost. It's good that we lost. Are you crazy, man? Are you nuts? If you're honestly, like, you could say the same thing about the Dodgers, but they're down 2-0. If you're a Brewers fan right now, I mean, you're in ecstasy. Like, not only did you beat the Dodgers in the first 2 games of the series, not only do you have the psychological upper hand over the Dodgers now, after what happened last year, now you punch them in the mouth twice. Not only is Shohei Ohtani clearly hurt, but you have, like, a clown show going on in the American League Championship Series. And to be clear, I'm not bashing the Rays and the Guardians as a Yankee fan. The Yankees are the biggest clown show out of all of them. But, I mean, you've got Cleveland. Credit to Cleveland. Like, Cleveland will get wiped off the face of the earth by the Brewers or the Dodgers. And then you have the Tampa Bay Rays manager being like, yeah, it's good that we lost. Yeah, no big deal. Lost Game 1 at home of the league championship series. I'm going to tell you why it's a good thing. This is the kind of stuff that, like, gets roasted on social media, but, like, the manager said it, so no big deal. No one thinks that's crazy. Yeah, it's good that we lost. No problem. Unbelievable. Unbelievable. All right, we'll get back to the NFL on the other side. We are going to play a piece of audio for you from L.A. Chargers head coach Jim Harbaugh that you have to hear to believe. That's coming up on a Tuesday on You Better You Bet.
4: 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Will Sean Payton get Bo Nix back to tossing touchdowns? Seahawks, Broncos, Thursday Night Football from Mile High, Westwood One Sports.
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4: 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Friend of the show, Greg McElroy, who will be calling Bam in Tennessee on Saturday, will join us at the top of the hour. We are 1 week away from the start of NBA season, so 1 week from today, Knicks and Sixers at Madison Square Garden. Our friend Justin Termini from SiriusXM NBA Radio will join us next hour to give us a preview of the upcoming NBA season. Again, 7 days from today, the NBA season starts. So that's coming up next hour on the show. More NFL as well and all our bets for tonight. But for now, that coming back from break is the voice of Chargers head coach Jim Harbaugh. I actually want to play it again. This is absolutely classic. This is a guy not only who has no answers, literally has no answers, but seems to have the enthusiasm of an octogenarian being handed a bowl of tapioca pudding. Laura, take it away.
2: Yeah, I don't know what that message is. The it's just in the, you know, players that just fight their hearts out, you know, play, give it everything they have. That's the only way. That's the best way. But
4: yeah, we suck. I'll translate that for Jim Harbaugh. Yeah, I mean, there is no message because you know, like we're horrible and Mike McDaniel's terrible and Chris O'Leary's terrible and I also suck. And our quarterback has zero confidence and gets his brains beaten in every week. Other than that, though, it's awesome. We had Mike Garafolo on the show yesterday. Love having Mike Garafolo. Mike's awesome, right? ESPN, NFL media. Like, a great guy, too. I feel like you can tell that, right, when you watch the spot, listen to the spot. He's awesome. And I asked him about Jim Harbaugh's future, and he's like, yeah, like, there are going to be big changes here. Sweeping changes, I think, is the term that he used for the LA Chargers. There has never been a team or a quarterback that has needed the bye week more than the Chargers and Justin Herbert need it. And their bye week comes after this game, where, unfortunately for them, they have to go to Arrowhead to play a well-rested Chiefs team coming off the bye. Spoiler alert, the Chargers are going to lose, and the Chiefs are going to remain undefeated, and the Chargers are going to remain winless. Is Jim Harbaugh going to make it through the season? Because I know everyone wants to blame Mike McDaniel, and like, we know how this goes, right? We've seen this in the NFL before. We see it, you know, defensive head coaches do it to defensive coordinators, offensive coaches do it to offensive coordinators. Sean McDermott did it to Ken Dorsey, and then Joe Brady got the job, and then Joe Brady coincidentally took Sean McDermott's job. Dan Quinn, you know, took the defensive play calling away from last year's defensive coordinator in Washington. Mike McDaniel will be the first guy to get fired, if this happens, which it probably will. Jim Harbaugh's not going to be the coach of this team next year. How do you bring him back? The whole point of Jim Harbaugh

0: if he's not going to call plays, is that he gives you some sort of rah-rah advantage and makes great decisions on game day. Let's be crystal clear about this. Jim Harbaugh cost the Chargers the game on Sunday against the Denver Broncos. Cost them the game. They could have won that game. So after Kamani Vidal has that awesome, like, Marshawn Lynch-style touchdown run, puts the Chargers up 17-10. The Chargers have the ball after a Will Lutz missed field goal. Have the ball in their own territory. Up 17-10, the Broncos offense looks broken. Broken. 17-10. Fourth and one at their own 41. The Chargers last week started four rookies and Cole Strange on the offensive line. You might as well start four rookies and Dr. Strange on the offensive line. I'm a big go-for-it guy. In that situation, your quarterback's brain is fried. Your offensive line is miserable. You haven't been able to move the ball all season on the ground. The other quarterback's brain might be fried also in Bo Nix. And they can't do anything offensively. You punt with a 17-10 lead. He goes for it. Quarterback sneak. Of course, it's not only is it stopped, but you almost have to watch the play to see how comical it actually was. How bad this quarterback sneak was. It had no chance. Broncos go right down the field. Bo Nix to Cortland Sutton ties the game. Turnover, field goal, 23-17 final score. Chargers lose. Why did Harbaugh go for that? Why'd he do it? He lost them the game. There's no way this guy's coaching the Chargers next year. You can't have it. And he also can't coach in college football. You know, because of the whole thing with the cheating and Connor Stallions at Michigan. And look, I don't care that he cheated. If I were a Michigan fan, I'd absolutely love it. It doesn't take money out of my wallet. I don't care. Just like, where is he going to be coaching? What college program is he going to be coaching in 2 years? Which one's it going to be? Going to go back to Stanford? Is a big program going to have him? Is he ever going to get another NFL job after this debacle? This has the potential to be with the Chargers. We're talking about, like, are they going to trade Justin Herbert? Like, they would be insane to trade Justin Herbert. Like, you don't fire the star quarterback. And I know he's been bad this year. You fire the coaching staff. Get better offensive linemen and better weapons. Trade Justin Herbert. Like, get some brain cells, everybody. Ridiculous. Final hour, power hour coming up on the other side. We'll talk NBA with our friend Justin Termini. Our bets for tonight will close the show. But we will begin the hour talking college football with our good friend Greg McElroy of ESPN and ABC. Coming up next here on You Better You Bet with Nick Nostos.
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0: 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Friend of the show, Justin Termini, coming up about 20 minutes from now, getting us set for the NBA season, which starts 1 week from today. You absolutely love it. But joining us right now, he will be on the call coming up on Saturday, along with the great Sean McDonough, Alabama and Tennessee. And they did an incredible job on Red River this past week, where I'm about to tell him that he has become a topic of conversation on our show chat for something other than calling the game. That is the great Greg McElroy. Always College Football is the amazing college football podcast that Greg hosts that everybody should check out. And again, coming up this weekend with Sean McDonough calling Alabama and Tennessee. Greg, welcome back to the show. How are you?
1: Nick, what's up, buddy? How are you this week?
0: I'm doing great. I got two things for you, non-college football related, game related, to start the interview. Number one, our show crew, and you nailed it when we did the Heisman question, that trivia question last time you were on. You nailed the Aflac trivia question this past Saturday during Red River, right? To the point that we have members of our show crew that think that you are the college football trivia GOAT. That you might be the greatest of all time. Are you willing to accept this mantle? Do we have this correct?
1: Absolutely not. Especially when it comes to like historical questions, a little bit of a struggle there, but from 1998 on, having watched as much college football as I have, basically starting with the BCS era, I feel pretty good about my chances, but I don't know, man. That's a tough one.
0: Okay. No, but I think everyone's been very impressed with your acumen as far as it concerns college football trivia. The other thing before we get to the games, I know because we've talked about it before that you are a diehard LA Dodgers fan. Not going great right now. I said earlier in the show, I think they need to sit Ohtani for game three, even if Ohtani wants to play. Where are you at right now on your Dodgers and a little bit of a bumpy road right now on the way to the three-peat?
1: Well, what's frustrating last night especially is I feel like Yamamoto made so many great pitches and they chased him early. You know, I mean, how Bauer stayed alive on that splitter that was cutting away was absurd. That was one of the best at-bats I think I've ever seen. It was just a backbreaker. So I feel like they haven't been able to secure the lead. They haven't been able to sustain the lead. The bullpen hasn't been great. And the bats have been dead. I mean, it just hasn't been very good these last couple games.
0: Do you feel like it's over?
1: No. You don't win two in a row and just fold your tent. There's too many good leaders on that team. But frankly, I mean, the team's been a bit flawed all year. I mean, Shohei's been banged up. There hasn't been the same type of timely hitting that you've seen. Well, I mean, Mookie's had kind of a disappointing season. Kyle Tucker's had overall a very disappointing season, even though he's been a little better of late. Kike hasn't delivered the magic that he usually delivers in the postseason so far. So, yeah, I mean, it's just the lineup just hasn't been as good this year. And the timely hitting hasn't been there. And against a pitching staff like Milwaukee has, I mean, you better bring your A game.
0: They don't remember the question, by the way, but the answer was Major Applewhite and Josh Heupel, which had to be like a Red River quarterback matchup from like the late 90s or the early part of the century. So honestly, it's a great job by you. I remember I'm old enough to remember the Major Applewhite, Chris Sims quarterback controversy in Texas. Anyway, we can keep it with Texas right now. And I guess the way I'll frame this, Greg, and you'll have a really good answer. How the hell did Texas manage to lose this game? I still can't believe Texas lost to Oklahoma this past Saturday.
1: Well, I mean, it was like a bunch of errors. I mean, they outgained it by 150 yards. You know, I mean, it was one of those situations where they kind of just let them hang around and they just had too many mistakes. I mean, they essentially had three turnovers that resulted in 17 points. One was a pick six. One was a blocked punt that was recovered in the end zone. And the last was an interception by Arch Manning that was turned into a quick game winner after 35 yards of offense after it. So, I think Texas was certainly their own worst enemy in this game. And I still think they're a good football team. I'm not necessarily willing to punt. It's just they, like every other team, if you make mistakes, and when the mistakes are minus three against Oklahoma zero, then you're in a real spot to lose the game. But I still think Texas is very real, especially on defense, but they have some things to clean up offensively, especially. They got to run the ball a little better. They got to get Arch Manning making better and more consistent decisions because he really had a great game up until the first three quarters. It's just the last quarter was really disappointing.
0: Do you agree with Steve Sarkisian, Sark, the coach of Texas, when he says the Manning last name leads to added criticism for Arch? Like, he's defending his quarterback, obviously. Do you think there's something to that, what Sark said about Arch Manning?
1: Yes, I think it's probably accelerated in the national landscape, in the national court of opinion. But he also is a five-star quarterback. So it's really his recruiting pedigree that probably has as much to do with it as his last name. I mean, people crush, they crush Bryce Underwood at Michigan too, because he's got five stars next to his name. When you're a five-star guy, you enter college with an increased expectation of what you can be, should be, will be, all these other things. So it's not that uncommon. It's not that unrealistic. He's also the quarterback of Texas. I mean, people would rip Quinn Ewers when he didn't play very well a couple years ago as well. So, yeah, I think nationally, people care. People that don't care about college football are probably going to increase the attention that's on Arch Manning because of who he is and the family he comes from. But the people that cover college football regularly, I don't think he's getting an unfair amount of criticism by those that are in the know and cover the sport on a day-to-day basis.
0: Greg, one more on Arch here, and I know that you'll know this, right, because of the time range that you gave, right? You've been obsessively watching, obviously played college football as well, but you know, I'm a Giants fan, so I have a special place in my heart for Eli Manning. And I remember watching Eli at Ole Miss, and he would get the crap kicked out of him in these games. And, like, not that Ole Miss was great, but he was kind of, like, single-handedly keeping them, and they didn't win all these games, but he was nails at the ends of these games. And, you know, watching Arch and what you said, you're 100% right. You know, the first three quarters, he's great. It all goes to hell at the end of the game, and Texas ends up losing. So when we get to the next big spot for Texas, whether it's, you know, Georgia, whether it's Bama, we'll see, like, the next big game for Texas, and the fourth quarter arrives and it's winning time for Arch Manning, do you think he'll be closer to what we saw earlier in the year against Ohio State or what we saw this past weekend in Red River against Oklahoma, and why?
1: You know, I mean, if you actually look at his fourth quarter performance this year, it's been pretty good. I mean, he's been like a top 12 guy in QBR in the fourth quarter, the best example being how he played down the stretch against Ohio State. I mean, he was really good in that game. This was a little bit of a one-off, frankly. The guy going into last weekend's game was 11-1 in his last 12 starts. So he'd been playing pretty good football. It just all kind of some of the issues that he had been getting away with kind of rose their ugly head in this game. And he had been pushing it down the field more in the game. He'd done a better job of that. He had been a little bit of an underneath passer. Haven't seen as many field stretching throws. We want to see more of that. He did it. And then I think he got a little too aggressive in the end of the game. And he didn't see the pressure that led to the final pick that essentially lost it. He didn't see the overload blitz on the right-hand side. And the guy that started that much football, I mean, you got to see that. So, and look, it's no excuse. It happens. Even his uncles, as good as they were, they took sacks on overload pressures. It happens. But it's something that you got to learn from, and you can't allow it to happen again. And I think he will learn from it because he's battled adversity in his career, and he's always bounced back. I'd be surprised if he didn't do so again in this situation.
0: I don't know what you're talking about, man. I never seen Eli Manning take a sack ever in his career, either at Ole Miss or for my New York football Giants. You bet on this Tuesday. Nick Costos and you, Westwood One Sports. Our guest, the great Greg McElroy. Greg, along with Sean McDonough, will be on the call for Bama and Tennessee coming up this weekend. Greg's college football podcast is must listen. Always college football for the college football heads out there in the audience, which has to be like 100% of people in our audience. Okay. Bama, Georgia on Saturday night. You can take this any direction you want. What is your main takeaway? And this could be officiating, this could be personal, whatever it is. What is your main takeaway coming out of Georgia's 20-17 road win in Tuscaloosa?
1: It's so funny to me. Like, everyone wants to talk about the officiating. And, like, maybe it's just the Saban disciple in me. Like, I could care less about the officiating. I've never not one time come out of a game and said, oh, man, the officiating. No, that's not the way you go about it. Like, I try to evaluate it as a former player, and I start to think to myself, like, all right, what can either team do to avoid allowing it to come down to the final snap or come down to an official's call? Like, we always use the boxing analogy. Don't leave it up to the judges. Like, knock the guy out. I mean, that's the way you go about it. So my biggest takeaway is not about the officiating, even though it's kind of universally what everyone's been griping about the most. The big takeaway for me is that both teams are really good. I think Georgia's excellent, the best team in the country, and there's nothing that I think anyone can say against that right now, given the performance offensively and defensively. Their quarterback, Gunnar Stockton, played like a seasoned vet. He was outstanding and made some really tight window throws on contested catches. The wide receivers did a great job of making plays on the ball. They had some really timely blitzes that were perfectly called, perfectly timed, perfectly executed, and gotta have it moments. I thought Alabama's offense showed a little bit of youth, and they struggled a little out of the gate. They kind of found themselves. Then Georgia adjusted. Then they struggled a little more. So I think the biggest takeaway is those are two of the best teams in college football. One is just a little bit younger, and it showed in the game. You saw a quarterback with unbelievable potential, but flashes of incredible moments. Like, Keelan Russell made some great plays in that game. But he also got sacked on an overload pressure when he should have thrown hot. You know, there were a couple times where he tried to do maybe a little too much, and he'll learn from that. But I came out of it, I think most people did, feeling pretty good about both teams and feeling like that's the first of what might be a couple matchups between the two teams down the stretch, whether it's in the SEC championship game or in the college football playoff.
0: I agree with that 100%. And Greg, you could say the same thing about Ohio State and Indiana coming up this weekend. And I know it's not apples to apples, but the Indiana comeback against Nebraska this past Saturday felt a little bit to me like their win against Penn State last year at Happy Valley. Not the same thing with the Mendoza late touchdown pass to Omar Cooper, but a little similar in terms of the comeback on the road. And now Indiana gets set to welcome Jeremiah Smith, Julian Sain, and Ohio State, and the Buckeyes are more than a 3-point road favorite. Who do you like coming up in the new game of the year in college football? Get one every week with Ohio State and Indiana on Saturday.
1: You know what's funny is, like, as flawed as Indiana has looked at times this year, and there have been many times in which, like, goodness gracious. And if you even look at the game this past weekend, I mean, there was really three offensive plays. That's about all they had. I mean, they had a 75-yard touchdown after Nebraska had made it 17-6, touchdown to Marsh on the left side, 4th-and-1 at the 44-yard line. That's the game winner. They hit a 75-yarder, I think, or something about that distance on, like, their first throw of the game down the right side. So they couldn't really manufacture consistent offense. But the big play potential still always exists, and they showed some patience and maturity in this game. They didn't abandon their original plan. They stuck with it. And then, boom, the second the opportunity was there to seize control, they took advantage. Defensively, too, they got a couple times, but there were some things to like about how they played on defense in that game. And they'd been okay on defense, maybe not quite as dominant as we saw last year, but there's certainly some things to like. All things considered, I'm taking Indiana. And I know it feels strange, but I feel like Ohio State, and look, I think Ohio State's elite. I love how Julian Sands playing. He's getting a little overshadowed by Jeremiah Smith. But if you look at some of the windows he's had to throw into and the ball placement that he's put on display this year, it's been sensational. And Jeremiah Smith's unbelievable. I mean, he's incredible. And is deserving of all the praise he's gotten. But I think his quarterback is playing really, really well. It's not getting talked about enough. The problem is I think they got problems along the offensive line. I think their right tackle's banged up. I need to know that he's going to be okay. I think Indiana's got incredible edge presence. Both pass rushers they have on the edges are great. They're also very good on the interior. And then I also think, too, Indiana's got a better offensive line. And I haven't seen a super dynamic Ohio State's defense hasn't played anybody that's super dynamic yet. I mean, Texas isn't super dynamic. Iowa's not super dynamic. Indiana's dynamic. They got really, really good running back. I think Josh Hoover's very good and has been making great decisions this year. You got two massive difference makers at wide receiver. I just think Indiana has a little more horsepower, and that's crazy to say, but they just have more ways to beat you, whereas Ohio State's kind of Jeremiah Smith, Julian Sands. If you can somehow, and it won't be easy, if you can slow down Jeremiah Smith a little bit, then I think you got a real shot. I think Indiana has the defensive brain trust to be able to pull that off.
0: I love it. Love that answer. Great breakdown of Indiana, Ohio State. I want to close with this, Greg. We have about 60 to 90 seconds left. Obviously, like your coach at Alabama, Nick Saban, is in the news with the documentary that just came out. Some of this footage is unbelievable. I'm sure you saw it, like benching Jalen Hurts at halftime at the title game against Georgia, going to play Tua. Like, it's legitimately incredible footage. Can you give me and our audience a Nick Saban story here in about 60 to 90 seconds?
1: Well, I haven't seen all the documentary yet. I've seen bits and pieces. I just think it's cool that people are starting to see how he operates. And like, it's not in any one specific story. And I said this actually in the documentary. I think it's episode 3. I haven't seen the whole thing, but I've seen bits and pieces. And in the national championship, we win the national championship game. We play really good in the first half. We don't play well in the second half, and we played terrible. But we beat Texas. We end up pulling away, and we win the game 37-20 or whatever it was. But in the second half, we gave up two long touchdowns. The offense stalled out a lot, and we were just terrible in the second half, frankly. Just it shouldn't have been a competitive game, and it was.
0: This is Long story Colt short, McCoy got hurt, right? And Garrett Gilbert came in, right? This is the game Garrett Gilbert came in for Colt McCoy? This game, right?
1: Correct. That's exactly right. Yeah, Colt McCoy got hurt early. We're up 24-3 at halftime. Marcel Darius takes a shovel pass back to the house. We're up 24-3, and we're kind of in cruise control. All of a sudden, they hit a couple long passes, and it's 24-21 in the blink of an eye. And then we get a sack, fumble, flip the field. We win the game 37-20 or whatnot. Well, after the game, coach like, hey, great job. Congratulations. You guys all deserve this. This is awesome. But you guys coming back, that's not the way we play in the second half. You guys know that's not how we play in the second half. Like, and we just won the national championship. And then amazingly, and there's some footage of this too, the day after the national championship, everyone goes out, parties like there's no tomorrow. We're in Los Angeles, and we're having a huge day. 7:30 in the morning, the day after the national championship, Coach Saban calls a staff meeting. Kirby Smart, in the documentary, said that he was out until 4:30 in the morning. And he had to be in the building the next morning for a staff meeting at 7:30 a.m. That's just how he's wired, and I think you see that throughout the documentary, just how focused he was and lived by the mantra of so what's next.
0: Amazing story. I laughed the entire way through. I loved it. Greg, you're the best, man. Safe travels this weekend. Have a great call of the game coming up with Sean, and we'll talk to you next week.
1: You're the best, bud. Talk to you soon.
0: Greg McElroy joining us on the show. I mean, that is psychotic from Nick Saban. Now, we know he's a psycho, but you know what, like how this works in life. Those are the people that win and win big. Like, you have to be a little off. Like, if you want to, like, at that level, you kind of have to be a little crazy. And to be clear, that is bat bleep crazy. to win the national championship and call a staff meeting at 7:30 the next day is the lunacy. It's lunacy, man. At least give it a day. Give it one day. Give it one day. But you know what? That's kind of his, that's the greatness. That is the greatness of Nick Saban. And just to say this, we'll take a break in a second. Termini joins us on the other side. This college football card on Saturday is spectacular. We got Notre Dame and BYU, LSU, Mississippi State, Florida, who all of a sudden is out of the top 25, on the road at Texas, which is a really interesting game, Georgia hosting Auburn, Ole Miss hosting Mizzou, 4-1 hosting 5-1. This Miami, Florida State, this is awesome. I can't wait to talk about this over the course of the week with all of you on You Better You Bet. Danny Cannell will join us on Thursday. We'll talk some college football coming up tomorrow on the show as well. But for now, we take a break. And on the other side, two T's. Justin Termini, he just joined the show. He looks great. He's in video. We're about to take a break, JT. JT is going to get you and me set for the NBA season here on Westwood One Sports.
2: 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Will Josh Allen be back there this February for Super Bowl 61? Westwood One Sports.
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0: 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I've said it a couple times. It bears repeating. Because I don't know, like, everyone's caught up in football season, including me. We love the baseball playoffs. NBA season starts 1 week from today. Knicks and the Sixers and Madison. Oh, baby. 1 week from today, the NBA is back in our lives. And you know, the audience, we love the NBA on this show. We're going to cover it every day. Like, even now we're doing it a week from the season starting. Every day throughout the NBA season, we'll be talking basketball. 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I talked to the program director of NBA Radio, my good friend Sean Butler, who I've known for 25 years. And Sean told me that if he could only have one host from NBA Radio, he would pick Justin Termini. I made that up. But I'm guessing that it is actually true that he would choose JT. Joining us now, Justin Termini, co-host along with Eddie Johnson of NBA Today, weekdays 4 to 7 p.m. Eastern on Sirius XM NBA Radio. Two T's, welcome back to the show. How are you?
18: Yeah, and that doesn't speak to just how great I am at my job. I'm all right at my job. What it speaks to is everybody else that works at Sirius XM NBA Radio that they would pick me. There's just nobody else that has any inkling of talent. So I could go out there and essentially be, you know, a scrub, not know what I'm doing, and still I'd be the best one and indispensable to the company. So I just want to make that clear.
0: How did summer treat Justin Termini?
18: This is what I'm very nervous about, is every summer I refresh for the upcoming NBA season. If you're watching this and not listening to, you can see physically I'm not looking great. So usually I use it to recharge. It helps me get through the year, and I'm still very depressed and out of shape by the time we get to July. So if this is the starting point, I'm nervous about where the ending point may be. I might not even make it through the season. I might have to watch the finals from my seat in hell if they have televisions down there, because I might be deceased by it.
0: Listen, as they said, I'll see you there, buddy, when we both get there. All right. We are 7 days out. What is, at this moment right now, JT, your favorite storyline in the NBA 1 week out from the start of the season?
18: Well, the biggest storyline is going to be what happens with the Philadelphia 76ers, how they gel and all that type of stuff. That's not my favorite storyline, because I'm sick of like 24, 25 years of just making every single thing about LeBron James. So if we remove that, because I'm going to be watching all these Sixers games, I'm just not going to have much fun doing it. I think the two most interesting ones probably come from the two most prestigious organizations in the history of the sport. That's the Lakers and the Celtics. So what is Luka going to look like now that they've redone this team around him? He looks to be in tremendous shape. He's running out of time to win an MVP as he's entering his age 28 season. He's running out of time to win a championship. I don't think that team's capable of winning a title. I do think that Luka is capable of winning the MVP, depending on what happens to the health of Victor Wembanyama. So I think that's number one. And then secondly is what happens with the Celtics now that Jaylen Brown is gone. I didn't love the trade that they sent him to a conference rival. I mean, one of their biggest rivals in the sport outside of the Lakers. But I do ultimately think it's a good thing for Jason Tatum. I think it's a good thing for Joe Mazzulla. I think it's a good thing for the mood of the team because I do think that he was a handful. So how did the Celtics respond without Jaylen Brown? Can Tatum make a run at the MVP? So the two most interesting storylines to me, one is with the Lakers, the other is with the Celtics.
0: We'll bounce around and hit a bunch of topics here, but just on the Philadelphia 76ers, I've said that they're like going to be like the NBA Kardashians this year. Like, it's already started with a lot of the stuff going on off the court. Jaylen Brown hasn't even gotten involved in anything yet. Wait till that happens. But with that being said, man, I kind of think they're going to be awesome. And as a Knicks fan, they are the team, along with the Pacers, that scares me the most. Where are you at right now on the Philadelphia 76ers?
18: So I think, and I've heard a lot of other people say this, I'm not meaning to steal their takes here, but I think that they're going to struggle during the regular season. I think they're going to be really dangerous during the postseason. So, like, you could get unlucky, say, if you are the Knicks and you get a 1 or a 2 seed and you're staring at the Sixers as a 5-6, maybe even a 7 seed needing to play. And that one shocked me because the Eastern Conference is really stacked. And during the regular season, you're going to see LeBron sitting some games. You're going to see Embiid sitting some games, maybe injured. I don't love the depth. I don't love the defense. I think what's going to carry them is offense. Could they butt heads early? I mean, we've seen LeBron struggle initially when he went down to Miami, as much talent as they had when they went back to Cleveland with slow starts. You get off to a slow start in the loaded East, you might end up towards the back end come the playoffs. So I think regular season, not that high on them. Postseason, I think very dangerous.
0: Let's go back to the Lakers now in the Western Conference. And you kind of answered the question I was going to ask when you said, and I agree with you, by the way, that the Lakers can't win a championship this year. Like, doesn't mean they can't win 50 games. Luka can't be in the MVP conversation. Just like when we get to, you know, second round, conference finals, here are the Thunder, here are the Spurs. Can they beat them? I don't think so. So let me phrase the question to you like this. If it's not the Lakers, and I agree that it's not, if there is a team in the West that can upend the apple cart, and it's not OKC or San Antonio representing the West in the NBA Finals, who is it and why?
18: I think it comes down to two teams if it's not the Lakers. One is Minnesota, but we're going to know a lot about that, I would say, by the All-Star break. And like, this is where I credit Tim Conley putting that team together in ownership, is they're saying, we have Anthony Edwards. We have to do whatever it takes to keep him happy. We have to take swings, even if it doesn't work out, right? And they do that almost every single offseason, where they'll do something where they make a move and they're aggressive. So if it works out with LaMelo Ball, then yes, that could be the team that does something. Then you go to the opposite end of the spectrum, a team that does nothing, even though they have an all-time great, and I think a top 10, 12 player in NBA history already in Nikola Jokic. They do nothing to help him out. They have wasted his prime more than any other organization has ever wasted the prime of an all-time great. But he is so good. If you could somehow get that team into April and May healthy with the starting lineup, big drop off after the starting lineup. But Aaron Gordon is that good. Jamal Murray is that good. And Jokic is better than anybody in the sport, by, in my estimation, outside of Wembanyama by a considerable margin. I think it's an atrocity that SGA won the last two MVPs. He was just the best player on the best team. Jokic is the best player. So you get the best player with a healthy supporting cast. Maybe they could upend either San Antonio or Oklahoma City in a series. They won't be able to hang with them in the regular season, though.
0: The Denver thing is so fascinating to me because we were all saying it right before they even got eliminated by the Timberwolves in the postseason was, next year, this can't be what it is. There has to be some kind of swing. You have to shake this up a little bit. You can't run the same team back. It's not going to work. And it feels like they've gotten worse. Like, Peyton Watson's now in Cleveland with the Cavs. So I guess, you know this stuff way better than me. What the hell are the Nuggets thinking? Are they thinking?
18: No, I mean, it, unfortunately, like two things. One, Jokic does, like, I love Jokic. One area where I think like he needs to do a better job is putting pressure on him. He's about to become a free agent. He's already come out and said, essentially, I'm going to re-sign no matter what. You'll see Giannis at least put pressure on the Bucks. LeBron's putting pressure on his teams nonstop. Jokic doesn't put any pressure on him, so they don't feel any need to appease him in order to keep him. And then the media also, like, it's weird because the media will go like, well, Steph Curry has no help. Jokic is every bit as good as Steph Curry is. Jokic is also in his prime. Nobody in the media makes a stink about him not having help. Steph Curry has had a ton of help throughout the course of his career. Joe Lacob has paid through the rear end to give him help. Even in like 2020, 2021, when they had no shot, Lacob was still spending. So Golden State's done a lot to give Steph Curry help, even though he doesn't have it right now. Media still attacks Golden State and puts outside pressure. Nobody's really attacking Denver. So ownership and the front office saying, why should we make a move?
0: Couple more minutes here with our friend Justin Termini, Sirius XM NBA Radio, You Better You Bet, Westwood One Sports, Nick Costos and you, presented by BetMGM. Haven't mentioned the words New York and Knicks yet here. My Knicks, the reigning defending NBA champions. I guess, JT, like I think the Knicks are going to be really good. I think they're going to win the East. I don't know if they're going to go back-to-back. They can beat the Thunder or the Spurs if they play them in the finals. But the big story around the Knicks now is what's going to happen with Karl-Anthony Towns? What's going to happen with Josh Hart? The Knicks announcing that they will not talk any contract extensions now coming up to the start of the season. I know, just because I'm here in New York and a lot of my friends are Knicks fans are a little unhappy about this. And I don't know how this is going to go. Chemistry issues in the locker room. Do you think that this is going to be an impediment to the Knicks on their title defense and why?
18: Oh, without question, it's going to be an impediment because you look at how hard it is to go back to back. I mean, nobody's done it here for the last 7 or 8 years, and the Celtics couldn't do it as an example. Celtics brought everybody back, and they paid everybody. Like, they gave everybody the contract the initial year. They came back. They lost to the Knicks there in the second round, even though they had a brilliant regular season where they won 61 games. Then Oklahoma City brings everybody back the year after they won the championship. They still don't win the title, even though they won 64 games in the regular season. So those two teams came back 100% what they were the year before, still couldn't even get back to the finals, never mind win it. And now here with the Knicks, you lost Mitchell Robinson, which is a bigger piece than anybody the Celtics lost or anybody that the Thunder lost. I mean, he was major. You don't win that finals without him. Even, you know, that offensive rebound he grabbed in game 5 down the stretch was huge. So he's a big piece. He's gone. And now you have Karl-Anthony Towns, who's clearly unhappy. You have Josh Hart, who may be unhappy. We don't know. You have Miles McBride, who maybe is unhappy. So, and plus the East has gotten a lot better. So I think it is going to be a major stumbling block here for the Knicks to go back to back, even though I think they're the most talented team by a good margin in the East.
0: Let's put the Knicks and the Sixers just in one bucket for the purpose of this question, right? Those are the two betting favorites in the Eastern Conference. I'm going to give you a number of teams, JT. You tell me which one you like the best out of this group in the East. Your Celtics, the Cavs, the Pistons, who finally figured it out with Jalen Duren, and he comes back to Detroit. Toronto with Kawhi Leonard. Giannis and the Miami Heat. The returning Tyrese Halliburton and the Indiana Pacers. Out of that group, right, who do you like and why?
18: I'm going to give you two answers. I'm going to give you the Celtics for the regular season. I think Boston could end up with the best regular season record in the sport. I would probably pick them two behind the Knicks. So regular season, I would say the Celtics. And then the postseason, I'm going to say the last team that you mentioned there, Indiana.
0: With Halliburton, agree, man. Back.
18: Yeah. So I might even pick them. We haven't made our picks yet for the finals. Since it's so difficult to go back-to-back with the Knicks, and they play deep into June, and Indiana's going to be well-rested. I mean, let's think about it. Like, that's been one of the things where guys break down. Halliburton just had an entire year off. The rest of the team has been off since the middle of April because their season ended. They got, to me, the best head coach in the sport, Rick Carlisle. I know everybody says it's Spoelstra. I think it's Carlisle. And, you know, Siakam is, to me, the most underrated player in the sport currently. I voted for him All-NBA the last 2 years. Halliburton is capable of being second-team All-NBA. They might have the best offense in the entire sport. Zubats is going to help them out defensively. So regular season in the Eastern Conference, out of that group with the Sixers and Knicks aside, I like the Celtics. Postseason-wise, I like the Pacers.
0: It's about 2 minutes to go. I want two more quick ones for you here. Just on Indiana, I've been kind of flummoxed by this. I feel like everyone's sleeping on this team. And, like, no one thinks they're going to be that good. And it's like, do we all not remember that if Halliburton doesn't pop his Achilles in Game 7, like, maybe the Pacers win the NBA championship. He had three long threes in that game in Game 7 on the road before that happened. And it just feels like no one's talking about, am I missing something here, JT, or do you feel that way as well about Indiana?
18: I feel that way about Indiana. I spend a ton of time talking about them. I think that's one thing. Like, I'm going over things for my show today. What has the media got wrong? Like, what do you think the media's got wrong? Indiana's at the top of my list. But once again, you say media and you say Indiana, and that's probably why they're getting it wrong, because it's a flyover state. And most of the media is only paying attention to L.A., the East Coast, the big markets, Miami, the star that's going to say something stupid every 5 minutes. And they're not doing that in Indiana. So
0: last one, Thunder or Spurs?
18: I will go with OKC just because of the depth and because last year they didn't have Jalen Williams and they still almost beat San Antonio. But like a top end talent, I think that's San Antonio. I just think depth, I would lean towards OKC.
0: Will De'Aaron Fox finish the season as a San Antonio Spur?
18: That's you said two more, then you said one more, and this is the third one. I don't like where this is going here. Yes, I think, if only because his value just isn't going to be great around the rest of the NBA. I mean, look what the Celtics got for Jaylen Brown. Jaylen Brown's a better player than De'Aaron Fox. I think he stays on the roster only because of the contract.
0: What are your thoughts on President Trump agreeing to buy diesel fuel from Russia? Final question. I'm kidding. Great job.
18: I was going to say, you're going to get me in trouble here. I answer anything, it's Termini is canceled because 50% of the country is not going to like his answer. They're going to flip out and spend the next couple of days ripping Termini to shreds. So thanks for putting in that spot.
0: No, but in all seriousness, final question. What do you think of Ben Simmons being in the starting line? I'm kidding. For the Kings.
18: I'd rather answer the Trump question. He might be more well-liked. He might shoot the ball better as well, Trump, than Simmons.
0: What about John Morant and Damian Lillard starting for the kidding? At Termini Radio, Sirius XM, NBA Radio, NBA Today, weekdays 4 to 7 p.m. Eastern with Eddie Johnson. You're the best, my friend. Stay well. We'll talk soon.
18: He knows. Thanks, Costos.
0: He's amazing, man. What an entertainer. Great. He's the best. I love having him on the show. All right. Our executive producer, Bill Zimmerman, is here with the trivia question of the day. Bill, what do we got rolling here?
11: All right, Nick. Well, last night, Josh Allen rumbled for 121 yards on the ground in a huge 37-34 Bills win over the Rams on Monday Night Football. Now, that 121 yards propelled Josh Allen into fifth all-time for career rushing yards by a quarterback. Nick, I want you to give me the four names with Josh Allen in the top five. If you want a bonus, you can kind of go for all 10 because the top five's not too tough.
0: Okay, so this is quarterback rushing yards.
11: Quarterback career rushing yards, correct.
0: Cam.
11: Cam is third.
0: Steve Young.
11: Steve Young is seventh.
0: John Elway.
11: John Elway actually not in the top 10.
0: Okay, Michael Vick.
11: Michael Vick is second.
0: Who's first? Who am I missing here? Someone obviously very obvious, I'm sure, since it's first.
11: He is obvious.
0: All right, we're going to take a break, and I'm going to get my brain to work here, and we'll attempt to answer this question on the other side, and we'll wrap up the show with more thoughts on the NFL. Bets for tonight, here on a Tuesday. 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
19: You worked all week. You earned a night out. But tomorrow still matters. That's why there's RK. 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
14: 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So I was able to get the trivia question right during the break. Bill, would you like to read the top 10 quarterbacks in terms of rushing yards in the history of the league?
15: Correct. Yeah, we asked the question because Josh Allen moved into fifth all time. So we asked Nick for the top five.
14: Bonus I'm for surprised top 10. He's not higher. I'm surprised that he's only five.
15: Yeah, 4,960 career rushing yards. He is about 600 yards behind fourth place, which is Russell Wilson, fourth all time, Cam Newton, third, Michael Vick, second, and Lamar Jackson with 6,666 rushing yards currently. So he's about 17 yards in front of Josh Allen as we speak. Rounding out the top 10, by the way, Randall Cunningham, sixth, Steve Young, seventh, Fran Tarkenton, eighth, Jalen Hurts, ninth, and Aaron Rodgers comes in 10th all time.
14: Could you imagine if Randall Cunningham played in this era of the NFL? Like what? Like he would be thought of, it would be through the roof what people would be saying about Randall. For younger members of the, Randall had an insane arm, athleticism well beyond his time. Dude, like you drop Randall in today's NFL, he could be one of the best three or four quarterbacks in the league. Easy.
15: Yeah, for sure. I always used to make the joke, you'd like to make these connections to pop culture. Back to the Future, when Marty McFly is playing at the end, and he's playing Johnny B. Goode, and he's doing his guitar solo, and everyone's staring at him. And he goes, I guess this is a little too early for you guys, but your kids are going to love it. That's Randall Cunningham. Too early for his time. If he was in this era, he would be right there with all the great mobile quarterbacks.
14: And Randall Cunningham also, maybe the best punter in the history of the NFL, uncorked a 90-yarder against my Giants in the 1989 regular season. Like a pooch punt that went 90 yards against my Giants. Randall might be the coolest player in the history. Dated Whitney Houston. Like, honestly, if like that scrub Gary Anderson, he only missed one field goal the whole year. But if Gary Anderson makes that field goal against the Falcons in the 1998 NFC title game, we would have gotten the Broncos looking to go back-to-back with John Elway in Elway's final game against the 15-1 Vikings with Randall Cunningham as the trigger man at quarterback with Chris Carter and rookie Randy Moss against Denver. And we were, and

0: Instead, we got Chris Chandler. I love Dan Reeves. 2.5. The late, great Dan Reeves and Eugene Robinson and his lady friends the night before the game. Instead.
1: Randall Cunningham, also the second invincible video game football player of all time. Tecmo Bowl Bull Jackson, Super Tecmo Bowl Eagles quarterback. Randall Cunningham, also unstoppable.
0: Yeah, for whatever reason, like, and Randall was not, like, licensed in the game, so he was QB 12, QB Eagles.
1: Right, yeah. He wasn't part of the NFLPA or whatever it was. Yeah, had some issue there, but yeah. Unstoppable. He was, you couldn't play with him. Like, if you were playing your friends, you had to ban the Eagles.
0: No, I disagree with that. Do you know who I actually thought was more unstoppable than Randall in that game? And I played the bleep out of this game was Thurman Thomas for the Bills.
1: I mean, a lot of those all-time great running backs were so good in the Tecmo Bowl series.
0: Barry.
1: But yeah, Barry was incredible. Yeah, Barry was ridiculous. But yeah, Bo Jackson was the ultimate fun running back.
0: For anyone that still plays, I don't know why people would. I guess some people do, right? There's a trick in Tecmo Bowl where if you use the defensive tackle, like that's right next to the center, and you go diagonal for like a split second at the start of the play and then dive, if the quarterback is under center, you will sack the quarterback like 80% of the time. So I used to use the Houston Oilers with and I would just throw on every play with, like, this is literally like 1991. I never ran the ball. I was ahead of my time. With Warren Moon and Haywood Jeffries and Ernest Givens and Curtis Duncan and company. And Ray Childress was their defensive tackle. And I would have like 55 sacks in a season with Ray Childress. Been doing this a long time. All right, let's drop the dope ass beat and maybe we'll give a bet for tonight. All right, it's, you know, hashtag banned the ALCS. I guess, you know, I'd like to have money on a game. I'll put a couple bucks on the Guardians, but honestly, like, I don't really care. Like, I'm looking forward to the Dodgers game tomorrow night against the Brewers. We'll talk more about that coming up tomorrow. How about an NFL bet for Sunday in lieu of a baseball bet for tonight? The Houston Texans, I think, are going to kick the stuffing out of the Jaguars on Sunday in London. The Jaguars placed, well, they haven't done it yet, their left tackle, Anton Harrison, had surgery this morning. He's either going to miss, like, weeks or months, which means Walker Little will go into the lineup, and Little will be trying to protect Trevor Lawrence against the very big Will Anderson. And spoiler alert, it won't go well. Texans money line on Sunday in London against the Jaguars. And that does it for the terrific Football Tuesday edition of You Better You Bet. I will see you tomorrow on a wonderful Football Wednesday. Until then, I'm Nick Costos wishing you and yours minimal sweats, winning bets, the absolute very best of luck. Coming up next, Black, Abdallah, and Raj, who just sent me a John Elway Tecmo Bowl shirt. Shout out to you, Raj, on Westwood One Sports.
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13: Black and Abdallah here on Westwood One Sports. Former NFL defensive end Anthony Heron in for the vacationing Chris Black. You can hear him on the Big Ten Network. You can hear him on Sirius XM's Big Ten Network. Fox 32 right here in Chicago, where we do all of our broadcasting from. 670 The Score, where we hear all of where we are broadcast from. And anything else? Anything else I need to get out of the way? Anything else on your, like, I got a CVS receipt of all this, all the things I need to mention that you're on here.
14: I get that question a lot, man. I work a lot during
13: you
14: the
13: do.
14: Football season of Dallas. I try to stay busy, man, this part of the year. I mean, I call the Black College Hall of Fame Classic every year for Westwood One. I do that during week one of college football. So, I mean, I do got some Westwood One experience as well, man. But always, and you and I don't know if you remember this, we've talked together before at the Illinois
13: we
14: Media
13: did
14: School,
13: we did used so to teach to together we did
14: right,
13: we used to be instructors together
14: So you can add that to the resume.
13: I will
14: former instructor at IMS
13: I will so I think someone that does need some instructing is Sean McVay. Mm-hmm. Because if Sean McVay's name wasn't Sean McVay, he would be on the hot seat today. If his name was any other coach, he would be on the hot seat. Because at 2-3 and completely ignoring special teams over the last 2 years to a detriment of his football team, costing them what I believe is a Super Bowl last year, this is almost a fireable offense if your name isn't Sean McVay. This goes back to last year, where after week 16, Sean McVay did something that the Rams, and he as a head coach, has never done, is fire a coach mid-season. They fired their special teams coordinator after missing field goals against the Seahawks, which led to them not having home field advantage, which led them probably led them to losing to the Seahawks and ultimately not going to the Super Bowl. They would have beaten the Patriots, and because the Patriots were very beatable that year, and they would have won a Super Bowl. And then would they have needed to go out and bring Aaron Donald back and get Myles Garrett and all of that? We don't know, but they would have probably won the Super Bowl. Fast forward to this year. Sean McVay decides to not go to Australia. We've talked to you about going to Australia. You've been to Australia.
14: That's why I'm rocking the Richmond shirt right now, man. The Richmond Tigers. It's in honor of the team who's smarter than everyone in the way they travel, the way they hire, the way they fire.
13: Right?
14: It bit him in the butt last night, man.
13: Exactly. So they decide to go out and be better than everybody else and go to Australia extremely late. And he admitted he was wrong in that. And then the opening kickoff of the game is returned 70 yards. They stop the Bills, but what does it result in? 3 points. And then later in the game, Harrison Meavis, what does he do? Miss a 50-yard field goal. Then in overtime, what does he do? We could have all seen it. We could have all seen it coming. He gets a 48-yard field goal blocked. And then they turn the ball over to the Bills. What does Josh Allen do? He does Josh Allen things. He runs the ball as much as he can, sets up a game-winning field goal. The Bills move on to 4-1, and the Rams are 2-3. Any other coach would be on the hot seat. Nick Sirianni's on the hot seat for stuff like this. Dan Quinn's on the hot seat for stuff like this. Schottenheimer's on the hot seat for stuff like this. But because his name is Sean McVay, they're still Super Bowl favorites.
14: Somehow they're still the odds-on favorite, the betting favorites, even though now at this point in the season, got a losing record right now. I mean, can you imagine? Think about 5 games ago, before they had actually taken a snap down in Australia, thinking the Rams would be 2-3. There were folks consistently asking me during the preseason, can that squad go undefeated? Can they run the table? I said, well, I guess I'll pick them to win the division, but it's a really deep division. I don't even know if they're going to go undefeated in the division, mm-hmm. let alone the entire season. And this is where the Rams find themselves. And because he's got the resume, he's got a Super Bowl championship, he's made multiple appearances, he's viewed as the wunderkind of coaches, and he's certainly not the youngest coach in the sport anymore either. I think Joe Buck mentioned it during the broadcast last night. He's finally 40 years old for as long as he's been a head coach. But he does have this resume associated with it. But, I feel like, and I'm sure one of us may bring up the Bears again later on in the show here, but it feels like Bears coach Ben Johnson is on the front end of that, of being some guy who's kind of gets the benefit of the doubt for certain decisions because

0: within personnel evaluation and certainly within special teams. It just continues to be an issue for his organization. As great as the quarterback play is, as great as the schemes are offensively, as great a recruiter as he apparently is, bringing a Hall of Famer out of retirement. Now Aaron Donald's got to wait another 5 years before he gets his gold jacket. But what actually happens between the white lines within game, a team that's got such high potential, such high hopes, is now being thwarted by the way that the roster is constructed and some of the in-game management decisions.
1: Absolutely. Here's Sean McVay talking about how much that loss yesterday stings going forward.
2: This one is, this is the one, this stings. And it's going to hurt, but we can't afford to let it, we can't let this team beat us twice. And we're going to have to regroup and reset ourselves. And it's been a while since I've been this pissed after a game, too.
3: Now, considering who you guys played and the circumstances.
2: No, there's no, none of it makes me feel good right now. I'm proud of the effort, but none of how I feel is positive, other than I'm proud of the resilience, the guts that our team displayed. But there's no, you know, I don't even know what you want to call it. But, you know, congrats to the Bills, and I'm excited about how we freaking move forward.
1: And then he walked off. You could hear him grabbing the paper, mm-hmm. and that's how he walked off. And that's a guy that's sitting there contemplating everything that went into their final drive. You've got Matthew Stafford playing out of his mind. I think he threw the ball, 54 times. 383 yards, 3 touchdowns. He played really well. You've got Puka Nacua, who had 138 yards, a touchdown. At the end of the game, he was catching everything. And at the end of the game, you decide to run the ball right into the teeth of the defense instead of trying to throw the ball, get a few more yards when you know your kicker. And Anthony, this isn't 2005. Or 2007, mm-hmm. where 50-yarders are, oh, my God, he kicked a 50-yarder? Are you kidding me? Right. God, you and I can kick 50-yarders. We can't kick 50-yarders, that being said.
0: Yeah, but it'd be a bit much. But
1: anybody can kick 50-yarders now. That's the lowest bar is kicking a 50-yarder. Guys can kick 60-yarders in their sleep now. Mm-hmm. Yet the best team, supposedly, in the NFL, and I'm mad because I picked them to win the Super Bowl. I took the chalk.
0: Oh, did you? Okay.
1: I took the chalk. That's
0: so there's
1: why.
0: There's a backstory here. All right.
1: There's a backstory here. I took the chalk. The best team, the best mind in the NFL who thinks he's outsmarting the room, taking a quarterback in the first round when you don't need one for 2 years, ideally, can't get his blank together when it comes to special teams over and over again. And it continues to hurt them. And look, they still might make the playoffs. They still might win the division. The 49ers have injuries all over the place. The Seahawks can't get their stuff together. But ultimately, you look back at the beginning of the season and the way this has started, they're probably, once again, not going to have home field advantage throughout the playoffs because of this.
0: And it's so confusing because there's no reason for him to have confidence in his snap hold kick because Mavis had an off night last night already and special teams has been such an eyesore for the Rams throughout the season. Why not stay aggressive? It's one thing if Stafford had an off night. He doesn't have a whole lot of off nights at this point in his career. Like early in the career, Matthew Stafford, he was the guy that had the incredible arm talent. And so that would get him out of jeopardy a few times if he'd make a bad decision and he had Megatron and they were in their primes together. Now this version of him is not only still has the huge arm, but has such nuance to the way he throws the football and his mind. His brain is like a microprocessor with what he does pre-snap and in-snap and the way he can sort of manipulate defenses with his eyes and throw no-looks and everything else. He's just ahead of the defense on such a consistent basis. Mm-hmm. Why not trust him to either throw a touchdown pass, but if nothing else, to get you within a chip shot of the game to sort of curl up in the way that they did. And McVay himself spoke about it after the game last night that he could have called, a better offense to really get them in position to make that field goal. But I don't understand why you don't. Aggressive wouldn't even be the term, but just stay more diverse with your offense. You got one of the most diverse offenses in the sport. And then because you came up with the stop, it was a great peanut punch to get them the ball in overtime. And now you sit here and you just say, well, we're going to settle for a 50-yard field goal. That it just didn't make any sense.
1: If you had 12:09 Eastern on the bets until Anthony in Chicago here mentioned a Peanut Tillman punch from yesterday's game, you
0: by the
1: are
0: land man.
1: A winner.
0: The landman got it in there, man. He got that ball out. It looked like that was going to win the game.
1: I know.
0: It should have won.
1: It should have
0: game.
1: Absolutely won the game. Here's Sean McVay on that play and the ensuing field goal problems.
2: You know, with our PAT field goal, not even close to good enough, it cost us the game tonight.
4: Oh, 35.
2: Yeah, I'm going to evaluate everything.
4: With the 3rd and 5 play, was there?
2: Yeah, it's. You know what? If I would have not, yeah, I wish I would have had a better play call and gone for it, got it a lot tighter. I'm sick right now with myself, and I'm so proud of that group. You know, this is the tough part of sports, but I'm proud of that team. I'm proud of the way that we battled, and I'm sick that we came up short. And you know, I'll be regretting, you know, kicking that and not having a better call to be able to go for it on 3rd down and go to 4th or whatever it was. And that's on me.
1: And there's Sean McVay after the game talking about a lot of regret. He's Anthony Heron, former defensive end in for Chris Black. You can hear him all over the place here in the city in Chicago. You can see him on the Big Ten Network. You can hear him on Sirius XM's Big Ten Network as well. There's a lot this season that Sean McVay is talking about regret. And that's the biggest issue for me, is that the best coach in the NFL, supposedly, is talking a lot about regret and regretting the travel to Australia 2 games later and regretting your play calling.
0: He didn't want to own up to it at first, right?
1: He didn't. No. It took 2 games. It took after a win.
0: We're still tied.
1: Yeah, it took after a win when you can smile about it now that you've won a game, now that you can smile about it. And then when you blow a lead against the Broncos and you let, you know, Bo Nix, who doesn't look great, all of a sudden he looks good against your defense. When you spent all this money and all this draft capital on defense, all of a sudden your defense doesn't look good against Bo Nix. That's your fault too. Now this, with your kicking game, who last year, dead last in DVOA and EPA. This season, dead last in DVOA and EPA. You would think that a guy who's so analytical and so ahead of the curve on everything in the NFL, the guy who's the model of coaching, and if you're in the room, if you've been next to Sean McVay at a urinal, you get a job in the NFL. But he can't get over this. It's ridiculous. And any other coach, we spent yesterday, myself and Mike Wickett, talking about whether or not Dan Quinn should be fired, whether or not Nick Sirianni should be on the hot seat. It's insane. But Sean McVay just gets to next week, when they beat the crap out of the Cardinals because they're a 12.5-point favorite, he can just joke about it. And that's, to me, I'm not saying that he should be fired or should be on the hot seat, but this is going to cost them. I don't know if it's going to cost them the Super Bowl, but it's definitely going to cost them home field advantage.
0: That's the thing, because once you get to that point in the season, and for an older roster, to have the additional energy you get from a home crowd, to have the ability to control your travel schedule, all those things end up becoming factors when you're not this young, impressionable roster, when you're not this upstart group of guys who have all the energy in the world and are just kind of, you know, playing with house money when you get to that point in the season. This is a roster that was constructed with Super Bowl or bust in mind, and the outside perception of where the Rams are at as an organization because of how they carry themselves, how they handle themselves. They've got the sort of buck tradition in so many different ways, whether you're talking the NFL Combine, we referenced the travel to Australia, how they handle things with personnel. They do it their own way, and it has led them to immense success. But they're one of the best divisions in the National Football League. San Francisco's not laying down. The reigning Super Bowl champions are not laying down for them either. I mean, Arizona, I guess you could say the Cardinals are laying down with what they're doing. But overall, there's 3 teams within that one division that view themselves as recent of Super Bowl caliber. And the Rams right now, for the way they've pushed everything in to the middle of the table, it does feel like they just color outside the lines too much. And to last night's storyline, we were going to come out of that game either saying what we're saying right now, Sean McVay screwed this up for his team, lost this game for his team, or we were going to say, why can't Josh Allen win in overtime?
1: Exactly.
0: And now here we are.
1: Here we go.
0: They're the squad.
1: Yep.
0: Out of all these different teams that have taken Josh Allen to overtime, it's the Rams who he figures out how to defeat?
1: Yep.
0: How does that make any sense?
1: Yep. You are the former defensive end. You've been in the locker room when this continues to happen, and it's one specific side of the ball, and it's that side of the ball. And I say it with complete disregard for the kicking game, because, like, listen, like, you play defensive end, you know, like, the kickers, come on, man, they're kickers. Like, we... Like, no disrespect to kickers, but disrespect to kickers. I mean, come on. We know what you are.
0: Unfortunately for kickers, everybody disrespects him, including right. in the locker room.
1: Right.
0: When you miss the kick, at least half the guys on the sideline, you got one job.
1: Right?
0: You have one job. Like, that's why it's a segment on various sports shows, because people can't wait to yell at a specialist that they had one job.
1: And I feel like also, if it was a 65-yarder, if it was a 67-yarder, if it was something crazy where it's like, we got to get this, and this is our last chance, okay, fine. It's a 48-yard field goal. You missed a 50-yarder earlier in the game. How is the mood in this locker room when last year it cost them, this year it's cost them? How are these guys looking at this unit right now? How are they looking at Mavis in the locker room? How are they looking at Sean McVay in the locker room saying, you are continuing to go with this unit and continuing to screw this up for us, and now we're under 500. Yeah, we're going to get back to 500 because the Cardinals are bad, but still, you are costing us home field advantage, and you may cost us. And Aaron Donald saying, I came out of retirement for this.
0: For this?
1: Like he jumps on the fumble, and he's like, I came out of retirement for this.
0: I could be somewhere making workout videos right now. This is what I'm doing.
1: He jumps on the fumble, and he's like, all right, I'm back. And then now he's walking back to the locker room being like, what did I come back for? For this? For a guy missing a 48-yarder? Like, what are we doing?
0: Now, is it too dated? Because at some point, you know, if and when they cut Mavis, Harrison Mavis probably is not long for L.A. Whenever that happens, are we going to get a Beavis and Butthead thing? Is there going to be like some, hey, Mavis, the coach said,
1: oh, listen, it's, like, is if that it's just, not on the back of whatever L.A. newspaper already, like, they're doing themselves a disservice. It's doing a problem. But how are those veterans in the locker room looking at that unit and looking at Sean McVay today?
0: With Sean McVay, there's a lot of built-in credibility that's already there. He's got so many players who've been through things with him, who've won at a high level with him. So they're not looking at him sideways too much, especially because he steps to the mic. He says, it's on me, and this is what we got to correct. And he doesn't do immense finger pointing. Now, you know, he did say the kick lost the game, mm-hmm. but then he also shared some of that blame. But I think for the most part, you know, the Staffords, the Donalds, the Nakuas, the Adamses, those guys who've been through a lot with Sean McVay over the years, they're not necessarily, you know, looking at him sideways. But the Rams fans, the NFL community, and especially when you consider, like, it wasn't too long ago that the talk was, is Sean McVay going to keep coaching? How long is he in this? Is he stepping mm-hmm. into TV or politics or anything else? Just trying to figure out what else can this genius do with his life? Kind of Theo Epstein style, you know, a few years ago. Like, this guy can do anything.
1: Yeah.
0: What else does he want to do with himself?
1: Yeah.
0: He's still coaching football, but he's not doing it seemingly as the overall executive of the organization. He's not managing the team itself, and his role within the personnel, it's not all coming together in a way that this immensely talented, certainly offensive roster, but you got multiple Hall of Famers on defense. One of them, of course, not out there right now, Myles Garrett, but he's not leading them to wins. This squad was not constructed to be 2-3 through the first five games of the season. So within the locker room, I think they've still got faith in Sean McVay because they've been through a lot, but I think everybody else around the National Football League is smelling blood in the water. They're looking at what the Rams are putting out there right now, saying, okay, yeah, Stafford's still Stafford, and we're not hearing about him having injections in his back at the moment. So, mm-hmm. they're going to be a potent offense. But this is a team that can be had. That defense can be had. Those special teams can be had. So, sure, that one phase is still performing at a high level. Those other two phases are leading to defeats right now. So the rest of the league is more the issue, because they're not going to step onto the field thinking that this is the Rams juggernaut that everybody expected. Within the locker room, he's cool. Rest of the league is saying, yeah, I think we got this one.
1: He's Anthony Heron, former NFL defensive end, in for Chris Black. I'm Adam Abdallah. It's one man's league, and the rest of the NFL is just living in it. That's next. 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
1: You can call or text the show 310-840-4910. Anthony Heron sitting in for the vacationing Chris Black, former defensive end in the NFL. You can hear Anthony. You can watch him on the Big Ten Network. You can hear him on SiriusXM's Big Ten Network as well. From the 239, Abdallah would be an upgraded kicker for the Rams over the hefty Beavis.
0: Do you have any experience as a place kicker?
1: No, and okay. I'll tell you this. We broadcast out of the great city of Chicago every single day, and the Bears have held like draft parties at Soldier Field. And they let you go down onto the field and practice and try field goals. I, being of Egyptian descent, have played a lot of soccer.
0: Okay.
1: I kick the ball with the middle of my foot. Like the inner part right there. I'm showing you as if people on the radio can see.
0: Right.
1: You can watch us on YouTube, youtube.com/@BlackandAbdallahShow. But they couldn't see that either because I showed you under the desk. But kicking a field goal was not
0: just
1: something.
0: His actual foot.
1: Yeah. It was not actually something I was very good at or something that it took like five or six tries for me to get it over the crossbar. But once I got it, I was like, okay, now I know how to do this. Now I figured this out. So no.
0: I've seen a couple of injuries out there at that draft party. I get to like Fox 32, who I do my Bears coverage for in town. They'll send myself and the main sports anchor, whether it's been Luke Kanellis or Cassie Carlson. Now they'll send us out there to Soldier Field for the draft party. And when we're there, people run the 40-yard dash. People place kicking.
1: No.
0: And people who are not athletic, people who are no longer in shape, go out there and do that stuff. We've seen torn hamstrings, popped Achilles.
1: No.
0: You're asking for trouble.
1: I'm 41. I'm done doing all that stuff. No.
0: You're asking for trouble.
1: I'm golfing. That's it. I'm golfing. That's it. That's all I'm doing. And picking up a 3.5-year-old multiple times a day. That's it. Yeah. That's my workout.
0: Do that as much as you can.
1: Yeah, that's it. That's my workout. So it is one man's league, and that man is Josh Allen. He is the king of the NFL. He proved it once again last night. I understand that Patrick Mahomes still exists. I understand Matthew Stafford is the MVP. I understand that Joe Burrow exists. Lamar Jackson is hurt, but still also exists as well. However, Josh Allen is the best player in the NFL. He is the best quarterback in the NFL. Yesterday, 210 yards through the air, one touchdown, one interception, 121 yards on the ground, leading Buffalo in rushing, and had the touchdown. James Cook had two touchdowns. He also had the fumbles. But Josh Allen yesterday, watching him and Joe Brady and that offense, it seems, and I said this after the first couple games with Joe Brady, and I know Sean McDermott was defensively minded and Joe Brady was the offensive coordinator, so it's still his offense. It just seems like the reins have been taken off Josh Allen, and it's more free-flowing, and it looks difference. And it looks like he's able, not necessarily to freelance, but Josh Allen seems like he is able to do so much more in this offense. now that Joe Brady has taken over and that Sean McDermott, maybe because he was a defensive-minded head coach, was a lot more conservative with his decisions as a head coach, even with Joe Brady as offensive coordinator, and why keeping Joe Brady on and promoting him to head coach might have been the best coaching decision of the offseason for anybody in the NFL. Because this team looks like they can represent the AFC in the Super Bowl.
0: This isn't the first time we've said that about Buffalo, though. So I'm still a little bit in wait-and-see mode because I think of, you know, like during Philip Rivers' career where there were so many times mm-hmm. where the Chargers would make the playoffs and the Chargers would look like this juggernaut. And then they get to the postseason, and for whatever reason, Philip Rivers always kind of skated from some of that scorn and scrutiny that some of the other top quarterbacks would get for not advancing in the playoffs, not even reaching a Super Bowl. And Josh Allen has yet to even reach a Super Bowl. So he is an MVP caliber player every time he steps onto the field. He was amazing again last night. I don't know that the mantra that was there for, you know, so many traditional football generations of like the running quarterback can't win the Super Bowl. We saw Jalen Hurts do it a few years ago. You know, Steve Young wasn't a runner anymore when he won the Super Bowl. Aaron Rodgers, not as much either by then. But Josh Allen, as we saw again last night, he's still at a stage in his career where he can take the game over not only with his arm, but with his legs. He's able to hold up physically while doing that in a way Lamar Jackson hasn't been able to, and some of the other younger quarterbacks like mm-hmm. you know, Jaden Daniels, we see the struggles he's had. But Josh Allen is gauged, is judged by that championship standard. So it's another impressive start to the regular season for Josh Allen. I don't mind the cutaway shots to Haley Steinfeld. Like I've been since she was like a child star in True Grit back in the day. I'm like, okay, that's a really talented actress.
1: Great movie.
0: Yeah, and
1: great
0: her movie. Performance,
1: great
0: like, you
1: book,
0: know,
1: great
0: just,
1: movie.
0: Just off the charts performance she mm-hmm. had in that movie. So, oh, okay, it's cool. They're together. You know, young love. That's awesome. They got a new baby and everything else.
1: Mm-hmm.
0: But Josh Allen, aside from all the other positivity that's in his life right now, when the playoffs come, that's really whether or not his legacy will go to another stratosphere. Because the amazing regular season quarterback that Josh Allen is, he's been that for years.
1: Yeah.
0: He will be judged by a championship standard. And so it's fun to watch. It's great to see he and Matt Stafford dueling last night yet again. I've seen this before mm-hmm. from Josh Allen, though. We see it on an annual basis. I'm looking forward to watching it throughout this regular season. But in the end, my perception of Josh Allen will enhance based off of what happens in the postseason. And you know, there's plenty of quarterbacks you can make this excuse for, that excuse for, anything else. Josh Allen finds a way throughout the entire regular season. We'll see whether or not he can at this point, at this juncture, in this season, will his team to a deep playoff run, to a Super Bowl appearance, perhaps a Super Bowl championship. Because, yeah, in the regular season, he's got the world on a string. He is running the football universe during the regular season. That's been the case for a couple of years now. Good to see him finally get an overtime win. I was shocked that he's 0-7
1: but
0: in overtime.
1: But see, that's my point here, is that I think that with Joe Brady as head coach, and there's been two games so far this season, last night's game and the game where he had like five turnovers and they still won those games. Mm. To me, those were Sean McDermott losses.
0: Mm.
1: And now with Joe Brady as head coach, those are now wins. Like 2 years ago, last year, those five turnover games, those were losses. Mm. Last night, like, he hasn't won an overtime game yet. The evidence is there.
0: Yeah.
1: There, his first overtime game, he won. So, to me, adding Joe Brady or keeping him there and just promoting him is adding so much more because they're willing to do so much more on offense.
0: Here's the thing, because the, you know, narratives can be very tricky, of course. When Nate Landman punches that football out, if it leads to a chip shot field goal, then our narrative today is either why didn't you find a way to just keep the ball in Josh Allen's hands? He was rushing for over 100 yards in the game. So it would either be a narrative about Joe Brady botching it or Josh Allen just not getting it done again in the postseason. Once that field goal gets blocked. Mm-hmm. Now it turns into an opportunity for the Bills to win the game.
1: You cannot trust James Cook anymore. Like, you can't. You cannot. So, like, this dude, he might be a great running back, and he might lead in a bunch of stat categories, but he also leads in fumbles, and you cannot trust that. Right. And if you want to go to a Super Bowl and try to win a Super Bowl, you cannot keep trusting that. And, like, we could say the same for Josh Allen turns the ball over a lot, too, but in a game where
0: Josh does it, they're just arm punts.
1: Exactly, right? Yeah, like it's okay. It's sexy when he does it, right?
0: Exactly.
1: Yeah. When he does it, it's sexy.
0: It's all good when Josh throwing a pick.
1: But games like yesterday and like the 5 turnover game or however many turnovers where they came back and they won, to me, those are games where the coaching matters. Mm-hmm. And like that's where Sean McDermott is just standing there like staring off into space at the end of the game, and Josh Allen is again like moping on the sideline, where you knew as soon as Mevis missed the kick or had the kick blocked, like, okay, well, the game's over now because Josh Allen, they're going to find a way to win. They're not going to give it back to James Cook. They did, but he was like, I think he was holding on it with 3 arms if he could. And you knew they were not going to lose that game at that point. And you could see it on every Rams face that that was it. As soon as the kick was blocked, it was over. And even in the game with a bunch of turnovers where they came back and won, we saw it in the postseason where against the Broncos where they had a bunch of turnovers. You don't overcome that. That's coaching to me. And being able to overcome that constantly and fight through that and fight through that, it's coaching. Now, I'm just an idiot talking about it. You played. Does coaching matter in those situations that much?
0: To be able to do it consistently like the Bills have, to have a quarterback who can perform physically and emotionally at the level that Josh Allen does, it makes a huge difference. Because when you get new life and you step into the huddle, that belief for the team that's surrounding Josh Allen, where they look at him, they look up, most of them looking up at Josh Allen, and they feel like they got a guy who has been there and done that, who has won in big moments before, who has led them to dramatic comebacks and dramatic victories, all that matters. And for Joe Brady, to be the orchestrator for all of that and to keep it together. Yes, coaching matters in how you try to sort of solidify the plan for your squad and then execute it when it matters. And we saw multiple examples over the weekend of head coaches who've been at it for a long time. Sirianni's won a Super Bowl, and he's still botching late game decisions that end up leading to defeat. So it can be an imperfect science really frequently. But for Joe Brady, very early in his time as a head coach, having Josh Allen can make a lot of people look really smart, but he does really here early on in the season seem to be orchestrating things at a high level for Buffalo.
1: Absolutely. He's Anthony Heron, former NFL defensive end, in for the vacationing Chris Black. I'm Adam Abdallah. 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Could the NFL's best team finally been dealt a death blow? We'll tell you who coming up next. It's Black and Abdallah here on Westwood One.
15: Can Seattle steady the ship after losing 2 of 3? Will Sean Payton get Bo Nix back to tossing touchdowns? Seahawks, Broncos, Thursday night football from Mile High. Westwood One Sports.
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15: This is Black and Abdallah on Westwood One Sports. 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
1: Don't look at your computer. Don't look at it. Name as many San Francisco 49er wide receivers as you can.
0: Healthy ones? Because Deebo Samuel is on the roster.
1: He's Anthony Harris, former NFL defensive end, in for Chris Bleck. I'm Adam Abdallah. It's Bleck and Abdallah. Yes, the San Francisco 49ers were dealt another blow of bad news. Deebo Samuel is not healthy. He has a hamstring injury coming out of last week's game, and it is on top of a multitude of injuries. They have multiple wide receivers on IR right now. They've got, obviously, Ricky Pearsall went on IR. Stribling went on IR. They've got Christian Kirk on IR. They had to add Brandon Cooks, and now they've got Deebo Samuel, who is probably going to be week to week, it looks like. It basically is Mike Evans.
0: Yeah.
1: And they use Christian McCaffrey as a receiver sometimes as well, but he's mainly their back. But this is now another player that has been claimed by the substation that, if you want to believe that, we believe that here is the Black and Abdallah program are proponents of the substation. Not that we want it to take players, but we believe in the conspiracy theory that the substation is real and it is claiming hamstrings, ACLs, MCLs, whatever you want to believe.
0: Was that the substation coming for us?
1: Yeah, no. It's always lurking. It's always there.
0: Okay.
1: You just always got to be aware of it.
0: I've already had a lot of knee surgeries.
1: You got to be aware of it, that it's there. I know that, like, Pablo Torre found out that it's not actually a thing, but if you think it's a thing, then it's always in the back of your mind, right?
0: Is that what Pablo
1: like
0: found
1: he
0: out?
1: Did find out.
0: Should
1: he found
0: I be
1: out.
0: Less worried
1: he
0: about
1: found
0: the
1: out that it's not that there's actually not enough electromagnetic waves to actually do anything, even though they're very close. If you look at the 49ers practice facility, it's right next to it. Like, all of the pictures, the substation is lurking, literally lurking in the background as if it's an evil henchman's lair.
0: Yeah.
1: Like, it's that bad.
0: And I don't know, Pablo.
1: And so this is a 49ers team that is 5-0. They look like the best team in the NFL. Brock Purdy is no longer the favorite for MVP. That is Josh Allen now on DraftKings. If you go to DraftKings, use promo code BNA26. Shout out to them. Brock Purdy is second. He is plus 300. And Josh Allen is plus 250. Patrick Mahomes is plus 650. Trevor Lawrence is plus 750. So Brock Purdy is still an MVP candidate. He's playing like one of the best quarterbacks in the NFL right now. This whole team is playing like the best team in the NFL, no matter what happens to their injuries. Mike Evans is playing like he's 25 years old.
0: Right.
1: And it doesn't matter. He has a catch radius the size of this room that you and I are in right now. But no matter what they do and how often they win game in and game out, it seems like every single day they get dealt worse and worse injury news. And it seems like only a matter of time, like we saw last year in the playoffs. Yes, they beat the Eagles, and then they moved on and got thumped by the Seahawks. That it's only a matter of time before the substation catches up to them, and they just don't

0: They're not the unhealthiest team in the NFL week in and week out. Now, Myles Garrett, this was before the season started. Yeah. I didn't know Myles Garrett was going to miss 5 games. You know, I thought that he'd be happy and healthy. I didn't know he had a busted knee. Knees, plural.
1: So yeah, a lot of miles on those knees now.
0: Exactly. Pun intended. I didn't know that. I didn't know that. Yeah. Now I know. I might not have picked them. I also, you want to know what's worse? My Super Bowl is Rams-Texans. So let's not get into choices that I made 5 or 6 weeks ago.
1: Does that
0: here.
1: Mean your NFC title game is Rams Bears?
0: No, it's Rams Cowboys. Let's not get into choices that Black and Abdallah have made here before the season started. Okay.
1: Oh my God, that's when you throw Black's name back into it.
0: Yeah, yeah. Well, he's got the Cowboys in the Super Bowl too. So
1: holy
0: like, let's.
1: Hell,
0: yeah,
1: does?
0: Yeah. I've got Rams, Cowboys,
1: that's
0: and Texans, Bills. Yeah, yeah. This is why. Yeah, this is why
1: shame.
0: He's. Yeah, this is why he's gone for a week. So yeah, he's
1: for shame,
0: cowers
1: sir.
0: And shame. But yeah, look, it's
1: it's. I hope he's not.
0: I hope he's enjoying his vacation. So. So right now the 49ers lose another player. Like, how much longer can this keep up?
1: That's what Shanahan does, though. Like, I was just talking about this with McVay, with Allen. Like, there are proven commodities in the NFL, and it's not the first time we've seen a 49ers roster besieged by injury that Kyle Shanahan just finds a way to win with. And I don't have any reason to think that this is going to be any different. And especially one main difference right now is, yes, be without Deebo Samuels, but then you've got Mike Evans. Now, there won't be the same degree of versatility in the receiver core, but the good thing is, to the point you just referenced, you do have Christian McCaffrey. There's not another back in the NFL more versatile than Christian McCaffrey. And you do have this weapon at wide receiver that's beyond, as a pure wideout, beyond anything that Brock Purdy has worked with before in Mike Evans. And so, you know, as much as we can joke about, like, all right, name the other 49ers receivers, we just saw the other day, Mike Evans can't name half the guys guarding him because he's that good.
0: Yeah.
1: He's of that stature, and he can spin a guy around looking at the back of his jersey and say, I don't know who you are, man. I just know I cooked you. So that's the status that Mike Evans has in this league and how long he's been productive in this sport. And now he's got a proven quarterback, one of the best offensive minds in sport, a legit run game, and championship aspirations. Everybody, once they get to this point in their career, you get on the other side of 30, and you've made all the money you could hope to make. You want to keep making money, but you also want to win a ring. You want to win a championship. Mike Evans has an opportunity to do that here with San Francisco. So you got Purdy, you got Evans, you got McCaffrey, you got a talented defense. San Francisco, I believe, for the time being, will be just fine if they don't get just purely ravaged by injury. But overall, they've still got more playmakers right now than we've seen Kyle Shanahan have to pull off miracles with before. The way he can sort of manipulate the roster, the way in game and out, I mean, if anything, I don't know, maybe it is the substation thing. I don't know why the 49ers are always so consistently banged up. Like, we haven't seen, at least of recent vintage, a fully healthy version of San Francisco going deep into the regular season, late in the year, into the playoffs.
0: You know
1: why. It'd be fun to watch Kyle Shanahan get that opportunity. I don't know what's going on with the strength and conditioning. I don't know what's happening with the athletic training staff, whatever they're doing in the offseason, if there's witch doctors, if they're all volunteering at the substation.
0: Anthony, you know
1: maybe
0: why.
1: That's an issue.
0: You know why. Come on. It's a substation.
1: Gotta be that.
0: It's a substation. He's Anthony Heron, former NFL defensive end, in for Chris Black. I'm Adam Abdallah. It's Black and Abdallah here on Westwood One, Sirius XM Channel 260. Speaking of wide receivers, another wide receiver was traded to the Houston Texans. Marvin Harrison Jr., a seventh rounder to Houston for a second round pick and a sixth round pick. Now Marvin Harrison and CJ Stroud together. How is this going to help the Texans? Yeah,
1: you would feel so.
0: You would think it would be great. This defense is starting to come together. Maybe it's just facing the worst offense in the NFL and the Titans, but this defense does look like they're coming together after a few weeks. Can the offense and Marvin Harrison Jr. and that addition now come together? Because a lot has been made after this trade. A lot of NFL analysts came out and said his catch radius is bad. His separation has been awful. Will this breathe new life into Marvin Harrison?
1: Marvin Harrison got a bit of an odd body where he's a long, angular wide receiver with T-Rex arms. And it's not that he doesn't like give you

0: the alligator arms over the middle because he's afraid to get hit. Mm-hmm. He's just kind of built with alligator arms. Like, he's much taller than his dad, but his dad's arms are probably longer than his. At least proportionately, it looks like it. That being said, he did show physical attributes as he was being evaluated in the combine. You know, I've covered his entire career there at Ohio State with the Big Ten Network and just watching what he did. Now, his suddenness, his top gear, those things that, you know, would usually make a receiver worthy of a top five pick. As far as just the pure physical specimen that he is, it doesn't rival like Jeremiah Smith, who's going to be coming out of Columbus after this year. Mm-hmm. He's not that brand of explosive athlete, but I have been really shocked by how inconsistent his production has been in the league. And right now, as far as a guy looking for that second contract, I'm not looking at it saying a guy who's still in his late 20s, that this is his last shot to do something big in the league. But as far as an opportunity to maybe switch his perception before that second contract comes, this is that opportunity. Now, Houston giving up a second round pick for him, though.
1: It's a lot.
0: You know, it's not full on F them picks mode, but it feels like that. And I don't know. Should they be of that ilk right now when you got a quarterback who you haven't had to pay him yet? You got some cap space available because a lot of it is still young, up-and-coming, you know, sort of talent on the roster. So it surprised me what they gave up for him. But if there's any position, any situation that you could put Marvin Harrison Jr. in and he'd have a chance to flourish, that comfort, that connection that he and C.J. Stroud established just a few years ago in Columbus, it gives him that opportunity.
1: Yeah, absolutely. And they need to make a change fast because they made this turn around last year and made the playoffs. Can they make another turnaround and make the playoffs again? We'll find out. Does a Super Bowl favorite need to make another drastic change? That's next. It's Black and Abdallah here on Westwood One.
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1: This is Black and Abdallah on Westwood One Sports. Here's Chris Black and Adam Abdallah.
2: Yesterday, the LA Rams lost another game because of the arrogance of their head coach, Sean McVay. Once again, ignoring their special teams, going back to last year, which has been dead last in the NFL since last year. They're dead last in EPA, dead last in DVOA, whatever nerd stat you want to look up that the nerds love to look at. The Rams are dead last in that stat.
3: Nerds!
2: Anthony Heron, former NFL defensive end. Not nerd. Not nerd.
3: I play the role of ogre in this case. Nerd!
2: With me here. And right now, they're staring at an under 500 team at 2-3. And Sean McVay has taken the blame twice for this. Once for the travel to Australia, and now for this, the kicking fiasco of yesterday's game and the special teams fiasco, where they gave up a 70-yard return at the very beginning of the game. Their kicker, Harrison Mevis, missed a field goal of 50 yards early in the game and then had the 48-yard field goal blocked, which ultimately led Mavis to Josh Allen running up again and setting up the field goal to win the game. And now the Rams are 2-3. They're still somehow the Super Bowl favorites.
3: Are they really?
2: Yeah, they're actually tied right now with the 49ers at 7-1 on DraftKings. So yes, they are. Yes.
3: Feels fair, I guess.
2: Yeah, they're tied. Yeah.
3: Yeah. I mean, at least not just the odds on betting favorite.
2: Yeah.
3: Because they don't look like a Super Bowl champion right now.
2: No, they don't.
3: You know, I know the folks in Vegas are friends in the desert. They know how to set these things much better than I could ever dream. But I don't know how you look at these first five games from the Rams and say, oh, yeah, they got it. That's your Super Bowl favorite. I know there's other factors in how these things get pieced together. But they haven't looked like a team that has their act together well enough to win a Super Bowl. Now, if you just sort of project ahead and think that they can stay in the fight long enough and then Myles Garrett returns and this pushes things to another level for them. Aaron Donald got a sack last night. So, you know, if he's kind of getting back to that Hall of Fame form, I think he probably is playing even a little bit more as far as the percentage of snaps in a game than I anticipated coming into this thing. But he's Aaron Donald. He's superhuman. So I guess he can pretty much handle anything. But you get those two guys on the defensive front, makes life that much more difficult for the opponents. But what I've seen through five games, it to me is huge patchwork and guesswork to just assume this is a team that will win the Super Bowl at the end of the year. The Niners, yes, the Niners look like a team that can win it all right now. If you're talking about the Rams, that's pure projection for what they can maybe become later on.
2: And look, this is a team that can still make the playoffs, obviously. Look, the LA Rams, I don't think anybody's counting out the LA Rams. Look, obviously Vegas is not counting out the LA Rams. They're still, like I just mentioned, they're still tied. And if you look at their schedule, and I don't want to go through and do the schedule dance here. However, they're a 12.5-point favorite this weekend against the Cardinals at home. Then they have to go to LA, or they have to go to Las Vegas and face the Raiders. Pretty easy stuff, right? Then they go to they get the Chargers at home. That at that point, is Khalil Mack still going to be on the team? Is this a team that has already quit on Harbaugh? Like, are the Chargers going to be? Then they have to go to Washington and face the Commanders. Jaden Daniels, is Dan Quinn going to still be coaching the team by then? Is Jaden Daniels going to be healthy by then? That's still a winnable
3: Who's
2: game for them.
3: Who's going to be employed when they face the Rams?
2: Exactly.
3: America's favorite game.
2: They get the Cardinals again, and then they get the Green Bay Packers, who I still don't know, even after they thumped the Bears last weekend. We broadcast out of the great city of Chicago every single day. I'm a Bears fan. You do a lot of broadcasting for the Chicago Bears here on Fox 32 Chicago, here in the city of Chicago on 670 The Score here in Chicago. And I still don't know if the Packers should have beaten the Bears that badly, or if the Bears are just a really bad defense and had a backup quarterback. So I still think the Bears should, or the Rams should be able to beat the Packers. When it's all said and done, they could win all of those games before they face the Chiefs and the 49ers. So this could all be for nothing, but at the end of the day, losing that game in Australia, losing to the Broncos, and giving up 30 points in the second half, losing yesterday because of special teams, and having your head coach admit that it's his fault constantly. Any other coach would be on the hot seat if his name wasn't Sean McVay. And also, it might not cost him a Super Bowl if they can survive not having home field advantage like they did last year. And last year they couldn't survive it because they had to go to Seattle and they lost.
3: This isn't the division to survive like that. That's the thing. Mm-hmm. They've got to get these other phases better. Like the defense, if nothing else, the defense is timely. You know, it's not one of the dominant defenses in the sport, but it's timely, it's rugged. You know, they hustle, they make plays, they, you know, chase people down in the open field to live to fight another down that leads to the Nate Landman a peanut punch to be able to get the ball out. So they play hard on that side of the ball. They don't overwhelm opponents on defense. But I'm not as concerned by that as I am by the special teams, by the giving up of kick returns. Big yardage there. You know, some folks call it hidden yardage. It's not hidden yardage. It's legit yardage when you lose the field position battle to your opponent, setting them up with short fields. And then, of course, what's happening with the place kickers right there, two big kicks that are missed, the one that could have been decisive and won the game for them. So those things matter, and especially in this division where San Francisco is cooking, Seattle's the reigning Super Bowl champions, and they're going to be right there in the mix also. So we're assuming relative health for the teams moving forward here. The Rams are not in a position to be taking any of these moments, any of these decisions, any of these personnel errors that are happening. They can't take any of it for granted because you do have an offense that's performing at a championship level. But the defense, I wouldn't say is at a championship level. It's at a competitive level. Special teams well below a championship level. And in this particular division, they're not in the NFC South.
2: Mm-hmm.
3: They're in the NFC West.
2: Yeah.
3: You got at least three different, well, not at least. You got three different organizations because it's definitely not Arizona. But between Seattle, San Francisco, and the LA Rams, you've got three different teams with Super Bowl, like legitimate Super Bowl aspirations. It's not just talk with them. The Cowboys can talk Super Bowl all they want. We know the Dallas Cowboys aren't about to win a Super Bowl this year, but any of those three teams are of Super Bowl caliber year in and year out.
2: Mm-hmm.
3: So if you're going to have a phase that's such an obvious wart on your resume, on your execution, like the special teams is for the Rams, that's going to have you a notch behind the two main competitors who happen to be in your division that are also two of the main competitors for the Super Bowl. So the division they're in matters as much in this conversation as anything.
2: I started off 7 minutes ago so saying that I'm a nerd. The nerds love this stuff. You are not the nerd. You're Anthony Heron. You played in the NFL. You broadcast on the Big Ten Network, SiriusXM's Big Ten Network channel, all that good stuff. I love DVOA.
3: Okay.
2: DVOA, it's like football war if you pay attention to baseball. It factors in everything, every single play.
3: That's how I always regard. When I hear somebody mention F-war, I just, okay, football war.
2: Basically, like if you follow baseball and you're like, oh, I know what war is. Okay, it's basically football war. And it factors in everything. It puts it into an equation and it ranks all these teams by different metrics. And it puts later in the season, it weighs the games later in the season than it does in the beginning of the season because it figures out that you're what you are later in the season than you are at the beginning of the season. So right now, the Rams are 10th in overall DVOA. This just came out. When the new DVOA comes out on Tuesday, it's like me standing out in line for a very good baked good or something like that. Something people stand in line for. When the new DVOA comes out, I'm like, all right, the new DVOA is out. I got to stand in line for this.
3: Yeah.
2: So the new DVOA is out. The Rams are 10th in overall DVOA. They're 6th in offensive DVOA. They are 7th in defensive DVOA. They are 32nd in special teams.
3: Eesh.
2: Like, that's a problem.
3: Wait, now, remind me, how many teams play in the National Football League?
2: I think there's like 50, if I'm not mistaken. No, there's 32 teams. There's 32 teams
3: last.
2: In the NFL. They're dead last.
3: Special teams
2: You have top 10 units on offense and defense. But the best coach, supposedly, in the NFL continues to ignore this. And Mike Sando of The Athletic wrote a very lengthy piece about what teams put into special teams and what teams regard and put weight into special teams and how much of their money they put into special teams and personnel they put into special teams and like how many players on an NFL team will play not like both ways, offense and defense, but like if you're a player and you can play on special teams, you have a lot more value than if you can't, right?
4: Right.
2: And the team that values special teams the least year in and year out are the LA Rams every single year. And he did a whole study about this. It's on The Athletic. And I can't imagine that a coach that wants to win so bad and gets so close within a couple plays of getting to the Super Bowl in the NFC Championship game and is allowing these long returns and is allowing blocked kicks and missed field goals and all this kind of stuff, who fired his special teams coordinator after week 16, something he's never done in his tenure as a head coach, is fire an assistant mid-season, is still allowing this. Like, you have the arrogance to draft a quarterback in the first round of the draft. And everybody, Chris and I were at the draft in Pittsburgh, and it shut down the draft. Like, we were like, wait, I got to reset because I don't know what just happened in the last, like, four picks because Ty Simpson was just drafted, and, like, we don't know what's going on. Can someone catch us up? Because it was the surprise of the draft. Like, we knew he was going to get drafted somewhere, Ty Simpson, but the Rams were going to take him there. So, but you still haven't addressed your special teams, and once again, for as much crap as we give kickers, and like if you're a fantasy player, whatever, it's the end. But if you have a sixth ranked offense and a seventh ranked defense, but at the end of games, this is what's going to cost you and you're going to miss out on a Super Bowl because of this, it falls at the feet of the head coach. Here's Sean McVay talking about the decisions that he made going into kicking and how he's going to look at all of that after this game.
5: You know, with our PAT field goal, not even close to good enough, it cost us the game tonight.
6: Oh, 3rd and 5?
5: Okay. Yeah, I'm going to evaluate everything.
6: With the 3rd and 5 play, was there?
5: Yeah, you know what? If I would have known, yeah, I wish I would have had a better play call and gone for it, got it a lot tighter. I'm sick right now with myself. And I'm so proud of that group. You know, this is the tough part of sports, but I'm proud of that team. I'm proud of the way that we battled, and I'm sick that we came up short. And, you know, I'll be regretting, you know, kicking that and not having a better call to be able to go for it on third down and go to fourth or whatever it was. And, that's on me.
2: And that's the other thing, Sean.
3: And furthermore,
2: I'm not done yelling at you, Sean McVay. I'm not done yelling at you, because right before the kick that Harrison Mevis got blocked, you decided, instead of throwing it to Puka Nacua, who was catching everything at that point, instead of throwing it to Davante Adams, who's playing like Mike Evans, like they're both 25 and found the fountain of youth in the offseason, you decided to let Kyren Williams run right into the teeth of the defense and get nothing, literally no yards, and say, oh, let's just try a 48-yard field goal to the guy that just missed 50 yards. Guys are kicking 60-yard field goals in their sleep. Go find a guy that can kick a 60-yarder. Why are you stuck on this meme of a kicker? Ooh, he's a thick kicker. Ooh, everybody finds it. Joe Buck and Troy Aikman are laughing about it. He's selling merch. It's the thicker kicker. Shut up. It's so stupid. Like, why are you allowing yourself to become a meme? Like, this is ridiculous. I'm mad because I picked them to win the Super Bowl.
3: And I can tell. But the thing is, when I just checked the DVOA rankings that you referenced there, the Rams being at number 10, it's noteworthy because overall, as a squad, they have areas where they're performing really well.
2: Yeah.
3: But within their division, both of the other two teams that we were just talking about a moment ago, the Niners, are ahead of them.
2: Mm-hmm.
3: Number one in overall DVOA, the San Francisco 49ers.
2: Oh, yeah.
3: Number eight in overall DVOA, the Seattle Seahawks. So within that division, which they're already 0-1, they've already lost to the Niners, down under, where I'm wearing my T-shirt for the Richmond Tigers of the Aussie Football League,
2: yep,
3: in honor of the Rams and their bungling of the first game of the season. But it's nice that the Rams are at number 10 because it says, all right, overall performance-wise, they're one of the top 10 teams in the sport. but they happen to have two teams who are above them. The number one team in DVOA and the number eight team in DVOA mm-hmm. are the teams that they will be facing multiple times each during this regular season. So we can grade them on a curve and project forward for how they may try to finish the season and what impact Myles Garrett may have and everything else. But as of right now, two of the other Super Bowl favorites, two of the other front runners, one of them the reigning Super Bowl champion, and one of them the team that is consistently, regardless of injury, on the cusp of winning the championship, hoisting the Lombardi at the end of the season.
2: Yeah.
3: Kyle Shanahan just hasn't gotten there yet. That is the only thing that is separating Kyle Shanahan from being right there with Sean McVay as well. Shanahan hadn't gotten it done. He's gotten to that stage as an OC, as a head coach, hadn't been able to win the whole dang mm-hmm. thing. But when you look at those squads in their division, they are each a more complete, more well-rounded version of a football team right now than the Rams are. That's a huge stumbling block because those squads are in their division.
2: Well, there's one thing keeping, you know, Shanahan from it. It's the substation.
3: Can't forget that.
2: Yeah. On the other side, you know, we do have to discuss Buffalo and how great trying to winning that game essentially twice, you know, having to try to win it twice.
3: Was it only twice?
2: I mean, having to try to win it twice because Josh Allen was masterful in that game. You know, throwing for 210 yards, rushing for 120 yards, having two touchdowns, one through the air, one on the ground. He has taken over this league. He's, for me, is the number one quarterback in the NFL.
3: Do you still view him as polarizing?
2: No, I don't think okay. so. I think to me, there's no argument. He's the best quarterback in the NFL mm-hmm. because the Chiefs have changed the way their offense operates.
3: Yeah.
2: Kenneth Walker's their offense. Mm-hmm. Everything runs through him, for lack of a better term.
3: Sure.
2: Everything runs through him. And Mahomes is awesome. I'm not taking, like, being number two is not a slight at all. Like, you can be number two and be, or 1A, 1B. I don't think it's a slight. Josh Allen's a better quarterback. He just is. And I think that showing what he has in the last five games that they've played, whether it's having a bunch of turnovers and still finding a way to win, or yesterday finding a way to win when you're dealing with turnovers from James Cook, or you're having to pick yourself back up after you're like, oh man, we just lost this because of another turnover. And then, oh wait, there's a blocked field goal. We got to run. And then saying, calling your own number time in and time again for 120 yards. Then that to me says you are the best weapon in the NFL because teams have to plan so much around what you do. Like, there's no other player in the league that's like Josh Allen. Patrick Mahomes isn't going to run for 120 yards a game.
3: Not this version of him. No,
2: Lamar's too hurt to run for 120 yards. Jaden Daniels, Mr. Glass, he's not going to run for 120 yards a game. He shouldn't. He ran for 109, but he shouldn't run for 109 yards a game because he's going to separate his shoulder again. Mm-hmm. Josh Allen is the most dynamic player in the NFL, hands down.
3: This version of Patrick Mahomes, if we're just looking at it in a vacuum of today's version of each quarterback, I don't even know if it's fair to say Mahomes is number two or number 1B. If you're judging on the whole, then Patrick Mahomes is the greatest, most accomplished,
2: the
3: best quarterback
2: for
3: of
2: sure,
3: all time.
2: For sure.
3: But within the confines of just this season, this, you know, I'll still call him hobbled version of Patrick Mahomes that isn't fully recovered, but is still playing quality enough football, efficient enough football, and now finally has an Andy Reid who feels like, well, I kind of got to run the football now. So he's taking this load off of Patrick Mahomes by going out getting K-9 and letting Kenneth Walker run roughshod over every opponent that they face this season. But they're not necessarily getting a version of Patrick Mahomes that is being asked to play like the top quarterback in the sport, as he had to and did and pulled off for so much of the earlier portion of his career. Thing with the Chiefs, though, if you get to the latter stages of the regular season and Mahomes steadily gets healthier and healthier, if he doesn't have any setbacks, now that's where, to me, it becomes a conversation again of the current version of each quarterback and Patrick Mahomes kind of being right there back at the top of the ledger. But if we're just talking right now, yeah, I mean, Josh Allen is healthy. Josh Allen is productive. Josh Allen, week in and week out, is carrying this Bills offense to what feel like newer heights on a regular basis. But one-to-one, Josh Allen is the guy at the moment. I feel like the discussion when comparing the two, and you throw Lamar Jackson into the mix and some of the other current greats, is because you're looking at the full scope mm-hmm. and some of these postseason shortcomings, the postseason failures at times that have been there for Josh Allen. But just playing a game tonight, Get it happen in the regular season. There's nobody like Josh Allen.
2: Absolutely. He's Anthony Heron, former NFL defensive end. You can hear him on the Big Ten Network, SiriusXM's Big Ten Network, as well. In for the Vacationing, Chris Bleck. I'm Adam Abdallah here on Bleck and Abdallah on Westwood One Sports. Desperation is a stinky cologne. Who stinks the most? We'll tell you that coming up next in Power Ranking. 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
2: We have some news here in the NFL that pertains to the LA Rams. According to reports, the Rams have cut Harrison Meavis. So it did not last long. Apparently missing the field goals and getting one blocked at the end of the game. Apparently Sean McVay has had enough.
3: It cost you a job.
2: It cost you a job.
3: When you're one job. You have one job!
2: You've got one job.
3: Yeah.
2: You've got one job. He's Anthony Heron, former NFL defensive end. You can hear him and see him on Fox 32 Chicago, right out of the city of Chicago that we broadcast from every single day. And 670 The Score, our sister station right here in the great city of Chicago. As we do every day at this time on Tuesday, it is time for the Power Rankings. We go out to Raj Sharon in Parts Unknown.
19: And the next question comes from the line of Raj Sharan with Westwood One. Please proceed.
2: Raj, please proceed. We got that from a conference call. Raj was on with NBC to Carmelo Anthony and friends. Yeah,
3: Raj
2: yeah.
3: And yeah, Mello. Yeah.
20: Okay. Yeah. Yes, we have certainly gotten our mileage out of that conference call. Yeah. By the way, I'm kind of feeling down, you know, for me this, you know, like big fella, like stick together kind of thing. And yeah, just kind of feel bad for the big guy.
2: I don't. You know, do your job,
20: you do have
2: man.
20: To kick it and kick it up through the uprights. All right, Anthony. Yeah. All right, Abdallah. Today's power ranking category, desperation. As Adam Abdallah has taught me, it is a stinky cologne. But how stinky are some of these teams in the National Football League? We're going to start, Abdallah, with our first power ranking category. And this is all pertaining to this week. It's not over if you lose, but it's close. Who you got?
2: So this coming week, correct? This coming week?
20: This coming week. It's not over if you lose, but it's close.
2: Okay. Well, I'm going to start with the team that we just finished talking about, and that's the Rams. I mean, look, the Rams can't afford another loss here really pretty soon. Like, if they lose to the Cardinals, you can't lose to the Cardinals. You can't do it. And the other team I'm going to mention is the Dallas Cowboys. Because I look at the NFC East, or the new NFC South, whichever you want to call it, and the Cowboys have the Packers. I think that the Cowboys can beat the Packers. I think the Cowboys are better than the Packers. I think that people see what the Packers did to the Bears and what the defense did to the Bears, and they're going to be like, oh, man, they're going to do that to the Cowboys. No, they're not. They're not. Tyson Bagent is back. He's a backup for a reason. There's a reason he was starting. He was bad against.
20: Because
2: he was
20: these obviously excuses he was bad against, that Wickett told like, us about yesterday.
2: There's no excuses. He was bad against the Jets, and they got lucky because they were playing at home and they got a bunch of turnovers. So let's not get it twisted, okay? But because of that division, and like the Eagles might not get a win this weekend, I feel like the Cowboys can get away with another loss early here. Anthony, what do you think?
3: I think the team that really can't stand to lose a game this week is the Chicago Bears. This feels like a really significant game for the Bears, and there's still, of course, uncertainty about what they're going to do at quarterback. Everyone was watching the film, the video. Caleb Williams out there warming up before the game at Lambeau. You get both quarterbacks going out there, throwing the ball to the wrong colored jerseys over and over again, get blown out by the Packers. I was talking about the NFC West, the depth of that division. I know it became kind of in vogue early in the season. First couple weeks, folks started writing off the NFC North. And now here we sit. The Bears have a 3-2 record, but they're in last place in that division because the other 3-2 teams aren't 0-2 in the division right now. The Bears cannot stand to go to Atlanta, lose to a battered and somewhat beleaguered Falcons team, and then come out of that at 3-3 and be looking up multiple, several perhaps games behind the top team in that division. We expect to have at least three teams coming out of the NFC West. Once you start looking at the conference as a whole, there's only so many wild cards to go around. So if the Bears aren't going to win the division, they've got to be right there in the standings somewhere. This is not the type of game that the Chicago Bears, regardless of quarterback, but it enhances the decision that Ben Johnson has to make this week at QB. If it ain't Caleb, it better be the guy you're confident gives you the best chance to go on the road to Atlanta and beat the Falcons. Mm-hmm. I think that should be Case Keenum. If it's not, you better believe Ben Johnson in what Tyson Bagent is bringing to the table. The Bears need to win this game to just keep pace in the NFC North.
0: Okay.
21: Oh boy, Anthony, you were talking about predictions earlier. There's one guy on this show that did predict the Bears to make the Super Bowl, and it was me. So I'm getting a little nervous
0: about my adopted
21: Chicago Bears. All right, guys, our next.
3: I'm glad somebody's got faith in
21: Chicago. I had faith in the Bears. Abdallah didn't. Bleck didn't. I did. All right, our next power ranking category, our power rankings of desperation today. And our next category is a loss won't kill you. It won't kill you. This week, one loss. It's not going to kill you. Who you got, Anthony?
3: So a loss won't kill this week. I'm going to say the Jacksonville Jaguars. When you look at the position that Jacksonville's in at the moment, you know, they've played well, gotten off to a really hot start this season. And for Jacksonville to be facing the Texans, it's a Texans squad right now, that they're going to do everything they can to make this trade make sense, to want to come out of the gates with Marvin Harrison Jr. Who knows how big of a role he can even immediately have in the offense. But his old college teammate, his old college roommate, C.J. Stroud, is going to get him as invested in this offense as quickly as they can. They'll at least have a package available and just a franchise that finally came off their first win of the season that sort of quietly had their own championship aspirations while you still got a quarterback on his rookie deal. C.J. Stroud has quietly played really well. He's thrown the ball well this season. He's thrown it like the C.J. Stroud that was there earlier in his career. He's protected the football well. He's put up big yardage. They haven't come out with wins for it. I do think this is a Texan squad that's in a bit of desperation mode, and Jacksonville has been good enough early in the season, and they're in a division that's going to be well behind them. So this game will have some eyeballs because of the drama that the Jags had finishing out the game over in London. But I think it's going to be a team that's a little bit spent physically and emotionally, and they're going to be facing a fully invested Texan squad. So it's a game that speaks to me that Houston's likely to win, but I don't see it being something that's deeply detrimental to the Jags. What do you think about
21: it? All right, Abdallah. I agree with you. Anthony says the Jags won't kill him. Who do you think? A loss won't kill you this week. Who you got?
2: I agree with you about the Jags because remember, this last year, this was the game where the Rams went over there. This is the second week of that where Jacksonville stays over in England, and they got punched in the face. Like, this was a bad loss for Jacksonville. I think they're better than they were last year, and they won't let that happen again. But Houston is starting to come around a little bit. They added Marvin Harrison Jr., obviously, so we'll see. The team that I'm going to go with is another team that we saw last night. Now, they faced the Raiders. You'd say the Raiders are bad. They just got killed by the Patriots, 45-17. However, short week for Buffalo. They have to go to Vegas. Buffalo's only a 4.5-point favorite. If Vegas is a team that we saw the first 3 weeks of the season, I'll even throw the fourth week of the season where they competed with Kansas City. And almost, they got that backdoor cover, and it was close. It was close. If they're a team that can compete with Kansas City and the likes of that, and they're going to be a wild card team, if they can compete with Buffalo and find a way to win that game, Buffalo can survive a loss here because of the way yesterday ended and they got that win at 4-1. The other team that I would mention, and I think I'm higher on this team than other teams because it would be a division loss, is Baltimore losing to Cleveland.
3: Okay.
2: I think Baltimore can survive a loss. I think if Lamar decides it can't play this week or something like that, and Baltimore, they're a 4.5-point favorite, that to me would dictate that he's going to play, because if you're going to Cleveland, you're a 4.5-point favorite. I don't think people disrespect Cleveland that badly if Lamar's not going to play and thinks that highly of Snoop Huntley. But if they do lose that game, I just don't think that much of the rest of the AFC North.
3: Okay.
2: That I think that they could afford to lose that game, because I don't think the Bengals are trending in the right direction. I don't think the Browns are for real. And
21: your boy McCarthy? Not believing in McCarthy? Come on,
2: I just think that they're a wild card team at best. I don't think that they are. I don't think that they are a division winning team. I think they're a wild card team at best.
21: All right, guys. Our next power ranking category. These are the power rankings of desperation. Desperation is a stinky cologne. And for this next category, you're swimming in desperation. You're not even desperate. It's already over. Who are you putting in that category, Abdallah? Desperation doesn't even matter. It's over.
2: Well, it's a team that didn't know how to handle the end of the game situation over the weekend. It is the Washington Commanders.
21: Oh, and I know Linnell's you're 1-3-1,
2: and I know you're in the NFC least, but 1-3-1. I'm sorry if Jaden Daniels has any that elbow's sore. I would sit out and start waiting for that new head coach if I were you. No, he's not. I mean, listen, he's a gamer. He's gonna go out there and play, but I just think that it's too much to put on this team, because I don't think it's sustainable. I don't think him going out there and rushing for 100 yards a game is sustainable. I don't think it was part of the game plan. I think he was running for his life back there, and those weren't designed runs, but still, he can't play like that week in and week out and expect to stay healthy. So to me, with one win, it's already over. And if he does get hurt again and they end the season with 4 wins, 5 wins, you got to make a decision. You're either paying him because he's up for an extension, or with 4 wins, you're in a position to draft another quarterback. Are you going to take another quarterback and have a guy in the stockpile that maybe you put up for a competition, or you're sticking with Lamar? Because if you're getting a new head coach, what does that head coach want to do? Are you sticking him with Lamar? Are you sticking with Dan Quinn and Lamar? Like, what are you going to do? We don't want a lame duck situation either way. So I'm going to go with the Commanders.
21: And the odds are surging on Dan Quinn to be the first coach.
2: Oh, for sure. This season. For sure.
21: He is at the top of the list right now. All right, Anthony. Desperate. No. It's already over. Who are you putting in that category? It's already over.
3: That does make me curious about who was leading in that category before Dan Quinn. If it hadn't been him for weeks already,
21: might have been Harbaugh for all we know.
2: I think it was.
3: Well,
2: Harbaugh.
3: Since you mentioned Harbaugh, beyond desperation, it's the Chargers. It's over. As exceptional a coach as Jim Harbaugh has been at multiple levels of the sport for years now, for whatever reason, this season, Justin Herbert just ain't got it. And I don't have a great explanation for why. I know everybody can take to social media and say it's got something to do with Madison Beer. There's no reason to think that suddenly, like, I don't think this is the first girlfriend Justin Herbert has ever had, but for some reason, now all of a sudden.
2: What if it is?
3: I mean, well, I know he's gallivanting around in Eugene a little bit, but it's a little different now. He's away from home. But I think for Justin Herbert to have the production, the consistency of his exceptional gifts just drop off in the way that it has this season. Like, it's one thing to be a guy who's really talented and puts up great stats and then doesn't win the division or doesn't make the playoffs or, doesn't advance in the postseason, those types of things. Like, that was at least a comp with Phillip Rivers. The Chargers have seen this play before. But to now just not even be good in the regular season, to now be turning the ball over, like, he's never been this guy before. It's so odd. I called a bunch of his games when he was at Oregon and been covering his career while he's been in the league. This just does not look like, beyond the physical gifts, but just the production or lack thereof for Justin Herbert. This ain't him. He ain't got it. So if he ain't got it and they're 0-4 right now, Jim Harbaugh is not the personality of coach that sustains situations of difficulty that well. He's got a personality. He's got a style of leadership that can wear on executives. And if it's not going well, it can begin to wear on a locker room also. I think the Chargers are done.
21: All right, and our final category. So earlier we had the one, it's not over if you lose, but it's close. This is the one step further from that. You have to win this week. You absolutely, unequivocally have to win this week. Anthony, who you put in this category? You have to win this week.
3: The Dallas Cowboys have to win this week. I know this division isn't running away from them, but the season will run away from them because the stage that they'll be on. Green Bay is coming off this emotional high. The Packers have their win of the season, perhaps a win that saves the job of Matt LaFleur.
21: Yep.
3: They're going to be riding high when the Cowboys show up at Lambeau Field. And everybody in the football ecosphere seemingly can't wait to throw dirt on the Dallas Cowboys. Like, oh, poor Dak Prescott. He's there. He's putting up
21: embarrassing.
3: The numbers.
21: Getting
3: He's
21: called out by stadium employees.
3: I mean, but for whatever reason, Jerry Jones is able to take a lot of that harsh glare of expectation off of Dak. So Dak gets his slings and arrows, but Jerry gets more of it. But for the Cowboys themselves, to keep pacing a division that's all kind of middling in the way that it does, the division isn't going to run away from Dallas, but the narrative will run away from Dallas if they can't come out with a win. If the Cowboys are 2-4 when they leave Lambeau, it's just going to feel like the season is done for them. This has to happen for Dallas.
2: Okay, so I have two. One of them, the Houston Texans. You can't fall to 1-5. And if you fall to 1-5 and you lose to Jacksonville, like it's a division loss too. Like that's a Death problem. Blow. You have to win that game. The other one's for vibes. It's the Eagles. Sirianni can't lose. You can't have that ending and then lose to the Panthers. Like the Panthers might be missing their two corners. Like this, you're getting Saquon back. You're getting Devontae Smith back. Like you're getting your stars back. This sets up for you to win this game. You should win this game. So you're at home. Like this sets up for you to win this game. The boos will be deafening in Philly if you cannot win this game. So this is, and Raj, when I know what's going to happen on fill in the blank. Who needs to win the weekend? I'm already filling it in for you. Nick Sirianni. It's Nick Sirianni. Nick Sirianni. He's got to have the meatball subs, all that good stuff. He's going to need it. He needs the win. That's who needs it more than anybody. It's the Philadelphia Eagles.
21: 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Anthony says the Cowboys have to win. Thank you, fellas.
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2: 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We'll explain next. 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
1: Black and Abdallah here on Westwood One Sports. Anthony Heron, former NFL defensive end. You can hear him on the Big Ten Network, SiriusXM Big Ten Network channel as well. We saw a masterful performance of quarterbacking yesterday, both through the air and on the ground, from Josh Allen. But it's come to a turning point with some of these quarterbacks in the NFL, Anthony. And I think it's time for at least one franchise to maybe make a decision. And Jalen Hurts of the Eagles has not been playing well this season. And there was a hit piece earlier this year before the season started from ESPN. And basically, when one of those things comes out, it's usually staffers on their way out, like guys that have been fired, maybe an offensive coordinator that was let go, where it talked about how he was freelancing and calling plays that they don't even practice and all of that kind of stuff. And yesterday I was listening to You Better You Bet with Nick Costos, who's on before us, and he had Mike Garafolo on, NFL insider. And he was saying that when he prefaced it by saying, I'm not reporting anything, but after covering the Eagles for many years.
2: Just for people to understand, meaning I'm not reporting it, meaning it's not sourced. He's not saying this is inside info. Yeah. He's giving his informed opinion.
1: However, when the Eagles went to start Jalen Hurts, they had a stockpile of draft picks just in case. Now, Jalen Hurts worked out, obviously, so they used those draft picks and they drafted a bunch of really good players. They built a great defense. They built a great offense. They won a Super Bowl, all that good stuff.
2: Awesome roster.
1: From his time covering the NFL and covering the Philadelphia Eagles, Mike Garafolo said, it seems like that is what the Philadelphia Eagles are doing again. Stockpiling draft picks. Why? Is it because they're up against it with the cap and they need to get rid of a bunch of players? And they need to start divesting some of these players and move on from them and use these use this draft pick capital to start drafting cheaper players and turning over their roster? Or is it because they're starting to see that Jalen Hurts ain't it and it might be time to move on? Because you've got a coach that we've talked about, Nick Sirianni, that yes, he's made some horrible decisions this season, but he has won a Super Bowl. He's won like 75% of his games, and it might be easier actually to replace the quarterback in this situation than the coach.
2: Now, the Eagles as a franchise, they've won with Nick Sirianni. They've won with Doug Peterson. They've won with Andy Reid. Like, they've won with a lot of different coaches over the years. You can make the same claim about quarterbacks. The Eagles have just been one of those franchises in football that consistently wins. I don't believe they're in a position right now where they want to move on from Jalen Hurts. Between the two, I feel like it's more likely they move on from Sirianni than Hurts, because to find another quarterback to step in and win, that strikes me as the more difficult task for someone who can come in, handle the Philadelphia media market, the pressure cooker that is, to handle just developing in the National Football League. Now, if you're telling me they're going to go out and find some veteran QB, you know, like if Justin Herbert, if he's done with the Chargers for some reason, they're going to do some kind of QB swap like we saw the Lions and the Rams do. Mm-hmm. Something like that, where you're going to find a veteran who you feel like is more of a proven commodity, maybe. But if you want to tell me you're going to move on from Jalen Hurts and find some rookie and hope to develop a young QB because you've stockpiled all these draft picks, that to me seems like a riskier endeavor than stockpiling the draft picks to get a young and talented roster. And this is one of the franchises in football that drafts and develops better than most, perhaps better than anyone. To have the level of sustainability we've seen from the Eagles for decades at this point. Now, going back to when I was still in the league, chasing around Donovan McNabb, like that in the early 2000s, the Eagles have always been a part of the conversation. Like, the Cowboys are always a part of the conversation because they're very conversation worthy, but not because of what they're accomplishing. They're not winning divisions. They're not advancing deep in the postseason. The Eagles are doing that. The Eagles are always a part of the actual championship picture on a consistent basis because they've been so good at drafting and developing. And we've already seen the formula work, where if you surround Jalen Hurts with a young, talented roster that's deep in talent, then they can win at a high level. He has won at a high level throughout his career. Hadn't looked like most quarterbacks look, but between the two, I believe it's more likely they move on from the coach than the QB.
1: You can call the show 310-840-4910. You can also text us there. Speaking of the Chargers,

0: Let's go to Mitch in New Jersey. What's up, Mitch?
1: What's popping, guys? Good show. Chargers, I mean, they're almost as bad as the Tennessee Titans. And I like both quarterbacks. You know, Pac-12 guys. But I think it's the coaching. Because I think, first of all, they would have home field advantage if they move back to San Diego. They're always going to be the second banana there. Renton, you got to own. I'm sorry. If they can only, I think it's the coach. They messed up. Look what Shea's doing with UCLA. I think Jim only coaches when he can cheat, and it's pretty hard to cheat in the NFL. It's the coach. They got Tua, Ubi, they have a Hall of Famer, and Caleb Mack, Darwin James, the running back, Hampton, looks good. I don't understand that, Tina. It's an enigma. That's all I can say about the Chargers. Yeah, no business moving in the first place.
0: All right, thanks, Mitch. We appreciate the call. Thank you. You can call the show 310-840-4910. Was yesterday the most fun possible preview of the Super Bowl we could get? We'll talk about that next. It's Black and Abdallah here on Westwood One, the Westwood One Sports app, and Sirius XM channel 260.
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0: Black and Abdallah here on Westwood One, the Westwood One sports app. Anthony Heron, former NFL defensive end, in for Chris Black.
12: What up?
0: You can watch him on the Big Ten Network. You can hear him on Sirius XM Big Ten Network channel. And if you're here in Chicago, where we broadcast from out of every single day, you can watch him on Fox 32's Bears coverage and hear him on 670 The Score in Chicago, our sister station right here in Chicago. So...
12: And we're all on the Odyssey app.
0: Yeah, we're on the Odyssey app. We're on the Odyssey app as well. You can find us there as well. Odyssey family as well. All that good stuff. So, yesterday we saw a phenomenal game between the Rams and the Bills. Ended in a thriller overtime game. Josh Allen's first overtime win, if you can imagine. 0-7 in overtime games. If you can believe it, arguably the best game of the NFL season so far. But would it be the best Super Bowl matchup? Do you want to see those two teams in the Super Bowl again? And take your biases out of it. I picked Texans and Rams in the Super Bowl. So yeah, I would like to see a version of it in the Super Bowl. I would love to see the Rams in the Super Bowl. I would like to see the Texans get their stuff together and see them in the Super Bowl. But I do think that getting a Super Bowl like this, as opposed to the Super Bowl we got last year, would
13: he
0: be
13: said with much disdain.
0: Well, I mean, like, it was boring, and then they put it as the opener this year. What do you expect? You want the same game? That's what you got. You got a boring opener. You got a boring Super Bowl. That's what you. It's what you wanted, NFL. But you got a extremely entertaining game, and I think if you put that game again and you pencil that into the Super Bowl, that would be extremely entertaining. Now, obviously, your other options could be Bills 49ers. The 49ers are 5-0. The Chiefs are also undefeated. You could put the Chiefs and the Rams. Chiefs 49ers. The Vikings are undefeated. I don't know if that's going to remain that way, but the Vikings offense is nothing to be... No. I know they played well this week. Kyler Murray started running the ball a little bit more using his legs. Maybe that's something that unlocks the 49ers or the Vikings offense a little bit more. But you could get, you know, Chiefs or Bills against the Vikings, something like that. The Cowboys are also always an intriguing team. If they, the drama around the Cowboys in a Super Bowl would... be in and make for an insane super week.
12: Yeah.
0: A wild super week. So, Anthony, if you could have it your way, what would your ideal Super Bowl be? Because we always talk about that, like, oh, this could Super Bowl preview, NFC Championship preview, AFC Championship preview. If you could look at it today, the Jags are good, the Ravens are decent, you know, all these teams are very good. These two personalities, these two great quarterbacks in the former MVPs the last 2 years matching up against each other, what do you think of this matchup versus other possible matchups?
12: This matchup in a Super Bowl would be fun, and you'd have the newness of Josh Allen finally making it to that stage, and then the, you know, having the star wife, the Hollywood and music star, Haley Steinfeld, and that would be a part of the storyline there too. So if Buffalo was repping the AFC, that'd be fun. But the most exciting team that could come out of the NFC would be the Chicago Bears. Like, you'd have the Madden cover guy at quarterback, Caleb Williams, who I was asking you earlier about if there's a more polarizing quarterback in the league than Josh Allen. It seems like a couple of years ago, that was definitively the answer. But it feels like Caleb is emerging as that answer, frankly, just because people always have to have an opinion about Caleb Williams. And they're always this really strong reaction to kind of every move he makes, whether positive or negative. You get Caleb Williams and the Bears in a Super Bowl repping the NFC, Josh Allen repping the AFC. That, to me, would be the biggest. Now, if you go a notch below that in the AFC, to have Patrick Mahomes make yet another Super Bowl, and that juxtaposition between Caleb Williams and the Hall of Fame, the future Hall of Fame quarterback that he's been most closely compared with in style of play. And so it could be, especially if you get Patrick Mahomes ascending late in the regular season, if he starts to look like that MVP version of Mahomes like he used to be before the surgery, and now if he regathers that form late in the year and has a complimentary run game to go with it as well. Like right now, it's Kenneth Walker III in the run game that's leading the way for that Chiefs offense. But if you get Mahomes staying healthy and starting to look like Mahomes passing the football and running around again later in the season, if the Chiefs make a run, make the Super Bowl at SoFi, you get Caleb returning to L.A., he goes to SoFi, he's going to be in that Super Bowl. That juxtaposition between Patrick Mahomes and the guy who everybody hailed as the next or the newest Patrick Mahomes 2.0, if they're meeting in a Super Bowl, that would just be a notch behind. Like I think the best matchup, Bills, Bears, Allen, Williams. Everybody's been hailing Josh Allen for years right now. He finally gets to that stage, or the now newly anointed cover boy for the Madden cover and Caleb Williams and the Jump Man and everything else. He comes back. If he saves the day for the Bears and can lead them to the Super Bowl, you know what this city is like. And there's a reason Bears are consistently in primetime, even in years where they haven't had a star quarterback. Folks want to watch the Bears on national television because they are market movers. They move the meter, and they've got the star at quarterback in Caleb. That, to me, would be the best matchup for the NFL. You get Chicago, you get Buffalo, you get starved fan bases, Bills looking for a Super Bowl championship, the Bears and everything they've been starved for at quarterback. You get Caleb leading them to an appearance on the biggest stage in sports. That, to me, would be the pinnacle matchup.
0: Listen, we've said it on this show here on Black and Abdallah, Anthony Heron in for the vacationing Chris Black, former NFL defensive end, that we would, if it was Bears and Broncos, because Raj Sharon in Parts Unknown is a Broncos fan,
12: right,
0: we would float into Super Week. Like you would have to, our heads
13: that was my
0: would
13: Super
0: not
13: Bowl
0: fit
13: pick.
0: Through
13: I
0: the
13: was
0: door.
13: Trying to manifest it. At Bears Broncos. Yeah, let's make it happen.
0: Our heads would not
13: But it wasn't
0: fit through
13: that
0: the
13: crazy.
0: Door.
13: They were both had good seasons last year.
0: Yeah.
13: It was not like,
12: I mean, you don't
13: I wasn't in here like
12: in
13: picking
12: past,
13: some bum
12: Raj.
13: Team.
12: It could still happen, right?
0: It could still happen. I do think, though, as far as Kansas City goes and Patrick Mahomes, are people, after a year off of three straight years of having Patrick Mahomes in the Super Bowl, and before that, not having Mahomes, it was Rams and Bengals, Rams winning 23-20, and then three straight years of Kansas City before we thought, you know, the Eagles broke Kansas City and they had, they took a year off, and we know Seattle won last year. Are people still sick, the public? Not football nerds, not football people. Is the general public that's sitting down and watching the Super Bowl, are they sick of Kansas City? Do they want Patrick Mahomes back? Even though it's a different configured team. They're number one in explosive rush rate, which they've never been. They've been 31 and 32 the last 2 years. They're a completely different team. But the casual fan doesn't know that. Yeah. The casual fan just sees Kelce and Taylor Swift and Patrick Mahomes. They just see, and Andy Reid. They just see who they're used to seeing, right? And so do they want new blood? Do they
13: want... So here's the team you're already sick of, but they just play more boring now. They run the ball right.
0: Yeah, exactly. That's my point. That's my
13: casual
0: point.
13: Casual fan.
0: Like,
14: been waiting all day for boring Chiefs.
0: Yeah, it's going to be
13: the same
0: Chiefs
13: team you didn't like before, but at least they were exciting. Now they just run the ball a ton.
0: It's going to be Chiefs and 49ers, and the 49ers just have Christian McCaffrey healthy, and it's going to be guys just handing the ball off 50 times each in the game to see who can stay healthy. And so... Or would you want something like you mentioned, Josh Allen? I'll put Josh Allen instead of Patrick Mahomes. Mm-hmm. Josh Allen against Caleb Williams. Would that be the most polarizing?
13: I think that's who America wants. I think America
0: would that
13: wants
0: be
13: Josh.
0: The best one?
12: That would be.
13: I think they want Josh.
12: Bills Bears would be the pinnacle. I would put, and I'm trying to operate in reality. Like if Aaron Rodgers and the Steelers made a Super Bowl, that'd be a really big deal. There'd be a lot of media buzz about that. You have the Steelers fan base that just somehow Steelers have fans everywhere. There's all these transplanted Pittsburgh Steelers fans all over the country. People who've grown up all over the world who became Steelers fans like a generation or a couple of generations ago. So you have their fan base, and then you have, talking polarizing, the figure, the magnitude of Aaron Rodgers if he made it back to a Super Bowl stage. I just don't believe that's reality. Mm. I don't think the Super Bowl can have a Pittsburgh Steelers. This version of the Pittsburgh Steelers isn't getting there.
0: When we went to the draft in Pittsburgh, we walked around. We were there for 2-3 days walking around.
13: We walked a lot.
0: Over the bridges, back
13: yes,
0: over the bridge.
13: Over and over again.
0: We saw no less than a billion Steelers jerseys.
13: Yes.
0: And I'm not kidding you. Not a single Aaron Rodgers jersey.
13: We saw Byron Leftwich. We saw Russell Wilson jerseys.
0: Like the weirdest jerseys
13: weird
0: possible.
13: Jerseys.
0: And not like Aaron normally, you know, like the little kids will want like the cool, like the newer ones. Yeah, they'll be like, right. I want the newer guy. We saw Metcalf jerseys. Like we saw newer guys. Yeah. Not a single Aaron Rodgers jerseys. I don't think they like him. Like, I don't think, like, and it probably would take getting to the Super Bowl for them to buy in, because they know this year's his last year. Mm. But I think everybody there just assumed that last year might be his last year.
12: There'd be a lot of eyeballs if he was there.
0: Oh, for sure.
12: It's not happening.
0: No.
12: Just like, if we were going to live somewhere in the multiverse where the Steelers were capable of getting there, there'd be huge eyeballs on that. Whatever, 42, right? Aaron Rodgers, 42-year-old. I think Aaron
13: Rodgers
12: making
13: it to
12: the Super Bowl.
13: I don't know if there'd be more eyeballs than the game we saw last night with all that star power in L.A., especially if Myles Garrett is back by then. Myles Garrett, Aaron Donald. Devontae Adams has national Taco Bell commercials that we see all the time. Puka Nacua has national commercials. Stafford. Oh, no, yeah, it's L.A.,
0: Can I give you the worst one? They play an exciting
13: brand of football. They score a lot.
0: let me give you the worst one.
12: All right.
0: The worst one to me would be, and no offense to anybody that's a fan of these teams.
12: The worst thing, but no offense. Come
13: He's
12: on.
13: He's about to say no offense and then offend everybody.
0: And I understand that the start of a dynasty might be cool, but you're boring. Okay? Seattle. And Jacksonville,
12: to me,
0: would just be like, they're a really good team right now, and like Liam Cohen
12: is sleepy just hearing you say that,
0: right? Is kind of arrogant and like he's walking the walk right now, Caleb Williams
13: for 2 weeks, Abdallah, rile you up again?
0: Like no, like I just think it's a Super Bowl, so a billion people are gonna watch regardless because it's a Super Bowl. It doesn't matter. But to me, that matchup, like I was just looking at the odds right now to see, you know, possible champions and all that kind of stuff, and just trying to pick two teams, one team from the AFC and one team from the NFC. And those two teams just stick out as like, I don't care about the Seahawks going back and Sam Darnold. I don't care about the Sam Darnold, because we did the storyline of,
13: you did it,
0: oh,
13: last
0: reclamation
13: year.
0: Yeah. Project. Like we already did that.
13: There's
0: we did that storyline. And like,
13: right.
0: I don't care about the Jags. I'm sorry, Jags
13: fans. There's one team you left off though, Abdallah, and you guys might classify this under that there's no way this could happen. The 5-0 Minnesota Vikings. The first time in franchise history, baby. Oh, Vikings. Kyler Murray, come on, man. In the Super Bowl, doing Twitch streams of Call of Duty Super Bowl week, it could be huge.
0: Man, that I'll tell you this, that Madden party would be a lot different. Would it be a Call of
13: Duty
0: party?
13: Madden party would be a lot different with Kyler there.
12: Kyler Murray just getting up telling people, drop the sticks.
13: By the way, that's a team that has won a Super Bowl. How about a Vikings-Bills Super Bowl? Two long, like, troubled franchises that have never gotten over the top. You'd have the star power of Josh Allen. You have the feel-good story of the Vikings. That one could be a pretty interesting Super Bowl.
0: That one would be better than the one I just mentioned. It'd be better than Jags and Steelers, or Seahawks.
13: Can Brian Flores and that do... with that defense to Josh Allen, what he's been doing to everybody.
12: Especially
13: that would be intriguing.
12: Yeah, I'd be very intrigued by that. And just think, you would have the opportunity for like the Oppo Wentz.
0: Yeah.
12: Think about what happened with Carson Wentz when he was on the way to perhaps winning NFL MVP. He gets hurt late in the season. Nick Foles comes in, rides in on his... you know, on this side saddle and then just goes there and wins Super Bowl MVP in his own right. Mm-hmm. And then they oust Carson Wentz. Wentz would potentially, who knows how long Kyler Murray can last now that he's running around.
13: You're already putting Carson Wentz in as the starter.
12: if you get the opposite situation, the inverse of what happened when Wentz was the Eagles starting quarterback, if Kyler Murray gets dinged up and here comes Carson Wentz with the chance now to do what happened to him, where he can be the guy to come off the pine and lead the Vikings. So I'm just taking your scenario to another level here. Now Wentz can finally be the QB that he always dreamt of being, where he gets to be the guy to save the day.
13: As much as we're talking about this, I don't think it touches what we saw last night. I think that's what America wants.
0: No, because here's the problem. Minnesota's, look, they have the number one defense in the NFL and DVOA. Their defense is ranked 30, or their offense is ranked 30th. Like you're not winning a Super Bowl with this is Kevin O'Connell. You're supposed to be the whisperer.
12: That's the thing. Their offense is going to get better. As of right now, the Rams special teams, I don't know that there's anything coming to save the Rams special teams. I think the Vikings offense is going to be better.
0: We haven't mentioned
13: they're 5-0. They only have to score like 6 points and they get the win because they have Brian Flores.
12: They've got too much talent to be this mediocre on offense the whole year.
0: We haven't mentioned my team, the Houston Texans, that I picked to get to the Super Bowl.
13: 1-4 Texans, yes.
0: Yeah, the 1-4. But I mean, listen, you want to talk about a redemption story. Coming back from 1-4, from 0-4, winning a game here. If they win in London against Jacksonville, CJ Stroud, they just get Marvin Harrison Jr.
13: Yeah.
0: I mean, listen, I feel like for the redemption arc of having a great rookie season and then just this constant slide, if he can somehow figure it out, and he hasn't been playing bad.
12: No.
0: He's got a lot of yards. He just has to turn them into touchdowns. The defense is the side that's been lacking so much to the point where last week DeMeco Ryans has to take over play calling again, and it worked out. They played well. Now, probably the worst offense in the NFL, but it worked. So is this a team that can rebound and possibly make a Super Bowl and make a Super Bowl against, like, let's say the 49ers or the Bears or the Rams that would be an intriguing matchup that people would want to watch because of how good this defense is. And because there are some household names on this defense that people kind of know.
12: This is just you wanting to see Will Anderson.
0: I do.
13: He's trying to manifest Will Anderson in the Super Bowl one way or another.
0: I am trying to manifest it. You know what? He's our defensive player of the week. You know what? 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He's very good at football. Says the former NFL defensive end that knows the position. Come on, you should be saying he's great at football. You know the position.
12: He's very good at what he's doing. I will certainly give him that, man. And when you have that kind of talent on defense, similar to the case I make about the Vikings offense, they're going to get better throughout the year. Same thing with the Texans defense. They've got quality football players who are going to get better. You mentioned DeMeco Ryans taking play calling back over. They're going to, again, be one of the most formidable defenses in the sport. It's a little surprising they haven't been that already, But you're starting to see signs that they're getting back to that form. They're going to be just fine on that side of the ball.
0: He's Anthony Heron in for Chris Bleck. I'm Adam Abdallah. It's Bleck and Abdallah. We get an early look at the NFL lines. It's early lines coming up next. Into Sports Cards, four of them are sold every second on Whatnot. 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
23: 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Here's Chris Black and Adam Abdallah.
0: I can't believe that we're already 5 weeks through the NFL season. It is crazy to look at records and see that it's already 4-1. Teams are 4-1. Teams are 5-0. Some teams are 0-5, like the Chargers. Anthony Heron in for Chris Black. Anthony's,
12: your Super Bowl pick isn't doing great.
0: We move on. Onward. Listen, come on. The pass is for cowards and losers.
12: Still
0: the
12: early.
0: The great Mike Ditka. We lost him last week, but the pass is for cowards and losers. The come
12: coach,
0: on, Anthony.
12: Coach.
0: Former NFL defensive end. You can hear him on the Big Ten Network, SiriusXM's Big Ten Network as well, as we do every time this week. It's time to take a look at the next week in the NFL, week 6 and early lines.
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26: Let's go win on three. One, two, three.
0: All right, let's take a look at the early lines. Week 6 in the NFL. It starts on Thursday. A great matchup, actually, on Thursday. Seahawks and Broncos. We're using DraftKings for all of our spreads here and totals. 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Black and Abdallah, 26. Fancy that. So the Seahawks head to Denver to play the Broncos. The Seahawks, a 2.5-point favorite. The total in this game, 40.5. The Broncos, Sean Payton takes over play calling. It doesn't look smooth. They win. Yeah, it looks about the same. Look, it's the same play. It's the same plays. First, they say it's a collaborative effort. Then Sean Payton comes out and goes, I don't think so, buddy. You ain't taking credit for this. This is my show.
12: Yeah.
0: But to me, this is two teams that are 3-2. Both teams need a win here. I feel like the Seahawks defense shows who they are in this game and shuts down this Broncos offense. It's really been struggling aside from one half where they came back against the Rams.
12: That's the thing. I mean, we've seen the way that Bo Nix has sort of looked like a guy that a lot of folks have assumed he is. Is he a check down merchant? Is he a guy who can make big plays at a consistent level? He has at times thrown the deep ball really effectively. It's been a Broncos offense that's looked super efficient in stretches. It hasn't been sustained throughout the time that Bo Nix has been the Broncos quarterback, but yet they won a lot of games with him there. This is the style of game against a championship caliber defense that could present problems. But I think to your point, it does feel like a big game for both teams. To me, I've got more faith in Seattle. We've seen them be more consistent. We've seen what this defense is capable of. Yes, lost a couple of pieces from last season, but I think the Seahawks have picked the click here.
0: And at 2.5, especially before it gets to 3. Another London game as we go to Sunday, 9:30 a.m. NFL Network. It's the Texans and the Jaguars, the 1-4 Texans. I'll say that again so Anthony can remind me my Super Bowl pick. And the Jaguars 4-1. The Jaguars stayed in London last year for this game. When the Jags stayed in London, the Rams went over there, punched them in the mouth. It was not even a game. The Texans now go over there. Marvin Harrison Jr., a Texan. The defense started to come along. D'Amico Ryans takes over play calling, just like we talked about with Sean Payton. They played the Titans. It wasn't a contest. The Titans are awful. That offense is one of the worst, if not the worst, in the NFL. Jacksonville, a 3-point favorite here in London. Do the Texans continue their winning ways and get to 2-4? Or is this a Jaguars team that knows London, knows how to do this still, despite the loss last year? They still know how to do this, and they know how to beat this Texans team.
12: We've seen the Jags win tight games over the last couple of years since Liam Cohen has taken over. I just think that right now the Texans are in a more desperate space. They came into the season feeling like they weren't one of the main teams getting talked about for a Super Bowl run beyond Adam Abdallah. I do believe, though, that coming off the performance last week, the way C.J. Stroud has played so far this season, he's thrown the ball well, and now he's got his old Ohio State teammate. If nothing else, a red zone package for Marvin Harrison Jr. That, to me, if you just go, Marvin, Maserati Marv, go ahead and route him up in the red zone. I will find you in the corner of the end zone. That, to me, spells a tight game, but Stroud gets a couple of touchdowns on the board.
0: Bears and Packers, 1 o'clock Eastern. The Bears are a 3-point favorite on the road in against the Falcons. I mention that because that, to me, means one of two things. Michael Penix Jr. is not playing, or he is playing, and Caleb Williams is also playing, and the Bears are not going to have to go to Case Keenum or Tyson Bagent. Now, yesterday when Ben Johnson met the media, he would not say. Now, after this game against the Falcons, the Bears have a short week against the Patriots. That might factor in. Ben Johnson said he would not talk about it. He also would not say whether or not it would be Case Keenum or Tyson Bagent. Now, Anthony, you're a former NFL defensive end. You also do a lot of coverage here for the Bears as we broadcast out of the city of Chicago. Do you think, A, Caleb Williams will play? B, if he doesn't, should it be Case Keenum or Tyson Bagent that gets the start?
12: I believe Case Keenum will and should start this game. Ooh. Despite the magnitude of this game for the Bears. It's fun to see Caleb out there running around on Lambeau Field in nice weather conditions with no one actually chasing him before the game against the Packers the other day. But it was a significant pull of his hamstring, and mobility is such a part of Caleb's game. And now there is kind of a playbook there for how you try to attack the Bears. The mobility of the QB matters a lot in Ben Johnson's offense. So I think that they could use another at least few days, if not another full week, to make sure Caleb is fully healthy so his game is unencumbered.
0: Is this because of the short week coming up against the Patriots? If it wasn't a short week, do you think he'd play?
12: If it wasn't a short week, I'd be more comfortable with the idea of him playing personally. Now, I'm not reporting this, but this is my assertion of where the Bears are at with it, between where Caleb is at physically and the faith that Ben Johnson has in himself and his backup quarterbacks. Case Keenum, I believe, will get the start. I don't think Caleb is going to quite be there yet, but by the time you get to next Thursday, that's where, to me, it looks more realistic for Caleb to be on the field.
0: I don't think people thought we'd be saying this at the beginning of the season. A big game in the AFC North, the Ravens and the Browns. The Ravens are 4-1. The Browns are 3-2. Baltimore is a 4.5-point favorite on the road in Cleveland. Leads me to believe that Lamar Jackson is playing in this game. A 4.5 points is a lot. This is a good defense in the Browns. And Lamar coming back from an injury, I don't know if I trust that point spread at 4.5. Like, that's a lot of points for Lamar coming back from an injury, that any hit he could take and being limited somewhat and resisting the urge to run, that kind of thing. I'd be hesitant to take Baltimore 4.5.
12: Now, Lamar resisting the urge to run. We were talking about Jayden Daniels a bit earlier in the show. Some guys are just wired to utilize that elusiveness, to utilize their ability to scramble, to extend the play, the threat that can be for defenses, even if it doesn't actually lead to Lamar Jackson running for 75 yards or taking off for big, chunky touchdown runs or anything. His ability to scramble, to extend plays, to open up additional second reaction type throwing windows, that's kind of a part of his DNA. It's a part of how he's wired and who he is. I think that's going to happen. And if he is able to return to the lineup, then I would say, you know, Baltimore should be an even bigger favorite than that. But even if it is Snoop Huntley, Tyler Huntley, again, he seems to be one of the more capable backup quarterbacks in football. We mentioned the name Tyson Bagent and Case Keenum earlier. Part of that is just because Ben Johnson is such an exceptional play caller. Who did he train? He trained Declan Doyle,
0: yeah,
12: current Baltimore Ravens offensive coordinator. He did a nice job with Huntley the other night. I see the Ravens taking this one on the road in Cleveland.
0: Early lines here, an early look at the NFL Week 6. Bleck and Abdallah here. Anthony Heron, former NFL defensive end. You can hear him and watch him on the Big Ten Network. Another 1 o'clock start here. The Eagles at home against the Panthers. The Panthers coming off a bye. The Eagles coming back from London. No rest for them. They don't get that built-in London bye. I feel like this is going to happen more and more often as we get more and more international games.
12: Man,
0: before,
12: yeah,
0: you used to get a built-in off day.
12: Right.
0: You used to get the week off afterwards. It was built in. Now, not so much. Philly, a 1.5-point favorite, which doesn't seem like enough to me. I feel like the Panthers are coming in with a very banged-up defense. The Eagles are getting Devontae Smith back. They're getting Saquon Barkley back. I understand that the Panthers' offense is really good. However, their defense, the Eagles' offense, should be able to put up points on this defense, and that the Eagles' defense should be able to hold, because it feels like, unless it's T-Mac and anybody else, that's it for the Panthers. It's Bryce Young and T-Mac, that's kind of it. So this total is also 40.5. I think that's a little bit low, but I like Philly here minus the 1.5.
12: Like Carolina.
0: Ooh, okay.
12: I do, man.
0: Okay,
12: I mean,
0: okay,
12: I know. It's on the road. You were mentioning the Boo Birds earlier. They're looking for a reason to boo in Philly regardless. And Bryce Young is balling out of control. This is the most consistently productive football we have seen this young quarterback play throughout his career. He just seems to be in his comfort zone right now. And it's not an Eagles defense that's as overwhelming as we're accustomed to them seeing as they've been in their Super Bowl window here. It's a talented D-line. They're more talented, more capable, more consistent as pass rushers than run stuffers. But when you rush the quarterback, you get up the field too quickly, you open up some run lanes and escapability for Bryce Young. We've seen him doing that while keeping his eyes down the field. So that enhances the ability of his playmakers to make some plays in those second reaction moments. I just love the way that Bryce Young is playing the game at the moment. And the Eagles defense isn't as scary as we're accustomed to it looking. Give me the Panthers.
0: As an Alabama fan, this is a Sophie's choice of quarterbacks for me. Like Jalen Hurts and Bryce Young. Like if you're too young to get the reference of Sophie's choice, look it up.
12: Yeah, right.
0: It is.
12: Right.
0: And people that say Sophie's choice usually don't understand the magnitude of a Sophie's choice. Picking between one of your two children is not something to have to do. Go look up the reference in the movie.
12: Oh, man. I finally did just a couple of years ago. Like, I always got the reference and had never watched the movie. I just watched the movie.
0: Yeah, yeah.
12: Oh, man.
0: It's a tough choice.
12: Early Meryl Streep.
0: Right?
12: Fantastic.
0: You can't make the reference, man, unless you've seen the movie.
12: Yeah.
0: 425, Chargers and Chiefs. Chiefs coming off a bye. The Chargers, they have to at least compete, right? The Chiefs are an 8.5-point favorite.
12: Right?
0: At what point, here's what I want to ask you about this. If the Chiefs cover the 8.5, at what point do you see quit in this team? Hmm. Because Harbaugh doesn't seem like a coach that would, because you, a little bit early on, you talked about how unless he's winning, the message can get graded.
12: Yeah.
0: And it seems like him and Mike McDaniel are two completely opposite styles of offense that never should have worked together. I wanted this to work so badly for Justin Herbert and for this team and for Mike McDaniel. I wanted everything for this to work. But it's not working. Someone's going to have to go. It's probably going to be McDaniel. The owners are cheap for the Chargers. They're not going to pay Harbaugh not to work, probably. I feel like if the Chargers don't at least compete and cover this spread, the players have quit, and you're going to see a lot of players on the trade block for the Chargers.
12: I think that when you're as gifted, like physically gifted as Justin Herbert is, the expectations for how the coaches get the most, get the best out of him, skyrocket. They brought in Mike McDaniel to maximize Justin Herbert, and he's not. Whether that's Herbert's fault, McDaniel's fault, that it's somewhere on the blame pie that's getting split, but in the end, the blame pie doesn't matter as much as what's in the job description. Justin Herbert ain't going anywhere. Mm-hmm. The Chargers ain't moving on from Justin Herbert. They'll move on from as many assistant coaches as they have to for the time being to see who can come in and figure out this Justin Herbert situation. He's just too gifted not to. You know, he is this generation's Jay Cutler, for kind of lack of a better comp. Just the guy who is so uber talented. We're just wondering, how does that guy, how does someone that physically gifted not take you on a deep playoff run, not have a chance at a Super Bowl, not make the all-star circuit every year? So, yes, I agree with the assessment of McDaniel being in some jeopardy right now, especially as a quirky personality. So you got the head coach as a quirky personality. The OC is a quirky personality. Both are offensive guys. Jim Harbaugh is going to say he can just institute his own playbook anyway.
0: Yeah.
12: I think they're going to move on. The Chargers are in trouble.
0: Early lines here, an early look at week 6 in the NFL. Anthony Heron, former NFL defensive end. You can watch him right here if you're in the city of Chicago, where we broadcast from every single day. Fox 32 Chicago. You can hear him on one of our great affiliates, 670 The Score, right here in Chicago. 425, the Bills and the Raiders. The reason I mentioned this point spread here is because you're like, Bills and Raiders. The Bills, the Patriots just beat them 45-17. This point spread should be what? 7-8? It's 4.5. Vegas, I feel like, is begging you to take the Bills at 4.5. There's a reason that there's a lot of tall, shiny buildings that are very expensive to stay in Vegas. Okay? I feel like this might be a Raiders situation. Short week. You got to go to Las Vegas. I feel like, I don't know this. I feel like that they're begging you to take the Bills here at -4.5. I know that they're the better team. I know that they are, but this seems extremely fishy. Extremely fishy at 4.5.
12: Yeah. Picking up what you're putting down there. And you have the Fernando Mendoza factor in there also. Like it does it become a true QB rotation? Kirk Cousins has been playing fine, but now the actual team success has dropped off in recent weeks here. People are just aching for a reason for Mendoza as the number one overall pick to take that job over. He doesn't fully take the job over yet, though, but does he, as he's looked comfortable in some little micro doses of getting some action here in the regular season, does he continue to show that he's ready, that he's capable, that he's willing to step into the lineup here? So I feel like that is an enhancement, something that adds a little bit of extra juice to this game and perhaps extra energy and excitement to the way the offense produces. I agree. Like I'm not going to pick the Raiders to win the game, but you know, from a betting line perspective, is this one they keep closer than the experts think? I agree with that. I think they do.
0: Our final game here, Sunday Night Football, waiting all day for a Sunday night. Cowboys and Packers. The Cowboys head to Green Bay. This was the game that Micah Parsons himself in the offseason had circled, that said it was likely during training camp that he would be back for. He's not even practicing yet.
12: Micah?
0: So you tell me, he's not going to be back. I don't think the Packers, despite being 3-2, despite beating the Bears and having two other gifts of a win, I don't think that they're a good team. I don't know if the Cowboys are a good team either. I don't think either of these teams are very good. Green Bay is a 1.5-point home favorite. This might as well be a pick 'em at this point. The Cowboys started off as a favorite. Now Green Bay is a favorite in a matter of 2 days. I think the Cowboys are the better team. That doesn't mean the Packers won't win, because it's a home game for them. It's going to be a great crowd there. It always is at Lambeau Field. This game, again, is fishy for me. If I had to pick right now, I'd say the Cowboys end up winning this game.
12: I don't see it happening. For Green Bay, all look lost a couple of weeks ago. And then the Packers have found their way a little bit the last couple of weeks. They've started to perform better on defense. Jordan Love, multiple touchdown passes in every game so far. They still can't run the rock, but they're getting a version of quarterback play from Jordan Love with Matt LaFleur pulling the strings. We saw what they just did, eviscerated the Bears defense. And yeah, they have faced a backup 2 weeks, but you're getting and The fact that they're going to be at Lambeau and it's the Cowboys coming to town, I just think that it's going to be a jam-packed, lathered-up Lambeau field. It's going to continue to get that extra juice from the Packers. And, you know, I just don't feel like the Cowboys are even competing at a high enough level, let alone executing at a high enough level to get a road win at Lambeau with the way the Packers are starting to perform.
0: That's Early Lines here on Bleck and Abdallah. Anthony Heron, former NFL defensive end, in for Chris Bleck. We've got an epidemic in the NFL. We've got multiple epidemics in the NFL. Which one is worse? We'll explain that coming up next. It's Bleck and Abdallah here on Westwood One.
23: Can Seattle steady the ship after losing 2 of 3? Will Sean Payton get Bo Nix back to tossing touchdowns? Seahawks, Broncos, Thursday Night Football from Mile High. Westwood One Sports.
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0: Make sure you subscribe, like, comments, all that good stuff. You can chat in there too. People yelling at each other.
1: I was noticing
0: Anthony
1: that
0: was in there watching
1: chat,
0: and,
1: like, oh, wow,
0: and chatting.
1: Very active in there.
0: Yeah, very active every single day. And thank you to Anthony, Aaron, for sitting in for Chris Bleck today, former NFL defensive end. You can watch him and hear him all over the place. Fox 32, Chicago, 670, The Score, Big Ten Network, and Sirius XM, Big Ten Network as well. So there's a few epidemics, if you want to call them that, in the NFL. Like, we've seen twice in the NFL. You tell me what's a bigger issue in the NFL, okay? Is it the quarterback play? Because obviously we can't find 32 guys in the NFL to play quarterback properly. We can barely find 12 guys that you trust in the NFL to play. And right now you're looking at guys like Cam Ward, who might be looking at bust territory. If you look at some of the metrics and some of the stats, I would say slow your roll on that, because look at Bryce Young and how
1: very much so
0: he came along later on. Same with Sam Darnold and all these other, you know, Baker Mayfield, all these other quarterbacks. You know, Justin Herbert is in the same territory as that. Like, what are we doing with Justin Herbert? Also, in the last 2 weeks, some of these coaches have seemed to turn their brains off at the end of games, whether it's Schottenheimer at the end of the Cowboys game a couple weeks ago, whether it's Sirianni doing the same thing that he saw a week ago. I mean, what are you not? You're not paying attention to the NFL? Dan Quinn? Because I truly believe that no one on Washington knew that they didn't have any timeouts.
1: It certainly didn't look like it. And so, people are in Daniels' headset. People's got to be in Quinn's headset too. Like, there's all these voices available to communicate about it. Besides all the other players who are there too. Like, there's 45 dudes who are around. Like, nobody looked at anybody else and said, well, wait a minute. They know we don't have a timeout yet, right?
0: Look up at the scoreboard.
1: Yeah. Right.
0: It's right there.
1: Yeah.
0: Or is it, and then you've got Sean McVay and his problems yesterday as well. Or is it, speaking of that, is it the kicking problem where you've got a bunch of kickers, a few kickers, who can't seem to, you've got like 25 kickers that can boot about 65 yarders on a regular basis. And then you've got the rest of the teams that can't seem to find a guy to do it on a regular basis. And I've nerded up once and looked at there was a super lengthy article about
1: Nerd.
0: How exactly. Well, like, if you've ever played golf and you think a fraction of a deviance in your swing or stance or something can change the way you hit a golf ball, try kicking.
1: Oh, yeah.
0: Because like the way that you like change your footing, it's like a fraction of a millimeter. The way that your foot lands, the angle that you kick, anything. These kickers can go from the greatest kicker, because this was about Justin Tucker before all the bad stuff. This is about Justin Tucker when he started to lose it. Okay. And like, he hadn't lost it. He lost it by like a little bit of speed. By like, his leg speed changed by like half a mile per, like by nothing. And it was like, well, he's done. You know, like that was it. That's all that it took.
1: Legatron
0: and
1: was
0: so,
1: no more.
0: Exactly. So, and then all the other bad stuff happened off the field. And then we can't have that in the NFL, right?
1: Yeah.
0: So, is it special teams? Is it coaching? Is it quarterbacks? What are we looking at that's worse right now?
1: The most concerning aspect is coaching. The end of game decisions is a big part of it. But even beyond that, because at least with the end of game decisions, you can make the case that, well, the coaches, there's so much that's swirling around and there's so much chaos at the end of the game. And this person thinks they should do this and that person thinks they should do that. And the game is on the line. But from a coaching perspective, the analytical crowd has infiltrated football circles so much that I don't believe coaches know how to adequately manufacture their in-game decision-making while accurately utilizing analytics. All these fourth downs that get missed and trading a fourth down possibility to convert and maybe go for a touchdown instead of taking what should be given points with a chip shot field goal. So many coaches passing on that. So many coaches who aren't trying to punt and pin to gain a field position advantage. The complementary football aspect of how you can maximize the opportunities for your defense, the opportunities for your special teams, the analytical crowd who is just infusing all this additional decision-based aggression or aggression-based decision-making for fourth downs and going for touchdowns. I do feel like coaches don't know how to adequately balance the proper situations.

0: with the flow of their offense, the team's personality, whether or not things are executed well, if their defense is performing well. So I would say the answer is definitively coaching, but it's not only the end of game. It's even within the game to get to a point where you can actually have the upper hand at the end of a game. The aggression and the analytics are doing too much.
1: It seems like it might cost some of these guys some of these their jobs, because I don't know how Dan Quinn is going to survive the year. Nick Sirianni feels like he's going to be able to survive. He's Anthony Heron in for the vacationing. Chris Black, former defensive end, thank you so much for sitting in. Appreciate it. Let's do it again later this week.
0: I think we should a couple
1: All
0: times.
1: Right. Absolutely. Jim Rome and the Jim Rome Show is coming up next. It's Black and Abdallah here on Westwood One Sports.
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0: also on Sirius XM, also on the Rome TV channel, also on our YouTube channel. What's going on? 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
0: And Sirius XM, and the Rome TV channel, and the YouTube channel. What's going on? The Jim Rome Show, presented by FanDuel. Great to have you here. A tremendous Tuesday to you. I want to remind you that I'm off Thursday and Friday because it is Parents Weekend at Boulder. Our son Logan is a senior in college. So I'm going to not be here on Thursday and Friday, meaning you want to get up in here right now and tomorrow, unless you want to wait until I leave and then you want to get up in here. Hey, either way, it's up to you. What I am curious about is whether or not we're going to see anything on air from chat. Yesterday, we did not read a single submission off of chat. Not that I was coming for you, chat. Not that I was looking to keep you out, chat. But the phone calls were banging. They're back. In fact, they're already ringing. Love to see it. 1-800-636-8686. Go ahead, hit me up right now. Cell phone number is toll free. Use it. If you want to hit me up on social media, that works too. Find me on the X at Jim Rome. Find me at email, Rome, R-O-M-E at haveatake.com. And then find me on the aforementioned YouTube channel. Make sure when you get there, if you don't mind, please, can hit the sub button. That would mean the world to us, and it does make a big difference. Hit the sub button, then ring the bell, then get to chat, and maybe, I'll read some of your submissions on air. Either way, yo, chat, what's up? How we doing, chat? How we living? Yesterday must have been a very hard day for you. 3 hours in chat, nothing on air. Like I said, the best submissions get in. All right, coming up today, I've got the head football coach at South Carolina, Shane Beamer, coming off a huge win. I've got him at 1240. Coming up at 1:20, Mike Jones, a national NFL writer for The Athletic. All right, in and around all that, some submissions from you. Let me start with the NFL. Somebody pull Week 5 off these NFL coaches. I mean, seriously, it feels like half the head coaches in the league were made to look like complete kooks. This past week, and last night, arguably, the best coach in the league was the latest. I mean, there may not be a bigger Sean McVay fan than yours truly. But at the same time, no one with less of an understanding of why he won't fix his special teams unit that is ass. It has been ass. It has cost him huge games. I don't get that at all. How could a guy that bright? How could a guy that good? How could a guy like that, who I know knows, not fixed his special teams? Sean, my dude, you are the last one that I need to tell this to. But if nothing changes, nothing changes. And if nothing changes, having a fat kicking for you is going to come back to bite you in the ass. And that's exactly what happened. Having a fat kicking for you is far from your only problem with that special teams unit. How is this still an issue? Why do they never fix this? Rams special teams is the biggest misnomer ever, and it has been for years. Sean, my dude, how many huge games are you going to let your garbage teams cost you?
2: Garbage.
0: Here's an even better question. If you know your special teams suck and your chunked out kicker already shanked one from 50, why the hell are you playing for a 48-yard field goal in overtime? Of course the Rams didn't convert that field goal. And of course Josh Allen took the Bills right down the field the other way, and Tyler Bass executed to get Buffalo to 4-1. And drop the alleged super team to 2-3. So, credit to Joe Brady and Buffalo, because that was a massive win. They come all the way across the country to beat the Rams in Rams House, which felt like the mafia took over. But they did so in Rams House, in prime time, and they gutted out in OT, and it was all very impressive. And it's the kind of win that Joe Brady can really build on, because it is the kind of win that really establishes confidence and belief that Joe Brady can win the types of games that maybe Sean McDermott could not. Now, I still have all the respect in the world for Sean McDermott, but last night felt exactly like one of those games that the Bills used to get tight in and then choke away. That said, in fairness to the former Buffalo head coach, the Bills did try to get tight and choke that game away. At least James Cook did when he fumbled yet again for the second time in the game and for the 11th time since the start of last season. But what did the Rams do with that absolute gift from James Cook and the Bills? About as much as the Commanders did with their absolute gift from Cam Scataboo on Sunday. I mean, I guess I can give the Rams this much. At least they were able to attempt a field goal. It was just a hideous attempt that got Mutombo'd. And never had a chance. Nobody in the whole house was surprised that they didn't convert that kick. And nobody in the whole house was more relieved than James Cook himself, for obvious reasons. And then even after that miss, the Rams still could have salvaged the game. And what did they do instead? They let Josh Allen go for another 19-yard scramble before yet another 13-yard Josh Allen run that got the Bills right in the field goal range. It's almost like there was a pattern of Josh running the ball down their throat or something like that. Yo, Rams, I don't know. Somebody might want to keep an eye on one of the most mobile quarterbacks in NFL history. Yo, Rams, I don't know. Maybe stick a spy on this guy who's racking up the second most yards he's ever run for in a single game. Maybe don't let the same exact thing that worked all game long work on the critical drive of overtime. I mean, the Rams do know Chris Shula is not Don Shula, right?
2: Hey-o.
0: I mean that. He's on my list of one right now. Shula, he has been. Even with Myles Garrett out, I don't understand how a defense with that much talent could get shredded that badly and just plain run the hell over. I also don't understand how special teams can still be an issue after all these years of being an issue for the Rams. And I also don't get why Sean McVay would ever trust his kicker in that situation when the Bills were showing no ability whatsoever to stop Matthew Stafford at that point in the game. In fact, I think it's fair to say McVay should have seriously considered going for two and the win after the Rams scored to tie it with 5 seconds left. Logic being, your defense was not going to stop Josh Allen. It wasn't. Logic being, your special teams are notoriously garbage. Maybe you try to go for two and let Stafford win it right there. Instead, Sean went conservative, deciding not to go for the winner regulation, and then he went conservative with this totally nonsensical 3rd-and-5 call in OT. And as a result, the Rams lost another huge game. At least Sean took full responsibility after the fact, but I also don't know what else he could really say other than I jacked that all up because he jacked it all up.
3: 3rd-and-5.
4: Yeah, I'm going to evaluate everything.
3: With the 3rd-and-5 play, was there?
4: Yeah, it's. If I would have not. Yeah, I wish I would have had a better play call and gone for it, got it a lot tighter. I'm sick right now with myself. And I'm so proud of that group. This is the tough part of sports, but I'm proud of that team. I'm proud of the way that we battled, and I'm sick that we came up short. And I'll be regretting, kicking that and not having a better call to be able to go for it on third down and go to fourth or whatever it was. And that's on me.
0: Right, my guy, you're like the most creative play caller in the game. Either you or Lobster Jr., what kind of a play call was that on 3rd-and-5? I mean, a thread, a text thread. We're all like, the hell was that? What kind of a play call was that on 3rd-and-5 when you know you've got a fat who's already shanked one and you're going to run him out there and ask him to kick from almost the same distance? Made no sense. So, yeah, you should be pissed. That was as pissed as he gets, but for obvious reasons, because that was a bad loss. That was a great win for Buffalo and a bad loss for the Super Team Rams. Now, the good news is, again, you know me, I'm always looking for good news. It's only 2-3. And the schedule does get a lot more reasonable going forward for the Rams. So I'm not going to put them in the ground. Oh, and the fat's already gone. Mavis has already been cut, of course. If you're getting ready for work right now, you are not Harrison Mavis.
2: If you're getting ready for work right now, then you're probably
0: Harrison
2: not
0: Mavis.
2: Getting ready for work right now, then you're
0: I'm
2: probably
0: surprised
2: not
0: it took him that long. I was shocked that guy wasn't cut. I was shocked that guy made it off the field, honestly. There was going to be a fall guy for that one. There's no doubt. And that fall guy was going to be somebody off that special teams. And again, in defense of the chunked up kicker, he's not the only problem they have on special teams. But somebody was going to take the fall. Now, they're 2-3. I'm not going to put them in the ground. I'm not going to hold a Rams funeral today. We still have a long way to go. Myles Garrett, Aaron Donald, still have not played a single down together. That said, it's clear, this super team is no super team. Forget super team. It's pretty apparent that they're the third best team in their own division, at least right now. That's the real issue here. It is early, and the Rams are banged up. But nobody wants to hear that. The Niners are banged up. The Rams are already looking up at the Niners and the Seahawks. The Rams have a lot more to clean up than either of those teams do, I would argue, although they both have holes too. And one more thing about the Rams. What is with all the penalties? Like, we know and expect their special teams to be terrible, but I would not expect all these penalties. Like, what is that all about? Meanwhile, the Mafia has got to be so fired up right about now. Yes, they have defensive problems of their own, but that's still a hell of a win, especially since they were not throwing the ball last night. Not throwing the ball well at all. Not my words, Joe Brady's words after the game. In fact, if you listen to his answer about why he ran the ball as much as he did, you would almost think the Bills were the ones who lost that game in OT.
5: Yeah, I mean, look, we weren't good passing the ball tonight. And, you know, I think I have to do a better job just getting him in a rhythm early. I think there were some throws early in the game that, you know, he's going to want back, just easy completions that'll help kind of, you know, want, you know, see the ball go through the hoop. And, you know, so I think that was a product of, you know, maybe some of that. You know, it's tough for them to kind of play all the way through the down with his legs, and I hope his legs aren't the answers always. Right, we gotta do a better job in the pass game, and you know, from a play design to just the next.
0: It's all right, clone. Take it easy. You won. You're good, dude. But you are right. If the constant message is Josh, don't put yourself out there, Josh. Don't take any unnecessary chances. You better get that passing game going, because they needed him to run the ball to win that game last night. And he did. Because, you know, Josh Allen, Jim, will do anything necessary to win.
6: Josh Allen,
0: including
6: Jim.
0: Run it for over 100 yards. And he did. And my man was not looking to get down. He was taking on tacklers. He was putting his shoulder down. He was trucking fools. Meanwhile, somehow, Chris Shula and the Rams defense were the last to figure that out, because they just kept letting Josh Allen, Jim, run for big first downs over and over and over again, all the way through the end of overtime. About the end of that OT sequence for Buffalo, of course, the clock management people were all over Joe Brady as well this morning. I mean, who isn't getting it for clock management this weekend? Sean is getting it way more, but Brady is also getting cooked because of his decision to kick a game-winning 40-yard field goal, 45, I should say, with 2 full minutes left on 2nd and 10. All right, check it out. I'm not saying that I wasn't also asking, whoa, the hell are we doing here, clone? What are you doing? Whoa, why are we kicking on 2nd down, and why are we kicking from 45 yards? Granted, I know that you're not trotting out a chunked-up kicker. However, not the best possible game management. Technically, you probably want to run the clock down. You got a couple of downs to play with. Then again, knowing that his running back kept putting the ball on the ground, you can see where he might be afraid. And you don't want to get your quarterback hurt. But with that much time left, if they miss that field goal, the Rams have plenty of time left to go back up the field. So the clock police are out in force on Joe Brady. Luckily, it worked out for him and for them. Because all anybody is yelling at NFL coaches this week is, the clock!
6: The clock!
0: The clock! The clock! The clock! The clock! It's like everybody has the same jungle to rest right about now, and they're all directing it right at NFL head coaches. The clock! The clock! The clock!
6: The clock! The clock! The clock!
0: I get it. He should have spun clock and got closer. It is true. But in the end, scoreboard, look up at it. Bills got it done. The Rams did not. The Bills finished off a tight, tense game on the road in prime time, and the rookie head coach is now 4-1 and just made Sean McVay look like he didn't know what he was doing. So I'm okay with Joe Brady and the Mafia enjoying their win today without going all the clock, the clock, the clock, the clock,
6: the clock.
0: Who cares? They won. It worked. They got over. I'm not going to go, the clock, the clock, the clock. Like that poor Raptors radio guy who got sick during the playoffs. Why don't we play it in its entirety? You know, the clock.
7: Connaughton three up top. No good. Rebound Moreland. Raptors will take it over center and dribble out the clock. Toronto will even the series. They win it 120-102. We'll see you in Milwaukee on Thursday night.
0: Wow, bro. That Val Kilmer didn't want any of that? Global warming?
6: The clock.
0: The clock? Val Kilmer? Kirstie Alley?
7: They win it.
0: Global warming?
7: Well, even the
0: clock?
7: Series.
0: All right, so wild game last night. Okay, and yes, I did post about halfway through. If this is a Super Bowl preview, the Super Bowl is going to suck. Because in that moment when I posted that, it did suck. And then it got really interesting.
7: The series.
0: And then all of a sudden, the clock became a thing.
7: The clock.
0: Not the series, but the clock.
7: The series.
0: And if you're getting ready for work this morning, you're probably not Harrison Meavis.
2: If you're getting ready for work right now, then you're probably not Doug Collins.
0: Harrison Meavis.
2: If you're getting ready,
0: somebody was getting broken off this morning. If not last night. All right, telephone number is 1-800-636-8686. Who knows how this is going to go? Yesterday, nothing got on the air from chat. I never thought that I would see that day. But then again, the phones have been rejuvenated, and I love it. You're using the phones. Engage on the phones. Love to see it. In addition to that, don't act like Wisco Jim is not going to make an appearance today. Wisco Jim will be here. Bet on it. Also, I've got a thought on the Cowboys. Because I could have a thought on the Cowboys every single day. I don't out loud, but I could. So we will get to that. I've got Shane Beamer coming up at 12:40. Mike Jones coming up at 1:20. And plenty of room for your reaction. Section 118. Nachos, your kid in the jersey. Kickoff selfie posted. 3 hours at the stadium means 3 hours that your house sits empty. Here's what you did not think about. Your profile shows your real name. A stranger only needs to put it into a people search site, and up pops your home address. Now he knows two things. Where you live, and that you will not be home until the game is over. Your post said, go team. 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

0: 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All right, so quick segment here. Get some reaction in. Still not off chat. The non-chat streak is intact. This is long form. Romy, from Sheboygan to Santa Monica, from Manitowoc to Manhattan Beach. Yes, Squiggy and I were puking last night with excessive celebrations, just like all movie executives, Prize Picks, and Kaushi won't hire you either with your lousy predictions, Matt. Yes, I do rub butter on my cheese, spread it on my brat, and dunk it in my beer, and that's just the appetizer. You've had a good run, Dodgers. You're a great organization, for sure. But you should start turning your focus to see if Ira will share his dumpster donut with you later. Enjoy your excess taxes and bus stops doubling as tweaker caves. War Midwest, nice beating LAD bags. Mike in Southeast Wisco. Hey, I mean, what can I say? Wisco Jim was having a good time last night. I'll get there. Seamus 27. If your kicker goes down the street and somebody makes fun of him and says he's fat and downgrades him because he can't make a kick, come after me. I'm a man. I'm 40.
1: Be downgraded.
0: Signed, Sean McGundy. Seamus, sorry I butchered that. That was funny.
1: And I hope someday you.
0: If your kicker goes down the street and someone makes fun of him and says he's fat and downgrades him because he can't make a kick, come after me. I'm a man. I'm 40. Signed, Sean McGundy. Actually, he did the opposite. He fired him.
2: You gotta be shitting me.
0: Ed, Red Wing Diamond. Hey, Mevis, you like, suck and stuff. Yeah, that's my take. Suckly yours, butthead. Hey, Mevis. Hey, Mevis, you're fat. Hey, Mevis, you're fired. Suckly yours, butthead. Romy, now that I was released by the Rams, the two of us are back together again. Regards, Mevis and Butthead. Bergie in Florida. What'd you expect? But again, it wasn't just Mevis. How about the fact that they started the game with a 70-yard kickoff return? It's the entire special teams. I see you, chat, but I think I'd rather take a telephone call. 1-800, the streak is intact. Chat is still dark. 1-800-636-8686. Where to, Tom? Where to? I'm going to Dayton. Alex in Dayton. Alex, you're first up. What's going on?
3: Hey, Jim. With Rick in Buffalo MIA, I called to honor Rick and the Buffalo Bills. Rick's a legend, but I won't be saying friggin'. I don't hate my old man, and I'm not angry all the time. As the big head would say, Josh Allen, Jim, was 0-7 in overtime before last night. 121 rushing yards, scrambling down the middle of the field for the game-winning drive. Josh ran all night like Aaron Donald was chasing him, mostly because he was. Just ask Geno Smith. Oh, my God! The kind of game the Bills usually lose. James Butterfinger Cook has been shaken ever since his lethargic jungle interview. Two more fumbles last night. the jungle karma doesn't care if you led the NFL in rushing last year, James. The Bills second half defense made Stafford look like he was playing 7-on-7, three straight touchdown drives, then a would-be game-winning field goal. The best defensive play came on special teams. Poor Josh on the sideline watching his defense try to get one stop. He looked part bewildered and part like he was hit with the smelling salts. Luckily, Gregory Rousseau blocked the thicker kicker, and somehow the Bills prevailed. The overtime curse is broken. Rick, it's safe to call again. Thanks, Jim.
0: All right, Alex, you're welcome. Again, the thing about Rick, the mystery of Rick. Where is Rick? Where is Rick in Buffalo? What happened to Rick in Buffalo? I think life. You got a job, got a new job, got a promotion. I think he's a principal at a school. I don't think he's ducking us or it or anything. And believe me, you don't think that guy wants to call after a game like that? I don't know if and when Rick will ever call ever again. I don't even know the last time Rick called. How long has it been? Did he even call in the last smack off? I don't think so. So Rick's probably 18 months out. I do not remember the last Rick in Buffalo call. I was looking at Josh Allen, Jim, on the sideline, and I'm trying to think what's going through his mind, like, oh my gosh, again? What do I have to do? How much more can I do? Is somebody going to pick me up ever? As far as the fumbles, I can't put that on the, quote, lethargic interview in the jungle from Woods. Yeah, actually, that was a good jungle book. The guy's a great player. Led the league in rushing. Was having a big night last night. It's just the way he is. You know, you can't expect that guy to all of a sudden show up and be somebody he's not in the jungle. I'm grateful that he did the show. So I'm not going to put that karma on him. And then again, it didn't matter anyway, right? They came back to win. The Rams had their shots. I'm, again, an enormous Sean McVay guy, but I got to admit, he's not had a great 5 weeks. Starting with the decision to try to commute overseas and then just show up at the game, which blew up in his face. And then some what he did last night. Now, they're only 2-3. Now, dead can't quit. I'm not throwing dirt on them yet. The schedule gets more forgiving, but they got to get going without question. All right, when we come back, Shane Beamer joins us. Mike Jones next hour, but Shane Beamer first. If you want to get on the phones, go ahead and do it. Hey, chat, no promises. No promises. I mean, you're more than welcome to get up in there and keep firing away, but if I see telephone calls, you know I'm taking them. Stay tuned.
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1: All right, welcome back. I'm Jim Rome. We are efforting Shane Beamer. We're close. We're very close. Like, we're in his office or we're on campus. We're just trying to set the shot so we are close. And don't you worry, Wisco Jim will be making an appearance shortly to talk about what happened last night. And a lot of you are waiting on that. We'll talk some baseball. Mike Jones coming up later on next hour. And again, a short week for me, so I'd love to get you up in. A short week for me means that tomorrow we'll probably have, in fact, I know we will, we're going to have our FanDuel segment. James Kelly will be joining me. And you know what? I'm really eager to run that guy down because I don't know about you. It's been a rather bloody weekend and start to the week from that standpoint. I've not fared well. So I'm looking forward to seeing that guy in his big head and see if he's got some good intel. Maybe even a beef segment tomorrow since I'm not here Thursday and Friday. And no, it's got nothing to do with the other thing. It's Parents Weekend in Boulder. There's a lot of schools that have Parents Weekend this weekend. I've noticed that a lot of schools have Parents Weekend on the same weekend, regardless of where your child might go to college. So that's what we are doing on Thursday and Friday. I'll have a couple of guest hosts in here in the meantime. Speaking of in the meantime, as I'm efforting to make this interview work, why don't we go to the phones? Why don't we go to, well, he's already come up. It is his month. His team got beat. Matt in L.A. Yo, Matt, what's going on?
2: Van Smack. From Bellflower to Beaver Dam. From Fox Hills to Fox Lake. You're welcome, you pukes. Matt Tober rolls on. And unfortunately for your boy Matt in L.A., Act 2 of the Theater of Pain reared its ugly head to thwart the Mastradamus Dodgers in 5 prognostication. Again, sans Vince Neil and Pam Anderson's former apparatus, Tommy Lee. But this L.A. motley crew was unfortunately the Dodgers with runners in scoring position. So I'll get back to that, pimp. But another L.A. story was pure Matt Tober on MMNF. Jimmy Jam, where the arrogant, caffeine-wired, always vaping, boy wonder, Sean McBag, keeps running out that portly place kicker who can't split the uprights unless he's being used as a human cannonball. McBag apparently thought his dream team, L.A. Lambs, could dominate despite this futile fat bastard who has trouble with chippies unless they're on a sandwich tray or they're being sprinkled on chocolate chips from Mrs. Field, because he damn sure can't hit a chip shot field goal. And I guess they broke him off, so at least McBag knows. And McBag will fulfill another Matt Stradamus prediction that the Rams will go 8-9 and miss the playoffs like the old Philly Vince Long chocolate chip cookie dream team that fell flat on their face. But another Monday night macabre Matt Tober moment was the Tampa Bay Rays puking up home field advantage to the Tribe. The Indians are hotter than smoke signals in the playoffs, Romy, so that's acceptable. But that's not why I called, Jim. I called to wear it, to wear this Dodger loss, to wear it like Kegger, Squiggy, Lenny, Brumhilda, and the bearded ladies of Wisco will be wearing an extra epidermal layer this winter from all the ranch dressing shots and deep-fried pickles that you Wisco wide loads are consuming in the wake of this 2-0 NLCS lead that Murphy and the Brew Crew got you, obese sturgeon spear-hurling suck-butts. So enjoy it now, you Bill Plaschke threatening, cheese worshipping, cow tipping, cattle prod wielding freaks. The Dodgers will reverse this temporary curse, capture their third consecutive, and get that imminent three-peat. But until tomorrow night, Romy, I'm on my way. I'm on my way. Home, sweet home. Outro.
1: Man, this dude. It is Matt Tober. I mean, he's just gone to a whole nother level. You talk about leveling up. Man, this dude's out of his mind. And I got to admit, maybe the best part of that phone call was the start of that phone call. All right, as promised, we are joined right now by the head football coach at South Carolina. He is in his sixth season with the Gamecocks. He's led them to three bowl games. He was the 2024 AP SEC Coach of the Year. South Carolina coming off a 38-19 win over number 16 Florida. They are 3-3. They've got a bye week this week, and they will host 14th ranked Tennessee on October 24th. I'm talking about Shane Beamer. Shane, it's been a minute, but great to have you back on the show. How you doing, Shane?
3: I'm doing great. Sorry about the technical difficulties there. Appreciate y'all's patience waiting on me.
1: Well, it's good. It's good to have you. We worked it out. Listen, I thought you guys were really impressive in coming back from that tough one-point loss to Kentucky last week to turn around and play arguably your best game of the year in blowing out the Gators in the Swamp. Shane, what was your message to your team in the days leading up to that game?
3: Really just continue to get better. I know the outcome the final outcome on the scoreboard of the Kentucky game wasn't what we wanted, but you know, we got better against Kentucky from the week before against Alabama, and we came up 1 point short, and there was a lot to clean up, don't get me wrong, from the Kentucky game, but there was a lot to build up on, too. So that was my message, just, you know, continue to get better. The best teams in college football are going to be the ones that continue to get better week in, week out, and we needed to take another step, but we needed to play more efficient and clean football. We were doing too many things to beat ourselves the first five games, and we did a better job of that Saturday down in Gainesville.
1: Shane Beamer joining us. I would say, in addition to that, Lenore Sellers certainly played better. In fact, he came up big once again for you. He accounted for five touchdowns against Florida. While he's given you so many quality starts over the last 3 years, where would you slot that performance among his most complete games?
3: Yeah, right at the top. I mean, he's had some great ones. You're not wrong at all. But I think when you just talk about the total, you know, the total outfit, we were missing our starting center in that game. So we had to move our guard to center. And then to go down there into the Swamp, packed house, loud, tough environment. We didn't have a pre-snap penalty. We didn't have a mechanical issue with trying to get the call in. He did a great job of communicating at the line of scrimmage. We were very clean and efficient as an offense. We had no turnovers, and that all started with him. And then what he was able to do with his legs, but then really some of the throws that he made in that game too, into tight windows where the coverage was there, but he just made a great throw, or, you know, where he gave his receivers an opportunity to go catch the ball.

0: leading into that game, and we got takeaways, which was really helpful. But anytime you play Florida, it always starts with stopping their run game and Jaden Ball. We had to do that. We did a great job of stopping the run, forcing them into some throwing situations. And then what we did, I think we just had, you know, calls that our guys were able to line up and execute. They did a good job of executing. They played really, really hard with great effort, and then we were able to create some turnovers.
1: Shane, you know what comes up all the time when I talk to college coaches now? Connectivity. So with that in mind, you shouted out your AD, Jeremiah Donati, after the win. Why was it important for you to acknowledge your athletic director after that game?
0: Just, you know, the support that he's given me. You know, really going back to last year, he was hired in the middle of the 2024 season, Jim. We went 9-3, had a great year. And then all of a sudden, his first full season as the athletic director last year, we don't have the season that we wanted, but he was so supportive last year during that, you know, giving me support, asking me what I needed to get it right, things like that. And then we start out this season losing three SEC games in a row, and it would have been very easy for him to say, you know, this is not the guy that I hired, and it's not going the way that I want. And he was anything but. I mean, he hurt for our players and coaches with us not being able to get the results that we want on Saturday. And his message to me each and every week and constant support was awesome. And I get it. When you lose three SEC games and lose on the last play of the game against Kentucky, you're going to have fans that are upset, and rightfully so. And I'm sure there were a lot of them emailing him and calling him about me and not pleased with the job that I was doing. But he did a great job of just constantly voicing his support and you know, being in my corner and happy to be able to deliver a win for him, too, on Saturday.
1: Man, Shane, life in the SEC, you know it well. I mean, when you look at it, it's interesting. You're midway through your sixth season right now, number six. So you're part of a group of coaches like Steve Sarkisian and Eli Drinkwitz, who were also hired in 2012. Or I should say 2021. So you've got the third longest tenure in the SEC. Given your experience in this conference, what do you make of the depth of the SEC this year, with Georgia being the only undefeated team left, and we're only in the middle of October?
0: Yeah, it's crazy to sit there and say that I'm the third longest tenure, and it's year six for me. It's awesome, but it's just the depth from top to bottom. And I know there's a lot of debates out there about conferences, and I get it. There's some great teams out there in other conferences. There's no question about it. But when you just look at the SEC from team one to team 16, I mean, it's every Saturday, you know, is going to be a battle. And we don't really have games in this league where you just say, okay, that should be a four touchdown win. I mean, every Saturday is a battle, and not just on the field. There's first round draft picks every Saturday in this league. There's ranked teams battling every Saturday in this league, not to mention just the venues that you go in. I mean, every Saturday you're going into a venue that's sold out and 60, 70, 80, 90, 100,000 plus people. And that's awesome. But, love the competition in this league, love the depth in this league. And I mean, you just look at Florida. I mean, Florida 4 weeks in a row, they had Missouri last week, nationally ranked. They played us last week, and then their next 2 weeks are against, I think, the number one team in the country in Georgia next week. And I think they have Texas this week, who was number one until they lost last weekend to another SEC team that wasn't ranked. You know, so, I mean, it's just it's wild, but, you know, that's going to be the deal in this league every Saturday.
1: I was going to say, it is wild. It is insane. Shane Beamer joining us. Shane, we would have had more time, but we had kind of a late start. But you know what? I'm going to take what I can get. Great to get caught up. I know that your bye week, you've got Tennessee coming up next. I know you got a big weekend. Pops is celebrating his 80th birthday. So pass along my happy birthday wishes to him. Hope you guys have a great weekend, and really good to see you, Shane. Thanks so much.
0: Absolutely. Thanks for having me on, Jim. Go Gamecocks.
1: You got it. Go Gamecocks. Shane Beamer joining us. All right. So once again, a little bit late in the middle of the segment, but we got that worked out technically. Wanted to get him on. They're coming off that big win over number 16, Florida. And the SEC is wild, to his point. I mean, God, what a conference. Only one undefeated team, and we're in the middle of October. That's how intense, how deep that is. All right, so we're coming up on hour number two. Mike Jones will join us. We'll talk some NFL with him. I was going to react to Matt's call. I was going to say my favorite part of Matt's call was the very beginning of Matt's call, when he went like he was Kyle Brandt. I mean, it actually sounded really good. I'm like, holy crap, is KB sneaking a call in here? Nope, Matt Tober. How many macabre references did he have in that call? Matt's like, all right, I'm going to own it. I'm going to wear it. And then he doesn't. All right, so Wisco Jim will weigh in on that.

0: Mike Jones coming up, looking for your reaction. Hey, chat, are you coming in today? Or are you getting on the...
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0: Clones, what do we want when we're craving protein or we need some more energy? 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

0: Welcome back to the Jim Rome Show, which is presented every single day by FanDuel. My thanks to my pals there. All right, so Mike Jones coming up next segment. Let's jump right back into it. You have your telephone number. If not, here it is, 1-800-636-8686. You know all the other ways to get involved. I would encourage you to call or participate via chat, except we're not doing too much of that this week, weirdly. Chat was the biggest thing for months, and all of a sudden now the phone calls have ripped control back of the program. Except here's one email. Jimothy, this series is going great for me. I've taken the under on my hits, average, and homers this October and hit every single bet. Heck, I hit the unders every October, yet no one seems to notice since I've only had one good game in my playoff career. Signed, no show, hey, Choke Tawny. V and the Fee. Ward Dodger Jim taking Thursday and Friday off to avoid talking about Fraudy Teethman, Dookie Butts, and the rest of the Frodgers collapse. I already said it. I'm taking Thursday and Friday off not to avoid talking about Fraudy Teethman, but to avoid talking or taking any submission from VD in the Fee. Venereal disease in Menifee. Syphilis in the Fee. The clap in the Fee. Gonorrhea in the Fee.
1: The clapper.
0: The gonorrhea. The clapper. Any form of VD in the Fee. That's what I'm taking those days off for. All right, so I've got something for you. Goes a little something like this. Uh-oh! Now, that is what I would say today if I actually was Dodger Jim. If I really was Dodger Jim, I would be asking for Alvin's slowest Carl Lewis ever to really emphasize just how much the Dodgers are up against right about now. Like, because make no mistake about it, the two-time defending champion Dodgers are in trouble. Legitimately. Those first two games were not just Milwaukee holding serve at home. Those two games were a statement from the Brewers. Statement being, this is not going to go down how it went down last year. Statement being, we are not the same baseball team that we were last year.

0: my vanity plates today. If you're watching on the stream, you will see them momentarily. Peep my vanity plates. Go ahead. Roll them in. Wisco Jim is in the house. Shout out to my adopted half fam. There they are. Are you watching? If you're listening on the radio, that is my... All right, I don't want to flex. That's my Benz. With the Wisco Jim vanity plate. That's a pick from Wisco, actually. That's not AI. That's an actual pick from Wisco. And that's my actual vanity plate. Shout out to my adopted FM. What a start to our series. What an amazing start to our series. You can even call it an ideal start to our series. No, our Brewers have not been perfect so far, but they've definitely looked like the better baseball team so far. Of course, we don't have the same number of stars that they do. Of course, we don't have the same payroll that they do. Who cares? We don't. The Brewers don't. We just know we're a damn good baseball team. And we are better this year than we were a year ago. And I think we are also pretty aware that the Dodgers are not nearly the team that they were a year ago. And nobody is further from where they were a year ago than one Shohei Ohtani, who essentially looks crippled and is getting massacred by seemingly everybody on the internet right now. Dodger fan, Dodger hater, baseball fan, baseball hater. Absolutely everybody is coming and teeing off on the crippled GOAT. Coming for the GOAT. Even though he's obviously injured. He's obviously injured. And also obviously not the only one struggling on the Dodgers. Yes, of course, Shohei looks brutal. Shohei looks broken. And yes, it's weighing on the entire team. However, it's not like anybody on that team is swinging the bat well right now. They're also making uncharacteristic, sloppy mistakes. And their dominant playoff stud, the most dominant big game pitcher in the game right now, Yoshi, didn't even make it out of the third inning yesterday. So the problems run a lot deeper than the busted up GOAT. That said, I agree. And this is just me, Wisco Jim. But if I'm the Dodgers, I bench the GOAT. Bench the GOAT. Bench the GOAT.
1: Bench the salt.
0: They keep running this guy out there. And I understand why they keep running this guy out there to a certain extent. But he's got no business being out there right now. He can barely get the bat through the zone. He can barely swing the bat. And he looks worse and worse every single time he steps in. A week ago, the question was, is 70% of Shohei still better than no Shohei? And for a few games, the answer was yes. Hell, even in game one of this series, he scored their only run. But at this point, he's looking more like 50% of Shohei and decreasing every day. So now to me, the equation is officially off. He's obviously hurt. He's obviously hurting that team. And he's probably hurting himself. It's time to take a seat. Bench the Shohei.
1: Bench the salt.
0: It just feels like we've crossed the point where the Dodgers are lying to themselves when they say, hey, man, a big hit's right around the corner. A big hit is going to come any second now. Shohei's going to come alive any minute now. Shohei is going to come alive any minute now. Shohei looks like he might die any minute now. I understand this whole not dead, can't quit mentality. I respect the mentality. I respect Shohei for doing everything in his power to stay in that lineup, which is why the Dodgers should protect Shohei from himself because he's doing more to hurt them than he is to help them right now. The guy's got to take a seat. Has to. Because the Dodgers cannot afford to be giving away any free outs right now because they're on the verge of giving away the series. Or the Brewers... Our Brewers, Wisco Jim's Brewers, are about to rip that series. So there may have been an argument before that having Shohei in the lineup actually was a good thing to maybe strike some fear into the Brewers pitching staff? Not anymore, especially after last night. In fact, right about now, they can't wait to see this guy step in the batter's box. I understand how tough it is to bench the GOAT with the dynasty on the brink. It's brutal. It's brutal that Doc Roberts, he's got to go to this guy and tell him, we need you to take a seat while they're still in the middle of trying to three-peat. And again, it's just 2-0. They've been down 2-0 before, but to me, this is different. This is different. They're different. Our Brewers are different. It's coming off the rails. And you got to have that hard conversation. Meanwhile, the Brewers to me are in the opposite situation. When I'm looking at our Brewers, Wisco Jim's Brewers, I'll tell you what I see. I see a team that's hungrier. I see a team that's younger. I see a team that's quicker. I see a team that's more athletic. I see a team playing with more energy. I see a team playing with more confidence. I see a team playing with more passion. I see a team that is small balling the Dodgers to death. I see a team who's got a bullpen that is lights out. It's all lining up for Milwaukee. All the pieces are there. And it's hard to believe that even with the Dodgers pitching, that they're about to run off 4 out of 5 and make a comeback on these guys. Sign Dodger fan. Because according to our guy Rosh, the get-in prices at Dodger Stadium are plummeting right now. Rosh writes, the get-in price for Games 3 and 4 of the NLCS at Dodger Stadium on Wednesday and Thursday were $176 on Sunday morning. They have dropped about 50% tonight on at Tick Pick after the Dodgers lost the trail to the Brewers 2-0. The NLCS get-in prices are now Game 3, $88. Game 4, $89. So, cue another round of everybody bashing LA sports fan, which would maybe sting a little bit if I were an LA sports fan or if I were Dodger Jim. But again, check the garage. Check my plates. Wisco Jim is doing just fine. Thanks for asking. Wisco Jim is doing great. I promise. Wisco Jim is doing a hell of a lot better than the Dodgers right about now. Wisco Jim cannot wait for Friday night Wisco Fish Fry. But by then, I might be celebrating a sweep by my adopted fam. Shout out to Cleveland and Tampa, you don't want any of this. Me and my fellow Wisco Knights have waited our entire lives for this moment. Just know, y'all, you're playing for second place. Hey, half fam, 6 more to go. 6 more to go, adopted fam. 6 more to go. Hey, Alex Hardy, if you're not too busy, get me my guy, Robin Young. Or Molly.
2: Alex!
0: Or Gorman Thomas. Do it. Do it now. Man, Wisco Jim's having a day. Look at the plates. Look at the rig. Man, our boys are playing some ball now. 1-800-636-8686. Hit me up. All right, when we come back, I'm going to change up and talk a little NFL. Mike Jones, national NFL writer for The Athletic, will be joining us. 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

0: keep doing what you're doing. I'm going to keep doing what I'm doing. Namely, not taking any of your chat. Yo, chat, what up? We're now a day and a half without any of your submissions getting on air. And that was not by design either. It's just the phone lines have been ringing off the hook. All right, more of that in a minute. But right now we're joined by an NFL writer for The Athletic. He previously served as an NFL reporter for and a columnist for USA Today, a former Commanders beat writer for The Washington Post. He is Mike Jones. Mike, always good to chop it up with you. How you doing, Mike?
1: I'm doing well. How you doing, Jim?
0: Good, Mike. Good to see you. Appreciate it. Thanks for making time. So, Mike, as it turns out, that Monday night matchup last night between the Bills and the Rams did, in fact, live up to the hype. Buffalo wins a wild shootout in overtime. Given all the big moments, all the big momentum swings, where do you want to start?
1: I mean, I think that this very well could be a Super Bowl preview, possibly, but the Rams have definitely got to get their special teams figured out if they expect to get there, because they're in a really tough division with San Francisco and Seattle, and the margin for error is so slim, as we saw. So if your special teams unit is as shaky as it is right now, that could keep the Rams away. But if you think about them getting healthy with getting Myles Garrett back, and, you know, that would really help their defense, I think that they could have a strong stretch run. But again, you can't be hurting yourself with special teams and some of the penalties that we saw last night.
0: Okay, so Mike, the penalty, I'm glad you brought that up. The penalties are unusual. We usually don't see that from a Sean McVay team. Unfortunately, we always see bad special teams. As good an organization as that is, as great a head coach as that is, why do they not fix that?
1: I don't think it's something that they devote as much a priority or make as much of a priority as they should. There's some teams who really devote a lot of time to that, a lot of, you know, resources and attention. And then there's others that kind of almost treat it like a little bit of an afterthought. And I think that that's something that the Rams have. They've made changes. It's the special teams coordinator has been almost a revolving door. And I don't gather that they spend as much time in practice, or they hadn't spent as much time in practice on that as, you know, as some teams do. It's tricky to fit all that stuff in there, but it's a really crucial aspect of the game. Games come down to that. We saw this past weekend how many teams could have won games if they could have, you know, made kicks or had better coverage, you know, on kickoff coverage. So they've got to get this figured out and get it figured out very quickly.
0: Agreed. Mike Jones joining us. Mike, one thing about penalties. So the two teams last night combined for 24 accepted penalties. Does it feel like maybe we're reaching a tipping point where the ref show is negatively impacting the overall quality of the product, given all the flags we've seen so far?
1: Yeah, I mean, the other thing is about, because of all these penalties, the games seem like they're taking so long, right? You know, there's one play after another that stopped, and at one point it felt like almost every other play there was something. So they do have to get it figured out. Yes, you got to enforce the game. Yes, the teams have to do better with some of this sloppy play, some of the pre-snap penalties. There's no excuse for all that. You know, so it's some on the teams, it's some on the referees. You know, the league has got to find some type of consistency. Obviously, you want them to enforce it and do their jobs. But at some point, some of these plays are a little bit ticky-tack. Some of them are a little bit questionable. And, you know, I know it's hard. The game is really fast. They're happening in real time. And to see some of the things. But again, teams have to do better. They can't hurt themselves with the stuff that happens, the illegal shifts and, you know, false starts and things like that. But it really makes it unenjoyable and just causes so much frustration for players, for fans, and everything like that.
0: It does. Mike Jones joining us. Mike, 2 days later, the way the Commanders unraveled in the final seconds of overtime, leading to that tie with the Giants, still defies all explanation. As somebody who used to cover that franchise closely, did anything you saw surprise you even remotely?
1: Yeah, because I didn't think that we'd ever see anything worse than the swinging gate with Jim Zorn. You know, and this was 10 times worse because there was no sense of urgency. They definitely operated like the offensive coordinator and the quarterback thought they had another timeout. They were not moving quickly. I just don't understand. Dan Quinn looked like he was asleep at the wheel. I don't understand how, if he understood that they had no timeouts and he's hearing what the play call was, when it's going down from 40 seconds all the way down to 25, there was no urgency. There was no even like him losing his crap and screaming for them to you know, clock the ball or just send the field goal unit out there. He said that they didn't need to gain anything. He was not on the same page with his offensive coordinator. And the offensive coordinator, when Jaden Daniels fell, when he got tackled, he was laying on his back looking to the sideline like he was expecting somebody to call a timeout. It was, we've seen in Washington, just a comedy of errors over the years. And this was one that just might top all of the other ones.
0: So if that's the case, Mike, and I'm not looking to get anybody fired, but was that a fireable offense? Like, is Dan Quinn lucky to still have a job?
1: If he had been fired Monday morning, I would not have been surprised. You know, they're sticking with him. He's going to have some more time. The problem is okay, who are you going to put in place? The offensive coordinator who can't keep track of the timeouts or the pace of the game? A first-time defensive coordinator. They do have Anthony Lynn, who's the assistant head coach, but I don't think they have a whole lot of candidates to be an interim head coach. I like Dan Quinn. I like the messaging and the way that he connects with his players, but something's off here and he's got to get it turned around, or, you know, that seat is already believed to be getting kind of warm. It's going to get even hotter.
0: I mean, I almost prefaced it by saying the same thing. We all like Dan Quinn. The next person I meet that doesn't like Dan Quinn will be the first one, but he's also the last guy that can afford to have something like that happen, given that he came from ahead 28-3 to lose the Super Bowl. But we'll see. Now, what about Nick Sirianni? His late-game decision-making wasn't much better as the Eagles dropped their third straight, Mike, to the Jags in London. Given how they lost that game, along with Lane Johnson retiring, along with Cam Jurgens being traded, along with all the injuries, where does that leave Sirianni? Despite winning a Super Bowl, going to another one, is he coaching for his job?
1: Well, look, you never say never, but I don't get the impression that he is. I mean, on Sunday, the fact that they were in that game with, I think it was four, you know, backup offensive linemen at one point, without your top two running backs, without your top wide receivers, with some guys missing on defense as well, is commendable. However, they've got to get this offense figured out. I've never understood Nick Sirianni. I know he wasn't a play caller for Frank Reich, but he was his offensive coordinator, and he can never fix his offenses. It's confusing to me. Sean Mannion may wind up being a really good offensive-minded guy, but he's learning on the fly, and you're going to take your lumps. But when I ask around about Nick Sirianni, he still has a lot of respect. People feel like he is a really good motivator, a good, you know, leader of men, connects well with his players. The decision making in that play to not kick it out of the back of the end zone, I kind of understand it. You're thinking, okay, the average kick return, our special team units, if they do their job, they're going to run out the clock. You're not expecting them to pop it, you know, 45, 50 yards and then to line up people for a kick. It's unfortunate. Obviously, he would like to have that one back, but he really has to dig in and get this consistency found on this offense, because otherwise they're going to blow the opportunities that they have, because the rest of the division is, you know, Dallas can't stop anybody on defense. Washington is pretty much, you know, a disaster. The Giants are starting over. They're going to come back down to earth. This is an opportunity that the Eagles can't afford to blow.
0: No, absolutely not. Mike Jones joining us. Mike, what about the Niners? So the Niners are 5-0 after a really nice win in Seattle. I mean, not that I'm surprised, but I've got to say, Mike Evans, I mean, this dude, like, not that we should be surprised by anything this guy does, but how much has the addition of a 33-year-old Mike Evans changed the dynamic not only of the receiving core, but the entire offense?
1: Yeah, I mean, now look what he brings. He brings size. He's tenacious in going after the ball. He's going to win those 50-50 balls. He brings something that they didn't have. And yes, I know that at his age, you're hoping that he can hold up over the course of the season, but he took over, snatching those balls out of the air and giving them the opportunity. It's something that their offense definitely, definitely needed. It makes life easier for Brock Purdy. I think that in a way, and part of me is holding my breath, just wondering, okay, the Niners, lots of times start off really well, and then they have a devastating injury or two or three, and they pile up, and we never quite get to see the potential that they have. If they can stay healthy, then they have young depth. They have had some injuries, but the young guys are stepping up. Kyle Shanahan and his coaching staff have done a great job. Raheem Morris has been a great addition, as we saw the trouble he was giving the Seahawks offense. And so they have a lot of potential. If they can stay healthy, given the shaky aspect and element that we see in the Rams, I don't see why the 49ers couldn't be real Super Bowl contenders.
0: Well, I agree. If they stay healthy, absolutely. They are dangerous. What about the Seahawks? So they've got a couple of losses where they committed 7 turnovers, 4 of them coming from Sam Darnold picks. How much do you think that Sam's play has been impacted by the departure of Kenneth Walker III, who's balling out for the Chiefs, and Clint Kubiak, who is now with the Raiders?
1: Yeah, I think both of those things. Walker was not used in the same way that we're seeing him used in Kansas City. You know, he split time, but still just having him, having a really strong run game, a consistent run game, made a big difference. Kubiak as well had a really good feel from Darnold from, you know, their past and from having him there in Seattle. And so there's change in the offensive, you know, play caller. Similar schools of thought, obviously both Shanahan disciples, but I think that maybe he might be feeling a little pressure because it seems like we're seeing him almost force the ball here and there, maybe try to take some risks, feeling like, hey, I've got to do this, rather than being, you know, patient and taking what the defense gives to him. We'll see if he levels out, but it's definitely something that is kind of a spike in those turnovers and, you know, that we didn't see last year. And because he was able to minimize those mistakes, it gave them the real opportunity. But if he's going to continue to do that, then that just puts more pressure on the defense. You know, and the offense is going to be, you know, in bad situations. And there are, you know, prospects for repeating, you know, really are dim.
0: Mike Jones joining us. So, Mike, a few weeks back, the Raiders start off 3-0, and we're thinking, hey, we're not going to see Fernando Mendoza anytime soon. Now they're 3-2, and we see him at the end of a blowout loss to the Patriots. Since they've lost back-to-back games, how much longer do you think the Silver and Black is going to stick with Kirk Cousins as their QB1 as they get ready to host the Bills on Sunday?
1: Yeah, I mean, it's a really good question, and it's something that, you know, I've wondered, because I think that they feel like if they're competitive, they want to still give Mendoza time to continue to develop the slow way. They have a lot of confidence in Kirk Cousins. He's got a great feel for what Kubiak wants to do with that offense. But if they are out of this thing, if they are in a big hole and it doesn't look like they have a good opportunity to you know, make some noise in their division, then I think we'll see it. I think we'll see them stick with Cousins at least to the midway point of the season, unless they just go on like a really big losing streak right here. But I think they want to be patient, and we'll see how it plays out. But you know, everybody wants to see Mendoza, but he is indeed a rookie, has a lot to learn. And they still, you know, kind of, you know, the table, they have some pieces that are around him, but they could do better. And I think they know that they want to have him in the best possible situation before they turn the keys over to him.
0: So, Mike, before you go, one last thought. Normally, I would not talk about a team that's on a bye week, but the Vikings are one of only 3 undefeated teams left in the NFL. Offensive struggles aside, and I'm sure it'll get better, but in and of itself, are they a legitimate contender based on Brian Flores' defense alone?
1: I think his defense does give them a chance every single week, because he can give everybody, doesn't matter how talented your offense is, he gives everybody headaches. He's, you know, a defensive mastermind. I really have questions about Kyler Murray, not only just his ability to stay healthy, but then just, you know, his play and production and decision making. You know, and they don't have, I mean, they've got Carson Wentz, but, you know, they don't have the offensive, you know, they have the offensive firepower. If they had a better quarterback, I think you could say that, hey, they have an opportunity really to go somewhere. I think they're limited at that quarterback position. And I, you know, when you look out there, there's not really anybody that you could really trade for, that would make a difference, because I don't think that, the 49ers, I think they want to hold on to Mac Jones. You know, I don't think that, you know, Joe Flacco's there in Cincinnati, and they also have Josh Johnson. I don't think Joe Flacco could come in and really be a big difference maker for them. So I think they just got to hope that Kyler Murray can become more comfortable in this offense and develop as he goes. But it's a little shaky there. But the good thing is, like you said, they do have Brian Flores in that defense. So you don't have to score 30 points every week, but you do have to take care of the football and convert on third downs.
0: So one quick follow before you go. So to that point about Kyler Murray, he did, to quote Tom Brady, he did throw that one piss missile last week. And I mean,
1: I don't want to say that he's not a good fit yet, because I think he's still learning this offense, and I think that Kevin O'Connell is also still learning how to call games for him. O'Connell is a really creative mind. He's got to have to find ways to make Kyler Murray comfortable. You know, he's not a traditional, you know, drop back quarterback, very different from Sam Darnold, you know, when, you know, they had there before, very different than Kirk Cousins. And so they thought that he was going to bring a different element to this offense, and I still think he can, but Murray himself has got to do better decision making, and O'Connell's got to try to be really creative to kind of help elevate him and also mask deficiencies. And it's a process, you know, mid-October, you know, it's you're starting to get to the crunch time, but they at least have, you know, a good lead with that 5-0 start, and we'll see where it goes from there.
0: I was going to say, the buffer is they are 5-0, and they've got that defense. And there is the big fellow, JJ. When in doubt, just get him the ball. Mike Jones joining us on the program. Mike, always good to see you. Great job, as always. Appreciate you. Thanks for making time.
1: Hey, thanks for having me.
0: Always good to see you. Mike Jones joining us from The Athletic. There you go. You got some football talk. You happy? Are you baseball haters? You happy? Got a little football for you. In fact, I've got some more. I want to talk about the Dallas Cowboys. Man, what an odd thing going on with chat. For the longest time, the show was just chat. And then all of a sudden, the phones came back. Like out of nowhere, a renaissance. Love to see it. 1-800-636-8686. When we come back, I'm going to go with the best option. I don't know what that is. We'll see. Might be a phone call. Might be chat. Might be X. Might be an email. We'll see. 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
1: Once again, clones, listen up. 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So the show is so interesting in the sense that we have all these different platforms. Once again, just to reset this, I'm still a radio program. We are still a radio program. We're still on terrestrial radio on Westwood One Sports. We're on nearly 200 stations. We are also on satellite radio, Sirius XM. We are also on the Rome TV channel. We're also on our YouTube channel. So there are all these different ways to participate and all these different platforms. So in terms of participation, they kind of come with ebbs and flows, right? For a long time, it was telephone calls and X. I mean, X for years, actually. Phone calls and X for years. And then we all of a sudden establish a YouTube channel and we have the show live. And then it's the best way to find the show on the internet. And then chat, man, bam, just explodes. But ebbs and flows. Then all of a sudden the phone lines are back and chat, no offense, it's like y'all don't matter. Ooh, I know that hurt. But we haven't had any chat submissions on the air for a day and, well, a day and a half. And it's like, I forgot about you. I don't miss you. And you know why that is? And then I'm told, I don't know because I'm not looking, but I'm told that you're all freaking out and you're taking it personally and you're now taking runs at me like somehow I've done you wrong. When in reality, I'm just hyped to see phone calls, and they're good phone calls. So chat, I'm sure I'll work my way back to you. I'm not doing this intentionally. It's not personal. I'm playing the hot hand. I'm doing whatever is best for the show. I'm doing whatever is best for the show. And in my estimation, the phone calls are better than your chat submissions right now. That might flip. That might turn. Maybe. Probably. But I'm going to do what's best for the show, always. Keep that in mind. It's just not personal. It's like the Dodgers. Now, again, I'm Wisco Jim, but the Dodgers, you know what would be best for them? To sit Shohei. He's not right. He's hurt. He's injured. And I'm not coming from a place of hate like a lot of you. I'm just saying, if I'm Doc Roberts, it's a hard conversation, but they paid Dave Roberts to have hard conversations. They got to sit that guy because he is hurting them. He's giving away at bats. He's trying. Much like me. I'm the manager of this show. I'm having a hard chat or a hard conversation with you, chat. You're hurt. You're banged up. You're not making it better. I'm going to the phones. John in Portland. Hey, John, what's going on?
2: Hey, Romy. Thanks for the vine. Hey, chat. I get it. It's probably pretty hard to finally realize that you were just the flavor of the month. We all know that you guys are posted up in your parents' basement yelling up to your mom, is the meatloaf ready yet? You guys are nothing but a bunch of keyboard warriors, dude. Come on. It's really simple. Have a take. Don't suck. Make Jim's show better. Easy to do when you're on the phones and you got it like this, Jim. I'm out.
1: It's true. It's true. It's still a radio program. We're still taking telephone calls. I'm paying for those phone calls. If I see somebody that I think that can make it better on the phones, I'm going to go to the phones. If not, I'll go to chat. Hey, look, chat, never say never. There's a chance I'll come back to you at some point. It's only been like almost two full days. Never say never. At some point, I will probably come back to you. I think. But if these phones keep ringing, I don't know that I will. Especially with your bad attitudes. Your entitlement. How did you get so entitled so fast on chat? This sense of entitlement. You know, you really are aggro. You're aggro, you're belligerent, and you think that you're better than you are. All right? Keep it in mind. I'm looking around. I'm assessing everything that's going on the show. It's not personal. You know what? I'm like a play caller. I'm like Lobster Jr. I'm like Sean McVay. I'm looking at my transparency and I'm thinking to myself, What's going to make it better? What should I dial up here? Chat, X, email, phone call? I'm looking to dial up the best thing. What is the best thing for the show? Like this, a phone call from Boston. That strikes me as a good thing. A phone call from Boston. Chris in Boston, my half fam.

0: trashing them a couple of weeks ago, but we can get back there. Stranger things have happened, Jim. Like the chat being actually good for once. But no, that's actually never going to happen. I'm out.
1: Got that, chat? Pipe down. The Pats are back. Hey, bro, I would not base that beatdown that you put on the Raiders as evidence that you're back. I mean, I'm sure it felt good. I'm sure it felt great. And it's nice to see Drake May back to doing Drake May type things. And that was a 45-17 beatdown. But you are right, Chris. You're a hell of a lot better off now than you were 2 weeks ago when we thought you were circling the drain. It's wide open right now. Who are the teams to beat in the AFC? Who are the standout teams in the AFC? The NFL is weird right now. It changes week to week. I'm looking at the AFC right now, and I think you could say KC is probably back because KC is now running the ball effectively, and Kermit is effective. Kermit looks like he's, I don't want to say he's back to where he was, but he's farther ahead than where he should be coming off that injury. So if they stay healthy, if, now they've, everybody, every single contender has an issue. KC, for instance, offensively is looking solid. But defensively, they can't get any pressure on the quarterback. That's a concern. Buffalo, as we saw last night, still has concerns defensively. But we know offensively what they can do. And by the way, they did that without DJ Moore. If DJ Moore is healthy, look out for them. Jacksonville, to me, is a team to look out for, but still a team that's got some issues. Still a team with some holes. It is wide open. But yes, Chowd. If I'm a Patriot fan, I'm feeling a lot better right now than I was a couple of weeks back. But again, it was only the Raiders. And now the Raiders are 3-2. The Raiders were never a legitimate contender. The Raiders were really interesting, and the Raiders were really relevant. And now they're 3-2, and they just got hammered. And now all of a sudden we're talking about, whoa, is it time for Fernando Mendoza? The Chargers, we know, are not going to be that team. They were supposed to be that team. 1-800-636-8686. Sorry about that, chat. Let's see. Where to? More telephone calls. Let's go to Albert in Tucson. Albert, good to have you. What's going on?
2: Yeah, thanks a lot. Hey, I've been a listener since you did a tour stop, or it may have been a remote from Jack Murphy Stadium. I just remember you talking about it when you were on the air on your show. And my point is, I've learned a couple things about you. And, you know, I learned that you're from L.A., and when you were growing up, Ron Say was your guy, the Penguin. So, you know, all right, so he was your guy, but, you know, I mean, the Dodgers, you know, you didn't like the Dodgers? And I also learned that your wife, she bleeds Dodger blue, and, you know, you guys used to take your vacations in Bozeman, and then one of your kids went to Wisconsin to school, and so you got roots there, and that's fine. You know, you got your license plate. You know, Wisco Jim, and that's fine. But and Milwaukee's a great baseball team. But you're going to pull for Milwaukee over the Dodgers? Dude, that is weak sauce.
1: Well, I will say this, Albert. You had it all right until the very end when you called it weak sauce and you hung up on me before I could respond. Bro, yes, I grew up a Dodger fan. Yes, the Penguin Ron Say was my guy. But the one part of the story that you left out, two parts actually, the one part of the story, the most important part of the story was I stopped rooting when I started getting paid. I wanted to be objective. I was never a fan. Well, you see, I'm old school. I've been in this business so long. There weren't fanboys back then. There was no rooting in the press box. The second I started to pull a paycheck, I stopped rooting for any teams or any people and only for something to talk about because I had 5 hours, then 4 hours. And
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0: So we start hour number three. Welcome back. Good afternoon. I am Jim Rome. The show is brought to you by FanDuel. Speaking of FanDuel, we will have a FanDuel segment tomorrow with James Kelly because I'm not going to work on Thursday or Friday because it is Parents Weekend in Boulder. Our younger son, Logan Rome, is a senior. So that will be our last Parents Day. Jake has moved to Brooklyn. Logan is in Boulder. Logan, man. Quick sidebar. Logan and his boys, these guys are crazy. Like, they go to shows all over the place all the time. They fly out. They find a way to get themselves there. Logan's got a job, so he's paying for his flights. I don't even know what the kid's doing half the time. So he shows up in Coachella for an EDM festival. And we need the water badly. It's been Coachella, and they're in a tent. And it's a big-ass tent. It's part of the group that did the Moab. And by the way, the Moab was this past week, too. And they shut that thing down. They canceled it midway through the race because the weather was so bad. And remember last year, Paolo, Logan's best buddy, ran the Moab. And the whole team was a part of that. Logan ran like 90 of the miles. Paolo ran 240 miles. He started and finished that race. And the weather conditions were horrific. Like the worst ever, they said. And this year's were even worse. And they didn't even finish the race. Meantime, this crew, I got to give it to these kids. These kids are all like from the burbs, upper middle class, Orange County, live in the bubble. And they're roughing it, man. I give them credit. So they're in a big-ass tent, and then they get washed out, and there's no way they're getting in a hotel or a motel. One, they don't want to pay for it. Two, they probably can't get in anyway. So these kids are napping it out in the car, spent the night in the car, which I was proud of because I don't want that phone call. Like, hey, yo, Pop. Logan knows better. He's not calling us. He's not calling us for any help. So I don't really know how that ended up, only that he made it back to Boulder, and Jano and I are going to find him for Parents Weekend, which is a long way of saying he slept in a car, and I'm going to see him on Thursday and Friday, and I won't be here. All right. With that said, we go to the chat. No, we don't. Chat, I'm doing just fine without you. I'm not saying stop doing it, because I'll get back there at some point. Never say never. I'm just saying, chat, don't think you made me. I was doing just fine for 35 years without you. You're getting more and more aggro. So let's go back to the content. And phone lines, still ringing, still people on hold. 1-800-636-8686. All right, so what I'm trying to figure out is exactly how this second defensive coordinator thing is going to work for the Cowboys. Excuse me. Senior defensive assistant is what the Cowboys are now calling Mike Pettine, aka the guy that they hired to help out their struggling DC, Christian Parker. Small problem. Mike Pettine has way more experience than Christian Parker. And Parker appears to have no idea what he's doing. Pettine has been coaching NFL defenses for over 20 years. Christian Parker, while he had some value to the Eagles, has been an NFL defensive play caller for, I don't know, a month. And it's been a pretty disastrous month. Meanwhile, Pettine has been an NFL head coach and spent the last 4 years chilling with KOC in Minnesota as his assistant head coach. And I don't know if you've been noticing Dallas, but they tend to win a lot of games up in Minnesota there, D. Last few years. And they tend to play much, much, much, much better defense than the Cowboys do. Jera, I know you've noticed this, or you wouldn't have gone to that staff to get that guy. So, who would you listen to if you were a Cowboys defensive player? And who would you like to be calling the plays and calling the shots if you were a management or a Cowboys player? Yeah, because that's not going to be an issue for Parker or anything. But hey, maybe Jera didn't hire Mike Pettine to be a second D coordinator or to replace his D coordinator without firing his D coordinator. Maybe Jarrah just wanted to hire a head coach or somebody with head coaching experience just in case he wants to bleep can Shoddy or Parker or both midseason. Not likely knowing Jarrah the way Jarrah does things, but possible. As I mentioned about chat, never say never. I would just say it's probably not a great sign that in addition to hiring Pettine, the Cowboys are also pulling Christian Parker off the sidelines. Now they're going to have the guy upstairs in the booth. That all feels pretty familiar, doesn't it? And it also feels like a full-on demotion, doesn't it? Especially when you consider the Cowboys made the exact same move last year with Matt Eberflus when everything started to go to crap. And we all know how that ended, with the Flus being shown the door right after the season. But I'm sure everything will be immediately better for Christian Parker, right? I mean, what would he have to worry about other than this Ed Werder post on X? Werder Ed, NFL, quote, "The Cowboys are carefully representing the hiring of Pettine as somebody who is here to support Christian Parker and offer advice based on his experience. But NFL coaches that I've spoken to who know Pettine and the dynamics of the situation with the Cowboys believe the more influence and responsibility Pettine has, the better for the team." One head coach who had Pettine on his staff, quote, "They finally hired a real coach. Pettine is legit. Dallas will walk away with that division now." End of quote. That's a hell of a take. Just adding Pettine to help out means they're going to walk away with the division right now? If they were going to walk away with the division right now because of Pettine, why wouldn't Jerry have hired Pettine to be his head coach instead of Shoddy? Or is the division that ass? Or is that quote that wild? Anyway, leave it to Jarrah to just hire a second D coordinator without firing his actual D coordinator and then presenting it as a supportive move when it's really anything but. Sounds like classic Cowboys to me.
1: Classic.
0: Just like this soundbite from Jarrah that went viral this morning, which is also classic Cowboys and classic Jarrah. Was the clip from Jarrah that went viral today about the defensive hire that they just made? Of course not. Was it about anything related to his current football team? Of course not. Was it all about Jarrah? Of course. Was it a kooky story about some Wisco lady mooning Jarrah and his grandkids like 25 years ago? Of course that's what it was.
2: One of my greatest memories, and this is not the area you're talking about, was after the game against Green Bay, maybe 25 years ago, all of my grandchildren were very small, 4 or 5 years old. And I had a car full of them. We'd been up to watch Green Bay in Green Bay. It was so cold. And as we left the stadium, we won. As we left the stadium, we were in a long, big car. And I saw this lady headed toward the car, and she comes up beside the car running. She's so upset as a Green Bay fan, and she was pretty hefty. And she turns around and pulls it all down and just plants it right up against the window. And everybody inside was in horror and couldn't believe it. Oh. And then her skin stuck to the window. It was so cold. And when she pulled away, there was just a big print sitting there on the side of that car.
3: My word.
2: There were about 10 or 11 of us in the car, and we can still see it today.
0: Good one, Jarrah. He called that one of his greatest memories. You know why that's one of your greatest memories of the last 25 years? Because you haven't won anything in the last 25 years. Of course, when somebody says, hey, first of all, they didn't ask him, I don't think, for one of his greatest memories of the last 25 years. He's volunteered that because it's one of his greatest hits. I'm sure that's on high rotation. I'm sure he breaks that thing out at least once a week. Anyway, he's telling this story about some hefty Packer woman, and we won.
1: Hefty,
0: who just dropped it all, planted her butt cheeks up against the window to the horror of the little grandkids, and that's one of my greatest memories. Right. Because you can't point to any great memories of any great wins. Just hefty women with big old butt cheeks up on your window that are still there. That's one of your greatest memories? Man, this dude's lived like a pretty remarkable, pretty iconic life. Now, that said, he hasn't won anything remarkable or iconic in the last 30 years. So if you're asking him one of his greatest memories, especially over the last 25 years, that's what he's going to come up with. I don't know, Jerry. Even football aside, you have lived a pretty remarkable life. I remember when I interviewed Jerry for the first time, he regaled me with the great story about how he went all in when he bought the Cowboys. Literally everything he had to the center of the table, man. $150 million.
4: That's
0: every cent, everything he had, he bet on the Cowboys, America's team. And look what it paid off, man. He's got the richest franchise ever. What a remarkable life. One of the all-time American success stories. And yet, one of his greatest memories is of some hefty chick in Green Bay smashing hefty. Her ass up against the window?
2: Pretty hefty.
0: Pulling it all down and scaring the grandkids to death. And by the way, those cheek prints are still there.
2: Just a big print.
0: Notice he's not talking about some great win as one of the greatest moments. God forbid, right? They'd have to give Jimma some credit. Just a fat chick with fat ass cheeks stuck to his fat window. Not even a business triumph.
2: Pretty hefty.
0: But just Wisconsin woman who decided to moon his car 25 years ago. Thanks for that, Jera, as always. I'm sure that story made Cowboy fan feel much better about everything. I'm sure now they'll run away with that division. What with the reset of Wisconsin woman. We had Portland woman, and now we have Wisconsin woman. Great story, Jera. Thanks for sharing that with us. How about your head coach? How about your defense? How about Wack? How about Wack getting hooked by some third-party employee? How about any of the things that matter, Jera? And I feel badly for those hosts who have to laugh. They don't laugh, they probably get fired. There's no way they thought that was funny. There's no way anybody thought that was funny. You know why nobody thought that was funny? Because it wasn't funny. Jera, do something to help the team. That story's not helping anybody with anything. It's just showing how far out there you are.
1: That's not
0: helping them, Jera. That's hurting them. And you shouldn't be talking about hefty women and their butt cheeks on the radio, man.
2: Just a big print.
0: Or the big print, man. All right, let's go to the chat. Let's not. 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

0: All right, some more reaction. 3-hour show, so we're not done yet. Not even close. So you won the argument last night. Some guy in the comments said, your team is done. You came back with stats, receipts, and a GIF. Game over. Not so fast. He searched your username. He found you on social. Then he plugged your real name into a people search site. Up popped your home address along with your cell number, wife and kids' names. You won the argument. You lost your privacy and your security. Those sites that dude is accessing are data brokers. They package up your life. They sell it to anybody who asks. Incogni plays defense. 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They can't harm you if they can't find you. Talk all the junk you want. Jamie in Green Bay is in. If Albert is this mad about you rooting for the Brewers, wait until he finds out your stance on cockfighting or daughters in porn. I know, right?
1: What's going on, man?
0: What's going on, man? Jamie in Green Bay, back to back. Like me on Bourbon Street, that hefty Packer chick left half herself on my car window.
2: 20% of me has been left on Bourbon Street.
0: 40% of that hefty gal is on my windshield. 100% of that hefty ass is on my passenger window. 25 years later. DXA, Jim, the Brewers are going to win it all. They have the energy and the swag and the Dodgers, or that the Dodgers had last year. You can feel it. Damien in Vancouver. Man, Wisco Jim hopes so. Wisco Jim hopes so. This is from Carlin Prescott. Dear chat. Ha ha ha ha. Signed clones who are still on X. I told you, I'm not playing favorites here. Whoever makes it better. X is also still involved. We're still reading from X. Let's go back to the phones. Hey, chat, I'm going to get to you. I will. As soon as the phone calls run dry and they're no longer better than what you're dishing. But right now, the phone calls are still better. Let's go to Will in Denver. Yo, Will, what's going on with you?
3: Hey, Romy, what's good, man? Thanks for the vine.
0: You got it.
3: Hey, this is a PSA for Vic and NoCal. This is your brain on CDOT's nemesis. You can block me in the chat all you want, brother, but you have to listen to my ass on the phone. I recently found your X page again, and man, I gotta say, that stuff still reads like a Unabomber manifesto. But that banner picture of yours, man, I gotta say, it's a pretty good fake, making you look like A-Rod making out with a mirror. I can tell you got a little bit of Photoshop in there. You got that mattress perfectly staged in the corner of your one-room Unabomber shack. But the part that stuck out to me the most, A-Rod's arms are just jacked on the steroids. Vic, in that picture, your arms, they have less definition than the word woman in today's society. I mean, let's be real here, brother. How did you even find the time to put something together like that? For 4 months out of the year, you're out spinning signs on the corner for Liberty Tax Service or H&R Block. Then the other 8 months out of the year, you're stealing Hellcats and taking... Amber in Portland called out Caleb Williams on X for having a vagina she could see from two-thirds across the country. And Amber, I gotta say, that was a damn good blast, girl. But we really need something to compare that to, so allow me. Caleb Williams might be dragging his mangina out onto a field in front of 90,000 people and competing for wins in the NFL. But what's Amber doing with hers, besides dragging her around town, leaving a trail for that slug tracker, IRA Craig? Romy, wore Vic being a gutless wonder, wore the Denver clone stock this weekend. I'm out.
0: Wow, Will. You see? You see, chat, this is why we're rolling telephone calls. Is there a Denver clone stock this weekend? Is there a Denver clone stock this weekend? First of all, dude, that was pretty gnarly about Amber. And you've got that beef, obviously, with Vic, who you say blocked you on chat, but he can't block you on the phones. Is there actually a Denver clone stock? How far is Denver from Boulder? Would Dodger Jano sign off on our attending a Denver clone stock? Doubtful since his parents' weekend, but I will be in the same state. If there's a Denver clone stock, I'd like some deets. Not because I'm coming, because I'm not. But I just want some deets. I'm all about clone stocks. I love when you clones mobilize and come together and gather. So somebody hit me up. Let me know. Rolling telephone calls. Man, that was pretty harsh. But see what I mean? They're getting better and better and better and better. 1-800-636-8686. Phoenix was the place that kind of put this all in motion yesterday. So why don't we go back there right now? Patrick in Phoenix. Again, another telephone call. Patrick, what's going on with you?
1: Romy, pimp in the box. After defending Dre Greenlaw yesterday, I had no choice but to call back after Monday Night Football. I'm tired of everyone criticizing Ulrich Jackson for punching Bradley Chubb. Buffalo won in overtime. Jackson threw a punch after the game, meaning the punch occurred during neither regulation nor overtime. So if the NFL wants to discipline a player for something happening outside of the game, where exactly does its authority begin and end? Are we flagging play? Means something, Rome? And if this keeps up, the NFL Players Association might have to put me on retainer to defend these players exercising their First Amendment right to punch or headbutt somebody they don't like, which would be crazy because I'm not an attorney. I'm just a guy who sells meatballs for a living. Hasta la pasta.
0: I like the strategic use of in the middle of every call that he makes. So if you're watching this on the stream right now, he comes over and, pretty good shot. Chubb said something and pointed, bam, there's a short right hand. I'm watching this. If you're missing on the radio, Chubb kind of points at him, and let me see if he makes contact. It's tough to see. He gets out that right finger, and if he touches him, okay, I could see. Look, if he makes contact, that's a reason to go. Now, the NFL might not see it that way, but I think anybody on a street, if somebody pokes you in the face, you're going to let the hands go. It almost looks like, first of all, if you're jabbing a finger on somebody, the other guy's going to let the hands go. He almost looks like, I don't know if he was kind of touching his lips like, shut your mouth. It looks like he made contact. I will say, given the nature of that short right hand, Chubb only took a back step. He took one step back. Like, he absorbed the punch pretty nicely and then didn't escalate. Which surprised me. Like, how do you get punched in the face and then not throw a punch back, which he didn't? Now, his teammates did jump. His teammates did jump in and grab him. But that, even the Rams. Yeah, let's go. That's enough. It's pretty funny. Maybe Chubbs looked at him. Like, what happened was it was the end of a game, and of course they went with the nonsense about, you know, things were really emotional. It was an emotional night. Tempers flared. But not so much that they weren't exchanging jerseys. They were exchanging jerseys afterwards, and then they exchanged words, and then Chubb got punched in the face. So what he's saying is, well, okay, so how is that not grounds? He took that back to yesterday's call about Dre Greenlaw and wanted to know why Greenlaw was suspended. It is. I'm sure there will be discipline. And there it is. Shefty says, 29 minutes ago, Jackson is expected to be suspended two games for punching Bills outside linebacker Bradley Chubb during Monday night's post-game gathering, per sources. But the NFL has not yet notified the team, nor the NFLPA. So the NFLPA, I'm sure, will have something to say about that. But yes, if you want to know, well, what happens? Where do we draw the line? If it happens after the game, is it okay? If it happens in the street, is it okay? No. If it happens on camera in front of everybody on the field, somebody's getting suspended. And in this case, according to Shefty, Jackson is expected to be suspended for two games. Dumb, man. Dumb. That is your left tackle. Bro, keep your bleeping head. You're 2-3. You're the left tackle. You got to provide blindside support for your 38-year-old quarterback. Don't be doing that. You're making it worse. You already lost a game in overtime that you should have won at home, and now you've taken yourself off the field for two games, and you're making it worse because you can't keep your head. The Rams still committing penalties even after the freaking game was over. Damn, that's dumb, man. That's dumb. I don't know what was said. And you know what they always say. You always get the guy who threw the second punch. Right. What are you going to say? Chubb started it? That's not going to work. Dumb, man. Still getting penalized. And not penalized, but suspended after the game. You want to talk about adding insult to injury? Dumb. Man, where is the discipline? What happened to the discipline of the Rams? I mean, we knew their special teams were horrible. They always are. But all these penalties? And now a suspension for something that happened after the game when players were exchanging jerseys. Dumb. Wow. Let's go to the phones.
4: Dumb.
0: Let's go to the phones. Why not? 1-800-636-8686. We can wait. All right, so Bradley Chubb on his interaction, quote, "It's just emotions." See, like I said, he said it, quote, "They always catch the second guy, so I let him swing, and then my teammates held me back, and I just chilled." There you go. It actually answered my point about how do you let a guy hit you in the face and do nothing? He just said it. It's just emotions. "They always catch the second guy, so I let him swing, and then my teammates held me back, and I just chilled." Like, he's like, I baited him, man. I hooked him. I was the first guy. They always catch the second guy. He's like, that's why I'm good. I'm cool.
5: We wanted to.
0: I'm cool. They're dragging him out of there. They're dragging him out of there. I'm sure the Rams will present this in the appeal. Hey man, he didn't throw the first punch. He just said it. They always catch the second guy. Yeah, but he kind of jabbed his finger at you, sort of, kind of. And you went with a full short right hand and connected. If optics matter. So we'll see if anything happens to Chubb. Jackson got two games.
6: Jackson?
0: All right, let's break. We'll come back. I don't know. Are we going to make it two full days without chat getting on the air? Hey, callers, if you want to box out the chat, call up. If any of you want to box out chat for two full days, because chat's getting pretty uppity, actually, box out. 1-800 636-8686. Or anybody on X, you want to box out Chad. 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RomanHaveATake.com. Or maybe Chad gets in at the last second to snap the streak. 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

0: But show for you tomorrow, we are scheduled to speak to Bruce Arians, LaBie, scheduled to run down Moose Johnston, who we had last week but couldn't run down, and it looks like we'll run him down tomorrow. So good things tomorrow. And then I'm off on Thursday and Friday. And, you know, chat, hopefully, chat, you're back in tomorrow. I mean, damn, chat, hopefully you're back in before the end of today. But if I can't get you in today, hopefully you're in tomorrow before I take off. Because, man, a week without chat. Hey, chat, let me ask you something. How many of you in chat right now are high? Honestly, how many of you are high right now? That's why you're not getting on the air. Because I don't really trust you. You just sound high. You read high. You read high. I'm looking for sober people. And you know what else? I'm looking for energy. Not like, yo, bro. Yo, hey, Frisco fan. Yo, chat member. Hey, pass the cron. Pass the flower. Let me hit that flower. No, I want some energy. I want some clarity. I want some lucid responses. Like this guy. I literally will go back to this guy again. This guy a second time is better than chat the first time. Because I know this guy's got crazy energy. I'm even going to allow it. Matt Nellie is back. Matt, that's how bad it is, chat. I would rather take a second call from Matt in LA today than go to any of your high submissions. That's incredible, right? But that's what it is. Best submission, best energy, best take gets on the air. Let's go to Matt for a second time. Matt in LA. Matt, good to have you back on. What's going on, Matt?
1: Yo, pimp, this is me calling back again. Much like my first two wives had with me, Jim, I've had second thoughts on the LA Dodgers. It's not Matt Tober, brah. It's Brew-tober, because the Brewers are going all the way, Jim. I don't know if I was smoking meth with V and the Fee out in that landfill where homeboy made his phone call at Smackoff 30, but I'm here to own my own foolishness, Jim.
0: You need to at least sound like Matt in L.A., or at least more than you sound like Jeff in Richmond. You can't sound more like another caller if you're pretending to be the first caller. You sounded more like Jeff in Richmond than you did Matt in L.A. So I thought that was funny in the sense that this is great. Matt in L.A. gets to be on a second time before any of chat gets through. It's crazy. But it wasn't Matt in L.A. There's some dude pretending to be Matt in L.A. who sounded more like Jeff in Richmond. Nice try with that, whoever the hell you were. Wait, what is this? All right. It actually is. This is wild. All right, so it actually is Matt. Like, Matt's had enough. Matt's had enough of you morons pretending to be him, so he's calling. So what I said stands. I would rather take a second call from Matt in L.A. than I would a first submission from chat. We may make it through two full days without chat getting on the air. Because I know what I'm getting with Matt. Number one, he's sober. Two, he's got good energy. And three, he's Matt in L.A., so crazy things come flying out of his hole. Let's do it. We go back to L.A. All right, so this time I know I have him. Not some guy pretending to be him who sounds like Jeff in Richmond. We go to L.A. Matt, my brother, in L.A. Matt, what's going on?
2: Bro, from Bel-Air to Bellflower, from Inglewood to IRA's Pump Tent, from Canoga Park to Chats Not Worth Reading, and from Whittier to the World Series, the Dodgers won't be in. I always got your back. And thank God Mattober will soon be over. And we're going to have to listen to that Martin L.A.'s rehash takes and old smack anymore. The Brewers are making the Dodgers look like the next baseball fan
3: class. That's not a good call. No.
0: Wow.
4: You don't like that call.
3: I don't like that call. Not a very good call.
0: That was not Matt in L.A. either. That was Parody Larry. Damn, chat. How pathetic are you, chat, that Parody Larry can get on the phones pretending to be Matt before I could get any of you up here? But he's smart. Parody Larry's spending all his time. See, Parody Larry knows he can't get on the phones. Ever. So he spends all his time in chat. But then all of a sudden, chat can't get on the air. So Larry thinks to himself, how can I get on the air? How can I get anywhere with Rome if he won't see me outside in Frisco on the sidewalk at Super Bowl? He won't take my telephone calls. And he won't take my chat submissions because he's not taking anybody's chat submissions. So now everybody's calling up pretending to be Matt in L.A. The hell? Crazy. All right, you got me twice. I'll give you that. All right, so quick reset. We're running out of time. Wait. All right. We have the technology now and we're using it. I made my point to these guys like, hey, fellas, we have it. You know who's calling. Can we please not have people deking us pretending to be Matt in L.A.? We know we have the real thing. All right. With that in mind, because everybody's clowning him so hard, let him set the record straight. I thought.

0: Anderson's former apparatus, Tommy Lee. But this L.A. Motley crew was unfortunately the Dodgers with runners in scoring position. So I'll get back to that, pimp. But another L.A. story was pure Matt Tober on MMNF. Jimmy Jam, where the arrogant, caffeine-wired, always vaping, boy wonder, Sean McBag, keeps running out that portly place kicker who can't split the uprights unless he's being used as a human cannonball. McBag apparently thought his dream team, L.A. Lambs, could dominate despite this futile fat bastard who has trouble with chippies unless they're on a sandwich tray or they're being sprinkled on chocolate chips from Mrs. Field, because he damn sure can't hit a chip shot field goal. And I guess they broke him off, so at least McBag knows, and McBag will fulfill another Matt Stradamus prediction that the Rams will go 8-9 and miss the playoffs like the old Philly Vince Long chocolate chip cookie dream team that fell flat on their face. But another Monday night macabre Matt Tober moment was the Tampa Bay Rays puking up home field advantage to the Tribe. The Indians are hotter than smoke signals in the playoffs, Romy, so that's acceptable. But that's not why I called, Jim. I called to wear it, to wear this Dodger loss, to wear it like Kegger, Squiggy, Lenny, Brumhilda, and the bearded ladies of Wisco will be wearing an extra epidermal layer this winter from all the ranch dressing shots and deep-fried pickles that you Wisco wide loads are consuming in the wake of this 2-0 NLCS lead that Murphy and the Brew Crew got you, obese sturgeon spear-hurling suck-butts. So enjoy it now, you Bill Plaschke threatening, cheese worshipping, cow tipping, cattle prod wielding freaks. The Dodgers will reverse this temporary curse, capture their third consecutive, and get that imminent three-peat. But until tomorrow night, Romy, I'm on my way. I'm on my way. Home, sweet home.
1: Rack him. 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Man, chat, it's been a rough week, hasn't it? 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Tomorrow is a new day. This guy, I got people pretending to be him. 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Incredible. It really is Matt-tober. It is Matt-tober. Matt-tober 13th. 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I don't know, chat. Get it together. Get it together, chat. Step your game up. I know I say it a lot.
2: Step your game up.
1: But I've never meant it more. Step your game up, chat. I want you to be a part of this thing. Step your game up. Hopefully I see you tomorrow. My thanks to Mike Jones and Shane Beamer.
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1: 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And as always, you can hear us on hundreds of local affiliates throughout North America. Are the Rams' problems fixable, and should they no longer be Super Bowl favorites? Because according to our friends at BetMGM, they still are. 310-840-4910. We got a banger of a Monday Night Football game last night. Bills-Rams going all the way down to the wire. Regulation wasn't enough. We go to overtime. It looked like the Bills had the upper hand. They get the ball first. They're driving. And then, James Cook puts it on the carpet for the second time in the game. And then the Rams, as they had done for the entire second half, where they scored 27 second half points, the Rams go tit-tat-tat, tit-tat-tit, just thrown all over the Bills. And they get themselves immediately into field goal range. And then Sean McVay kind of coached not to lose. He coached very conservatively. Third and five, when they had been throwing all over Buffalo, they run it right up the middle. You got a kicker that you can't trust. You got a special teams unit that's been an absolute disaster. And Mavis gets the field goal blocked. And unless that ball was going to bend back right, like one of my drive shots in golf, that was going to be way left anyway. And so then the Bills drive it right back down the field. And Joe Brady, by the way, you know, another lesson in bad game management. The Bills could have took that thing down as far as they possibly could have, and yet they kick it with 2 minutes left. God forbid Tyler Bass would have missed, but he makes the field goal, and the Bills win a thriller. Josh Allen goes Superman again, second most rushing yards in his career with 121, and the Bills outlast the Rams 37-34. It's a classic Bills win where Josh Allen puts him on his back. I got question marks about that Bills defense still, Brad. But for the Rams, McVay, it feels like he's had a hand in all three of their losses, whether it was the travel to Australia, whether it was the meltdown at Denver, or whether it was this game yesterday. And I don't think I've ever seen a Super Bowl contender with worse special teams. It is a disaster. It has cost them time and time again. It cost them last night. They've already kicked Mavis to the curb. They're going to bring in a new kicker here. They fired their special teams coordinator last year. Is that on the table above a Ventrone this year? A lot of questions, but it's another loss for the Rams. This super team at the beginning of the year is now 2-3 and under 500 once again.
2: Yeah, and I'm not panicking either, and I think BetMGM has it spot on with not swaying the odds market, because they're about to enter the layup portion of the schedule. So before I give you that, let me digress on last night. McVay should have been sick to his stomach, and he said he was sick post-game for the conservative play that he had toward the end of that contest. You mentioned it there. Why give the ball the belly of Kyren Williams? All you had to do was give Puka Nacua yet another target. He only had 24 of them. He was catching everything inside. He was unstoppable in the game. You got to call it a simple screen play, and Nacua is going to get you the yardage needed to get that critical first down, maybe punch it in for six. And we're not even having this conversation because the game likely would have been over at that juncture. But, sadly, that was not the case. It worked out in the Buffalo Bills' favor. And you're right, Josh Allen donning that Superman cape, that buck 21 on the ground with a rushing touchdown, threw another 210 with a passing score. Yes, he did have an interception, which is effectively kind of a punt in that moment. And, yeah, James Cook, those pair of costly fumbles. And he was beside himself on the on the sideline. And, you know, he was extremely thankful that he got a release on life and they were able to collect the W in the end. But he still had a monster game. The 25 carries, a buck 11, not one, but two rushing touchdowns. Khalil Shakir had a monster catch as well. Three catches on three targets for 80 yards. Ty Johnson had some big catches, 4 for 72 through the air. And then Keon Coleman, of course, with that touchdown there at the end of the game, that really, pushed the extra session. So, Buffalo is extremely fortunate to get the win, but I still have faith in the Los Angeles Rams. You might say, man, you're just quadrupling down on the Rams, Brad. You need to reassess. And maybe I do, but I'm not going to give up yet because you look at the EPA data, it tells the story. They are number 9 in EPA per play offense. Okay, not too shabby there. And the number 10 in EPA per play defense. What do I constantly preach right here on BetMGM tonight, 6:11 p.m. Eastern, Monday through Friday with my esteemed colleague, Pat Boyle? Balance, balance, and more balance. I like teams that don't have a whole lot of weaknesses. And I know they already caught 3 L's. But again, it's been a bit of a murderer's row that they have faced to start this 2026 campaign. And I'm coming for the Rams. These are their next 5 games, Pat. And you tell me if they suffer a single loss over this stretch. I got the Arizona Cardinals at home at SoFi coming up here in week 6. They're at Viva Las Vegas taking on the Raiders. Then they're back home at week 8 against the LA Chargers. They're on the road again from left coast to right coast as they take on the Washington Commanders in week 9. Maybe that's a trap game. Then in week 10, they're at Arizona. And then they got the bye week. They're not going to lose these next 5 games. And everybody's already throwing in the towel on the LA Rams come that bye week they have in week 11 are going to be like, yeah, I think I was a little bit premature in determining their just general futility. The Rams are back. They're rocking. They're rolling. They're absolutely rolling and roaring over opponents. They are a true Super Bowl front runner. And I think that will be the case here several weeks down the road. So I ain't gonna budge even a nanometer on my projection to begin the season. Actually, way back in May, where I actually placed a ticket at BetMGM on the LA Rams winning the Super Bowl because I gotta have faith, the faith, the faith on. I still got it.
1: Yeah, I mean, I don't blame you for still having it, but for somebody that wasn't picking the Rams to win the Super Bowl from before the season started, I'm not surprised. I'm not surprised that this super team hasn't worked out yet, that Myles Garrett is immediately on the shelf and that he's missing multiple weeks. And Joe Buck said last night, doesn't seem like he's particularly close to coming back. Now, again, does that matter if we're in October, even in the middle, the beginning of November? No, but in the beginning of December, I feel like, by then, hopefully, if not before then, Myles Garrett is back so he can work his way into playoff shape, because that's when you need him. That's when you need him healthy. Yeah. That's when you need Aaron Donald healthy. It would take a catastrophe. It would take a cataclysmic snowball of catastrophe and catastrophic errors. English is not easy. It would take all those things combined for the Rams to miss the playoffs. And you mentioned the next 5 games. They should win all 5 of them. They absolutely should. They should be 7-3 and stabilizing themselves. And if not within a game of San Francisco at that point, still with a pretty good chance to win the NFC West. If they don't win the NFC West, they're going on the road, just like they had to do last year when they had to go to Carolina and they nearly got beat. And you know what, Brad? The thing that I worry about, though, because again, I didn't pick them to win the Super Bowl, and I didn't think their special teams was going to be this bad, but think about how bad their special teams has been. They are dead last. Pro Football Network ranks special teams impact. The Rams are dead last, 32nd, with a grade of 65. And if you just watched that game last night, you saw it. It's terrible. From the kicking unit to sometimes when they kick, their lack of kickoff coverage, bad kick returns, bad punt returns, bad punt coverage. If it's anything involving special teams, the Rams are not good at it, and they haven't been for a while. But just think about, even aside those problems, think about this game last night. As great, like, the defense is nearly whole. Outside of Aaron Myles Garrett, which impact players are the Rams missing right now? Not a whole lot, if at all. Like, actually none. Every single guy except for Myles Garrett was on the field, suited up, played the normal amount last night. and they played a Buffalo Bills team. Yes, it's Josh Allen. And Josh Allen is freaking incredible. He's the best quarterback on the planet, in my opinion. That being said, it was a Bills team that was missing DJ Moore, whose receivers are, once again, it's Khalil Shakir, it's Keon Coleman. Those guys barely did anything. I mean, going into the fourth quarter, Josh Allen had less than 100 yards passing. Ty Johnson was their leading receiver until that Shakir near house call in overtime. And when it mattered most, it was the most predictable thing. Josh Allen taking off right up the middle, 15 yards, 20. He did it like four times. Like, he had 121 rushing yards. He maybe only had like 30 going into the fourth quarter. And then he had about five runs of at least 15 yards just gashing the Rams defense. And it's like, what do you think? What do you think you have to be aware of? It's that exact thing happening. Those back-breaking runs from Josh Allen. And the Rams, it was like, oh, wow, Josh Allen can do this? We didn't know that. It's like, what did you expect? They put no spies on him like the entire game. Aikman said, he goes, no, they don't have a spy on Allen. He's going to keep doing it. And he kept doing it. So it's because the defense gave up. I feel like this Rams defense is liable to give up 30 points. We saw the Denver Broncos, who can't score anything, come back and score 30 in the second half alone against them. And the special teams is terrible. So, yeah, Stafford's great. Puka's great. Devontae's great. Kyron Williams is great. McVay's an awesome play caller. They're still a severely flawed team. And I just like Chris Shuler, there's weeks where he looks like he could be a next NFL head coach next year. And then there's games last night where I'm questioning what the hell is going through his head. You couple that with the special teams. We go into the playoffs in January. The Rams can win every single game the rest of this year. I still wouldn't pick them to win the Super Bowl, Brad, because I still think that they have flaws that have been persistent, that have been not under the surface. They're on the surface now. They've been there for a while and they just can't correct them.
2: They have visible imperfections. There's no question about it. But again, this next five-game stretch is going to be absolutely pivotal and critical for them to iron out some of the wrinkles they have with that team-wide inefficiency, whether with special teams, whether with the shortcomings on defense, and some of those areas that they got to improve on. That's the stretch of games you can definitely tighten some screws and get yourself right and then really propel yourself after the bye week, heal up, and then push all the right buttons and then just coast to the postseason, and then make all the noise necessary, when the chips are on the line. Like, there are so many teams in the NFL that are true title contenders that also have visible imperfections like the LA Rams. Now, you could say San Francisco really doesn't. They're unblemished. They're undefeated. They've been awesome. They are top five in EPA per play offense and EPA per play defense. They are the most balanced team in the NFL, but you know, they're losing bodies left and right. Eventually, you would think that is going to catch up to you if these guys can't get back on the field and be productive. And if there's more injuries at mount, what's the breaking point for San Francisco where it does indeed catch up to them and it starts dragging down the overall level of play and the overall profile as well? So, you know, there are a lot of question marks. They're only 27% through the regular season right now. There is no way I'm going to write off the LA Rams after playing the elite, the number one EPA per play offense in the National Football League, because they did supplant San Francisco last night. San Francisco dropped to number two. That's the Buffalo Bills. And the Bills, looking at flaws, they have so many on defense, man. They're bottom five in myriad categories. EPA per play defense, a dropback EPA defense, rush EPA defense. They ain't tackling a soul. And they do a terrible job in short field coverage. Kyron Williams caught another six balls last night. Blake Corum had over 50 yards receiving in that game. They're vulnerable. They're susceptible in those areas. And the Rams are able to take advantage. Yes, the Buffalo Bills got what is most critical and key. They got the dub. And everybody's got to hang their hat on that. They're going to be championing that and running their victory laps and saying, yeah, they're the team to beat. And maybe they are going to be clashing. And possibly this is going to be a rematch come February in the same stadium they played the game in last night for this year's Super Bowl. That is entirely on the table. But Buffalo, much like the LA Rams, they got work to do.
1: Yes, they do. We'll get to the Bills in just 1 second. 310 844-840-4910. We want to hear from you. Do you think the Rams' problems are fixable? And do you think they should no longer be Super Bowl favorites? Right now with our friends at BetMGM, they are co-favorites to win the Super Bowl with the 49ers, and the Bills are right behind both of them. He's Brett Evans. I'm Pat Boyle. BetMGM tonight, Westwood One Sports. Before we get to the Bills, just one more thing on the Rams here, Brad. Because, yes, they've played some elite teams, but their two wins were against my New York Football Giants in a game in which Jackson Dart gets knocked out on the first drive, and they beat up on Jameis Winston, and then a 10-point comeback with under 8 minutes to go in the fourth quarter against the Philadelphia Eagles, who right now look like an absolute mess.
2: Shambles.
1: Those are the two wins.
2: Yeah.
1: Those are their two wins. And let me just read you some of the key stats from this game last night. And I know that this doesn't mean everything, but just the Rams had 8 more first downs. They had 454 total yards of offense. And I know that we played pretty deep into overtime, and the Bills had 436. But still, 454 total yards of offense, 8 more first downs than the Bills. They went 5 for 5 in the red zone. They were a +2 in the turnover department. They did not turn the football over. And they had 8 more minutes of time of possession. And you lose the game.
2: That's crazy.
1: Do we have to start asking the question, is Sean McVay maybe not an elite head coach anymore?
2: Oh, stop. Stop!
1: Come on,
2: I don't know.
1: Really? Just think about the losses they've had this year. And I get it. We're not going to play a playoff game in Australia anytime soon, nor are we playing the Super Bowl in Australia. It was his decision to make those travel plans. They were terrible. They blew a 16-0 halftime lead to the Denver Broncos, gave up 30 points in the second half. And the way they lose this game last night, where they on paper thoroughly dominated Buffalo, a Bills team without their number one receiver, a Bills defense that can't stop anybody, and the moment that they could have still won the game and made it not matter, 3rd and 5, Puka Nacua, 24 targets, couldn't be stopped all night. Sean McVay runs the football up the middle and trusted a kicker that he didn't have any trust in. Like,
2: right.
1: Nor did anybody. So I don't know, man. Like, I feel like McVay is kind of, he can't do any wrong. And don't get me wrong, he's not the special teams guy, but he hired the special teams coach that he fired last year, Chase Blackburn. He hired Bubba Ventrone this year. Special teams hasn't gotten any better. And that play calling at the end of the game directly resulted in having to attempt a long field goal that gets blocked rather than just trying to end the game when you know that the Bills couldn't stop you. Maybe that's crazy me saying, is he not an elite head coach? But like, has he been taking a couple of dents in his reputation this year? I think so.
2: Okay, look, he's lost a little bit of his luster. I'll give you that. You laid out the case right there. The three giant miscues that they have had over, you know, a series of games so far this season. But the full body work tells you everything about Sean McVay and his elite coaching appeal. The guy's got mad skills and pushing the right buttons and coming up with creative offensive systems and schemes to maximize the potential of his talent there on the field, whether offensively or defensively. He checks all those boxes. And I know some people are probably out there thinking, well, you know, maybe he's just half-assing it because he knows this could be a swan song. Maybe he's going to take that check from Amazon, which is rumored to be the case. That he is going to go in the booth. He's going to call it a career coaching. He's got a young family now. And maybe he wants to devote more time to that instead of, you know, selling his soul every single week during the NFL regular season and the wear and tear on the brain, the mental, the psychological impact of being a head coach and trade that in for making millions of dollars and calling some games on Thursday Night Football. I could totally see that happening at the end of this year, but he wants to go out on top. That is his supreme motivation right now. And I think this team is going to get right. I think, you know, he is learning from his mistakes, and we're always constantly learning as human beings. We don't always have all the answers. We have hiccups. We have missteps. We have the occasional pothole. And certainly it's been a rough road so far in this 2026 season for the LA Rams, but I got faith again in Sean McVay. The guy is a coaching genius. He's a brainiac. He's going to fix this. He will get them back on track. And this 5-game stretch in which they are going to be heavy favorites probably in every single one of those games, with maybe the exception of that road matchup in Las Vegas taking on the Raiders, if they go out there and they're, you know, hitting their stride offensively and defensively again, come week 11 after the bye week, we're all going to take a step back. We're going to look at what they have done in the general landscape. Sure, people are going to be questioning based on the strength of schedule, but they're going to be saying, you know, the Rams, they look pretty damn good. They're likely going to be a playoff team at a bare minimum. Maybe they are, don't win the division. Maybe the Niners run away with it. Maybe the wild card team, but they will be one of the favorites. They will be one of the teams to beat when push comes to shove come January and into February. I truly believe that. Anybody who thinks that Sean McVay has lost a step in coaching is a downright nincompoop.
1: Oh, I guess I'm a nincompoop. 310-840-4910.
2: Sorry, buddy.
1: Let's get to some callers right here out of the gate, and let's get their thoughts. Are the Rams problems fixable, and do you think they should still be Super Bowl favorites as of this very moment? Let's get to Tom in Erie, PA, who kicks us off here on the phone lines. Tom, what's going on?
3: Hi, my name's Tom, and I'm a nincompoop.
1: Hi, so, yeah, Tom.
3: I like the Rams. Puka is my favorite player in the whole league, but the biggest problem that they have is their arrogance. They put a game plan in. It works. It doesn't work. Whatever they're going to do, and they don't change. They look at themselves in the mirror, and they're like, yeah, we're the best. We're just going to show up, put our game plan in, and it'll all work out. And you can't do that in the NFL. I mean, I compare them to the Niners. The Niners are like, okay, everybody's hurt. What do we need to do different? What's not working? Let's change it. Let's play hard. And that's what I see when I see the Rams is just ego and arrogance.
1: That's a good call, Tom. I appreciate the call. Is it arrogance, Brad? I mean, I don't know. I don't necessarily get the feel that Sean McVay is arrogant. I don't feel like he, if I'm watching a game and something is working and he just refuses to stick with that, or something's not working and he just keeps going back to it. I think it was clear that the Rams surprisingly couldn't run the ball well against the Bills, when the Bills, you know, their weakness has been they can't stop the run. They've been decent against the pass because they play that zone defense, that cover too high shell, and they're able to keep things in front of them. But yesterday it was pretty clear after a slow start, the Rams are actually throwing all over Buffalo, and then they kept doing it. The problem I have is we've talked about all these coaches recently that all of a sudden these late game clock management or game management blunders, and you would think Sean McVay was free from that he was, what's the word I'm looking for? That he was allergic to these late game blunders. And then he got presented with one, 3rd and 5. You've been throwing all over Buffalo, and he just basically conservatively runs the ball right up the middle. That's, I don't know if it was arrogance. I just think he kind of, if a coach can choke, I think McVay kind of choked last night.
2: Yeah, I think he got a case of the yips late. Because you're right, man. You got to continue to ride the hot hand. You got a savvy future Hall of Fame quarterback, and I think Matthew Stafford will be, and a guy that was wheeling and dealing the entire game. I mean, his completion rate finished at 74.1%. All he had to do, again, was dial up a simple short route to Puka Nacua. And Puka Nacua would definitely get inside the defender, body him up, get the angle needed, and probably pluck that ball and you win the game. It was simple as that. So, yeah, I think Sean McVay really was second guessing. He said the post-game press conference, if he could do it all over again, he'd put the ball in his future Hall of Fame quarterback's hands, let him spin a tight spiral, of which Stafford still throws one of the best in the NFL, to one of the premier wide receiver targets in the league, and that would have been all she wrote. But does arrogance play a factor in that? No, I don't think so. I think it was just a case of him fumbling the bag in crunch time.
1: 310-840-4910. We've got some more phone calls coming up right away, and we've got some text messages, and we've got some opposite ends of the spectrum opinions. So whether it's you think the Rams are fine, or you think the Rams are in big trouble, we're going to hear from you as soon as we come back. You want to join? 310-840-4910. 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Are the Rams' problems fixable, and should they no longer be Super Bowl favorites? He's Brad Evans. I'm Pat Boyle. We got a lot more football talk on the way. 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
1: 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He's Brad Evans. I'm Pat Boyle. Phone number to join the show, 310-840-4910. Are the Rams' problems fixable, and should they no longer be Super Bowl favorites? Obviously, we talked about the great Monday Night Football game that we witnessed last night. The Bills winning in overtime, 37-34. More special teams, meltdowns from the Rams, a blocked field goal. They release Harrison Mevis today. The thicker kicker is no more. He gone! Harrison Mevis, see you later, man. It was nice knowing you. And the Rams are signing off the Jets practice squad. Blake Groupie. So we go from the thicker kicker to the groupies. To the groupies, baby.
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1: And whether or not Sean McVay has maybe lost a step as one of the great head coaches in the NFL. 310-840-4910. Let's get to James, who's in Pensacola, next up on BetMGM Tonight. James, what's going on?
3: Hey, as a Rams fan, you know, you're right. They're done. They really ought to just trade everybody. The season's over. Are you kidding me? They should be 4-1. You take the Denver game where the ref blows the PI call, and as a Rams fan, I get it. I shouldn't be talking about PI calls. I was in the Superdome and almost had my head handed to me after that game in the French Quarter. I get it. That's one play, though. Rams win that game. That was an absolute interception there. Okay? And then McVay, 3rd and 5, he sets up his kicker. He knows he's going to kick. All right, maybe he shouldn't have done that. But how about if he runs a play and that play doesn't work out? It's an INT. Or Stafford gets sacked, fumbled. You'd say, why the hell didn't you just run his kicker out there? NFL kickers are 91% from that distance. He trusted that dude. Any of us would have trusted that dude. It happened. Two plays away from being 4-1. And I get it. All teams can say that to some degree. But to say that they're not we thought they were, Dennis Green, is crazy. Look at the Rams' schedule as well. Do you know how many games they've played on a regular Sunday at home? Zero this year. Their only Sunday game is noon in Philadelphia. The league screws them, sends them all over the world, and then gives them Monday night games, Sunday night games. L.A. is a melting pot. When it comes to a Monday night game, you've got fans from all over the league that are going to go to that game. Why? Because their team's not playing that day. So they lose.
1: Well, they also don't really historically have good home field advantage since they've gone to SoFi, James. They really haven't had good home field advantage. The 49ers invade that building every single time they played them.
3: Not
1: James. It looks like we lost
2: James.
1: I
2: think we lost him.
1: And he was on. I mean, he was making some emotional points.
2: Yeah.
1: I don't know if I don't know if he was right. He was making some emotional points. I mean, again, the Rams are not the first team in NFL history, Brad, to play multiple primetime games. Now, again, the 49ers, they got sent to Australia. They seem to be just fine. Now, they haven't played a Monday Night Football game since. Right. But also, like, Monday Night Football gives you an extra day to prepare.
2: It does.
1: I understand.
2: That's not a good.
1: Yeah. I understand the week after you have a short week, but for the Monday Night Football game, that's an extra day to prepare. So I just think that's a whole lot of excuse making to say that, you know, LA's a melting pot. So you have a bunch of non Rams fans. You put the Rams Sunday at 4:25. I promise you, it's still going to be. It ain't going to feel like, like a Giants home game or a Bears home game or a Bills home game, because there just aren't that many Rams fans in Los Angeles. Not like there was in St. Louis. They don't enjoy a great home field advantage. And I said it, and I'll say it again. When they play the Niners at SoFi Stadium, that building is 80% red every single time. So I think that's a lot of excuse making. And no, I don't think everybody would have trusted Harrison Mevis, because he's 5-for-9 now on the season. He's 56% and he's cut. He's off the team. So what does that say? Do they trust him? Because they literally cut him after he missed that last field goal, which was partially blocked. You could actually make the argument that's the one missed field goal he's not at fault for. So they don't trust the kicker. And yes, if this could have happened or that could have happened, if he threw it, Stafford could have thrown a pick. Here's the thing. Stafford didn't throw a pick all game, and Puka Nacua caught nearly every ball that was thrown at him. That's what was working. Why I criticize Sean McVay is because he went away from what was working the entire second half.
2: Yeah, and again, those are very strong arguments. And, yeah, I mean, you could always second guess any kind of decision a coach makes. If he would have lined up and decided to be more aggressive on that third and five instead of hand the ball off to Kyren Williams and it going nowhere, and sure, was lining up Mevis. Like 90%, 91% are NFL kickers from that distance, but Mevis isn't one of those guys. Maybe didn't have the entire bucket of KFC chicken before the game, so maybe just didn't have the strength in the leg to go out there and split the uprights. Whatever the case may be, he's not on the team anymore. The meat leg is gone. All the legs in the bucket are still gone, and they probably should have been feeding maybe another bucket of chicken to get that split through the uprights and collect the W. Look, this team is still going to win a boatload of games. And I'm going to keep reiterating what I continuously have been arguing on this broadcast tonight. The next five games, Arizona, at Vegas, home against the Chargers, at Washington, at Arizona, win, win, win, win, and win again. And that will heal all the wounds.
1: Okay. You better hope so. 310-840-4910. And I never said that the Rams should trade everybody or that they're cooked or that they're done. I'm just saying that I don't think they should be Super Bowl favorites right now. And I wouldn't trust them. And I don't trust them in the postseason. And I don't know if all their problems are fixable. The special teams has been a massive issue for over 2 years. They haven't fixed it. Let's get to Tommy in Michigan next up on BetMGM tonight. Tommy, what's going on?
4: Oh, yeah. What's happening?
1: Oh, yeah, Tommy.
4: I tell you what, I am so glad the Rams lost. I'm a Lions fan. We had Stafford, and yeah, we lost him because we didn't put enough good players around him. He left and he went to LA and he got his Super Bowl. Good for him. And I hope he doesn't win another one. And you know what? And I can't stand their coach, that crazy, I call him like Captain Crazy, Sean McVay. He's got those crazy eyes. I can see him like down in the dungeon, like Grandpa. He's making a potion, like he's just a crazy dude, man. Like conjuring something up to try to win a game. And I know they're gonna make the playoffs, but I just hope they don't win another Super Bowl. That's all I'm saying. And the Lions, I don't know what we're gonna do, but you know what? I'm rooting against the Rams. That's just the way I am. That's the way I'm wired. Mm. I hate the Rams.
1: Let the hate flow through you, Tommy. Let the hate flow through you, man.
4: Let it flow, baby. Let it flow. It's flowing.
1: Hey, I got a solution for the
4: you. It is.
2: Nice. Good drop.
1: Good call. We appreciate it, Tommy.
4: Thank you.
1: Yeah. Oh, it's flowing big time. We appreciate you, man. I got a solution for the Lions, Brad. All they have to do, ready? And they're going to win a Super Bowl. All they have to do is play the Arizona Cardinals every week.
2: I was going to say, I'll put the cherry on top of the sundae. All they have to do, Pat, is score 45 points in every single game.
1: Correct. They would have beat the Bills if they scored 45 because they get the Bills only scored 41. They'd be undefeated. Yeah, I love the argument, too. You know, they should be 4-1 if they didn't give up 30 points in the second half, if they made that kick. Producer Combs says, hey, the Bears are only 5 touchdowns from being undefeated. So there you go. I just love that. How many games every week do we see get decided on the final play? How many games do we see a double-digit fourth-quarter comeback? Like, come on. Stop. They haven't been nearly as good as advertised. Now, Brad, here's the thing. You think that over the next 5 games, they're going to beat up weak opposition. They're going to get fat on some teams that are not elite squads like Denver, like Buffalo, like the Niners. Yes, this is the get right stretch. And by the end of these 5 games, if they're 7-3 and Myles Garrett is back on the team, okay, then it feels like, all right, maybe this Super Bowl quest is back on here and they start to get on a roll in the back half of the season. I'm not so sure that happens. 310-840-4910. Let's get a text message here, Brad. Is this one? This one's a shot at you. Adrian in Maryland texts in, Brad, what are you talking about? You do know there is a limited amount of playoff spots. They're third in their own division. They don't get to play anyone in the NFC North, which could get 3 playoff spots, and the NFC South and East. They are not cruising to a playoff spot. Don't be surprised if they miss the playoffs. And he goes on, Adrian says, When are these so-called pundits going to stop pounding the drum for the Rams and giving them every excuse in the book? This team should be 1-4, contrary to what our couple callers ago said, where he said they should be 4-1. Adrian says this team should be 1-4, and they talk as if they're undefeated. What do you think?
2: Well, look, there's a margin of error in all these situations. So, you know, you're going to have, if a kick went this way, if a call went that way, I mean, it's all semantics. When push comes to shove, it's like, did you get the win or did you not? I mean, you can break it down. Yeah, they're 1-4, or yeah, they should be 4-1. You can make any kind of argument and slice and dice it to fit your psychological needs. But this is outlandish. Adrian, we love you always interacting with the show, but you're off your rocker with this point of view. Again, they're going to win the next five games. Then after the bye week, I haven't shared this part of the schedule yet. The LA Rams then come back and face Green Bay at home. Winnable game there. That'll be maybe a first of 40 wins. Kansas City on Thursday Night Football at home. We'll see, you know, how these teams are sorted out and how they're looking at this point in the season. But that's a winnable game at San Francisco. Who knows what that one's going to look like? It could be an L. Home against Dallas. I'm not too intimidated about that. At Seattle, will be rough. At Tampa, should rock and roll in that game. You know, they're maybe going to catch 2 to 3 more losses at most the entire rest of the regular season. They are going to make the playoffs. I don't give a damn if they're in third place right now in the NFC West. I mean, they could be in the Arizona Cardinals position, and I would still argue tooth and nail that they're going to collect enough W's to either earn the wild card or possibly win the division outright or push a tie with San Francisco. We'll see what the tiebreaker is. But man, the Rams are still – they still have the goods, and Sean McVay may have crazy eyes – and he may be down in the basement in the cover of darkness putting together plays with a black light on, but he's still going to get the job done. He will find a way to win ball games. That's what a savvy veteran club does, and they got a ton of proven players on the squad.
1: Okay, Brad is quadrupling down on the Rams. 310-840-4910. Are their problems fixable? Do you think they should no longer be the Super Bowl favorites that they currently are with our friends at BetMGM? Co-favorites with the 49ers. 310-840-4910. More of your phone calls coming up next. When we get back, we'll talk some football. And also, is this the October of Jose Ramirez? What an ALCS game one that was last night. We'll talk a little baseball as well. He's Brad Evans. I'm Pat Boyle. This is BetMGM Tonight on Westwood One Sports.
5: Can Seattle steady the ship after losing 2 of 3? Will Sean Payton get Bo Nix back to tossing touchdowns? Seahawks, Broncos, Thursday Night Football from Mile High. 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
3: 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BetMGM Tonight, Westwood One Sports. He's Brad Evans. I'm Pat Boyle. We'll get back to your phone calls here in just a minute. 310-840-4910. Coming up at the top of the hour, Raiders legend, former All-Pro tackle, 11-year NFL veteran Lincoln Kennedy will join us to talk the silver and black and the Raiders. And maybe, why maybe, it could very well soon be Fernando Mendoza time. 310-840-4910. But let's get back to your phone calls here. We're talking a whole lot of Rams, a whole lot of Bills. Monday Night Football last night. Are the Rams' problems fixable? Do you think they should still be Super Bowl favorites? We did have a Rams caller on hold, but they just dropped. So we have another caller on hold, and I think they wanted to talk some Ravens. So that's fine. We'll call an audible here. Let's go to the franchise, who's in Modesto, next up on BetMGM Tonight. What's going on, franchise?
4: Brad? Guys.
3: How you doing,
4: man? Did I hear, like, some Ram fans talk about, you know, international travel? As a Ravens fan, we did go to Rio. Won the game against Dallas, then had to play a Sunday night game against Atlanta on the road. Both were considered road games. And, now we got to go to Cleveland. The toughest part of our schedule is coming up. We got Cincy and Buffalo. So at 4-1, what are your thoughts about the AFC North and the

0: Or top five right now in EPA per play offense. That checks a box. Now, defensively, they could prove a little bit. They're number 13 EPA per play defense. They've been susceptible at times on the back end, especially. But this is a team that, of course, I've always had a mountain to climb, in the postseason. It's usually them, the Buffalo Bills, and, them trying to conquer either one of those teams, all the various demons. And the biggest demon in the room is usually the Kansas City Chiefs. And, of course, they're back this season after last year taking that year off. We'll see when push comes to shove what this team looks like come January. But look, should they win the division? Yes. Steelers are playing good football. The Browns have been spectacular so far this year by their very low standard for the most part. Cincinnati, Pat loves them to a certain extent, but they can't run the damn ball right now, though they've had a lot of improvement on defense. I still think pound for pound, Baltimore is a true blue contender in the AFC and should win the AFC North. What say you, Pat?
1: Yeah, I mean, I think they should. Now, again, though, all of that depends on the health of their stars, though. Like, Zay Flowers has already been a little banged up this year. Lamar now is probably going to miss at least another game, if not two more. You can't afford an injury to Derrick Henry. They can't afford injuries. And unfortunately, they've kind of plagued them in years past. And the years where it hasn't, they lose to the Buffalo Bills in the playoffs or the Chiefs. So, right. The defense, it's been suspect. The secondary has still got some flaws, some miscommunication issues. But, if Lamar Jackson is able to get back on the field and stay on the field, they'll be in the playoffs, and then it just comes down to who you end up playing in January. Let's get another quick call in here. Mike in Maryland, next up on BetMGM tonight, wants to weigh in on the Rams. Mike, what's going on?
2: Yeah, definitely want to weigh in on the Rams. The Rams is in a situation in which they can still go into this postseason as a wild card in that division. San Francisco 49ers ain't going to run that table. They got a tough schedule ahead of them. I could see San Francisco losing three games, and I could see the Rams coming back strong towards the end of the season. Man, you guys were talking about the Ravens.
1: Mike, you think they can still win the division?
2: To win the division? I think they can. And they're three games. San Francisco are three games up, but San Francisco is not deep.
1: Okay. All right, Mike. I know you. That's fair. We appreciate the call, Mike. We're coming up at the end of the hour here. Otherwise, I would love to hear what you have to say about the Ravens. But give us a call back tomorrow, and we'll gladly chat some Ravens with you. 310-840-4910. Yeah, Brad, you keep saying it. These next five games, they are critical for the Rams. They're going to be favored in every single one. If they win, they're 7-3 going into the bye week. Probably love Myles Garrett back at that point. And then it feels like these first couple of weeks will be just a distant memory. All right, we will take a short break, but don't go anywhere. When we come back, we're going to talk Raiders. We're going to talk Fernando Mendoza. It might be almost time with Raiders legend Lincoln Kennedy. He joins us next on BetMGM tonight.
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1: 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You can also listen to the show on the Westwood One Sports app, the Odyssey app, Sirius XM, Channel 260, and hundreds of local affiliates throughout North America. We'll get back to your phone calls. We talked all about Monday Night Football in the first hour. Are the Rams' problems fixable? Do you think they should still be Super Bowl favorites? We'll get back to those calls in a bit at 310-840-4910. But we kick off hour number two by going to the guest line to talk some Raiders with a former All-Pro tackle and a Raiders legend. Lincoln Kennedy joins us now here. The 11-year NFL vet is also the Raiders pregame and postgame analyst. Lincoln, it's Pat and Brad. Thanks so much for joining us, man. How you doing?
2: Glad to be with you. That game last night was something else, wasn't it?
1: Oh, it was incredible, Lincoln. It was awesome. Josh Allen going Superman. Rams with some more special teams problems. And did you have any other big takeaways from that game? You want to weigh in on it?
2: Well, I'm just glad. I'm hoping the Buffalo Bills got beat up significantly because we got to play them next, the Raiders. but you know, here's the thing. You know, I heard that Buffalo's going to be staying out west before the game from Los Angeles and going to Las Vegas. And sometimes that could take your toll on your body when you're taken out of your routine. But these guys these days are a little different. So it'll be interesting to see what shows up on Sunday for the Raiders and Bills game.
1: That is true, yes. And I did hear Buck and Aikman on the broadcast say the Bills are staying out west. So, yes, that'll be a good one coming up. But, Lincoln, let's talk some Raiders here. Was Sunday a sign of things to come in the near future here? I mean, I get it was a blowout, but it seemed like Clint Kubiak was looking for any reason to get Fernando Mendoza some real game reps, which Kubiak said is the best medicine. After the great 3-0 start, you know, Raiders defense has come back down to earth. Kirk Cousins is still playing okay, but things, you know, you look at that schedule, things could get sideways here quickly. So do you think the timeline for Fernando Mendoza becoming the starting quarterback, did that get dramatically accelerated after Sunday?
2: I wouldn't necessarily go that far because Kirk Cousins is not playing poor. And you don't want to take a good person off the field unless he's playing poorly. Look, we all understand that Fernando's the future. And everybody in Raider Nation has come to accept that. I was always of the mindset, if you don't get that offensive line fixed, don't put your future back out there in jeopardy. The offensive line needs a lot of work as well. So I don't put the carriage in front of the horse. The way I look at it is that you can, in all due time, the Raiders still have a winning record. They have the same amount of wins they won last year, and there's still a lot of football to be played. I know they're going to go through a gauntlet schedule-wise and opponent-wise. Well, let's see how it comes out before you throw your future away.
3: Lincoln, Brad Evans here. Clint Kubiak said postgame on Sunday he needs Mike Washington to get more involved in the offensive scheme. So far, Ashangenti has all close to 80% of the team's opportunity share, while Washington has registered only 27 total touches in five games. What's your opinion on how the backfield should be handled? Do you think it needs to be closer to a 60-40 Genty to Washington split? Maybe a little bit tighter, maybe a little bit wider. Give me your thoughts on this Raiders running back room.
2: Well, the way I see it, and I haven't had direct proof because we're not allowed to see a lot of practices these days as the press. I don't think Mike Washington Jr. might become slight liability in the passing game. So they might question his pass, his blitz pickup ability and stuff like that. But with that being said, you know, Mike Washington should have more touches. Ashton Genty is not 100%, but you don't want to make yourself predictable. If you pull Ashton off for certain plays and you're only running the ball with Mike, then teams can click key on it. You got to be able to throw the ball. So I'm assuming that Mike Washington has got to get better in his blitz pickup recognition and his assertiveness as a back, because Ashton Gentry is decent at it, picking up blitzes from linebackers and corners, and Dalby, I mean Dalby, goodness, Dallin Lilby has done a decent job at it. I'm Dylan Lilby. Gosh, I can't talk right now. Has done a decent job at it when he's in his stay.
3: Yeah, no doubt. We're going to see how that shakes out. I'll be really curious if Washington gets maybe upwards of 10 touches starting this week. Lincoln, there have been whispers the Raiders could be involved in the trade market, heading to the trade deadline coming up in less than a month, and maybe aiming to grab a wide receiver. Trey Tucker is currently operating as the team's WR1, but he's only surpassed 50 yards in a game one time so far this season. Do you think Las Vegas should go after, say, Cleveland's Jerry Jeudy, or if available, Jacksonville's Brian Thomas or someone else? It seems like they need a lot of help at the wide receiver position, don't they?
2: I think their main asset is going to be their tight end, Brock Bowers. And you can classify him as a weapon, as a wide receiver or a tight end, but I definitely know he's a weapon. And if you look back at some of the great Kansas City teams, even when they didn't have a feature wide receiver, who was their feature wide receiver? Travis Kelce. So it is doable. I mean, you do have the possibility. But right now, the Raiders only sit with 5 picks next year. I actually think I'm of the mindset that they should see what they have in the cabinet before they go shopping. That's my little saying that I say in my stuff in the West Coast. The fact is that they got to find out what Dante Thornton Jr. is about. They got to find out what they have. You know, Jalen Naylor right now is on the concussion protocol, so we don't know what type of future he can have. But he was a guy they went out and got from Minnesota and free agency. The last thing the Raiders need right now is a diva wide receiver coming in causing a disruption. Now, I'm not saying all those names that you mentioned were, but sometimes when you're a premier wide receiver, especially in today's game, you're expecting to get a lot of touches and the ball. There's only one football, guys. So, you know, you don't want to have guys out there calling for the ball when you're trying to get the ball to Ashton Gentry, when you're trying to get the ball to Brock Bowers. Michael Mayer has made a call for that. He should get the ball. There are other guys that should get the football, but there's only one football.
1: Good answer. We're talking to the great Lincoln Kennedy here on BetMGM tonight, Westwood One Sports. He's Brad Evans. I'm Pat Boyle. Lincoln, the former All-Pro tackle and Raiders legend, an 11-year NFL vet. You can find him on Twitter at LKennedy72. Lincoln, let's talk about the big guys, the Hog Mollies, the position you played. I know you mentioned them briefly, but overall, how would you grade the Raiders' O-line thus far? You know, the addition of Tyler Linderbaum in free agency has seemingly been a huge hit for this front office. They're 14th in total yards per game, 9th in points per game. And if you look at the advanced data, EPA per play on offense, they're 13th. So they're in the top half of the league. How big of a role has the offensive line played in the Raiders' success?
2: Well, the limited amount of success so early in the season hasn't necessarily translated into a power running team or a consistent passing team. There have been times where Kirk Cousins has had to go out there and make a lot of things happen. And you can attest to his expertise when you look at it. The offensive line overall at this particular point gives a C. If I had to grade them, I give them a C. I think they're mid-tier. They can get better. They have to get better because right now they're inefficient and ineffective running the football, ineffective running the football. You got to get better. If this offense is going to succeed, and it's very similar to what the Buffalo Bills, the Rams, and all these other teams that run this stretch zone or wide zone concept do, you have to be able to run the football. Without that, you become one-dimensional. When you become one-dimensional, this offense gets exposed.
3: Yeah, had a lot of truth in that statement, to say the least. Lincoln, the Raiders have the 13th hardest remaining strength of schedule in the National Football League. Go ahead and gaze into your crystal ball, would you kindly? What's the final record of the team this year? And with that in mind, also, do you feel the defense that gave up 45 points this last week to New England and slipped from number 7 overall to number 24 in EPA per play D is here to stay, or will the silver and black bounce back on D moving forward with matchups against the Bills, Rams, and Niners in 3 of their next 4 weeks? Man, they're going to be tested on that end of the field. So, again, give me your projection on final record this year and your thoughts on the Raiders' defense.
2: Well, you're going up against something I really don't like to do. I don't like to predict because so many things can happen during the season. But I came into the season saying that I wanted the Raiders to at least double their win out total from last year. They won three games last year. They're at three games right now. I think this team, from where I sit, I think they could be competitive enough to maybe screech out an 8-9 schedule. With that being said, there's probably going to be a game or two that they win with defense or special teams, and they're able to hang in there with offense. They've had some production in offense so far in this part of the season, but then people also take into consideration the level of opponent they were playing. I believe that the next to the NFC West, the AFC West is probably the most toughest division of football. And with the Kansas City Chiefs already coming to Las Vegas and beating the Raiders by 3, it leaves a lot to be desired on how this whole division is going to go. But in that interim, they got to play the NFC West. So right after they play Buffalo, they take on the Rams. And then you got the Seahawks. Then you got the 49ers. All these guys, they still have to play. It is going to be a difficult schedule. If they can stay healthy, I think they can be competitive. But they have got to start getting better right now.
1: We're talking to Lincoln Kennedy here, BetMGM tonight, Westwood One Sports, all things Las Vegas Raiders. He's a former All-Pro tackle and a Raiders legend. Played 11 years with the Falcons and mostly the Raiders. And like I said, we're talking all things silver and black here. I think Clint Kubiak has been an awesome hire, Lincoln, but I was very surprised to hear him at halftime a week and a half ago against that Chiefs game say to Tracy Wolfson, we're going to win the game. What did you think of Clint Kubiak saying that they were going to win that game versus the Chiefs, whether they won it or they didn't? Did you feel any type of way about that?
2: No, I didn't. I expect my coach to say that because I want that attitude when you go. I don't want anybody thinking they're just going through the motions. I want you to feel like you're going to win, and I want you to hate to lose. And I think Kubiak comes from a football family that does just that. They hate to lose. And that's to try to, you know, if I was coaching, that would be the situation or the instinct that I'm trying to instill in my players. Let's hate to lose. You know, let's be humble when we win, but let's hate to lose. And let leave a nasty taste in your mouth, and you can't wait for the next opportunity to get it out. So I don't mind him doing that.
1: Okay. One final question here, Lincoln. I don't know. Brian Flores' lawsuits against the NFL for racial discrimination being the reason he was not hired as a head coach 4 to 5 years ago continues to produce headlines. I think everybody that has followed football has seen that. But I don't know if you got a chance to see the reporting on the unsealed documents today regarding a recruiting firm's report on Brian Flores. This recruiting firm was hired by the Raiders. And some of the unsealed documents reveal some pretty glaring racial stereotypes. Did you get a chance to see any of this today?
2: No, I haven't seen anything like that, guys.
1: Okay. All right. I'm just going to read you some quotes, and however much you want to say about it or your thoughts on it is completely up to you. But again, they kind of made this recruiting firm called Korn Ferry, which was hired by the Raiders to basically give them their assessment of Brian Flores as a head coaching candidate at the time, and I think it was 2021 or 2022. They kind of put a strengths and weaknesses thing up, and some of the weaknesses was chip on his shoulder, can be a dictator with players, coaches, can be difficult with ownership, his personality is unpredictable. Also mentioned in the weaknesses column, ongoing litigation may be a distraction, maybe as evidence of league-wide retaliation against Brian Flores because of that lawsuit. So I guess if you have any thoughts on this, what would that be, including what appeared to maybe be retaliation against Brian Flores for these lawsuits?
2: Well, I don't have any comment on it. Yeah, I don't know enough about it to comment on it.
1: Okay. All right, no problem. Just wanted to see it maybe because that was news that made the rounds today, and you know the Raiders being involved in it. I didn't know if you had a chance to see it, but hey. Either way, Lincoln, we appreciate your time, man. Thanks so much for spending some time with us, and we hope to catch up with you soon.
2: Hey, thanks, guys, for having me. We'll talk to you soon.
3: Thanks, Lincoln.
1: There you go, Lincoln Kennedy, 3-time Pro Bowler, 1-time All-Pro, Raiders legend, 11-year NFL veteran, joining us to talk some Las Vegas Raiders. And, Brad, I understand that right now they are 3-2. The offense has played well. But I think Clint Kubiak's comments about Fernando Mendoza after that game Sunday, they could prove us wrong over the next couple of weeks. But this was we talked about this for weeks and weeks and weeks, Brad, this stretch of this schedule, and it could get sideways real quick. They play the Bills and the Rams the next 2 weeks. They lose both of them, and they're 3-4. I think a change is coming. I think we see Fernando Mendoza's debut against the Jets on November 1st.
3: I can totally see that, though. That is a road game, and there were indications before the season began from boots on the ground. I think it was Ryan McFadden at ESPN, as a matter of fact, who was the Raiders beat writer. It was saying it was going to be early November, more than likely, that Mendoza would seize the reins and they would assess him rest of season. He mentioned the Bills and Rams, those both being games there, the Darth Vader Dome in Sin City, and then at the Jets, but it's even tougher to a certain extent after that, or equally as tough, because they got to go on the road and play San Francisco in week 9. They return home in Vegas to take on Seattle. Then they got to go to Mile High and take on the Denver Broncos in week 11. And on top of that, at Cleveland. And you never know with the weather that could play a factor there in week 12. We know the Browns are much improved. I mean, obviously a lot can change between now and then. And then they hit the bye week in week 13. So, I think Kirk Cousins is definitely on a shorter leash than you and I would have suspected even a week ago, based on the throttling that they received at the hands of the New England Patriots last week and losing that game 45-17. But they may give Kirk a little bit more of an extension on that leash. It wouldn't surprise me that we don't see Mendoza. Look, I was a guy that was championing that Mendoza was going to be under center by week 4. Mea culpa, I was totally wrong on that front, and I could obviously be wrong on this perspective as well. But I think after the bye in week 13, you come back, you got 3 straight home games against the Chargers, the Broncos, the Titans, and then you finish the season at Arizona. That's a stretch of games where I think they let Mendoza get to work and get after it. So that to me seems like a sensible time to pass the baton on after the bye week 13. So I don't think we see Fernando until week 14, although that would really tick off Raiders faithful because the Black Hole representatives want him on the field, and they kind of want him on the field right now despite the stellar play, quite honestly, of Kirk Cousins.
1: Yeah, look, I think it's coming. I think it's coming real soon. And Kirk, and again, this is this is unfortunate because Kirk Cousins has played well. But if you lose 4 games in a row, chances are Kirk Cousins won't be, they're not losing 45-41. I know they put up 27 points against the Chiefs. Their offense didn't play well as a whole unit against New England. They got behind early, but hey, their offense still has looked good. They've been top half through 5 games. Another 2 weeks, they lose both. They lose both thoroughly. Kirk Cousins has 1 really bad game, 1 average game. All of a sudden, I think the calculus changes dramatically. That's why I asked Lincoln, is it going to get dramatically accelerated after these comments from Clint Kubiak and the fact that, again, it was a blowout? Well, there are some blowouts, so you never see the backup. And so I think that was a calculated move. I think Fernando Mendoza's debut is on the horizon. 310-840-4910. We will take your calls when we come back. If you are just joining us for the entire first hour, we talked about Monday Night Football, Rams-Bills last night. Are the Rams' problems fixable? And do you still think they should be Super Bowl favorites? Are you panicking yet on the Rams? So if you want to get back in on that conversation, we will take your calls, 310-840-4910. Okay. But we'll also talk a little college football here, a little pretender-contender when we return. He's Brad Evans. I'm Pat Boyle. This is BetMGM Tonight on Westwood One Sports.
4: The Bills bounce back against the Rams at SoFi Stadium. Will Josh Allen be back there this February for Super Bowl 61? Westwood One Sports.
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1: Hey! Ho! Hey! Ho! Welcome on back, BetMGM Tonight, Westwood One Sports. He's Brad Evans, I'm Pat Boyle. Phone number to join the show, 310-840-4910. Shout out to Lincoln Kennedy, Raiders legend, for joining us last segment, talking all things Raiders. And if you want to get on the conversation, do you think it's only a couple of weeks until we see Fernando Mendoza? Or do you agree with Brad? It's still going to be quite a while before we see the number one overall pick. 310-840-4910. Also, we got a busy Tuesday night here in sports. It's the Frozen Frenzy. All 32 hockey teams in action tonight, so we'll get you some occasional scoreboard updates. And we got game two of the ALCS coming up at the top of the hour, along with, it's October. That means we got a couple of midweek college football games, baby. Delaware, Middle Tennessee State, FIU, Jacksonville State. I don't know if you could pay me to watch either of those, Brad. I'm going to be honest.
2: I could probably bet on them, though.
1: You could. You absolutely could. Go Blue Hens. That's all I'll say.
2: That's right.
1: All right. 310-840-4910. We got a couple of text messages here that we want to get to. Again, you can call or text us 310-840-4910. A 352 number texts in, and I always like to look up the area code. We always encourage you, by the way, if you are going to text, just like you would call, tell us your name and where you're from. That way we can feature you on the show. Otherwise, we only have the area code, the phone number to go off of. 352 is North Central Florida. They text in, rough weekend for Chicago. Lost Ditka, lost to the Packers, and lost closing out a playoff Major League Baseball series at home and did not break that drought, which has now gone on since 1906. Oh, well, there's always the next 120 years. Maybe by year 2146. Oh, and Cubbies apparently didn't make the postseason either by a look of their box scores against the Padres. Ouch, a mouse in church made more noise than the Cubs this playoffs. And the mouse isn't even the MVP of mice. MVP, piss poor performance. Whoa. That was a big shot at Pete Crow Armstrong and Cubbies in the city of Chicago. Brad, what do you have to say?
2: Oh, well, it's only a two-game sample size. The Cubs utterly failed. PCA won among them. They're in the postseason wildcard round against the San Diego Padres. Again, I fear going out west. I made that abundantly clear here on BetMGM Tonight, but why are you throwing barbs at the wonderful Windy City of Chicago? What does Chicago do to you, man? It's a glorious place. It's the best sports city in the country, and they serve a lord. It's not that bad.
1: Yeah,
2: maybe it is.
1: Combs, producer Brandon Combs says, I bet a guy from Chicago slept with his wife or his sister.
2: Or sister.
1: I mean, that's a.
2: Or yeah.
1: We weren't even talking about.
2: Or mother.
1: We weren't even talking about Chicago. That's a very out of left field shot down the barrel at the Windy City. And
2: you know what that is, Pat? That is a loyal listener. That is somebody that knows that like 75% of this show is made up of loyal Chicago fans. So whoever this individual is in the 352. Hey, bravo. We appreciate you and your loyalty to BetMGM Tonight, but bear down. Shut up. Chicago's awesome.
1: Yeah, you're a Bears fan. You live in Champaign, just south of Chicago. Producer Brandon Combs, big Chicago diehard sports fan. Video producer Monty, big Chicago diehard sports fan. Me, not so much. Lead the lap in our Westwood One studios, not so much. But that does seem random, unless it is somebody that is a loyal listener and just wanted to, ruffle your feathers. And they don't seem ruffled because you were admitting how bad the Cubs were. And yeah, that White Sox crash out was pretty depressing. And I let you guys hear it for most of the show yesterday on the Packers and Jordan Love and what they did to the Bears.
2: Yeah, thank you for that. Appreciate it.
1: 310-840-4910.
2: Go, Pat, go! Go, Pat, oh, here we go. Here it is. We got to move on. Go, Pat, power
1: go,
2: through.
1: Go, Pat, go.
2: Go!
1: One more time, Lee.
2: Oh, God. Lee. Twist the knife.
1: Give it to me one more time, Lee.
2: The buns are working, Lee.
3: Go, Pat, go.
1: Go, Pat, go.
3: Go, Pat, go.
2: Jordan Love, not the MVP.
1: Pat, go.
2: Not remotely the MVP.
3: Go, Pat, go.
1: Go, Pat, go. By the way, I got a stat for you on Jordan Love. since this is going to go down all season long. I can see it. You and me, Combs, Monty. Our buddy Lee DeLapp sent me this. This is from NFL Researcher. Jordan Love this season, 37 QB hits, most in the NFL. 13 passes dropped by his receivers, most in the NFL. 49 quick pressures faced, most in the NFL. 60 team rushing yards per game, last in the NFL.
2: Yeah,
1: five games with two-plus total touchdowns, tied for the most in the NFL. He's 55-1 right now for MVP. Oh, I can't wait to see what that number looks like in a couple of weeks.
2: You're burning your money. I think you're taking the 37 hits from the bong.
1: We were talking a ton about the Rams and their problems in the first hour, and so we want to continue to hear from you regarding that. 310-840-4910. 256 number texts in, and that is from Northern and
2: Lee
1: East Central Alabama.
2: Right,
1: Lee is. That's a good. That was a good clear. Well, actually, we didn't hear the clear. We heard the hit. 256 number texts in. The Rams will make it to the NFC Championship game, where they will lose to the Lions. Make fun of it all you want.
2: Wow.
1: We can revisit this when the time comes. I don't make fun of it. And that's, Brad, that's a hell of a prediction, because you've got the Rams winning the Super Bowl, and I, before the season started, didn't know that the Lions defense would still be this utterly atrocious. And Ryan Branch and Kirby Joseph, their returns don't seem far away.
2: Getting closer.
1: So I still hope, I'm still holding out hope, but I picked the Lions to go to the Super Bowl. So if that's our NFC title game, Lions-Rams, one of us is going to be right. I don't hate that prediction at all.
2: And sign me up for that title game, because I like betting on overs, and I think the total would be roughly 99,000 and a half. Is that correct?
1: Yeah.
2: Maybe I'm underselling.
1: Yeah, it would have to be in the 70s. But why? What is the highest? Should I look up highest scoring Super Bowl?
2: Well, the highest score, I don't know off the top of my head. You could easily, throw that in the old Google machine, and it'll probably crank out an answer for you via the power of AI. But I think the over-under, if it were to be played today, this is, of course, assuming that Joseph and Branch would be back on the field in that secondary, which is sorely needed for the Lions. Lions-Rams would probably command at least 58.5? Total at BetMGM, that'd be my guess. And I'd probably still bet way over on that.
1: Yeah, by the way, Brian Branch did return to practice last week. There is a chance he could play this week. Kirby Joseph, no update that I've seen on him in the last couple of weeks. He was still on the PUP list when the season started. By the way, so I did a quick Google search, and I'm going to assume that Google AI is not leading me astray, although it does many times. The highest pregame over-under total in Super Bowl history. Twice, 57.5 for both the Patriots-Falcons in 2017 and Colts-Saints in 2010.
2: Interesting. I think 58.5, that would set a spread or total record all time. And I think it would probably be the highest scoring matchup maybe in the postseason all time. Rams and Lions, gambling gods, football gods, make that happen. I want to be glued to the tube for 3 hours and enjoy the glorious display of offense.
1: Okay, before we get to a little college football, we've got some folks on the line here, so let's get to your phone calls regarding the Rams, regarding Fernando Mendoza. 310-840-4910. Rick is in Baltimore next up on BetMGM tonight. What's up, Rick?
4: Hey, I hope you guys saw the preview movie last night with the Super Bowl. It was the Rams against Mr. Unstoppable Josh Allen, 120 rushing yards, one passing touchdown, one rushing touchdown. Oh, by the way, another underdog victory on a Monday and Thursday night, guys, on BetMGM. If you're betting underdogs in these NFL games, you are collecting money all year, every week, every day on the Monday and Thursday night games. The Buffalo Bills, who were the underdog, guess what? They forgot that Mr. Unstoppable is trying to get the most valuable player in the NFL by rushing all the way and getting his team into field goal range. Now, guys, listen, if you still have any money left tonight, keep an eye on those Cleveland Guardians tonight. Hey, thanks for having me on tonight. Thanks a lot, guys.
2: Yeah, thank you.
1: All right, Rick. Good stuff. Rick sounded like the PA speaker system that you would hear at like a ski lodge. Hey guys, it's Rick in Baltimore here for Snow Country. Just a reminder, don't leave your ski slopes out at the lodge.
2: Get stoked, bros.
1: Yeah, that's what Rick's voice reminded me of. I mean, look, he's absolutely right. Underdogs have crushed it in prime time this year. Josh Allen and the Bills, the latest. Last Thursday, we saw the Buccaneers win outright as nearly double-digit dogs. So, yeah, thanks, Rick, and thank you for plugging BetMGM, our friends, our title sponsor. We appreciate that. Keep an eye on the Guardians tonight. Rick likes the Guardians. I don't know. Baseball's been unpredictable. I'm not putting a wager on that game, but if I had to...
2: I will say this, Pat. We got Seattle, Denver on Thursday night. Denver's a home dog. That's a dog that could really continue that trend. They could apply a bite to the Seattle Seahawks, but no way in hell am I going to be betting on the Washington Commanders. Catch them +7.5 early line at San Francisco on Monday night. That will buck the trend that we have seen in primetime games, because San Francisco should absolutely wax that ass of Washington.
1: Yeah, I feel like Thursday night, if the Broncos are an underdog, I'm immediately taking them. If the Broncos are a favorite, I'm immediately betting against them. And
2: that's fair.
1: They actually covered on Sunday against the Chargers, although that looked like they could have lost that game for the entire fourth quarter until Justin Herbert was like, you want extra parm with that meatball sub? 310-840-4910. Let's get to another one of our friends from the great city of Baltimore. Bert joins us next on BetMGM tonight. What's up, Bert?
5: What's up, boys? I got three things. Number one, I bet Rick sells picks for a living. Anybody out there that wants to win on a recorded line this Thursday, give Rick a call. He's 317-1 in the last 42 years, and his only loss was in 1971 when he picked against the Dolphins.
1: That's number great. Two, that's a great, great one right there.
5: Number two, not everybody from Baltimore talks like that, Patty, and you should know that now that you're down in Philly.
1: It's a similar accent. It is a similar accent, Bert. I'll give you that.
5: It is. It's a similar feel, similar people, similar everything. And number three, Pat, and Brad, I'm a little disappointed in you. Pat, put the bong down, dude. You've obviously been taking bingers with your Mendoza take. I've got 3 points to support my opinion that he's going to stay on the pine for the remainder of the year. Number one.
2: Oh!
5: Number one, coaches and athletes don't, quote, think they're going to suck. If you could think back to your playing days, I mean, hell, Pat, even if you got called up to the Yankees when you were pitching in college, would you take the mound thinking, I'm going to suck. There's no way I'm going to get anybody out. You might when you got the call up, but by the time you took the mound, you'd be certain you were going to strike out whoever was facing you at the plate. Number two, coaches owe it to the other 52 players in their locker room to give the team, put the players on the field to give the team the best chance to win. And unfortunately, you're seeing that in Cleveland as well. They want to win, period. Their job isn't to think about the future or to groom players. That's the general manager in the front office, which brings me to my final point. Tom Brady in 2024 was quoted to say, "I think it's best, in my opinion, for young quarterbacks or rookie quarterbacks to watch a veteran do it. I think it's just a tragedy that we're forcing these rookies to play early. And for that reason, Kubiak's isn't and won't face any pressure from the front office to put Mendoza in as long as the Raiders are in the hunt. And you can, whether you or I think they're going to be in the hunt late in the year, you can bet your bottom dollar Kubiak does."
1: Well, Bert, great, tremendous phone call. You threw a lot at us. We're going to respond to almost every one of it as we can. Great call there on Rick in Baltimore, sounding like the guy that says, "Hey, I'm 372-1. I've never lost a bet other than that against the Dolphins." That was phenomenal.
2: 1-900.
1: That was perfect. Yeah, that was phenomenal. That was perfect. as it pertains to Fernando Mendoza and the Raiders, you think I'm taking too many bangers? You think I'm taking bong rips here because I think there's a chance he's going to play in the next couple of weeks? Yes, it was, and I'll preface this again. Yes, it was a blowout, Brad. And so you could say, well, even if they have no plans of starting Fernando Mendoza in the next couple of weeks, hey, it was a blowout. Get in there. Get him some reps. Get him some real game reps. I mean, didn't you kind of just think that, though, when you're watching that game on Sunday? Mendoza comes in, and you're like, all right, the Raiders lost to the Chiefs. Now they just got their doors blown off by the Patriots. This thing looks like it's kind of trending in the wrong direction. How much longer are they going to sit around and wait? Now, again, if they beat the Bills or the Rams, then this conversation is done, and I sound like an idiot. And all of a sudden, the Raiders are above 500, more almost midway through the season, and they're going to stick with Cousins. And Cousins has been good. He's been okay. He's been between okay and good. He was great the first couple of weeks. Last 2 weeks, he's been okay. But if they lose both of these games and they go from 3-0 to 3-4, I'm not saying that them going to Fernando Mendoza is them quitting on the season, is them throwing in the towel. They drafted the kid number one overall. They obviously believe in him. And maybe if Kirk Cousins' level starts to drop off a bit, that's just a little bit of spark they need to not only put their number one overall quarterback in there and take the training wheels off, but also maybe provide a little bit of a spark, even if Kirk Cousins doesn't play terribly over the next 2 weeks. And Brad, when we were debating it before the season started, I was the guy that said, I don't know, I think this is going to be a while. I like that the Raiders are doing this. And now they lose to the Bills, they lose to the Rams. I'd be the one saying it's time. It's Mendoza time. I think in 2 weeks from now, it could be, and it should be, Mendoza time.
2: Yeah, look, they're going to catch a lot of L's here in the coming weeks. Let me go ahead and give you the schedule again. As you mentioned, back-to-back games, though, at home against the Bills and the Rams, and you're on the road at the Jets, and Pat is saying that's when they're going to hand off the baton, and you're going to see Fernando Mendoza under center for the first time in his NFL career as a starter. And then they're at San Francisco. They're against Seattle at home. They're at Denver. They're at Cleveland. I mean, we'll see about the Jets game. L at San Francisco, likely L against Seattle at home, probably an L at Denver, and at best, probably a coin flip at Cleveland. You know, I think it's just a natural transition coming off the bye week to get him under center because of the three consecutive home games. I think he's going to see a start at least this year. So I disagree with the caller from Baltimore there saying, oh, yeah, there's going to rest him the entire year. It was a great quote in reference there by Tom Brady and his point of view of, you know, learning and being under the wings of a proven starter, yada, yada, yada. But it just seems natural. It seems right. It seems like a perfect to turn the page. Be considering those three very, at least two of the three, very winnable home games against the Chargers, the Broncos, and the Titans. Broncos game will be tough. We'll see where Denver is at that point. And then you finish at Arizona and, put them in a rough environment. I'm putting that air quotes because it's not really sure going to be much of a road game. There could be more Raiders fans there than actual Cardinals fans at that juncture in the season. But yeah, I'm going to stick to my guns and say they will make the change at quarterback after the bye week. And you'll see Fernando Mendoza starting the last four games of the regular season. I'm sticking to it. I ain't going to budge.
1: Okay. All right. I love Bert, by the way. Would love to take some bingers with Bert and hang out. Love to do that. Yeah. He's like a great guy.
2: Bring Ernie. Like
1: phenomenal guy. 310-840-4910. We'll take a quick break when we come back. It is a Team Huevos Tuesday. We'll throw you some bold future predictions, and we'll get also more of your phone calls and texts at 310-840-4910. He's Brad Evans. I'm Pat Boyle. 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
0: The U.S. women's national team faces off against number one ranked Spain. 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
1: Welcome on back. 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Brad's fired up. Brad Evans, I'm Pat Boyle. Phone number to join, 310-840-4910. We appreciate all of your phone calls, all of your texts. Let's get right back to some more here. We got a couple of text messages to get to before we get to a Team Huevos Tuesday. First, we got a 406 number. Shane in Montana, loyal listener. You guys are awesome. Love hearing y'all while driving around delivering parcels every day. Who would be a good coach for the Redskins, in parentheses, Commanders? How about Tomlin for the Commanders?
2: Oh.
1: Well, that is very spicy. That's preemptively firing Dan Quinn. Now, again, I think Dan Quinn's seat is very, very hot. Even though I did say yesterday, I think 95% of the blame for that tie should go to Jaden Daniels and not Dan Quinn. If the Commanders' season ends with them maybe only getting 5 or 6 wins, they go 5-11-1 or 6-10-1, then yeah, I can see Dan Quinn getting fired. And Brad, I don't know. Mike Tomlin obviously would be a great candidate. Is that a job he would want? I would have to think probably he'll have his pick of the litter if he wants to return to coaching in 2027, right?
2: If they give him 30 hours a week to work on his Minecraft city, then yeah, he'd be a shoe-in probably for that gig. Honestly, the top of the list is a name that should have been a head coach this year. Right now, the offensive assistant under Sean McVay, it's Nathan Shielhouse, who is going to be a head coach very, very soon in the National Football League. Young guy, give him the keys, and that offense would absolutely ignite. Go get him.
1: All right, let's get to a Team Huevos Tuesday.

0: nearly won Offensive Rookie of the Year. So Fernando Mendoza, 20-1 right now with what happened on Sunday. I think it's only a matter of time before he plays. I think he's going to play good.
1: All right, Kenneth Walker the third to win AP Offensive Player of the Year. How's it plus 450? How is he not the front runner? Oh, that's right, because Jahmyr Gibbs in the league. Oh, that's right, because of Bijan Robinson. But hey, look at the EPA per rush data. Who's number one? It's Walker by a wide margin over Bijan. He's also top five in yak per attempt. Number two in total missed tackles forced, and number four in yards before contact per attempt, which means the offensive line is doing their job. And he has the easiest remaining running back strength of schedule. Kenneth Walker III is going to rack endless 100-yard and possibly multi-touchdown games. Plus 450, that's a gift from the gambling gods.
0: All right, let's get to our video producer, Michael Montgomery. I feel like this one might conflict with that just a little bit here. Monty, what's your Team Huevos Tuesday take?
1: This is Micah.
2: Didn't think we'd have time for this, but here we go. Jahmyr Gibbs to win NFL MVP. Hear me out. Quarterback award, I know that. Last running back, 2012, Adrian Peterson, so it's been a while. But Gibbs is on pace for 2,550 scrimmage yards, which would be an NFL record, and 30 touchdowns, which would be one shy of the NFL record. Plus 6,000. Lions defense sucks. They're going to need to win. They're going to need to score to win. If they win enough, maybe he can do it.
0: Okay. Wow. Jahmyr Gibbs to win MVP 60-1. Really quickly, producer Brandon Combs. Combs, what do you got?
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0: Incredible. Really quickly, Brad, rapid fire. Give me a bonus one here. College football.
1: Wake Forest makes the college football playoff. They have the number one offense. According to the EPA data, it's 6-1. If they do that, I think they're going to make the college football postseason.
0: I got another one, Mississippi State, 8-1 because of Super Kamario Taylor. What's your Team Huevos Tuesday take? Give us a bold prediction. 310-840-4910. 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